Listening to Amber and Ian. Good news for us. Mia O'Brien is here. She's hanging out, filling in for Ian tonight. You can find her at Mia O'Brien TV. You can find me, Amber Wilson, at Amber W Sports. 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So last night, not a good night if you're a Giants fan, Mia, not just because the game was atrocious for the Giants, but also

0: relief. Jameis Winston was not good for the New York Giants last night. But Jackson Dart, we got the news today that this could be a season-ending sort of injury, Mia.
1: And I think that now the question becomes, how much of your success week one in that victory over the Dallas Cowboys was due to Jackson Dart, or was that due to the game plan itself? Which the hope is, and of course, that week one victory was all about game control. The idea of, hey, you held the Cowboys to two offensive drives. They scored touchdowns on both in the second half of that victory on Sunday Night Football week one. But at the same time, you controlled the pace of play. If you are still able to establish the line of scrimmage, if you are still able, and Brian Burns was among those who also got banged up in this game against the Rams on Monday night for the New York Giants, if you are still able to out-coach and out-scheme against this last-place schedule, even if Jameis Winston is your quarterback, then I think you say to yourself, we can see the incremental improvement under John Harbaugh's tutelage in year one that gives us hope for the future. Now, at the same time, it also brings into question, this is the second straight season now that Jackson Dart could be facing a season-ending injury. Mm-hmm. And in turn, is he your quarterback for the future? Because ultimately, Amber, I just come back to this. He was number one in total EPA in the entire NFL after 1 week. He was seventh in QBR, third in completion percentage, although Deshaun Watson was number two, so I don't know how much you want to read into that. Point being, it's a one-game sample size now that John Harbaugh and Joe Shane can go off of in terms of actually determining the trajectory of this franchise. I think they stick with Dart just because, while limited, what else do you have to do outside of, if this quarterback class in April's draft really does play out to be a class that features 5 to 7 potential starters at some point in time, you hope that the New York Giants are competent enough they're not picking the top 5 or top 10 again. And if they are, then I think that you have bigger questions to address based off of what we saw week one.
0: Well, like you said, this is the team that did beat the Cowboys in week one, and maybe that got everybody a little too ahead of themselves. Also, I don't know what that says about the Cowboys. Hell, week one, Mia, is still largely the preseason for a lot of these teams, so it's hard to judge any of this stuff that we're watching this early in the season.
1: The Cowboys were also 32nd in defense last year. They did subtract some pieces, including the DC, but ultimately it's still the same defense that was 32nd in the league last year, predominantly.
0: Fair enough. And so now Jameis Winston comes in for the New York Giants. 11 of 27 last night, 111 yards, and an interception because, of course, it's Jameis Winston. There's always going to be an interception there in the box score. Ian Rappaport, NFL Network insider, was on NFL Live. He gave the latest on Jackson Dart's injury.
2: He had an MRI earlier today, and after the optimism last night, it certainly seemed, based on talking to a variety of sources with the team and otherwise, that Jackson Dart was going to be okay. It turns out he is most certainly not okay. MRI revealed an injury, again, worse than anticipated, and there is a strong possibility that Jackson Dart is now out for the season and would need season-ending surgery. The Giants are still trying to solicit opinions, still trying to come up with answers and see absolutely sure if this is the case, but not good for the New York Giants. Jameis Winston, the backup quarterback who we saw last night, would now be the starter for the New York Giants. Really just terrible news for Dart and New York.
0: It was a terrible roller coaster because Jackson Dart goes down during the game. So obviously you're incredibly fearful if you're a Giants fan. Then after the game, Mia, Harbaugh seemed encouraged because mm-hmm. the x-rays had been negative. He had walked off on his own. That he had said after the game, he didn't think Harbaugh had said after the game that, you know, might not be as bad as expected. Everybody seemed positive about it. Then you wake up today to the news from the MRI, and all of a sudden the town sounds very different when you're talking about an entire season with Jameis Winston at the helm.
1: So tell me this, Amber, because Jameis Winston certainly looked like someone who spent his summer being a correspondent for the World Cup coverage, not necessarily preparing to be QB1 for the Giants this fall. At this point in time, which of the following roads, I'm going to let you do a little goosebumps authoring here, which of the following paths would you take if you are the New York Giants? Would you ride with Jameis Winston in the here and now and say, if we can see improvement from the rest of our team, and if the coaching staff continues to get the best out of Jameis, that is not going to be the best of what you could get out of Jackson Dart, but at the same time, you feel like the team is at least competing. That's number one. Option number two, you convince Russell Wilson to come out of the booth and can come off of television and rejoin the New York Giants. He is allegedly, right, in New York X amount of days of the week. And then number three, you make a trade for a quarterback.

0: quarterback, which we could certainly explore various names. I've seen J.J. McCarthy floated. I would argue that you'd rather see Davis Mills or Mac Jones in a Giants jersey than you would J.J. McCarthy, because you literally have no proof of concept from him. You have more proof of concept from Jackson Dart. And so those are the three options, in my opinion, that the New York Giants find themselves at. Which of those roads are you taking?
1: Is J.J. McCarthy a better quarterback than Jameis Winston? I have no idea. And so I hate that option. Now, if we're talking Mac Jones, that's a completely different thing, but the amount that they would have to give up for Mac Jones, who's an incredibly viable backup there in San Francisco, and also a team that often riddled with injuries, certainly is going to invest in their backup, not going to let their player go just any old place, right? Unless you're coughing up a lot. And here's the problem with that equation, Mia, was were the Giants going to win a Super Bowl in the first season of the John Harbaugh era anyways? And so, you know, that, and you're shaking your head no, because I think you and I can both agree.
0: Well, at first I was shaking my head no, and then I thought, well, there are at least a few folks listening in the tri-state area right now who thought after that week one win that they were going to win the Super Bowl.
1: Okay. But those people need to calm down. But as we were heading into this season, nobody would have expected that year one. And so you have to consider where this team is and where this team was supposed to be. And I don't know if you mortgage the future in order to capitalize on a season that you were really using as a season to build anyways and to build towards something. So I do think if you're the Giants, you apply some discretion. I know you don't want Jameis Winston under center. You want Jackson Dart under center. But if that option is not available to you, then yes, I think if you're John and the rest of the coaching staff, you rock with Jameis and you work on everybody else around him as well. And you work on improving and continuing to implement your system best you can when your main quarterback is down.
0: Does this concern you, Amber? Of 1,208 offensive snaps over the last 2 years, Jackson Dart, Cam Scataboo, and Malik Nabers have been on the field together for 43 of them. That is 3.5% of the New York Giants offensive production the last 2 years, that those three cornerstones, allegedly, of the future of this franchise have actually been on the football field at the same time for.
1: Yeah, that is concerning. Now, it's football, obviously. The fact that Malik Nabers also got injured in this game, I mean, I don't even know if you and I have mentioned that. He pops his shoulder out in this game. They pop it back into place because football. And he gets back out there and he plays. But obviously, that was a scary moment. You had mentioned linebacker Brian Burns with the low-grade ankle injury there, an ankle sprain. Andrew Thomas had a groin injury in that game. I mean, I don't think that they have one of those, what is the thing that they're practicing around in San Francisco, the transformer?
0: Yeah, the power plant.
1: There you go, the power plant. Yeah. I don't think they have one of those in New York, but things right now feel a little bit like that for the New York Giants, and it felt a little bit like that last season, to your point as well. So yes, it's always disconcerting. And, you know, a lot of football, it's luck with the injuries. We're going to talk about injuries a little bit later in the show. There are a plethora of injuries. It is certainly not exclusive to this New York Giants team. But when it's your three biggest players on offense, you've got to be alarmed.
0: Not going to lie, when you went to say the San Francisco 49ers, I thought you were going to say the Rams and the immortal chamber that Matt Stafford went into, if you remember, last training camp in 2025, yes. And he walked out the MVP. So maybe they do need to invest in an immortal chamber in East Rutherford, and maybe that's going to be the solution to somehow finding a way to avoid injuries at the same rate as the San Francisco 49ers.
2: I mean, there's a swamp next to the stadium. I guess that might be...
1: There's some stuff going on in that
0: swamp.
1: I'm
0: sprung from cages on Highway 9 somewhere in the swamps of Jersey, yeah, Renee. Swamps build character. It's the power plant or whatever it is that they got going out there in San Francisco.
2: If you need something to wake you up, just drive on the New Jersey Turnpike right near MetLife Stadium. And that'll put some air on your
0: chest. That's my childhood you're talking about.
1: Mia's from that.
0: I was raised in that. You wouldn't survive in the asylum that raised me, Renee.
1: It builds immunity. Coming up next here on Amber and Ian with me, O'Brien, filling in for Ian tonight. What's wrong with the AP coaches poll? We will tell. Oh, by the way, spoiler alert, a whole lot. We will talk some college football right here on ESPN Radio.
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18: Of Texas are closed tight. They don't want to look at the scoreboard, which shows Kentucky defeating number 9 Texas A&M 31-21.
19: Not good enough from us on any level, coaching, playing, performing, physicality, anything.
20: Guys showed up, they're intense, they're focused, and that's what showed tonight. The more physical team won the game.
19: There's no positives, not an ounce of a positive anywhere.
21: We put our foot down and said, like, we're not going to be denied, we're going to have to take it.
20: This is what Kentucky football is supposed to look like. So proud of our guys coming on the road. How freaking cool is this? Let's go!
1: That sound courtesy of JMI Sports Network. It was a weekend in college football. We also have a heck of a weekend coming up in college ball as well. Ranked matchups all over the place. But let's talk about the weekend that was. You're listening to Amber and Ian. Mia O'Brien's here. She's filling in for Ian tonight. So on that sound, you heard some very upset coaches, Mia, saying nothing positive to take away. They might have been just talking about the AP poll, because there ain't much positive here to take away with what's happening with the AP voters, Mia. And I want to run by this with you because you are an AP voter for basketball.
0: Mm-hmm.
1: And so I want to know the philosophy. I need you to help me understand what the hell is going through the minds of these people making these votes and making these polls when it comes to college football. Because, I mean, let's just start with what we heard there off the top. the JMI Sports Network call for Kentucky beating Texas A&M. Huge win for Will Stein there at Kentucky. Texas A&M, a top 10 ranked team. The latest AP poll that comes out on Monday, me O'Brien. I'm looking at it. I'm looking up and down it. I'm looking up and down it. I don't see Kentucky anywhere on it. You know who I do see? Texas A&M still. The team that they beat sitting there at 23 at 2-1.
0: And Kentucky is also 2-1, and that one loss was to, wait for it, Amber Wilson. Oh, that's right, Alabama, who is ranked 8th. And by the way,
1: who they hung with in the first half of that game.
0: And they led at halftime of that game. Comparatively, if we want to try to really decipher, hey, you know, maybe those AP voters say that was a mirage, that was an aberration for Texas A&M. Marcel Reed's been one of the best quarterbacks in the SEC and in the country. Well, I've got I got the SEC quarterback stats here. How many teams are in the SEC this year? Amber, 16, right?
1: Yes.
0: I don't see, you know, Marcel Reed, who so many had such high hopes for this season. I don't even see him in the top 10 in completion percentage, in passing yards, in touchdowns. And so it's not even like you could say, well, you know, that offense, though, we believe that there is more to come. I do think that defense led by Mike Elko, who you heard off the top, who said that they did nothing right and they were bullied by Kentucky on Saturday in College Station, mind you, at home. Kentucky led Alabama at home, too, but that's also Alabama.
1: Kentucky went into Tuscaloosa, and you're right, did that, and then goes to College Station in front of 108,000 people and beats them there on their turf, and Kentucky's not ranked in Texas A&M.
0: So I will take you behind the curtain of how I vote in the men's basketball poll for the Associated Press. And now, mind you, obviously, there is no Bart Torvik. There is no Evan Mia when it comes to the calculations and the algorithms for college football. There are certainly alternatives. You know, you could certainly go through FBI, you go through RP. Like, there's parallels. So I will just tell you what I do for basketball.
1: Okay.
0: I have my poll, my ballot from the week prior. And so obviously if, you know, Duke was number one, let's say hypothetically speaking, I'm co-hosting here on ESPN Radio with Amber Wilson. If Florida is number one, if Florida is number one and Todd Golden and the boys knock off two teams in the SEC that week, regardless of who it is, but they are, let's say at that point in time, 20-2, like, okay, that still unblemished. Still the best ranking in terms of their net ranking, in terms of their KenPom ranking, in terms of the Bart Torvik, Evan Mia, because that's what I do. I go through what I had from the week before, Amber, and then I evaluate where those different metrics rankings.
1: You're looking at the analytics.
0: Yes, I am. But of course, I also bear in mind the strength of schedule of who they also knocked off. And so let's go on down this hypothetical men's basketball AP poll. And let's say I get to, I don't know, Michigan, right? And let's say Michigan just lost to a top 25 Iowa team, but then they knocked off a top 10 Illinois team, right? I got to take that into consideration. Number one, Michigan, because they lost to Iowa. Do you put Iowa ahead of them? Mm-hmm. I go to the metrics and I make that determination. I then also look at that's a top 10 in Illinois team. That's an easy one to decipher. I mean, Michigan then has to be ahead of Illinois because of that head to head and because they're both hovering around the top 15. And so it's not an exact science, but the head to head for me, unless it's something outlandish, right? Where like an unranked Nebraska was to knock off Michigan. Like I can't all of a sudden put Nebraska in the top 25 ahead of them if they've only won 7 games up to that point in time combined between their non-conference and their conference schedule. But if it's a team that's on the bubble, now all of a sudden you question yourself and you say, ooh, can I put them ahead? At the very least, they need to now be in the top 25 if they knocked off a top 10 team. And then I also refer to those metrics. I don't want to speak for the college football voters on the AP poll, but I don't know if half these people are looking at anything.
1: Yeah, well,
0: besides their ballot from the week prior.
1: It always makes you wonder what are they watching? You can't possibly watch all the games, right? So that's part of it, but you don't even need to see this head to head. And then the reality of where Kentucky is. But what I do think is happening here, which is the overarching consensus in terms of the criticism of the AP poll, is that it's so dependent on preseason rankings because it is very difficult to, I think, as a voter, get that out of your head and get out of your head where you expected Kentucky to be. Mm-hmm. And because you did not expect Kentucky to be in this spot, that even when Kentucky finds itself in this spot, it is very difficult to give the respect to Kentucky that Kentucky deserves. But it's not just Kentucky. Let's even move it along further into the AP poll here. Ole Miss very famously beat LSU in the most high-profile college football game that we will see this entire season, because we've been waiting for it for 8 months. So the most high-profile regular season game that we will see this season. And Georgia and Notre Dame are still ranked ahead of Ole Miss in the AP poll. Georgia has beat, and Georgia has looked phenomenal, Mia, phenomenal. But these are not power rankings, okay? These are rankings. There's a big difference. Georgia has beat Tennessee State, Arkansas, and Western Kentucky. Notre Dame, I mean,
0: by the way, don't forget too, Ole Miss also knocked off Louisville. Louisville actually played them tighter than LSU did. That was a 3-point game opening weekend.
1: And Louisville's a good team. They are ranked 16th right now in the AP poll. So Ole Miss beat LSU and beat Louisville.
0: Two ranked wins.
1: And is sitting there at fourth in the AP poll with Texas 1, Georgia 2, Notre Dame 3. Georgia and Notre Dame, their resumes just absolutely do not compete.
0: Let's keep it moving even further. Let's go chronologically. Let's go to Indiana, who I do think is a top 10 team.
1: That's fine.
0: At the same time, Indiana has played.
1: Haven't played anybody.
0: They have played the following: North Texas, Howard, and Western Kentucky. Poor Western Kentucky, just catching strays here on Amber and Ian on ESPN Radio. you're trying to tell me that Indiana, with a new quarterback, and yes, it's still Kurt Cignetti, but with a new quarterback who I think is good, but who has not played Power Four competition up to this point, you can fairly put Indiana in the poll ahead of a Louisville team that, yes, lost to Ole Miss, but at least they played them. You're telling me that you can put Indiana ahead of Miami, who, again, hasn't necessarily played a murderer's row either, but is one of the highest flying offenses that we've seen play multiple conference games already.
1: Because Miami took their foot off the gas pedal a little bit against Wake Forest. But again, when we're talking about level of competition and the teams above Miami, we're not exactly impressed by them either. Ohio State has then fallen back from last week to this week. What did Ohio State do between last week and this week? I know they lost to Texas.
0: They blew out Kent State.
1: Before that. But yeah, all they've done since then is blow out Kent State, which, okay, I'm not uber impressed by that. But Ohio State, I don't know why they're moving the wrong direction is my point. Why are they moving at all, frankly? And then Oregon is in this poll ahead of the University of Florida and ahead of Mississippi State.
0: Tragedy.
1: Oregon, who struggled against Boise State, lost to Oklahoma State, and then unfairly murdered Portland State.
0: By the way, Michigan is ahead of Oregon. They beat an Oklahoma team that scored 14 points against New Mexico this week. That's their best victory at this point in time. I guess you could count their victory over Western Michigan, which shouldn't count. Also, some other grievances. Texas Tech almost lost to Houston. Houston's 25th. Texas Tech, though, still hovering around the top 15, I think because people are box score watching and they're going off their previous ballots. USC almost got beat by Rutgers. It was a 7-point game, Amber, but in terms of total yardage, they were mirror images of each other. And you're trying to tell me that that team is amongst the top 15 in the country?
1: Yeah, USC right now sitting at 12th. In the AP poll. Duke is unranked. Duke is perfect on the season. They're the defending ACC champs, and they're not getting any respect, and they've actually played some competition here. Coming up next here, what's next for the New York Giants? We'll unpack it right here on ESPN Radio.
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30: I'm Nick DeLuca. Down the stretch in Major League Baseball, couple divisions still up for grabs. In the AL West, the Rangers lead the Astros by a game for the division lead. Texas hosting the Mets tonight, scoreless in the bottom of the second inning. Mets removing the interim tag from manager Andy Green, signing him to a 3-year contract today, has led the team to a 37-38 record after Carlos Mendoza was fired at the end of June. Astros Mariners coming up at 9:40 Eastern tonight in Seattle. Guardians with a 1-game AL Central lead on the White Sox. Cleveland in Boston tonight taking on the Red Sox. Still lead at 2-1 in the bottom of the sixth inning. 5 innings, 1 earned for Parker Messick. Guardians scoring on a pair of RBI groundouts. The Red Sox removing the interim tag for manager Chad Tracy. He gets a 3-year contract running through the 2029 season. White Sox all over the Royals early, 6-1 headed to the fourth inning. Chase Mydrop, have yourself a night. 2-run single in the first, adding a 3-run homer in the third, is driven in 5. Rays can clinch the AL East with one more win. Back at it in the Bronx after dropping game 1 of their doubleheader this afternoon. Tampa leads at 1-0 headed to the top of the sixth inning. Ryan Vallade with an RBI groundout. 5 scoreless so far for Drew Rasmussen on the mound for Tampa Bay. NFL, Jackson Dart suffering a knee injury last night. Expected to miss an extended period, if not the entire season.
31: Hey, it's your resident Super Bowl champ, Chris Candy. Coming up Wednesday, the Bucks paid Baker Mayfield, but at 0-2, are they already regretting the deal? It's Unsportsmanlike, 6 a.m. Eastern, right here on ESPN Radio, ESPN2, and ESPNU.
30: Zach
7: Jackson Dart took a shot. Giant medical staff looking at Jackson Dart. Players coming over to check on him. Got sandwiched. Took a hit.
8: To lose your starting quarterback with the game plan, I definitely think it affected things. It was going to be a tough out for them regardless.
9: Hope that everything will be fine and it will. One.

0: sounded like on the opening drive for the New York Giants last night on Monday Night Football as Jackson Dart injured his left knee. It was initially reported as an MCL strain. A lot of people thought that he was going to end up being okay, maybe miss a few games. And then the MRI came back today and we got much worse news out of Giants camp. You're listening to Amber and Ian. Mia O'Brien's here. She's filling in for Ian tonight. At Mia O'Brien TV is how you find her. At Amber W Sports is how you find me. 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Let's bring in Jordan R, ESPN NFL Giants reporter. And Jordan, thanks for joining us. Jordan, Rodon, thanks for joining us. I appreciate it. I can never get his name right, Mia, so I've just decided to stop over the years. Jordan and I go back ways. He knows my issues with his name, so I've just decided to give up. I go with Jordan R. But Jackson Dart, obviously, Jordan, he goes down. Last night, Harbaugh, actually after the game, seemed sort of positive about it. And then today, quite the turn of events. What is the latest?
1: Yeah, the Giants, you know, and Jackson Dart went to get further testing. And sometimes when you go do these other tests, MRIs, you see things that you are not able to diagnose immediately. And that's the situation here. The MCL is the one to keep an eye on. It's in, you know, it's in question. And so is Jackson Dart's season as a result. And, you know, sometimes you get good news when you go do the imaging and sometimes you don't. And unfortunately for Jackson Dart, and Giant fans in particular, who just aren't allowed to have nice things anymore, it appears. It doesn't look good for Jackson Dart and the Giants moving forward.
2: Before we ask you what comes next at the quarterback position, Jordan, I want to ask you this. In terms of the here and now, Jameis Winston is the next man up. John Harbaugh told reporters that today. But if you were Joe Shane, if you were John Harbaugh, what would be your next step in the here and now in 2026 at the signal caller position?
1: Well, they're considering the situation they're already in. They're invested in Jameis Winston. They actually just signed him to an extension recently. They're not a team that was made like, all right, we're on the cusp of a Super Bowl. Let's go mortgage, you know, a future asset in order to add a quarterback here. You're really just going to add another Jameis Winston type guy. So that being the case, I mean, they're going to ride with Jameis Winston here. That's what they're set up to do. He was paid just in case something happened in Jackson Dart. He was the contingency. So now you gotta ride with it. They just gave him a 2-year, $13 million extension, within the last month. So, he played terrible yesterday, let's be fair. He was bad. But I think that's part of the Jameis experience, and that's what they paid for. That's the low range of outcomes. There's also a high range of outcomes. He started last year, played really well against the Lions. So you're gonna get all over the map, and you'll win some games, but the likelihood is you're going to have a losing season because that's, you know, Jameis Winston, what he's done throughout most of his career, to be frank.
0: You mentioned at 11 for 27, 111 yards, an interception last night. Obviously, he was terrible. He did not expect to be starting the overwhelming majority of the game in Monday Night Football against that Rams defense. So if Jameis has some more time for preparation, I mean, what was his first team reps going into that thing? And how is John and the coaching staff saying that they're going to handle the Jameis prep now moving forward?
1: Yeah, minimal, you know, in regards to the amount of work. I mean, they were, you know, Jackson Dart was the guy. But that's not an excuse. That's what a backup quarterback does. I'll even say this. You know, Brian Daboll, the previous Giants regime, his thing is to give guys zero reps to backup. And they had to play a couple times. Nobody was making excuses, you know, for Drew Locke and Tommy DeVito, and they kind of got thrown in there into action. Like, this is the job of a backup quarterback. You know, Jameis is there staying after practice, making extra throws in order to prepare. But he just didn't play well. And it was demoralizing because if you think about it, there were plays there to be made. Like, they called some good plays, I believe, like, almost right after he came in. There was a little pressure, but he overthrew a screen pass on a third and long. That would have gotten him. There was definitely room for that play to be made. Would have gotten him probably a field goal out of that. They ran a bootleg, and he's out there all by himself for like 15 yards, and he misses a guy who's clearly open. I mean, he just didn't make plays yesterday. And you have to understand, this is who Jameis is, even in practice. You'll be like, wow, look at that throw. He fires a ball between three defenders, and you're like, man, what a throw that was. And then two plays later, he will literally sail the ball over the running back's head by 15 yards. like, that's the Jameis Winston experience.
2: But that is what the New York Giants have signed up for. Jordan Renan, our NFL Nation Giants reporter, joining us now on Amber and Ian. Jordan, I mentioned the here and now is Jameis Winston, but the long-term picture, is Jackson Dart still the quarterback of the future, now potentially facing his second straight season-ending injury in as many seasons? Additionally, let's couple that with the reality that he, Cam Scadaboo, and Malik Nabers, who also got banged up against the Rams, have been on the field for just 3.5% of the offensive snaps over the last 2 years. Does this change those pillars of what we believe is the future of the New York Giants because the best ability is availability?
1: John Harbaugh came to the Giants in part because he looked at the options, and, you know, Tennessee was in there, Atlanta was in there, and John Harbaugh said, the best quarterback out of this group that I think I can win with is Jackson Dart. And I don't think anything he saw this summer or in week one is going to dissuade John Harbaugh from thinking that you can win with this guy. Now, Jackson Dart was in the blue tent a lot last year, but he really only missed two games. He really didn't miss a good chunk of the season. Now, he didn't start a bunch because Russell Wilson started early in the season, and that was an utter disaster. But this is one injury. I don't think there's obviously the concussion part of it too. But this is the only one long-term thing he's got to deal with right now in regards to getting back. And we've seen guys get back from knee injuries before. I don't think this is anything you all of a sudden pivot and say, we need to go find a quarterback. We need to take a quarterback in this draft now. You know, if they get the number one overall pick or something like that, maybe that changes it. But something crazy would have to happen for them to pivot that way.
3: Yeah, something really crazy. Thanks, Jordan. We appreciate it.
1: You got it. Have a great show.
3: Let's hear from the head coach of the New York Giants, John Harbaugh, his latest on Jackson Dart's injury and Jameis now stepping in.
4: There is an ongoing process of evaluation of the tests. Yeah, that's what's happening right now. So that's what you'd expect. I had the MRI, yes. You know, and then there's consultations and things like that with the doctors. And Jameis is one of our guys who obviously is here for a reason. He's a very good football player, but that would go for any position, any player on our team. They would be the next person. You know, injuries in the National Football League are part of it.
3: He's right. Yeah, I mean, injuries are part of football.
2: Right. And especially when it happens in a collision, like how Jackson Dart's injury occurred. It's not like the preseason you're trying to protect your guys. I mean, this is in the heat of the moment. This is what you signed up for. The risk is inherent. Now the question, of course, becomes, Amber, can this team win without Jackson Dart? I already said my piece. If John Harbaugh is who we believe he is, then yes, they can win. Maybe not as many games without Jackson Dart under
3: center. Definitely not as many games. But because Jameis is going to throw games away with the interceptions.
2: Yes, but they could still win. They could still be competitive, I believe. What say you?
3: Well, and what do we mean by competitive? Because I tend to agree with what Jordan just said. This isn't a team that was expected to win a Super Bowl this season anyway. So really, what do we mean? What is success in John Harbaugh's first year there at the helm? Here's Marcus Spears, ESPN's NFL analyst on NFL Live, thinking that because of that Harbaugh system, they're going to be all right.
5: I think that team was in shock last night when Jackson Dart went down. And look, we can sit on here as former players, D.O., and talk about, hey, you got to keep playing, you got to keep going. Mm. It changes your mentality, it changes your mindset when you see your guy go down, especially coming off a week where he performed so well, but also showed the maturation of playing quarterback at a very high level. I think for the New York Giants going forward, the best thing about this situation is that they got John Harbaugh in the offseason. Is that they got a competent, experienced head coach that understands how to galvanize a football team in the midst of adversity. Remember, he lost Lamar Jackson a number of times while he was in Baltimore, and Snoop came in and did a really good job. So I think it's about the response for the New York Giants. And they got gettable games in these next few weeks that they have. So it'll be interesting for me, the response. And two, Jameis Winston has played a lot of football, and we understand the Jameis experience is always cliche and fun to say, but he may be protected more with Greg Roman and the way that that this team plays.
3: They do have the Titans and the Cardinals at home coming up, so that's good news for Jameis to try to settle into things, Mia.
2: One win is already in the barn, so to speak, Amber. To answer your earlier question, the Giants have won a combined 7 games the last 2 years. I would say somewhere between 6 to 8 wins. would define a successful season without Jackson Dart. If you do somehow get him back at some point in time, yeah, I would say this is a team that wants to have more than seven wins.
3: Yeah, I mean, if that's where the barometer is, then I'd say that you could absolutely do that with Jameis Winston if you're John Harbaugh. If the barometer is, you know, we're making the postseason, now we're having a different conversation with Jameis Winston. But I think this season was going to be about growth, and there was going to be growing pains even if Jackson Dart was under center. And so now there will be more. It is Jameis Winston. We understand that. But at the same time, that growth, I do think, can still take place. And I think that we'll probably see some good snippets and some bad snippets throughout the season. We'll keep you updated if we get any additional news, of course, on Jackson Dart moving forward here on ESPN Radio. Coming up next, though, here on Amber and Ian, the injury bug doesn't seem to care what team it affects. It ain't just Dak Jackson Dart. We will talk about it across sports right here.
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0: just the New York Giants who are dealing with major injuries in the NFL. There's injuries all over the place in the National Football League, and there always are, but we're only through a couple weeks of the season. And this season, somehow, it feels more notable. You're listening to Amber and Ian. Mia O'Brien's here. She's hanging out, filling in for Ian tonight. And Mia, it's not just football that's dealing with injuries. Your New York Yankees are dealing with injuries as well. Aaron Judge, he was placed on the injured list with a right calf strain on Friday. That's a couple days after he exited that game with the Minnesota Twins. And then at the time, the team declined to specify what the injury was, how severe it was. We didn't have a ton of information throughout the weekend. Then today we heard from Aaron Boone that it's a moderate grade strain, quote unquote. Apparently he got a PPP injection yesterday. It does not sound like we are going to see him in the wild card series next week.
1: Will we see Aaron Judge at all? Because can the Yankees get out of the wild card without him is a big question. I see producer Renee nodding along like, oh, yeah, the American League stinks this year. They'll be able to get out of the wild card round, and then we'll see him in the divisional series. But again, as you alluded to, Amber, we didn't know on Friday whether or not we'd ever get a timeline. We'd ever get a specification of what this injury really was. It's a calf strain, which is where, of course, I turn to basketball and recent history, especially with one Tyrese Halliburton, if you've heard of him before. A calf strain can lead to an Achilles tear. We also saw it with Kevin Durant not too long ago. And so if I'm the New York Yankees, first and foremost, I would have put Aaron Judge on a minor league rehab assignment, regardless of what he says. You need to protect the player from himself. I would have said, you know what, let's slow roll this. We're not going to make your minor league rehab assignment part of the regular season, because we need this to be a gradual process and to ensure you are truly healthy before you return to the field. But now they find themselves in a scenario where, what are you going to do? He can't do a minor league rehab assignment now, so you're going to trot him right back out there and find out one way or another if he's actually healthy. Again, it's such a gamble, and I respect the fact that he's your captain and he's your best player and he's calling the shots. But ultimately, this is where the team had to step in. They didn't. And so now this is the situation they find themselves in.
0: Aaron Boone did say that they're at a point in the year where they would push it a little bit if it was in play to do so. Obviously, when you're in a postseason, that's what you're going to end up having to do. But to your point, you don't necessarily want to push a calf strain, because that can then result in far more severe injuries. So how do you play that? If you are the New York Yankees and you're wanting to move on, but you're also wanting to protect your prized player. He went on to say, that's a week away. I'm not expecting it, talking about the wild card series, but I'm not ruling it out either. So he's not ruled out, but we will see. Things don't look great, at least to see him next week at the start there of the postseason. But let's move on to the NFL. It's much earlier in the NFL season, and yet the injuries seem just as significant right now. Mia, we talked a lot about Jackson Dart going down for the New York Giants. We got the news today from Ian Rappaport and others that it looks like now that might be a season-ending type injury. Jaden Daniels is not expected to be a season-ending type injury, but when we talk about these guys, because you were having this conversation with the Giants' cornerstone pieces, we can have the same conversation with the Commanders' cornerstone piece and Jaden Daniels in regards to his availability because of potentially the lack of durability, which is certainly something that we have seen here very early in Jaden Daniels' NFL career. He dislocates his elbow. It's the same elbow that we've seen him suffer that same injury before. He suffered it a season ago when he suffered that injury a season ago on his non-throwing elbow. He missed three games immediately, came back, suffers another injury. The rest is history. The Commanders had an abysmal season last season, largely because of these injuries. And now here we are again out of the gate for that team, and Jaden Daniels is out.
1: The concern for me is that it's the same injury to the same elbow. And while it's the non-throwing elbow, at some point in time, Jaden Daniels is going to require surgery, and he's going to miss more than three games. Not saying that's in the here and now. Don't listen to me. Don't think that that's what I'm suggesting. But at some point in time, the piper's going to have to be paid. And that suggests even more availability in question for Jaden Daniels. When we were coming out of 2025, looking ahead to the 2026 season, Amber, I said it then and I'll say it again now. There were two roads that Jaden Daniels could go down. And it's kind of ironic given the locale in which he plays. He could go down the road of Lamar Jackson, where this is a blip on the radar, and he's right back to being that dual threat quarterback that we saw his rookie year. Or He could end up like another dual threat quarterback who played for the Washington football team.
0: Yeah.
1: Who then continued to suffer such season-ending, debilitating injuries that ultimately he and the organization had to part ways. And the player I'm, of course, referring to is RG3, Robert Griffin III. And the fact that Lightning could strike twice with two quarterbacks with somewhat similar playing styles, it's just confounding. I can't believe it.
0: It is, and you're absolutely right. And that comparison is going to be made because of the uniforms that these men were wearing. But at the same time, it's a dislocated elbow. Like, he just fell on his arm. You know, that's
1: but at some point in time, I mean, they said at some point in time, he's going to have surgery for
0: this. But in other words, it's not even how he's playing the position. I mean, I totally agree with you when it comes to some of these other injuries.
1: Yeah.
0: But that's like a freak thing that keeps, I mean, that could happen if he was just a pocket passer, you know, hanging out there and then you fall down and you catch yourself with that elbow once again. So it's sort of a freak thing, but also that might be his body and he just might not be a durable player. And that puts them, I think, in one of the worst places that you can be, where you have a quarterback who you know is wildly talented because you saw it his rookie season and then cannot stay healthy after that. And what do you do? You know, it's like the talent is there. And so you're obviously hopeful, you're invested, and what the hell do you do moving forward? You're not going to be bad enough to replace him. You wouldn't even want to replace him because the talent is actually there, but Like you've said numerous times, and we always hear availability, right? That's the key with all of these guys. And sometimes an NFL career just doesn't go as planned simply because they cannot stay available.
1: Is Dan Quinn still the head coach of the Commanders next year? As of right now, the Washington Commanders off to an 0-2 start. That has to be discussed if we are to evaluate Jaden Daniels' longevity in our nation's capital.
0: Well, and that's difficult as well, because then can you fairly evaluate Dan Quinn when he hasn't had Jaden Daniels last year?
1: But he's also a defensive guy, and even without Jaden Daniels, and look, they were playing behind the eight ball because they couldn't score with the quarterback play a season ago without Jaden Daniels or with a banged-up Jaden Daniels, and so that put the defense at an unfair advantage. But we also saw, in terms of median age, the oldest unit in the National Football League last year decay before our very eyes after it was assembled in 2024, Dan Quinn's first year, essentially as Band-Aid free agent fixes just to get them through until their draft picks were ready to ascend to a starting role. If those draft picks don't ascend to a starting role in 2026, it's not only Dan Quinn who's potentially on the hot seat, it's also Adam Peters, the general manager. And then at that point in time, Amber, if there's a new front office in Washington, they didn't pick Jaden Daniels.
0: Yeah,
1: they do not owe anything to Jaden Daniels.
0: Yeah, no, absolutely. Interesting spot to be in for the Washington Commanders. The Chicago Bears also missing their quarterback right now. Caleb Williams goes down with a missing limb. I mean, a hamstring injury. You thought it was Mia. Come
1: missing
0: on.
1: Missing limb.
0: Yeah, thought his limb fell off the way that he reacted.
1: I mean, I thought it was all falling apart. Everything
0: so
1: was falling
0: apparently
1: apart.
0: It's just a grade one hamstring strain. But Tyson Bagent, then he comes in relief, and then he's out because now he's in concussion protocol. Case Keenum, he will be starting under center when the Bears face the Philadelphia Eagles on Monday Night Football, exactly as the script is written.
1: I mean, no, the script should have been that Case Keenum was the one who had to come in and face the Minnesota Vikings, the team with which he authored one of the greatest comebacks in playoff history. That would have been the ultimate
0: been the script.
1: Script writing. That
0: you're
1: would
0: right.
1: be the script.
0: You're right. That would have been a good script. Speaking of the Minnesota Vikings, by the way, Kyler Murray, he's expected to start. There you go. After clearing concussion protocol, finally, another quarterback that has been injured this season as well. Injuries everywhere. Coming up next here, which 2-0 team in the NFL do we have the most confidence in? We'll tell you right here on Amber and Ian. You can hear us on the ESPN app.
2: 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We ask Mel Kiper Jr. when he joins us at 8:30 a.m. Eastern. 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
15: I'm Nick DeLuca. A couple days remaining in the Major League Baseball regular season. A couple divisions still unsettled. In the AL West, the Rangers leading the Astros by a game. Texas hosting the Mets tonight, tied at one, top of the fourth inning. Juan Soto opening the scoring with an RBI single. Josh Young responding with an RBI double in the second inning. The Mets are removing the interim tag from manager Andy Green. Signing him to a three-year contract has led the team to a 37-38 record after Carlos Mendoza was let go at the end of June. Astros Mariners coming at 9:40 Eastern tonight in Seattle. Guardians up one game on the White Sox in the AL Central. Cleveland is in Boston tonight, still with that 2-1 lead in the bottom of the seventh inning. Five innings, one earned with five strikeouts for Parker Messick. Red Sox removing the interim tag from Chad Tracy earlier today. He signed a three-year contract. The White Sox all over the Royals, 9-3 in the bottom of the fifth inning in Kansas City. Been a big night for Chase Mydraw. Two-run single in the first, adding a three-run homer in the third. Rays can clinch the AL East with one more win. Drop the afternoon session in the doubleheader with the Yankees today, but on top 2-0 in the nightcap, top of the seventh inning with Ryan Vallade with an RBI, a ground out. Taylor Walls reaching on a bunt single as well. Big night for Drew Rasmussen, 6 shutout with 10 strikeouts.
2: Hey, it's Michelle Smallman. Coming up Wednesday, Trinidad Chambliss is the Heisman favorite, but how do NFL teams view him? We ask Mel Kiper Jr. when he joins us at 8:30 a.m. Eastern. It's on Sportsmanlike, 6 a.m. Eastern, right here on ESPN Radio, ESPN 2, and ESPN U.
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Man, so much to react to from Monday Night Football yesterday and the injury news, which is even worse for the New York Giants. Plus, Bills ready for University of Hawaii football against Wyoming. We'll talk to their play-by-play voice coming up a little bit later on. It is Pacheco and Hart here on ESPN Honolulu at a normal time today. Got to fill in yesterday from 7 to 9, but back here in our usual spot. You can get in touch with us. 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We've got baseball's playoff push going on. As we're watching the Yankees right now getting no hit by the Tampa Bay Rays. You know it's bad when, of all teams, the Bronx Bombers are getting no hit. That one's in the seventh inning. One of the big stories today, the New York Giants. It's been nice knowing you. After the injury to Jackson Dart yesterday, very likely that Jackson Dart is going to miss significant, well, it's not very likely, he is going to miss significant time, if not the rest of the season. I don't know if you saw it yesterday. I was watching it live over at Big City Diner in Windward Mall. The point

0: into the x-ray room. That's the first thing that happens. And then they show him going back onto the cart, going to the x-ray room, and he's got a towel over his head. And anytime usually someone's got a towel over their head, they're usually kind of hiding their emotions. Something's really wrong. And it turns out that fear possibly there for Jackson.
1: Yeah,
0: Bart.
1: I mean, initially initially they thought that it wasn't that bad. You saw in the press conference John Harbaugh come out and say it's a strained MCL, and it was more of a hey, you could miss a couple of games. So they were like, whoa. The feeling was you dodged a bullet. And then after looking at more, you know, going deeper into it today, the doctors, you know, did come up with that unfortunate conclusion. So, you know, what does that mean for the Giants? I mean, you heard Amber and Ian, the radio show before this, even though Ian wasn't there, someone else was. But it was, you know, the whole thing about Malik, their big three, Scataboo, Dart, and Neighbors. Those guys have played 3.5% of the offensive plays together. Of the last 1,200 plays, they've played together on the field for 43 of them. You know, I don't know that Jackson Dart is necessarily injury prone. I think they just got snake bit a little bit. I think it's just really bad luck. But, you know, if those guys can all three get on the field, this is a really special team. Right now, with Jameis Winston as a quarterback, to me, there goes 6 wins. Yeah. If he's going to be there the rest of the season, at least 6 wins are gone right there.
0: We were ready to buy in. I remember
1: I bought in totally 100%. Today we're going to do power rankings. And, you know, if you ask me power rankings after week one, they would have been in my top five. The way that they looked.
0: Yeah, I remember that last week, and I was like, hold on a little bit. Just hold on. The thing is...
1: But don't hold on if they're all healthy. I mean, that's right. A good football team. Right. They went out and got it done through the draft on offense and defense. And with the addition of John Harbaugh, that brings them up another level. And it's unfortunate that it's not going to happen this year, I don't think.
0: Well, it's only week two. Well, I say it's only week two, but there was very clearly a difference on the field yesterday between Jackson Dart and Jameis Winston.
1: Right, and we're talking about you're in the same division as the Eagles, the Cowboys, and the Commanders, and we'll see what happens with the Commanders as well.
0: So do you take a chance? I don't know. I'm shooting from the hip here. I don't know who's available. Well, I'm not shooting from the hip. I've been thinking about this for a little while. Do you go and try to find someone that can step in that's better than Jameis Winston?
1: They would have been. They're signed by somebody already. Mm. I'll take Marcus over Jameis Winston. Jameis Winston has a tendency to throw really a lot of interceptions. But is someone else out there that's not on a team already?
0: The Browns have a plethora of quarterbacks.
1: Right. But they probably figure the best bet is Jameis Winston. I mean, sometimes, and you heard him talking on the radio before we came on, and they're absolutely correct, is that sometimes Jameis Winston looks like a high, you know, like he's an MVP. And then the very next week, he'll throw 4 interceptions. Yeah. You just never know what you have with Jameis Winston. That's why they call it, you heard him earlier, that's why they call it the Jameis Winston experience.
0: Yeah. Can you get Joe Flacco off the couch again? I mean,
1: well, he's not on the couch. Who is he with? Joe Flacco is with somebody.
0: Anyway,
1: I can't remember.
0: Yeah, I mean, part of me feels bad because Joe's with the Cincinnati Bengals.
1: You know what? Go out and trade for JJ McCarthy. Just see what
0: there
1: happens.
0: You go. You know, that's not terrible. If some people thought JJ McCarthy had a future in this league going in, why wouldn't he have a potential future in the league now in a new spot?
1: I don't think he's been given the chance.
0: Yeah,
1: in Minnesota, I don't think they gave him. The leash was too tight for a guy who really hurt his entire rookie year, and then coming back with not that many starts. It's I don't know. He deserves a chance somewhere else.
0: If you are looking to win, I could see the other side of the coin where you've got one of the best wide receivers in the game. You want to get to the playoffs. Can you afford to give a rookie all the chances in the world to come back and try to earn a job? That's the tough part for Minnesota. But on the other side of the coin, the Rams,

0: Well, they, you know what? I'm sorry. Before you get to the Rams, sure. is the, I don't know, maybe Aaron Rodgers is available.
1: or one of the many backups behind him.
0: No, if you're the Steelers, you keep the backups.
1: Yeah, good point.
0: You know, you keep the backups. You're going to need them. Oh, although the way it's going for the Steelers, they could have one of the top draft choices this year coming up. So
1: right. On the other side with L.A., I thought it was going to look a lot worse. I thought this is going to be an absolute demolition.
0: Yeah.
1: And it took a little while for it to look that way. Davante Adams just torched the top part of that Giants defense. At times just looked really, really, really easy.
0: Yeah, two touchdowns, almost 200 yards receiving. Kyren Williams, looked really, really well. And Matthew Stafford looked like the MVP Matthew Stafford he is.
1: All right, so I know we'll do power rankings a little bit later on, but if I had to ask you right now, best team in that division, I mean, you got the Super Bowl champs, the Niners, who are just battered at the wide receiver position. I think Mike Evans is now on the shelf. They had to go sign another wide receiver to the practice squad today. Who right now is at the top of that division?
0: You know what? I'm going to go with the Seahawks until somebody knocks them off.
1: Wow.
0: That defense, the Cardinals aren't who we thought they were after week one. The Rams still look really, really special.
1: Mm-hmm.
0: And they can't wait till Myles Garrett joins the team. 49ers are still got just so much talent. But you know what? The Seahawks are the Super Bowl champs, and they got the best defense in that division. So I'm going to go with the Seahawks, even with Drew Lock right now. Drew Lock in the long run, no. But right now, if I'm going to say the best team in the NFC West today, I give you the Seahawks.
1: By the way, I mentioned the Niners. They signed Brandon Cooks to the practice squad.
0: Oh, wow.
1: And very likely they're going to elevate him. They have pretty much nobody behind their top line. I'm surprised you mentioned the Seahawks. I was looking at your notes earlier, and it says Los Angeles Rams Super Bowl contenders.
0: That's what they look like yesterday. Really did.
1: So you've got multiple Super Bowl contenders there in the West.
0: Oh, sure.
1: The Niners Super Bowl contender?
0: Yeah, well, you know what? Let's look at their depth chart really quick here.
1: good luck at the receiver spot.
0: Now, Mike Evans is questionable. He's listed as questionable. You've got Debo, who you can do all kinds of special things with because he's not your main guy. DeMarcus Robinson, I don't know what that is, but he's out.
1: I don't know what that is.
0: Ricky Pearsall, IR, Christian Kirk, IR, Deshaun Stribling, IR, Brandon Ayuk is out and an idiot. You know?
1: And they even did say, any plans to use him? They're like, nope.
0: No, we'd rather lose than have that guy on our team.
1: Yeah.
0: You know what? You got George Kittle, who is healthy, and this is the time. You watch the next game. You also have Christian McCaffrey. And Kalon Black is a good backup running back, but Christian McCaffrey, you got to count him as a receiver. You got to count George Kittle as a receiver as well. And now, just like we always see when the 49ers get a little bus up, here comes Kyle Juszczyk, the secret weapon. I know I talk way too much about him, I think, probably to some people, but watch. Kyle Juszczyk, you can use him a lot more. And the 49ers definitely will. I think the 49ers are okay.
1: From the 781, good text here. Replacing an injured quarterback with a glass house like J.J. McCarthy is a bold strategy.
0: It is, sure. We're just spitballing, that's all. I mean, if they could, they could somehow get Mac Jones from the 49ers.
1: Yeah,
0: 49ers are not giving him up. No, they're not.
1: No. I think that's the question.
0: Unless you're talking a first-round draft choice.
1: That's what I think the predicament is. If you just settle for Jameis for the remainder of the time until Jackson Dart comes back, which may seem very unlikely, then you're kind of saying that you somewhat give up on the season, even though you're 1-1.
0: And you know what? Is that the worst thing ever? It's not like you're the Steelers and you're going to age out pretty soon. You're some of these teams that are going to age out, and your window is so tiny that you got to make a move for it. The Giants are going to be good, and they're going to be better, and they're going to be better. You're going to see the Cowboys age out. You're going to see they're not as young as the Giants. I'm talking about the other teams mm-hmm. in that division. But you know what? if you keep drafting the way you have been, this is going to be a championship team, I think, sooner than later.
1: By the way, there are no quarterbacks behind Jameis Winston in New York. They had two quarterbacks. They're down to one, and they're going to have to make decisions. Oh, Jake Haener's on the practice squad.
0: Oh, okay.
1: Remember him?
0: Yeah, from Fresno State?
1: Yeah. There are some quarterbacks that people are throwing out there. Here's one. Jimmy Garoppolo.
0: Is he in the league?
1: No. He's allegedly retired, but is open to playing in the right situation.
0: He's retired, not by choice.
1: Yeah.
0: How about Colin Kaepernick?
1: And I'm getting this from USA Today, by the way. The okay. thing on this. Josh Johnson.
0: Please stop.
1: If you play...
0: Josh Johnson has played for every team in the NFL. He's looking to lap himself. He's probably played for the Giants already.
1: He actually hasn't, believe it or not.
0: Really? How many teams has he played for? 12?
1: 14.
0: 14, okay. He's only played for half the league.
1: I mean,
0: there's a reason he's played for so many teams.
1: I mean, just for the numbers, right?
0: Yeah, but you know what? Jameis Winston, if you're going to go Josh Johnson, keep Jameis Winston. If you want Josh Johnson on your team, that's another thing. But he's not going to start.
1: Here's one more I'll give you. And I actually kind of like this one, and I forgot about him. Anthony Richardson. I don't think the Colts really want him. He's there. He's the backup quarterback to Daniel Jones. Two schools of thought. One, it seems like every quarterback is getting hurt in the league, so you kind of want the insurance policy of a former starter.
0: You want to get a guy who basically, you know, takes three steps on the field and he gets injured himself?
1: Or gets tired.
0: That's right. I forgot about that. But I don't know. I think you stay with Jameis Winston because he can win you some games. I just, unfortunately, I think he can lose you some games as well. Ugh. Although all of this talk is about the Giants and what they're going to do. The Chicago Bears put up 59 points in week one. And fans were celebrating in the streets like they'd won the Super Bowl because they finally got a quarterback. You can't remember. I mean, in even your generation or even mine, the Chicago Bears, and I'm including the 85 Bears, have not had great quarterback play. And it looks like you kind of have it with the combination of Ben Johnson and Caleb Williams. Then Caleb Williams gets hurt. And then you have Tyson Bagent. I heard them say, pronounce it Bagent.
1: It's Bagent, yeah.
0: Oh, okay. Because for the first couple of years in his career, they referred to him as Bagent in the preseason. Because he's had great preseasons. And he looked really good. So he's got a concussion.
1: Yeah.
0: They're on Case Keenum, their third string quarterback. Nobody's talking about the Bears.
1: He's not a bad third string quarterback, by the way.
0: Well, maybe 3 years ago, the last time he played in a game.
1: True.
0: But at the same time, nobody's talking about the Bears. Maybe because Caleb Williams isn't definitely out for the season. He'll be back sooner than later.
1: One of the things we'll talk about coming up here on Pacheco and Hart on ESPN Honolulu, the local quarterbacks. One probably won't get a chance at all in Atlanta. One's going to get significant opportunities in Washington. We'll talk about the stark differences between those two coming up here in a little bit.
0: All right. I want to say congratulations, a very hearty congratulations to our winner of Pigskin Picks. We invite you to play. If you pick the most winners this week, you score. Our winner was Shane McHenry of Kaneohe, who won a $100 gift card from Old Spaghetti Factory. So go to ESPNHonolulu.com and play Pigskin Picks right now.
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0: right, you heard a short time ago, Thursday Night Football here on ESPN Honolulu. 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Coverage beginning at 1:30 here on ESPN Honolulu. And that's an Atlanta team not starting Tua Tagovailoa. Michael Penix Jr. is back. It was announced that he's going to get the start after we saw a backup the first couple of weeks in Cooper Rush. There are some stark differences here with the two local quarterbacks in the league. Tua Tagovailoa, my prediction is, probably will not get a shot in Atlanta. Marcus Mariota, who you'll get to hear Sunday, will have that game, Seattle-Washington, on the new 1420 Hawaii's News and Sports, will definitely have a lot of opportunities for Washington. But let's start with the good for Marcus. It comes off of a bad situation, but here's someone with, frankly, not a lot of pressure. Washington, I don't think, is expected to be all like a 10-win team. They're not expected to compete for the playoffs. But the what-if factor, if he continues to play just kind of steady, decent football, the what-if factor surrounding Marcus Mariota is really interesting going into week three.
1: Well, yeah, you, as a backup quarterback, that's what you want. Exactly what you just said. You want a steady guy who's going to come in. Everybody else around him is going to step it up. Your rushing game, your receivers, your defense, you know, and that's what you saw, in the last game when Marcus took over. I mean, he came out and he threw for 111 yards and was 11 of 16 or something like that. And, you know, he had a solid couple of touchdown pass, or maybe one touchdown pass. I mean, that's what you're paid for. And so if you can come out that, limit the mistakes, be out there and lead your team, that's what you want. And I would much rather have somebody like that than somebody like Jameis Winston, where you never know what you're going to get. Whether you're going to have a four-interception game or you're going to have a guy lead you to an unbelievable victory, you know, throwing darts all over the place. So I like that. And you know what? Marcus can also use his feet, and he has. He didn't the last game, but he can go out there and use his feet to get done on, you know, say third down situations, maybe even close to the goal line. We saw that last time when he filled in. So I really like. I mean, he's not Jaden Daniels. I get it. But you're still trying to win if you're the Washington Commanders with Marcus Mariota. You know, you're not going like, hey, hopefully we can do okay with Jameis Winston. And I'm not necessarily, I shouldn't be using just Jameis Winston's name. You'll use the Bears and Case Keenum. Mm-hmm. You want to limit the bleeding as much as possible with Case Keenum, your third string quarterback who hasn't played in a few years. So with Marcus Mariota, I mean, I think the Commanders with all, I think there's five. Is that what I counted? Five teams with injured starting quarterbacks now. I think the Commanders are in the best situation out of all of them.
0: And I think in general, Marcus is in the best situation. I still remember a couple of years ago when he was a free agent, and I tell the story every once in a while. He was in the baseball broadcast booth with us, and he was eyeing the Raiders situation. He was like, yeah, you know, that seems like an opportunity to, you know, be there and try to compete for the starting job. And I think about where the Raiders are now, compare that to what he's got.
1: Undefeated.
2: That's where the Raiders are right now.
0: And compare that to what Washington is currently sitting in, where he's getting opportunities because Jaden Daniels' elbow has just had a lot of bad luck. And I actually think Marcus is in a better spot right now because he's getting lots of opportunities to play. It may not be where he's going to find himself as a free agent again and starting somewhere, but he's found consistency right now.
1: And he's been in the league a long time. Mm-hmm. And, I mean, that's really something to be said when you talk about him and Winston, the top two quarterbacks taken in the draft. I don't remember what year it was. Was it 2014, 2016, 2017, something like that? But, I mean, these guys have, you know, they're, as starting quarterbacks, they didn't become the stars you thought they would. But at the same time, they've got some longevity and they made a lot of money in the NFL.
0: On the other side, you've got Tua Tagovailoa. In probably the worst case scenario for him, Michael Penix is back. Tua, I think, is back now. He is back now.
1: He is.
0: after the oblique injury. But they said, you know what, Michael Penix is ready to go. So they're going to give him the opportunity to start. In fact, yeah, Tua did return today, was a full participant at practice. But I say this is the worst case scenario because I believe this, and I think we heard this from Mike Florio before the season started from Pro Football Talk at NBCSports.com, that, hey, once you skip over Tua to Penix, once he's back, it would be hard to really believe that Atlanta would consider Tua, even if Penix struggles, that it didn't work out.
1: Well, what are you going to do if Penix struggles?
0: The season, I mean.
1: Cooper Rush?
0: Do they believe that Tua Tagovailoa is significantly better than Cooper Rush right now?
1: I don't know. He hasn't played.
0: Yeah. I mean, the preseason didn't look good for him. And they say it's taken a little time for him to understand the offense there. So there's
1: – Who says that?
0: There have been multiple reporters in the Atlanta area. So, I mean, you kind of wonder that's probably been what has set him back. But I cannot imagine, unless there's a significant injury again, I cannot imagine Tua in that situation. And that's where, you know, maybe we link back here to the Giants for a moment. Tua's trade bait. Potentially. Doesn't seem like he's a fit for the Giants, but if you really want somebody that has started at least more recently than Jameis Winston.
1: So different. I mean, the cannon arm of Jackson Dart going to Tua Tagovailoa. That's interesting, yeah.
0: But to
1: you know what? You
0: got to
1: go somewhere. Where's somewhere where the starting quarterback is left-handed? Atlanta.
0: Yeah.
1: So that makes sense for him to be there. If you're going to be a backup quarterback, stay there.
0: I can't think of anywhere. Oh, it's going to sound bad that I can't think of another place with a left-handed quarterback, but I don't think there is. Is there?
1: I don't think so. By the way, Marcus was 2015 was his first year. So so 11 years he's been in the league. Yeah, 12 years. This is 12th year. Would be
0: man. I feel for Tua just because this was, I think, the right possibility for him. To restart, the best chance to compete for a starting job, and it seemed like everything was going the right way up until the preseason, until August.
1: No, you're right. It's, you know, it is unfortunate. It's, I don't know. I mean, the way that Justin Herbert's playing lately, too, it's like, what happened with that draft?
0: Right.
1: But I don't know. I still think Tua... If he gets a chance to play, I don't know. I think if Penix is not doing it, you've already seen what Cooper Rush can't do. If Michael Penix gets hurt or isn't getting the job done, why not try and win the football game with a guy you haven't tried in a real football game yet?
0: Yeah.
1: Why go, he played in the first quarter of a preseason game, didn't look like he knew what he was doing. You know what? Colt Brennan wasn't a very good practice player. And look what he did during game times when the lights are on. Maybe that'll be Tua. I don't know. I just think you have nothing to lose if you're the Atlanta Falcons.
0: Sports Center's coming up. No-hitter broken up in New York, by the way.
1: All right. 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
1: Down the stretch in Major League Baseball, a couple of divisions still up for grabs. In the AL West, the Rangers and the Astros separated by a game for the division lead, with Texas on top of the standings. Rangers hosting the Mets tonight in the top of the fifth inning, 3-2 Texas, as they look to continue to keep pace atop the division. Wyatt Langford with a go-ahead sac fly there to give the Rangers the lead back. Mets removing the interim tag from manager Andy Green earlier today, signing him to a three-year contract. Astros Mariners coming in around 10 minutes in Seattle. Guardians entering the day with a one-game AL Central lead on the White Sox. Guards taking on the Red Sox in Boston have a 3-2 lead in the top of the ninth inning. Nate Lowe with a go-ahead sac fly in the top of the ninth after Mickey Gasper tied it up with a solo homer. The Red Sox removing the interim tag from manager Chad Tracy ahead of the postseason earlier today. The White Sox and the Royals in the Central, top of the seventh inning, all Chicago so far tonight. 11-4. Chase Meidroth with a two-run single in the first inning, a three-run homer in the third. Randall Grichuk with a three-run shot for Chicago as they look to keep pace. Rays can clinch the AL East with a win tonight. Back end of a doubleheader in the Bronx taking on the Yankees. They lead it 4-1 in the top of the eighth inning.
2: 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The same thing with his fellow Hall of Famer, Bill Cowher. That's Wednesday's Rich Eisen Show on Disney Plus, the ESPN app, and ESPN Radio.
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4: All right, it's been very busy here the last 24 hours or so. It is Pacheco and Hart here on ESPN Honolulu. Before we get away, before we get back to sports, by the way.
5: Before we get to that, and I know where you're going, but I do want to mention that we got some sad news. This year's Nawahine Okekai race has been canceled. We didn't get it. I'm not sure if that word has been out. Probably out on social media.
4: Yeah.
5: We got word just after lunch today, but it's for safety reasons. And it's risk posed by the developing E15 weather system. What do they mean by that, Josh?
4: Well, that system is the remnants of what was in the Eastern Pacific. And all of a sudden, and I guess it's not uncommon, I've learned, all of a sudden just kind of reorganized and is just the whole bunch of unstable activity that they believe could reform into a tropical cyclone sometime in the next 48 hours.
5: Right.
4: So,
5: That's, man, people who look for work and train towards that, you know, all year long, and people who are flying over to the islands to witness it. Anyway, Nawahine Okekai is canceled this year, but Molokai Hoi, in a couple of weeks. Hopefully we got good weather for that.
4: Yeah. Part of why they did it, and on social media they put out, not necessarily a statement, but it's kind of like some photo messages. They say our responsibility extends beyond the starting line.
5: Sure.
4: This decision is not a reflection of our paddlers' ability. It considers the safety of the entire race operation. And then they say we held out hope, but caution is the most responsible decision for our race ohana and the Molokai community. I guess the limited resources, what if something does happen? So they said, mahalo to every paddler, escort crew, volunteer, sponsor, and partner who prepared to make this race possible. But yeah, there is a flood watch up now, and I don't think that includes Oahu. This is more so for the eastern end of the state. The flood watch starts tomorrow afternoon. And I don't know if you've seen some of the models in there, but it looks, especially for Hawaii Island, like it's going to be gnarly. The flood watches for Maui, Lanai, Molokai, the Big Island, and Koho'olawe from Wednesday afternoon through Saturday afternoon. So that's how long they think this thing is going to kind of linger around, and then kind of the track it might take. And then the forecast, you know how they have the spaghetti models from like Google and the European, you know, we watch the news. And there are so many different ones that include the possibility of it strengthening to a hurricane, to just staying as a tropical depression, to anywhere in the middle. This El Nino season has been just wild.
5: Yeah.
4: So, and then you got, what is that one that starts with an O? It's a weird name. But that one's...
5: Not NOLA.
4: That's an N.
5: No, I know. There was an O in it, I guess.
4: It's NOLO.
5: Did I say NOLA?
4: NOLA. No, what I was thinking... So there's one that is in the middle, but they say is actually turning around. It's in Odalis is the name.
5: Okay, so this is, I mean, Kauai's gotten hit. Mm-hmm. Big Island's gotten hit. Maui has had all kinds of problems with the weather in the last couple of years. You know, we have been so lucky on Oahu.
4: Yeah.
5: You know, hopefully that, I mean, we were reading a couple of days ago how they got, you know, they got it pretty bad on Niihau. But, I mean, think how lucky, with all of the happening around Oahu, how lucky Oahu has been.
4: Yeah, I think the west side of the island did get a little bit from Lowell. Kind of the outer edges of that did batter the Nanakuli area in the whereabouts. But
5: comparatively, though.
4: You're right. Yeah. No, you're absolutely right. So, yeah, we're going to follow this very carefully. If anything really does develop significantly, our partners from KHON2 will help us in bringing out that news to you here in the community. From the 722, good call to keep all paddlers safe. Yeah, especially if that creates some rougher seas than normal. This texter says, I've hoolied in 3-foot swells. So yeah, you don't want anything to do with that. So thanks for listening in, and we'll keep you posted if anything happens. I'd be curious. High school sports over the weekend for the eastern side of the state. We'll see. Getting ready for Hawaii football this weekend. Hawaii and Wyoming. We'll talk to Wyoming's play-by-play voice, Keith Kelly, coming up in just about an hour. From the 208, thanks for listening in. Is Wyoming a trap game for Hawaii? Right? That sounds odd.
5: What's after Wyoming?
4: It?
5: Arizona State? No.
4: San Jose State.
5: San Jose State.
4: And that's San Jose State at home.
5: In Hawaii. Yeah. I wouldn't call it a trap game. No. You're 1-2 right now. Mm-hmm. You don't want to go 1-3. You don't want to lose a Mountain West game. I think they're totally focused on this, and they've had, you know, an extra week off to prepare for them. I don't think they're looking past this at all.
4: Calling it a trap game.
5: I don't think we're good enough to have a trap game.
4: I agree.
5: Sorry.
4: I mean, calling it a trap game would indicate that you believe that Wyoming is a terrible football team.
5: Right, and you're going to look right past them to your next game against San Jose State. That's not who we are.
4: No. Wyoming's
5: 1-2. You know, if we were 3-0, even then. I mean, Wyoming's legit.
4: Yeah, legit defensively.
5: Well, it's a legit road game for University of Hawaii to travel to that altitude and, you know, play on the road. I don't think anybody's looking past this game.
4: Wyoming defensively, and I think this is kind of where you focus with this team, 27th in passing yards allowed per game. They've allowed 160. But at the same time, Hawaii's offense is kind of figuring it out. Maybe the numbers aren't the best. But 113th in red zone offense is Hawaii. They've scored on 75% of trips. Mm-hmm. Granted, you've had a missed field goal in there. I think you've had a fourth down stop in there. So you've had a few of those issues. Hawaii's defense, 112th in third down percentage. Opponents convert on 43.9% of third downs.
5: Mm-hmm.
4: And here's the other one. Is turnovers. Now, Hawaii up until the last game Hawaii didn't have a takeaway, and then all of a sudden Hawaii had takeaways in bunches.
5: Right.
4: Meanwhile, Wyoming is 134th in the nation in a -6 turnover margin. So Wyoming's an interesting case of you don't truly know who they are, because defensively they're not bad. They give up, even though they're 1-2, they've given up on average a little over 20 points per game. The worst was the 35 at Colorado State. I'll give you a pass on that a little bit because that's game one.
5: Mm-hmm.
4: It's just the offense.
5: Well, and it's so early in the I don't mean to use this as a crutch, but it's still really early in the season. With Hawaii, you had this uncharacteristically bad offensive football team against UNLV, and then you came out, 2 weeks ago or a week ago, 10 days ago, I don't know, last game,
4: whatever,
5: and they came out and they looked like the Hawaii that we're used to seeing offensively. So I don't know what we have in UH. I really don't know yet. And so I wonder if that might be the case this early in the season with Wyoming as well. The good thing for Wyoming, if you're a Cowpoke fan, is you're playing at home.
4: Yeah. I think there's the questions of health. Obviously, when you have a bye week, you're gonna be a lot more rested.
5: Right. But I mean, I don't know if you heard John Videri talking with Gary Dickman on the radio this week. And, you know, I mean, I'm under the impression that Mike Alihata was pretty banged up already this season.
4: Oh, yeah.
5: You know, I mean, he's taking a day off from practice last week, coming off of the UNLV game. You've got an arm problem. You've got leg problems, ankle problems. It's a rib problem. I mean, it's like, oh, my gosh, he is already beat up. What's he going to be like in 2 weeks from now?
4: Right. And I don't know what you do about it. The offensive line struggled the first couple of games. I think they've been a little bit better, but it still has been a tad bit of a liability.
5: Well, and part of the problem is your rushing game isn't where you thought it would be. You don't have Cam Barfield. You've got Devin Rice, who's, you know, fast and athletic. But, you know, they got to open some holes for him to take that pressure off Alihata, and they're not.
4: Right. I think, you know, do you know anything about Lester Longafuina? Is there a chance he comes back? Do we know anything about Barfield? Do we know anything about Pofele Ashlock? Is there going to be anybody new on the injury report when it comes out Thursday? You know, the official Mountain West injury report. Is there going to be anything that surprises us then? And is there going to be anything that surprises us the Saturday morning? Just like we learned about Longafuina and Barfield the Saturday morning before the UNLV game.
5: Mm-hmm.
4: You know, Chris Brown talked about it. He was on with John on Huddle Up. You know, they talked about getting rested. But they also knew, I mean, there are some hard days of practice this past week, too. And they know you're going up against a Wyoming team that is rough and tumble. And defensively especially, you know, they're not going to get beaten around by nobody.
5: Mm-hmm.
4: So, yeah, the idea of it being a trap game, I cannot imagine that. Now, I have to guess why the texter's going there.
5: And when you say it's not a trap game, it doesn't mean Hawaii's going to win the game necessarily. It's
4: correct.
5: We don't think they're going to mentally they're addressing it like that.
4: Right. The only reason I can think of making that assumption is San Jose State has been the team that's had Hawaii's number recently. And, of course, there's Luke Weaver. And, of course, there's all the local ties and the coaching staff. And so much more.
5: Yeah,
4: but
5: I mean,
4: I don't know that
5: speaking of Devin Rice or somebody, he's not like, oh, look at all those local coaches. Right. He doesn't care.
4: No,
5: he's not from here.
4: Right. And I don't think Mike Alihata cares. I don't think Hawaii's coaching staff cares. Mm. In fact, I would probably argue that is more of a when it gets to that week, that is more of a rallying cry to have one of your best games. Mm. But going to Wyoming is, at least in this case, you're playing at, it's 9 o'clock Hawaii time, so it's 1 o'clock Mountain. So this is not like playing in November in 30-degree weather. Mm-hmm. That evens things out a little bit. But you've got the unknown to prepare for in Wyoming, and I think Wyoming's got a little bit of the unknown to prepare for as well. So it's kind
5: maybe
4: of interesting.
5: Maybe it's a trap game for them. I'm just kidding.
4: Do you know what they have next?
5: Yeah, no.
4: You should. It's North Dakota State.
5: Oh.
4: So maybe you might be onto something because North Dakota State is on the road there at the Fargo Dome. You might not be off track at all. Hawaii, by the way, they were like a 5.5-point favorite going into this game. We talked about this yesterday. That's dropped down to -3. We'll see what things look like in the injury report a little bit later on and all of that. But that's going to be a really, really fascinating game coming up on Saturday. 9 o'clock kick.
5: All right. Hey, I got good news.
4: Yeah.
5: It's Tuesday, right?
4: You are correct.
5: That means it's Taco Tuesday at Leeward Bowl Bar and Grill. Drink specials, 2 for $5 tacos, free karaoke today too. Also tomorrow at Leeward Bowl Bar and Grill and 850 Craft Beer and Whiskey Bar right across the hallway there. It's Whiskey Wednesdays with country karaoke, drink specials, and lots of good vibes.
4: All right, coming up, I believe we've got helmet stickers to do.
5: All right.
4: We'll look briefly at what's upcoming in the high school football weekend. We've still got our Big White Ski Resort qualifier sometime here within the next hour. You'll hear that. So stick around for that. It is Pacheco and Hart. 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
3: 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ESPN Honolulu is brought to you by HGEA, because Hawaii works best when we do.
4: All right, coming up in just about 15 minutes, some of the things that you need to know. There is news surrounding University of Hawaii athletics, especially within the athletic department and when it comes to names. That's coming up in just a little while. We'll get back to the National Football League coming up in a little bit, too. But as always, Tuesdays during the year, because we're not with you on Mondays because of Monday Night Football. Tuesdays during the high school football season, we like to dap up those that do the good work.
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4: All right. Do you believe it? We are like 5 weeks away from leagues crowning their champions. And then just like that, we get into the HHSAA tournaments. And then just like that, we go we go into December.
15: Well, actually, no. 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But helmet stickers. All right, Chris, I think I went first, so are you okay with going first?
5: I'm okay. I can find my helmet stickers this week. 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First helmet sticker of the weekend goes to Tristan Pacheco. No relation.
4: None.
5: Waipahu running back. Rushed for 194 yards and 2 touchdowns versus a very good Aiea Na'alii football team.
15: You know, my helmet stickers this week were a little unconventional, I'll be honest. I'm going to go with Nathaniel Tele'ai, the kick returner from Campbell. Campbell ran away with their win this weekend. 82-yard kickoff return for a touchdown in the win over Kailua. Campbell is looking a lot better than they did in week one.
5: They've moved up to number 2 on the Star Advertisers poll, I see.
15: Mm-hmm.
5: All right, our next goes to Alex Yap, Nanakuli quarterback, threw for 217 yards and 2 touchdowns, also ran for a TD against Roosevelt.
15: All right, I don't have a quarterback in my helmet sticker list this week. I've got a wide receiver, though.
5: Okay.
15: In fact, it's funny. We do not duplicate positions between you and I this week. You have 2 running backs and a quarterback. I do not have a quarterback nor a running back in mind. Ryan Coppa from Baldwin, their wide receiver. Baldwin winning over Lahaina Luna last week. 8 catches, 187 yards, and 3 touchdowns in the win.
5: Wow, very Davante Adams-like.
15: Just about, right?
5: All right, one more helmet sticker for me goes to a guy who's received a number of helmet stickers the last couple of years. Toa Sam, Mililani running back, number 1 Mililani. He rushed for 110 yards on just 20 carries with the touchdown versus number 2 at the time, Kohuku.
15: I'll go to Mililani in a second because I don't know if you heard what Rich Miano said this morning on Let's Talk Sports. He had some glowing praise about Mililani's quarterback, but we'll get there in a moment.
5: Okay.
15: I have been a fan of Kapa'a and especially their defense. So my final sticker goes to the Kapa'a defense, 6 sacks in their win over Kauai over the weekend. Kapa'a, and this is their weekend back, just because I think they had a week out because of the storms. I think all the games are being played now at Brian Baptiste Stadium because mm-hmm. The other stadium had some damage. So they're still kind of working their way back. But that Kapa'a defense is legit best in Division One in my book. Yeah. And I think they can win the state championship in Division One.
5: All right.
15: No doubt about that.
5: There you go. Now the pressure's on.
15: Those are your helmet stickers brought to you by H-Camp, the Hawaii Concussion Awareness Management Program. For more information on concussion symptoms, management, and more, visit hawaiiconcussion.com. Rich Miano earlier today on Let's Talk Sports with Kanoa Leahy and Billy Hall. I wish I clipped this. I didn't. He was talking about Hunter Fujikawa from Mililani as maybe the best-looking quarterback in Hawaii high school football in the last decade.
5: Decade?
15: Yeah.
5: And wow, this is, what a difference Mililani makes. Because when he played for Punahou, nobody said that about that at Punahou the last couple of years.
15: Yeah.
5: Interesting.
15: This goes back to Tua times. Now, Fujikawa's numbers, he's thrown 15 touchdowns, 1 pick. He's 73% completion percentage. He's got a QB rating of 209.2.
5: Oh, wow.
15: And he's thrown for over 1,300 yards. I think there can be something that can be said for being in a certain system. And Mililani has weapon upon weapon.
5: Right. They do. And this is a team that's nationally ranked, right? Mm-hmm. I mean, there's a big difference. Would he be the best quarterback in the last decade if he played for Kalani? Nobody would be saying that.
15: Right.
5: And there's probably a reason he transferred from Punahou to Mililani. So you could be in this situation. By the way, there was another pretty famous quarterback that went from Punahou to Mililani. Do you know who that is?
15: From Punahou to Mililani.
5: Mm-hmm.
15: Remind me.
5: He plays for the Cleveland Browns.
15: Oh, Dylan Gabriel.
5: Yeah. He was, I think he was in seventh grade or something like that, seventh or eighth grade, and he left Punahou to go to Mililani and then became their quarterback.
15: 24/7 Sports has Fujikawa as a four-star quarterback.
5: Oh, good for him.
15: With a 90 rating.
5: Nice.
15: Second best quarterback in the state of Hawaii for the class of 28.
5: Okay, do you have nationally four stars and five stars?
15: Nationally, no, not in front of me.
5: The reason why is, I mean, if you're a five-star quarterback, that's worth how many millions of dollars right now?
15: At least
5: three or four
15: three.
5: Or five, yeah. Maybe by the time is all is said and done, 5 or 6 million. If you're going somewhere like Miami, but you know, if you're a four star quarterback, you gotta be making at least a million,
15: right.
5: A couple million for your college career. Good for him.
15: Let me correct myself on Fujikawa. Number two recruit in the state in general, regardless of position. Class of 2028, remember, number 13 quarterback nationally. And he's got offers. 24/7 Sports has him as having 30 different offers.
5: Oh.
15: Arizona, I can just go on down the line here. Arizona, Arizona State, Ole Miss, UCLA, Washington, Alabama, Auburn, BYU, Boston College, Cal, Duke, Florida, Maryland. Michigan twice? That's interesting.
5: It's probably a typo. Michigan and Michigan State.
15: Western
5: Michigan. They're undefeated, aren't they?
15: Yeah. Those are the ones that are considered warm, they call, in those offers. Now, there's a bunch of them that are considered cool, like Hawaii and San Jose State and Boise State and UNLV. But it's those major programs that are all warm. And remember J.P. Lossman, by the way?
5: Sure.
15: Former QB? He's the one recruiting, according to 24/7 Sports. He's the one that's recruiting Fujikawa at Washington.
5: Okay.
15: So, fascinating. It's amazing what playing at Mililani can do, I guess.
5: I probably know the answer to this, but can't think of it. If he's the number two recruit out of Hawaii, who's the number one recruit?
15: The number one recruit for the class of 2028 is...
5: So he's a sophomore?
15: Tryson Satele, also from Mililani, and he's committed to Oregon.
5: Okay.
15: Man. Yeah. He's a junior.
5: So this is 26. So he would be class of 27.
15: No, he's a junior, so he's still got the 2027 season to play. You graduate the next spring, so 28.
5: Oh, gotcha.
15: I should say,
5: okay.
15: Satele hasn't committed to Oregon, but the prediction is that he will commit to Oregon. He's got 16 offers, but apparently he's not finalized that just yet.
5: Okay. You know what? I still remember when you talk about offers and number of offers for Hawaii kids, you still think of Manti Te'o.
15: Yeah.
5: Who basically had it was like... Consider Manti Te'o an offer from everybody.
15: Right.
5: 400 offers.
15: Right. And I remember the circus around that signing day.
5: Right. And if somebody didn't, maybe somebody didn't give you an offer, it's because they probably thought they weren't in the running. It's like, you know, whoever called you, you know, you want to learn more about the programs, right? And you want to take the visits. Mm-hmm. But at the same time, you're like, I can pick from any school I want in the entire country.
15: Right.
5: Which one do I want to go to?
15: All right, SportsCenter's coming up. We've got our first traffic report on the way as well.
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17: In the NFL, Giants quarterback Jackson Dart could miss the rest of the season. Further tests revealed that Dart's knee injury is more serious than initially believed. He suffered the injury during the opening possession of Monday Night Football's loss to the Los Angeles Rams. Dart is expected to miss an extended period of time and could require season-ending surgery. In Chicago, the Bears are facing a major quarterback crisis. Tyson Bagent has entered the NFL's concussion protocol, while Caleb Williams remains uncertain for next Monday night's game against the Philadelphia Eagles because of a hamstring injury. If neither quarterback is available, veteran Case Keenum could start. Keenum has not appeared in a regular season game since 2023. Let's take a look at Major League Baseball. They're in the home stretch. The Guardians beat the Red Sox 3-2. The White Sox defeated the Royals, are beating the Royals. Let me not get ahead of myself. It's the bottom of the eighth, but they're up 14-4. So as things stand, the Guardians will remain atop the AL Central, and the White Sox will still own the last wild card in the American League. Coming up next, Game Night with Q Myers and myself, Emmett Golden.
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18: The freeway traffic in town right now, the H1 eastbound is slow from the Middle Street merge to Keamoku. The westbound H1 is slow from UH to the Huftailing exit in Kalihi. Windward traffic fine on the Palihulikeleke, the H3. It's clear to the east side. Going west, the H1 slows at the Hickam curve. That's the best route. Got an accident on the Moanalua freeway near Kaiser. Traffic's backed up to Ford Shafter. Also have an accident in town at Wilder and Kewalo.
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0: It is Projector Hart here on ESPN Honolulu. Great to have you in. Coming up, be listening for the Big White Ski Resort qualifiers.
2: Michael J., listen for the man.
0: Yeah, 7 days, six nights.
2: Well, you know what? Man. If I went, I saw an ad, and I think it was on our app, and I clicked on it, and You see a little video of it's a Big White Resort, but there's a Big White Village.
0: Mm-hmm.
2: And so basically, you don't need a car. People are snowboarding or skiing from place to place.
0: Wow.
2: To go different places. And if you don't know how to ski, they give you lessons. I don't know if you heard that, but.
0: I did.
2: Yeah, so they'll teach you how.
0: It's
2: anyway,
0: part of the package.
2: It's a beautiful, beautiful place. It really is.
3: Have you ever gone skiing?

0: myself going skiing.
1: Yeah, I don't know. It's not like we grew up in a family that went to, you know, ski vacations right. or anything like that.
0: Right. Yeah. It'd be like, well, I don't know. If you ever took a vacation, would you be like, hey, I want to go to a vacation where I'm in the snow? And it never happened.
1: Well, I know a lot of friends that I went to school with that they did that. They mm-hmm. they skied at an early age, and their family went on ski vacations and things like that. It just wasn't in the cards for our family.
0: All right. Some of the things that...
1: and I know what both of our dads are diesel mechanics. You know, we're going on ski vacations.
0: That's right. Vacation. What vacation?
1: Yeah, right.
0: My dad still won't retire. All right. Some of the things we're talking about. News from the University of Hawaii today. They have announced what we first learned from Stephen Tsai last week from the Honolulu Star Advertiser. Phil Maben hired as the new deputy athletics director for external operations. Mm-hmm. So what does that mean exactly? Media relations, marketing, digital media, ticketing, fundraising, licensing, and corporate partnerships.
1: Yeah.
0: All the fun stuff.
1: Yeah. He's the guy. He comes from Arizona where he was in charge of raising money. I don't know. The thing that stands out to me is his wife's a national champion swimmer or diver.
0: Oh, that will help.
1: Yeah. I thought that was cool.
0: I think one of the things that stands out is everybody kind of has a part to play in the growth of the University of Hawaii. So when I see here, you know, one of the first things is driving revenue. It sounds like it's an all hands on deck thing, when it comes to driving revenue. So I start there. The fan engagement thing, Eric Matthews has obviously left to go to another school. So, that's something that's going to pick up here with new leadership. But the brand is the other thing. And I've been fascinated by the conversation about the brand. That's the text machine.
1: Excuse me. I'm a submarine. Underwater.
0: That's how you know people are connecting with us is when you hear that noise, what the morning show would call a phlegm fine. But we've heard Matt Elliott talk about the brand and, you know, how the brand can generate revenue. And so, you know, they're talking about it here externally, locally, nationally, and internationally, trying to elevate the brand. Good luck to Phil. Maybe we can have him on at some point down the road. But that's not the only news from the University of Hawaii today. They announced an extension with Bank of Hawaii for the name Banco Arena at Stan Sheriff Center. So the Banco Arena name will remain at the venue until June 30th, 2037.
1: Yeah, that's great. So we don't know how much the deal is for, but it is a situation where I'm sure it's, pretty good money.
0: Yeah. I remember when we were at the renaming. When they had the big announcement and they changed it from Simplify Arena to Banco Arena, but for those that may have forgotten, they're part of the One Team Hawaii's Team Fund. They say this the partnership supports that fund, and the resources will directly benefit student athletes by funding academic support, student well-being, nutrition, operations, travel, equipment, and professional development. Mm. The other thing that is newsworthy here locally is the announcement of the cancellation of this year's Nā Wahine Oke Kai. For those that may not have heard, there is the potential for some gnarly weather coming in. Tropical depression. What did we say? 15E? Was that what we said?
1: Yeah, I have it in the release, but yeah, it's basically, yeah. A weather system without a name yet.
0: Yeah, because it's, it is not yet a tropical system. They say it could be.
1: E15.
0: Thank you. They say it could be here in the next – in fact, I'll just read it. This is the update as of, I think, 11 a.m. today. The next one – oh, no, 2 o'clock. The next one's going to come out here in the next hour or so. Formerly 15E is 430 miles south-southeast of South Point, gradually becoming better organized, and they say the environmental conditions are conducive for development. Tropical depression expected to form in a day or so as it moves slowly west-northwestward, Heavy rains are forecast to

0: spread over the southeastern Hawaiian Islands starting tomorrow, continuing through Saturday, possibly resulting in life-threatening flash flooding and mudslides for portions of the Big Island and Maui. So formation chance through the next 48 hours, 90%. Formation chance through the next 7 days, 90%.
1: All right. Well, so it's a good thing the University of Hawaii, football team is on the road, and the Rainbow Wahine are playing indoors, I guess.
0: Yeah, I mean,
1: but as far as high school games go, I mean, even here, I mean, it's going to be worse probably on the neighbor islands, right?
0: Yeah.
1: But even here, there's going to be some rain, a lot of rain.
0: I think it depends. I think the latest trend I've seen is maybe 1 to 2 inches, depending on where you are. Significantly worse for Hawaii Island, significantly right. worse for Maui. But what everybody is saying is just, you know, pay attention. The storm is still a little unpredictable. Forecasters have made that kind of very clear. So just pay attention. You know, we have our partnership with KHON2. They're going to help us, get that information out so that you are informed and prepared. And, that's what right now you've got to do.
1: Right. But even if you don't have, say, 3 feet of rain on Oahu, if you have a lot of rain and the way that people drive now, whether it's in the, and especially at night, you're going to have accidents. And quite frankly, you're going to have more deaths.
0: Yeah.
1: So, I mean, it's a situation where if you're out on the road, you got to be careful. Even if you're driving safely, the way it is nowadays, you got to just watch out and stay off the roads if that's the case.
0: Yeah, the latest 3-day rainfall forecast from the National Weather Service, it looks like if any area is going to see a little more rain, it's probably around the Ko'olau's, might get about 1 to 2 inches. Everywhere else, it looks like kind of maybe an inch of rain or less. Just it's kind of a – if they think it's going to form, it's going to be a little more tightly packed.
1: Yeah.
0: So. Okay. Yeah, I'll show you the radar off air. It's
1: all right.
0: Pretty gnarly. But again,
1: all right.
0: Our partnership with KHON2, we'll keep you posted as we go.
1: Okay.
0: All right. Last hour, we were doing our helmet stickers, and one of the players we mentioned was Hunter Fujikawa. What did you say? Well, first off, someone asked his height. He's 6'2". According to what we've seen from 24/7 Sports.
1: Okay.
0: Someone sent you a text.
1: Yeah, they were angry. This person's always angry at me for some reason. But
0: really?
1: Yeah. But, here's what the text says. Wait a minute, Chris. Don't, all caps, assume anyone going from Punahou to Mililani takes a downgrade. Smells, all caps, much better Mililani. For one thing, it's not even a matter of we're a public school. We're a great. And then it says, buff and blue. What in the H-E double hockey sticks is that? Okay, so first of all, he's not really coherent.
0: Yeah.
1: But I didn't say anything negative.
0: I said,
1: if he's so good, you know, would he be so good? Would he be a 4-star quarterback if he wasn't playing at Mililani? That was my question.
0: Right.
1: If he played at Kalani, would he have 4 stars next to his name? And it's obviously not, because he doesn't have the weapons around him. But no, I'm saying congratulations. And Mililani is a much better football program than Punahou has been ever since Manti Te'o left. We're not talking about Punahou as a contender for state championships, and we haven't for many years. And we are saying that when it comes to Mililani, and that's going back to the Mackenzie Milton days. So I think the person was a little misconstrued on what I was actually saying.
0: Yeah, I don't know that that's arguable in the last decade, and it's not meant to put down a program at all. I mean, I think we're just looking at results.
1: But if anything, I'm lifting up the Trojans,
0: right,
1: and saying if he's playing anywhere else, he's maybe not a 4-star quarterback. I have nothing to say about Punahou. Just because it's the school I went to, get off of that.
0: Yeah.
1: Get off of that when we're talking about high school football, because I certainly wasn't on it. Don't know why the texter is.
0: You didn't read.
1: I mean, if Kanoa says something about Iolani, you're going to be, oh, Kanoa, you and Billy, Iolani. Oh, why you do that? Come on.
0: You didn't read the other text, by the way.
1: Oh, which one?
0: It says, you say many obvious things, Chris. Captain Obvious, mahalo.
1: Yeah, but what? Okay, first of all, write in English. Please, just so we can understand what your beef is. Can you text back, please, so we can get to the bottom of it?
0: Texting,
1: thank you.
0: Believe it or not, texting is not as easy as it seems.
1: Texting's not that hard.
0: Yeah, I guess I'm sorry. I'm trying to give the texter a little more credit. But this, okay.
1: How
0: this
1: can
0: is
1: you
0: the texter
1: credit?
0: That got mad at
1: right.
0: us, though, because
1: we're a great period. Buff and blue. What the heck is that? It's not even a matter of we're a public school. What?
0: Yeah. I don't know how to follow up with that. Right. So what I'm going to do is what we didn't what we didn't get to do last segment.
1: Yes.
0: Is some of the high school games to pay attention to this weekend. Right out of the gate, you look at Saturday. Campbell, Mililani. Now, Campbell's playing a lot better than they did in week one, and you think you got to give credit to that. Mililani, however, is Mililani beatable?
1: Anyone is beatable. Anything can happen in a game, right? But at the same time, to me, if you go tier one and tier two, Mililani is by themselves number one. I mean, it's going to be hard when you watch them. How could they not win the state championship? But are they beatable? Sure, anybody's beatable.
0: When I look,
1: are they going to lose? I don't think so.
0: See, here's where I'm giving Campbell some credit here. In the two games that they have played, I apologize, Kailua. I'm sorry. I'm not going to put you here. But against Division One Open. Stalwarts. I'm trying to find the right word for it because Kailua is just in there this year after winning Division One, and that's why I feel bad kind of leaving them out. Mm-hmm. Kamehameha, 16-7 win. Kapolei, 17-14 win. They're 3-0 against Division One open opponents, so that includes Kailua. And they've done it a lot with defense. So they've allowed 28 points in those three games against Division I open opponents. I mean, Mililani's done a very good job defensively. They allow, on average, 5.5 points a game. They are
1: almost a touchdown.
0: They are 3-0 against D1 open opponents. And yes, by the way, that includes Lelehua, who's a D1 open opponent. The 6 points they've allowed in open competition was to Kahuku last week. So I do think.
1: And they beat all their mainland opponents as well, pretty handily.
0: Right. So I do think that there is a great opportunity here for Campbell, the way that they are playing. Now this game is, at Mililani, 6:30 Saturday night. So I think this is a really fascinating game. Campbell's best opportunity to get back into, maybe that top tier. In D1 Open, I think come Saturday night. I'm really looking forward to that.
1: Yeah, we'll see. We'll know how it's going after the first quarter in this game. But you know what? Hey, it's anything can happen. It's just high school kids, right? Mm-hmm. You could have some bad weather. You could have an injury or two. You could have somebody suffering bad grades, which happens from time to time. I don't know what time of the year it is for that, but yeah.
0: Kamehameha St. Louis got a little more interesting just last weekend. Now, St. Louis played against St. John Bosco, and yes, they lost 63-21, sure. It was a decently close game at halftime, and they were able to kind of – they kind of hung in there. Second half came around, and St. John Bosco kind of ran away with it. But for a young team, they've got an interim coach right now, maybe a little bit of growth in a week. Kamehameha has had trouble offensively. We're talking about a real struggle for the top of the ILH Division One Open. And St. Louis is hoping they still have a shot, even though they're still looking for their first win.
1: Well, St. Louis looking for their first win. Punahou has how many wins? One win this year. Kamehameha was supposed to be a top three team. At least that was projected in the beginning of the season. And they've, haven't gotten it done yet. But, they're going to start playing each other. And unfortunately, there's only those three teams. in the open division. So they only play each other, what, once? Do they play each other twice?
0: They play each other twice.
1: Okay,
0: yeah.
1: So they play each other twice, and that's their season. I don't know. We'll see. I mean, look, right now, it could be St. Louis. It could be St. Louis over Punahou and Kamehameha, the way that things have gone so far.
0: One more. Well, actually, I have two.
1: Okay.
0: And we'll take this up to traffic here in a moment. And in the OIA, Waianae and Waipahu, Waianae's 4-0. Mm-hmm. They just beat Moanalua 36-0 last week. Waipahu's done some really good things. They're 5-1. Just beat a very good IAA team last weekend.
1: Mm-hmm.
0: And then in the ILH, Iolani and Damien, where... Mm-hmm. Once you get to the end of the year, these are the two teams competing for the Division One berth out of the ILH. Iolani has got three consecutive wins on its resume. Damien started out kind of slow. They've won their last two, including a win at Kailua 2 weeks ago, winning by 13, and then the win over Farrington, which was their first of the year.
1: Yeah, and then you think about Damien. They don't even have a regulation size football field.
0: Right.
1: The campus is just too small. Good for them.
0: So really intriguing games coming up here on this high school sports weekend.
2: Aloha, Hawaii.
1: Oh, hi. 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
5: 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ESPN Honolulu traffic.
6: The trip to the windward side is fine on the Pali, Blike, Like, and the H3. To the east side, traffic's moving fine after Punahou. The freeway traffic going west now looking typical. The H1 slows at the Hickam Curve. The Moanalua slows at Pu'uloa Road. That accident on the Moanalua is gone. After the Halava merge, the H1 stays slow to the split. Although after the H1-H2 split, there's still some slow traffic today through the Waikele area. You'll move fine after Kunia Road.
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0: Yeah.
1: It is Pacheco
0: Eagles in our lives.
1: Yes. Congratulations to Brittany. I totally forgot to ask her where she was from. Rookie mistake on my part. Mm-hmm. Congratulations to Brittany. She scored. Not only did she
0: Brittany,
1: qualify.
0: I'm guessing she's from Oahu.
1: I'm pretty sure. Yeah. She's a qualifier for the Big White Ski Resort vacation, or what do you call it? PTO?
0: Yeah, there's no such thing as vacation.
1: Yeah,
0: you must
1: call
0: it PTO to be like everybody else.
1: I don't want an HR problem here.
0: That's right.
1: But not only that.
0: Great PTO.
1: As part of.
0: You're 9 years old. It's not vacation. It's PTO.
1: Yeah.
0: Even though you're not getting paid.
1: We're going to start the terminology with them young.
0: Yeah.
1: But not only that, she has scored a great car wash. Midas Hawaii's Gold Touch Car Wash in Waipahu. They're celebrating their anniversary here in a couple of weeks. And so Brittany's going to enjoy a car wash thanks to Midas Hawaii. Really exciting.
0: All right.
1: Next chance to qualify coming up tomorrow morning with the Kanoa and Billy.
0: And by the way, I have brought in our vehicles through that Gold Touch car wash in Waipahu.
1: Uh-huh.
0: It is second to the none. It is space age.
1: Nice.
0: Mm-hmm.
1: We a little bit later on in this program, and I would be willing to say it's in the 5 o'clock hour, we've got volleyball tickets to Hawaii and New Mexico coming up on Friday. Rainbow mm-hmm. Wahine are back after going 2-1 in Vegas.
0: And speaking of Rainbow Wahine volleyball, we do have the Josh Walker Show tonight, 6:30 at Ruby Tuesday Moanalua. Special guests are going to be Adriana Arquette and Miliana Sylvester. They will be down there. So come on down and say hi to Kanoa and the ladies, and Coach Walker. We'll see you there at 6:30 at Ruby Tuesday.
1: Arquette's a good one, being named Old Trapper Mountain West Offensive Player of the Week this just yesterday
0: mm-hmm.
1: for what she did there at the Lucky Aces Invitational in Las Vegas. Did I talk to you about this yesterday? Maybe I did. Should this be a yearly thing in Vegas? Just do this.
0: We did discuss this yesterday.
1: You're
0: getting old.
1: Show.
0: But
1: different audience, I guess, in the afternoon.
0: But you're right. I mean, if this is something that UH does, and is it something they're doing? I mean, I was just thinking out loud, being in marketing here at the radio station during mm-hmm. the day, is that you know, this is a situation where Boyd Gaming, what are they called? Boyd Gaming Group? Boyd. Anyway,
1: yeah, it is.
0: Anyway, the Boyd Group. This is something that maybe you work out with your sponsor is, hey, we're going to go out there and have a tournament every year in Las Vegas and, you know, get people in the habit of going up there and staying on your properties for this volleyball tournament. I think it's fantastic. I mean, we always talk about how, and we're joking, but we're not.
1: Right.
0: How we wish that we played UNLV football on the road every year. And I think that people are getting used to the fact maybe that, hey, you got this big tournament coming up with a UCLA and an Iowa State and stuff like that this year. Who's going to be in there next year? You have a quality tournament that maybe fans start flying up for.
1: Well, that's what I was going to get to mm-hmm. is, okay, volleyball's done it. Could men's basketball pull that off? Could women's basketball pull that off? And then the other question is, do you want to take home matches or home games away in order to do something in a neutral site?
0: If you're doing something in a neutral site and that's your tournament, you're getting the revenue from the tickets
1: True.
0: Anyway.
1: Yeah.
0: Does the men's basketball team, and the only way I think that would work is if they could work it out where it's the men and the women playing, like if
1: okay.
0: it were a you know, like a Mountain West tournament or a
1: Sure.
0: Big West tournament in the past. Does the men's basketball team have that type of relationship with its audience that men's and women's volleyball has?
1: Mm-hmm.
0: I might say that at this point, I don't think it does. Men's and women's volleyball, the fans will follow them, I think,
1: right.
0: especially men's volleyball. With men's basketball, for whatever reason, and I still don't understand it, I don't think they're there yet. Even after, you know what? Couple of more years of going to the NCAA tournament, and I guarantee you they will be.
1: All right. Keith Kelly, Wyoming's play-by-play voice, is going to join us coming up in just a couple of minutes. Traffic first, Pacheco and Hart, ESPN Honolulu.
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3: The trip to the west has improved. The H1 slows at the Hickam curve. The Waterloo slows at Kaiser. After Halaba, the heaviest traffic lasts to the Pearl City Waimalu exit. Got a new accident in the Halaba interchange. It's on the ramp from the Waimalu to the H1 westbound. For inbound drivers, both freeways backed up at Middle Street, and then it's slow on the H1 to Makiki. Nimitz is not a good idea. There's an accident near Sand Island Access Road.
4: 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It's countdown to kickoff at Big City Diner Kailua.
5: There's no diner finer than Big City Diner.
6: In the NFL, the Giants quarterback Jackson Dart could miss the rest of the season. Further tests revealed that Dart's knee injury is more serious than initially believed. He suffered an injury during the opening possession of Monday night's loss to the Los Angeles Rams. Dart is expected to miss an extended period of time and could require season-ending surgery. The New York Jets have added another quarterback, signing former Titans starter Will Levis to their practice squad. Levis was 5-16 as Tennessee's starter in 2023 and 24 before missing last season with shoulder surgery. He was replaced by Cam Ward, the first overall pick in the 2025 draft. Let's take a look at some scores in Major League Baseball. The Tampa Bay Rays have clinched the AL East with a defeat of the Yankees 6-1 in the second game of a doubleheader. They've wrapped up the AL East. The AL Central still up for grabs. The Guardians beat Boston tonight 3-2, and the White Sox all over the Royals 14-11 tonight. Guardians still a game up on the White Sox in the AL Central. More game night with Q Myers and me, Emmett Golden.
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2: ESPN Honolulu is brought to you by PVT Land Company, supporting schools, students, and community activities that contribute to the quality of life on the Waianae Coast.

0: We're going to talk Rainbow Warrior football in a second here on ESPN Honolulu. It is Pacheco and Hart on ESPN Honolulu. And also, you know what? This is sneaking up on us. The Lotte Championship and the LPGA will be here in the islands very, very soon. It's coming up October 1st. We'll get into that. But up for grabs is the Paniolo Trophy for the University of Hawaii as we go on the road facing Wyoming. And joining us now is Keith Kelly. He is the Wyoming football play-by-play voice. Keith, aloha. Welcome to the show. How are you?
1: It is great to be with you guys. Looking forward to this matchup. You know, it was my first ever trip to Hawaii last year when the Cowboys and Rainbow Warriors played, and I absolutely loved my time there. But I heard you talk about that LPGA event. I want to play some golf out there the next time there. Holy cow.
0: Oh, my gosh. Let us know next time you're out here, and we will definitely do it. But it's a good thing that it's a road game. It's a home game for you guys this time around. Because we can't seem to get through a weekend without a hurricane headed our way lately.
1: You know, I saw something that the Atlantic has had zero named hurricanes. Now, they've had named storms, but nothing's developed into hurricanes. But out in the Pacific, you guys have been getting nailed pretty good out there. Everybody's okay, I hope.
2: Good old El Nino. You know, I want to talk about what we know about Wyoming, because I feel like that's a question that's kind of used tongue-in-cheek, because through three games, what do we truly know about the Cowboys?
1: Oh, boy, that's the ultimate question. You know, I host a show here in Cheyenne every day, and it's been tough. It's been tough going. You know, in this world of instant gratification, you know, there's no patience, but it's been now in year three, and it's kind of the same things that have plagued this team. They're making mistakes at critical times, and it's costing them. I mean, I can go kind of game by game here a little bit. You know, it was a 14-13 game at Colorado State to open up the year with 5 minutes to play in the third quarter. Wyoming converts a 3rd and 16, has the ball at the CSU 20, but they have an illegal man downfield, and then the next play they throw an interception, and CSU scores on a big touchdown, and that was the end of that game, really. Lightning delay, right, against Northern Colorado, that kind of saved the day, because they may have lost that game had the lightning delay not happened, because UNC had all the momentum. And then last week, it was just from the get-go. I mean, it was just it was more of the same, just costly mistakes. That's kind of been the theme right now. You know, you limit turnovers, all that stuff. Maybe it's a different story, but it's rough going right now for the Pokes. They need something good to happen. Maybe it does. Maybe they need a Mount West opener. Maybe they need Hawaii come to, I don't know, because Hawaii is awfully talented. But it's just been a tough go. It's hard to put a finger on it right now.
2: And I remember, you know, we talked with Jay Sauvel over at Mountain West Media Days in the summer, and he faced some pressure. The offense struggled last year, and he kind of took it upon himself to find someone that could really, you know, bring this offense back to life, and turned over to Christian Taylor, who had been with the Buffalo Bills the last couple of years. How would you assess what kind of an impact he hasn't made, or kind of building blocks he's trying to build to get there?
1: Again, it's the turnovers. I like the concepts that they're doing. You know, like last week against Central Michigan, they had guys open all over the place, but it's kind of incumbent on the quarterback to hit the open guys. But they had drops. They had like three or four drops. You know, quarterback got greedy on one of his interceptions instead of throwing underneath to a running back who would have had a first down easily, maybe more. It's just not making the right reads. They want to be a team that gets the ball to their playmakers. Well, the wide receivers aren't getting open right now and aren't making plays. Their best playmakers are their tight ends in terms of catching the ball. They've been able to run it some, right? I think they averaged almost 6 yards a carry at Central Michigan. They've been able to run it some, but it's just been so inconsistent. They've had numerous drives that have been 7 plays or more that have come up empty. This year, they're not scoring points. I mean, the numbers are down. The yardage is up. The numbers are down. So, I mean, you guys kind of explained that to me. It's just, it's turnovers in the red zone. It's coming away with empty possessions. It's not making the right reads. It's a little bit of everything. Concepts, I think, are great. I love what they're running. It's just producing and putting points on the board has not gotten any better. In fact, those numbers are a little worse.
2: We're talking with the play-by-play voice of the Wyoming Cowboys, Keith Kelly, joining us here on Pacheco and Hart on ESPN Honolulu. The one constant really has been through all of those struggles or inconsistencies has been Tote Harris in the backfield. And I think this is going to be one of those games where Hawaii has had trouble against the run. Tote Harris is a solid running back. That seems to be one of the focal points here that both sides will be looking at.
1: I think so, and you know, he had seven touches last week against Central Michigan. That's just not enough. They only ran 20 plays, though, in the first half to Central Michigan's 43, so they just didn't have the ball in the first half. There will be an emphasis of that. I'd bring in Markell Holman as well in terms of the running backs. He's actually their leading rusher in the running back room, and he can catch the ball out of the backfield. He was a 1,000-yard rusher at Western Illinois, led the Ohio Valley Conference last year in rushing, and he caught almost 40 balls out of the backfield. So he's been producing somewhat. They have a pretty good 1-2 punch with Tote and Markell Holman. So I would expect them to try and get back to being a team that can run the football and also utilize Tyler Hughes' legs. That's going to be a big key because he's actually their leading rusher right now as the quarterback, Tyler Hughes. So I like Tote Harris. He needs to get the ball more than he did last week, but it's more than just him in the backfield this year.
2: Let's talk a little bit about defense. You know, always the challenge with these mid-major programs is having to rebuild or reload, depending how you look at it. Two returning starters from last year's defense, both at the safety positions. But yet, with all of that turnaround that they've had to work through, this Wyoming defense has done a fantastic job of keeping this team in games.
1: They have. They've taken a bit of a backslide. I think when you have to replace as much as they did, you're going to take a bit of a backslide. They're not quite as salty, at least through three games, as they were last year. But they've got some guys. You know, they hope to get Ethan Stuhlsatz back. He had 26 tackles in the first two games. He didn't play at Central Michigan, but they're pretty deep at linebacker. They're deep at a lot of positions as well. They did take a hit at corner. Kendall Griffin, he's a freshman. He had to have surgery on a hand. He's going to miss some significant time, and he played a lot this year. And then Tyson Dean, who is a starter, is going to miss some time as well, also with a hand injury. So that is the one position where they weren't very deep in terms of experience. They like the talent, but there's not a ton of experience. So that's going to be a problem. And we know how Hawaii likes to throw the ball. They're going to line up four wide. That's going to be a problem for the Cowboys. How good can they cover those wide receivers? And it's going to be incumbent upon them to put pressure on Alejandro and force him to maybe get the ball out a little quicker than he wants to. So that's going to be something to watch right there. Can the Cowboy corners cover well enough to allow pressure on the quarterback?
2: I think it's a really interesting point because you talk about the corners. I go toward the front line, and what mm-hmm. we've seen Hawaii's offense at times try to struggle with is protecting Micah Alejandro, which has always kind of brought his health condition into question. Mm-hmm. But if a Wyoming D-line can get some pressure into the backfield, that could alleviate some of the pressure on those young corners.
1: That's what I was thinking. You know, when we found out that they were going to be hit hard at that corner spot when Jay had his press conference on Monday, I came on my show. I go, you know what? And I was kind of tongue in cheek. I go, I bring the house. I bring everybody, play bump and run coverage on the wide receivers. And heck, if they get behind you, tackle them and get a PI or something like that rather than give up a touchdown and see if they can go the length of the field. I was kind of tongue in cheek. But maybe we do see a little bit more blitz. Maybe we do see something like that because of that corner issue. I don't know. The front four is going to have to get pressure. And they like their front four. I don't know if they've been, you know, Isaiah Bogar's been really good and some of their interior linemen. But they might have to bring more than four if they're not able to get to Alejado with just the regular pass rush.
2: How aggressive has Wyoming been in these first three games of trying to get pressure forward against opposing running games and quarterbacks?
1: They've been pretty aggressive, but they've been able to get into the backfield with their DNs. You know, Jack Dunkley's a guy to watch. I mentioned Bogar. I've noticed more safety blitzes, right? Especially against CSU. They brought Brooklyn Cheek quite a bit from his safety spot, and I kind of like it. I really like that aggressive nature if you get to the quarterback. Because if you don't get to the quarterback, then you leave yourself open on the back end. It's a nice balance. I just gotta wonder if we're gonna see more of that with the struggles at corner. It kind of seems counterintuitive, right? That you blitz more with your corners being out, but if you don't have to cover as long and you can get to the quarterback, it kind of makes sense.
2: Keith Kelly is the play-by-play voice for University of Wyoming football. Joins us here on Pacheco and Hart.
0: And he has
2: ESPN
0: a very nice voice.
2: Yes, he does. Yeah. Thank you for the reminder. kind of looking at this particular series between Hawaii and Wyoming, just kind of putting the trophy aside. How much does this get circled on the calendar every year when Hawaii goes there and plays for the Paniolo Trophy?
1: It's definitely a game, you know, the fans want to win. They like the game, right? I mean, it is a trophy game. They are old rivals from the good old WAC days. And now that the CSU game is no longer a conference game, since they are a pack stabber like the other ones that left. But, you know, that's the game, but there's mixed emotions on Colorado State and the border war with our fan base now. There's a lot to say, you know, good riddance. We shouldn't even schedule them anymore. I'm of the opinion, man, it's too big a game. You got to play it. Teams still play that, you know, I remember OU Texas. I'm an Oklahoma guy. They used to play when they weren't in the same conference way back when. So it's happened before. But seeing it at the first game of the year, it was just really, really weird this year. And I know next year they're trying to schedule something, and then they got 8 years in a row after that. So it's going to be part of the game. I think they're trying to manufacture something with North Dakota State this year with Craig Bowles' ties there, Tim Polasek, who was at Wyoming. There's a lot of tie-ins there. I think the fans like it, though. I think they like the old nostalgia of playing Hawaii. They remember from the years of playing them when they were in the WAC. Trophy aside, I think it's a good, fun game for the fans. It'll be a good crowd, too. I know fans aren't happy with the direction the program is going, but it's a gold out. It's homecoming. It'll be a good crowd.
2: I wanted to get your thought lastly on, you know, since you mentioned the pack stabbers, the quality of the conference right now. Considerably to me, it's down. Outside of what North Dakota State has really added to the conference, they've been really good. But, you know, where Wyoming and Hawaii sits right now, 0-1, trying to avoid 0-2 in this conference. I'm curious how you feel about the quality of the Mountain West right now and where these where especially Wyoming sits in it.
1: I mean, I think it's no different than any of the group of six conferences. And let's face it, whether the PAC wants to admit it, it's a group of six deal right here. I don't know if you guys saw this. I believe I should credit Brett McMurphy on it. Power four versus group of six, it's 2-61 right now, the group of six versus the power four. So, I mean, that speaks for itself. I think everybody's in the same boat. One of those wins was UMass over Rutgers, right? And I think there was one more that was out there. I just can't quite put my finger on it. I think everybody's in the same boat. We're all playing for that one spot. And as far as Wyoming and the Mount, yeah, the Mount West is down. I mean, I like making fun of the pack stabbers, but I mean, it's down, but I think both conferences are on par with each other. I really like New Mexico. I really like North Dakota State. I think UNLV is good. You guys saw UNLV. I think they're good, but do they have a ton to play for now since they've already lost? It's really weird. Wyoming, your guess is as good as mine. I think we're going to find out a lot on Saturday if they've turned the corner in terms of Can they limit mistakes at critical times? Can they stop turning the ball over? Can they do all that stuff? And if they happen to beat Hawaii, I think that gives the fan base a little bit more to cheer for. But we go to Fargo the next week to take on North Dakota State. As far as where Hawaii is, I think Hawaii is still a player in this thing. They're too talented not to be a player in this thing. I guess I'm curious, are they expecting Ashlock back anytime this year, or is he done?
2: Don't know. That's been the big mystery.
1: That's a big loss for you guys.
3: Yeah,
2: absolutely. Keith Kelly, play-by-play voice, fantastic voice there at Wyoming. I was listening to your last couple of minutes against Northern Colorado because we were trying to put together some highlights for our pregame show. That was fun to listen to after that lightning delay. Thanks for giving us a little bit of your time, and enjoy Saturday.
1: You guys are great. Anytime you want to talk, give me a holler. Thank you so much, and I can't wait for the game. I appreciate you.
0: Awesome. Have a good night. All right, there he is, Keith Kelly with Pacheco and Hart on ESPN Honolulu. I'm playing for the Paniolo Trophy coming up, and definitely for out of all the trophies Hawaii's playing for, that is the nicest-looking trophy, too. Pacheco and Hart back with more after this traffic report coming up in a sec here, too, on ESPN Honolulu.
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4: 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ESPN Honolulu traffic.
7: If you're headed to town from the Leeward Coast or Kapolei, expect slow traffic after Makakilo Drive. There's an accident shortly after Kualakai Parkway, and traffic is backed up before the Kualakai Parkway exit. Going west, now looking typical after earlier problems. Both freeways are backed up to Halaba, and then it's slow out to the split. It's extra slow inbound on both freeways at the Middle Street merge, but avoid Nimitz. It's jammed because of an accident near Sand Island Access Road.
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11: Coach Chang does a great job. Got a really good quarterback with Mike Alejado, and defensively they got some good active players.
4: Kickoff is at 9 a.m. Coverage begins Saturday morning at 7 on ESPN Honolulu, driven by BMW of Honolulu. 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
2: Hey, thanks to Keith Kelly for joining us, Wyoming's fantastic play-by-play voice. All of our University of Hawaii football conversations are driven by BMW of Honolulu. The ultimate driving machine here on Pacheco and Hart. By the way, you may have heard earlier, Brittany R., our qualifier for our Big White Ski Resort giveaway, thanks to Alaska Hawaiian Airlines. 7 days, 6 nights. It's been supersized since we've started this qualifying process at the Big White Ski Resort in Canada. We've got the
0: which is in the Big White Village, uh-huh. Which is huge.
2: That's right. Airfare, hotel, ski and snowboard equipment rentals, and more. Next chance for you to be caller number 9 and qualify comes tomorrow morning on Let's Talk Sports.
0: Yeah, the cool thing is the hotel's, what is it, like a two-bedroom luxury?
2: Sundance Resort, two-bedroom executive suite.
0: Nice. And there's this beautiful snow everywhere. It's one of those places on Earth that just gets the perfect snow.
2: Yeah. Keith was mentioning the FBS, FCS over FBS games where the FCS is, I'm sorry, not FCS. Yeah, group of six beating Power Four schools. He mentioned one.
0: The record is what?
2: Two and 61 or something like that.
0: Yeah.
2: Tulsa was the other one. Tulsa beat Oklahoma State.
0: Thank you for the text.
2: Yeah. And then Oklahoma State went on to upset Oregon.
0: That's just weird.
2: It is. Even the whole thing about, biggest upset in college football history.
0: Yeah, Oregon's not who we thought they were.
2: Yeah. Didn't let him off the hook either. You know, remember that, right?
0: Mm-hmm.
2: We were talking two segments ago about whether other programs could do what Rainbow Wahine Volleyball did, which was go and do an invitational in Las Vegas. Yeah, decent crowd. It's not, it wasn't full at the Orleans, but no. you certainly had Hawaii
0: first
2: fans.
0: One.
2: Yeah. And you had some quality teams, including UCLA and others receiving votes team in the AVCA top 25. So we asked ourselves, like, okay, you brought up whether Hawaii should play UNLV in Vegas every year. Or similar.
0: In football. We always do because we love going. It's just the media people that talk about that because we love going to Las Vegas.
2: Right. Or I think, you know, part of why it was brought up too was because do you want to play them in a 15,000 seat venue? Or this was before it was 15,000 seats when it was much less. Would you rather play a game that should be this big at a bigger venue?
0: Wait, I don't understand.
2: Because when Aloha Stadium was condemned, you were playing in a much smaller venue, and this would be one of your, like, tent pole kind of games. Would you play that game at home with a small crowd?
0: Well, it doesn't matter. I mean, if you're going to Vegas, you just want to go to Vegas. The game is a very small portion of that.
2: No, sure. I'm just thinking from a, not competitive advantage, but I'm thinking from a monetary standpoint. How not as fans.
0: Oh, I don't know.
2: We all know the answer if you're a
0: I
2: fan.
0: I don't know. I'm not, you know, that's up to you. They got a new deputy athletic director to raise money. That's his problem, not mine.
2: Men's volleyball, I mean, I could see it with men's volleyball.
0: That's what I said. I said volleyball I can see. Right now, somebody had a point. They texted in. Do you see the text there about the men's basketball?
2: From the 373. And by the way, men's basketball practice started out yesterday. Mm-hmm. So that season is almost here. Men's basketball won't pull that following with the fans. Most of the good players only stay 1 year. So for me, it's hard. The texter. So for me, it's hard to stay loyal when every year guys just take off for the money.
0: Well, it's not necessarily that anymore. It's you're getting a bunch of guys. Well, no, actually, you're getting both. Mm-hmm. You're getting guys with 1 year of eligibility, like Big Fish.
2: Yeah.
0: And you're getting some guys who come in, like, I can't remember, the guy that was the JUCO player of the year or whatever.
2: Oh, gosh.
0: We were hoping he would stay. He was the best.
2: Isaac Finlinson.
0: Isaac Finlinson, with Isaac Finlinson going, yeah, I'm going to leave for money. You're right. It's unfortunately, it's not just Hawaii. It's everywhere that gets that. But that's one of the reasons I think that maybe you don't. You're not as loyal to the team because the team is not going to be loyal to you. Whenever you have a really good player, you can't get attached to him. If you're a group of six school, if you have a really good player on your team, you can almost count on the fact that that guy's not going to be there next year.
2: Right. The texter continued, football, they at least stay 2 or 3 years, most of them. Volleyball, they all stay unless they want more playing time.
0: Yeah.
2: The thing with basketball, we can make that excuse about basketball that all the good players only stay for a year, whatever.
0: It's the sport of basketball, not Hawaii basketball.
2: Thank you. And to me, the way you get around it is better community outreach. I think it comes back to that because it's still the same program. The players change. They've always changed. It's college sports. The turnover rate is a lot higher now,
0: right.
2: But it always, to me, comes back to more visibility.
0: Yeah, but it takes you a while. It takes you a while to, kind of get used to it. Like, first of all, when basketball first starts, you still have football season going on.
2: That's true.
0: And it's like, I'll put it this way. Imagine if Isaac Finlinson and Big Fish Johnson and some of those guys were returning this year playing for the University of Hawaii. It'd be a different situation. There'd be a lot more hype about, you know, I saw an article in the paper about, oh yeah, they're starting practice. Is it today or tomorrow?
2: Monday,
0: they're starting practice. Well, there'd be a lot more hype. There would be a lot more people complaining that the schedule's not out,
2: right?
0: But again, those guys aren't coming back. You don't know what you have in some of these new players. By the way, Bo Dengit and I don't remember Chance Trujillo are going to be guests on the student section.
2: That's right.
0: That's coming up on September 29th.
2: A week from today.
0: Yeah, it's a week from today at Raising Cane's University Avenue. And it's a benefit, by the way, for Kaimuki Athletics, Kaimuki High School Athletics.
2: For those that complain about the schedule,
0: but those guys
2: are
0: going to be there, so they give you a chance to listen in or go down and meet them.
2: Yeah. No, but for those that complain about the schedule,
0: I don't think anyone does anymore. They've gotten used to the fact that it takes a while for it to come out, right?
2: People still complain.
0: Oh, okay.
2: But the thing is, there are still a bunch of other teams that haven't put their schedule out. It does happen later and later. I think what we've also learned is there are conferences that only in the last week or two have finalized their conference schedules. So it takes a little while nowadays. Alabama A&M put out their schedule 5 days ago. They were the 283rd team out of 365 to put out their release for their schedule. Others have since, and for whatever reason, I don't know why this hasn't been updated. I'm not sure. It has been updated. What is the number we're at now? According to the D1 docket, because they take care of all this stuff. 309 programs have put out their men's basketball schedule. So you know what that means? There are 354 who haven't done it yet.
0: Wow.
2: And, especially for group of fives, it's harder. Some teams don't want to play you.
0: Well, and also you know how many games you're putting together 30 game schedule.
2: Yeah.
0: Right? So it's not like football where it's like, hey, you got 12, games and that's it. Half of those, more than half of those are going to be conference games, so you don't have to worry about that.
2: Right.
0: It's much easier to put a football schedule together many years in advance, I guess. Than basketball schedules.
2: Oh, yeah, absolutely. And there's so much money in that, too. Basketball, you've got all those classics and neutrals and MTEs all that lingo. All right, we're way over time. We've got a sports center coming up in a little bit. We got another look at traffic. We've got volleyball tickets to give away for Friday night, the Mountain West opener between Hawaii and New Mexico. Sports center in 40 seconds on ESPN Honolulu.
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12: In the NFL, the Chicago Bears could be facing a major quarterback crisis. Tyson Bagent has entered the NFL's concussion protocol, while Caleb Williams remains uncertain for next Monday night's game against the Philadelphia Eagles because of a hamstring injury. If neither quarterback is available, veteran Case Keenum would start. Keenum has not appeared in a regular season game since 2023. And in the NBA, Kawhi Leonard has agreed to a 2-year, $115 million contract extension with the Toronto Raptors. The deal includes a player option for the 2028-29 season. Leonard, who is 35, now has 3 years and $165 million remaining on his Raptors contract and is expected to finish his career in Toronto. Let's take a look at Major League Baseball as the Tampa Bay Rays have clinched the AL East after defeating the Yankees 6-1. The White Sox keep pace with the Guardians after beating the Royals 14-11. They currently hold the last wild card spot, they being the White Sox. The Guardians keep their one-game lead in the AL Central after defeating the Red Sox 3-2. Coming up, more game night with myself, Emmett Golden, and Q Myers.
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13: Good news on the west side.
7: H1 townbound accident after Kualakai Parkway has been cleared. If you're going west, though, expect the usual slowdowns. The H1 gets slow after the Hickam curve. The Moatalua gets slow at Kaiser. And then after Halava, the H1 stays under speed until you get past the split. For inbound drivers, both freeways bumper to bumper behind the middle street merge. And then it's slow to Makiki. Nimitz not a good alternate this afternoon because of an accident near Sand Island Access Road.
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2: You know what I love about this show? On occasion, this show brings people together. We tend to take things that maybe could go a little ugly and we make them better. We're like amateur doctors. Last hour, we got a series of text messages. One of them that called Chris Captain Obvious, and something about Punahou and Mililani, and there's some confusion, and anyway, you weren't happy about it. Texter came back and said, "Thank you for reading our texts. There's a lot of truth out there, and at least you read those." So it went from calling you a name to thank you. See, we bridged the gap, Chris, and you were a part of that today.
16: All right, I feel better. Move on.
2: On the way this hour, I guess we only bridged half

0: We'll also get back into Hawaii football a little bit later on. Some of the things that we're talking about, the cancellation of the Nawahine OK Kai race, which was supposed to be this weekend, but with some developing turbulent weather, they've made the decision out of an abundance of caution and safety to make sure that it's not possible to do it. So they've done that.
1: Well, and we got the Molokai Hoe coming up in a couple of weeks. Hopefully the weather is good for that.
0: Yeah. We just don't know now in
1: nowadays
0: in the Central Pacific. University of Hawaii and Bank of Hawaii announcing the naming rights extension for Banco Arena at Stan Sheriff Center. That will now run through 2037.
1: You know, they made the announcement of the new deputy athletic director in charge of external affairs. Mm-hmm. If they made this announcement like next week, he could have taken credit for it. It's just they made that announcement today and the new deal with the Bank of Hawaii on the same day. So he can't really take credit yet.
0: And
1: just guessing.
0: University of Hawaii tennis has been on a international tear. Former Rainbow Warrior Andre Ilagan. Gregor's the city representative from the Big Island. Andre Ilagan was in a U.S. Open qualifier. UH announcing today that Steffi Aludo and Tennille Mattis, a couple of women's tennis players, will be representing the Philippines in the 20th annual Asian Games. September 27th to October 3rd at the Nagoya City Higashiyama Park Tennis Center in Japan. They're both freshmen. And you know who's on that team? I don't know how much into tennis you are.
1: I'm not into tennis, and I'm not real familiar with the Asian Games.
0: Neither am I. But there is like a phenom who's from the Philippines who has been taking the tennis world by storm, Alex Ayala. And she plays for the – she's from the Philippines. She will play for Team Philippines.
1: I've seen her on social media.
0: Yeah. Mm-hmm. So that's kind of cool. You get to play with someone who's kind of like trending and kind of famous now. Cool. So congratulations to the both of them. You want to get in touch with us? Our text line, our phone line is 808-296-1500.
1: You know what we should mention, too, since we're mentioning things that are coming up, is the Lotte Championship is coming up out at Hawakalei, and it's right around the corner, October 1st through the 3rd. So, you know, the LPGA coming here, and these are the stars of the LPGA who will be in Hawaii.
0: Have they announced the field for that yet?
1: No, and I'm wondering if Mariel Galdiano is going to be there. One of the local players. She's on the Epson Tour, and she's played some LPGA events as well. But she's on the Epson Tour, and she's fighting for her full-time LPGA card, and she's one of the top on the Epson Tour right now.
0: Yeah, they're going to be in Arkansas. They're playing the Walmart Northwest Arkansas Championship presented by P&G. And then it's the Lotte before they go to Shanghai. So, yeah, I'd be interested. I'm sure a lot of those who would go to the Lotte, I'm sure would probably end up going to, going to Shanghai as well. I would guess. But it's a great, great event that kind of bridges things in the Pacific. So, I am looking forward to that.
1: Yeah. I mean, you up close and personal with, you know, a lot of people when you enter, the golf course right there. By the way, the busing system they have, tons of parking. They really do it up right over there. They've got a lot of advantages out there where they have the land that you don't have, at the Sony and Wailea Country Club. But, right when you walk in, you see the players warming up, kind of like the Sony Open as well, where they're practicing on their putting and stuff like that. Mm-hmm. But, you're really amongst the players at the Lotte Championship.
0: All right. Some of what's being talked about today comes from the National Football League. And I think a lot of people are talking about Jackson Dart, who is going to be out for an extended period of time. Some people believe probably for the rest of the season after the injury he suffered yesterday in the game against the Los Angeles Rams. Mm-hmm. As we were talking about yesterday, it's never a guarantee anymore when you see someone walk off on their own power.
1: Yeah.

0: in the past, it used to be like, oh, okay, they must be okay. Nowadays, it's like, oh.
1: Yeah, nowadays with knee injuries. Oh, look, he's fine. He's walking straight ahead.
0: Yeah.
1: But, you know. Yeah, it's different going side to side.
0: It was a bad sign when they put him on the cart to go to the x-ray room and he had a towel over his head. Mm. That's usually a sign where you're kind of hiding your emotions.
1: Right, but at that point, you thought, okay, we dodged the bullet. He's going to be back in a game or two.
0: That said,
1: yeah,
0: we were talking in the first hour of the program, in case you were kind of at work and you didn't get to listen in, is what do you do? I mean, this is an exciting time, and I think you brought up the question of, like, is it okay to just kind of think about, like, don't go for it this year. You've still got a lot to look forward to. I mean, Dart's young, Scataboo's young, et cetera. And part of me is thinking, you know, John Harbaugh's here, and I don't think John Harbaugh came in to have a down year one.
1: Oh, no, nobody does.
0: Right. But, I mean, like, it wouldn't be excusable for the Giants to be the third best team in that division. And it looked like they were trending upward to get away from that.
1: Right. You got to remember, this team has won 7 games in the last 2 years.
0: Correct.
1: Something gosh-awful horrible like that. But so what do you do? So what do you do if you're John Harbaugh? You can't just... I mean, you can't create an AI quarterback who comes in as the perfect guy. You've got Jameis Winston in your system. I don't know how many reps he takes when it comes to practice, but is there somebody out there better? If so, why did you just sign Jameis Winston and not go after that guy?
0: Well, Jameis Winston was there last year too, right?
1: No, but they just re-signed him to a new, like, $7 million, like a Marcus Mariota type deal.
0: Yeah. To me, I mean, you got a practice squad quarterback that you've got to move up. You're not really considering him. I would imagine, because John Harbaugh's got control. It's not like other coaches who were just there to coach. And you had the front office, which did front office things, which, as we know, for the most part, really didn't work. John Harbaugh's got control of all of those things. I would think he's probably thinking now or within the next week, I got to find a quarterback. Jameis Winston showed nothing yesterday.
1: Yeah, he was horrible. But then again, and look, you're paid. You're the backup quarterback. Basically hardly getting any reps, you're paid to be ready when you come into that game, and he wasn't. But then again, it's what you get with Jameis Winston. You could have an all-star performance 1 week and a guy that looks like he shouldn't be wearing that uniform the next.
0: You know, if only Jameis spent more time around football and less time around the other football, the World Cup.
1: Well, you know what? But word is that he stays late after practice, sure. And he's not that guy who's stealing crab legs or whatever it was when he was in college.
0: Yeah.
1: Right. So, I mean, he's kind of changed his ways, but at the same time, that's what you got. I mean, that was to you guys, to the Giants, that was your best bet. Let's give this guy even more money to stay. Well, you know what? You did. Now you got to win with him.
0: I would think right now you got to see if you can get Anthony Richardson. I think if you really believe that you don't want to waste a year of Cam Scataboo and a young receiving core, I think you got to find – to me, Anthony Richardson, as much as he just kind of throttled himself down over a year ago, I think he still has talent. I think he could use –
1: he's never shown it.
0: No, I know.
1: Jameis Winston has had a better career than Anthony Richardson.
0: You're right. He hasn't shown it, but I kind of feel like – there are some people that when you go somewhere else, they tend to be better.
1: Right. It's just Sam Darnold. And,
0: It's a new breath of life. And I kind of, even though New York is toxic in its own right, with a coach like that, I could see Anthony Richardson, if he's going to be a backup the rest of his career, at least be a backup in New York and have a chance to reclimate yourself for however many games it is as a starter, and if you can win games and keep the Giants relevant, then great. At least you did something to try.
1: I think it's too much of a risk, because to take a guy now who hasn't practiced with you to come in And you have, when's the last time he's played in a regular season game?
0: Two seasons, I think.
1: So it's been a couple of seasons. So to have this guy, come in as an outsider and start next week or start 2 weeks from now, it's a guy who hasn't shown he has much talent at the NFL level. I think that's the wrong name to look for. Is there somebody else out there? Like I mentioned, Mac Jones, but yeah. 49ers aren't going to give up Mac Jones. J.J. McCarthy with the Vikings. Tua Tagovailoa, maybe. Who knows? I mean, actually, Tua has a hard time with the media in Miami. How's he going to handle the media in New York?
0: Right.
1: But there's other names out there. But in my mind, you stick with the guy who's been with you the last couple of years. And from the beginning of training camp and getting some reps, that I think he gives you the best chance to win if you're the New York Giants right now.
0: The only other name is Aiden O'Connell, who right now is he's the third string in Vegas.
1: Right.
0: Wasn't
1: he's a third string on a bad football team. Granted, they're 2-0 right now.
0: Sure.
1: But, I mean, he's a guy that showed, maybe, but has he showed you more? He's won some football games.
0: Mm-hmm.
1: But is Aiden O'Connell, who had the opportunity to be a starting quarterback and couldn't do it, is he going to give you more wins for the Giants than Jameis Winston? I don't think so.
0: I'm going to throw out a crazy one here just because I can be that sometimes. If you're the Browns and you're really not serious about getting away from Deshaun Watson, I know you can't do it. Get rid of Shador.
1: Shador is a fifth-round draft choice. He's not making any money.
0: Yeah.
1: I mean, is he a cancer in the locker room or something?
0: I don't know.
1: Doesn't sound like it. Do a lot of fans want Shador to be the starter? Yeah, because they can't stand, you know, for Watson. Many reasons, Deshaun Watson. But I don't think you're not paying the guy anything. You keep him there.
0: Yeah.
1: I mean, what would it behoove you to give him, unless you get, you're going to get more than a fifth-round draft choice back? No.
0: No. I mean, I keep thinking of last year when the Browns traded Joe Flacco.
1: Yeah, that was stupid.
0: It was. But the Browns make a lot of stupid decisions, and that would be one
1: where... Especially with quarterbacks.
0: Yeah. I mean, you're not going to get anything for Dylan Gabriel, so his trade value is nothing.
1: But Dylan doesn't have the experience yet, so that's why you still have a better chance of winning with Jameis Winston. If somebody gets hurt in the NFL... All of a sudden, it just seems to be everybody's habit now, or maybe it's because there's way too many sports websites out there for people trying to get attention, is, well, who could they go out and get? They all already have somebody. They have a backup quarterback. They even have a third-string quarterback or somebody on the practice squad. There's people already in the organization that they felt, this is the best backup we can get for the money or whatever, to back up our star quarterback. And they do it knowing that most likely your quarterback's going to get hurt this season in the NFL, because most do.
0: Yeah.
1: After 2 weeks, five starting quarterbacks, and Michael Penix hasn't played yet. That's six teams out of 28 teams with injuries to their starters.
0: So that's the assumption that Penix stays healthy between now and Thursday.
1: Right.
0: By the way, the Atlanta Falcons have three consecutive games on primetime television.
1: Oh,
0: who thought of that?
1: Boring.
0: Thursday against Green Bay, and then I think it's Monday night football in week four, and then it's Sunday night football in week five.
1: Why? The last 2 years, they've won eight games each, and you're putting them in primetime week after week?
0: Yeah, it's pretty it's
1: boring.
0: It's pretty bad. I can't lie.
1: Yeah.
0: you gotta put some people on national TV, I guess. I mean, you gotta spread it out.
1: Is it Bijan Robinson? They're putting him on because of the running back?
0: Honestly, it probably is. I mean, he's one of the most dynamic players in all of
1: you know what? I'd rather watch the Raiders. I'd rather watch Kirk Cousins.
0: Yes, I am actually with you on that.
1: Kirk Cousins is fun.
0: I'm with you. You know, not just that, but it is Vegas. The Raiders are a better brand. Yeah, I'd love to watch that. I'd also love to see Kirk Cousins play the entire season.
1: Hey, as long as you're winning.
0: I don't think you need to play. This is the exact opposite of my opinion at the beginning of the year. Right. I don't think you need to play Fernando Mendoza anymore.
1: Well, we'll see. I mean, we'll see how it goes. But so far, it's going pretty well. And, you know, it's, yeah, you drafted the guy, but there's no rule that's a, look, he didn't have a very good, he wasn't very impressive looking during the preseason. He had plenty of chances, talking about Mendoza.
0: Mm-hmm.
1: So I'd say you stick with Kirk Cousins.
0: Yeah.
1: The players like him. The locker room likes him. Fans like him.
0: Why not? Why not? Oh, yeah. It's Baltimore-Atlanta week 5 of Monday Night Football. Or Sunday Night Football, I beg your pardon. Falcons-Saints week 4.
1: Yeah. And what are the Ravens, 0-2 right now?
0: Yeah.
1: I mean, you got the you have the Cincinnati Bengals as the best team in the AFC North. They went out. I told you, they went out and got a defense.
0: Or Baltimore's 1-1. Sorry.
1: Oh, Baltimore's 1-1. Okay, so the Steelers play the Cincinnati Bengals coming up.
0: Mm-hmm.
1: You know what? Bengals are going to lose.
0: Whoa!
1: If you have power rankings, and a lot of people would have, say, the Cincinnati Bengals as a top 5 team in the NFL, it's because that's how the Steelers roll. You go out and you score. What, an average of 11 and a half points a game, your first two games. You're going to come out in Cincinnati. Aaron Rodgers is going to have one of his greatest games. They're going to rush for 170 yards. DK Metcalf is actually going to be able to hold on to a pass for once. That's just how the Steelers are. They're either going to get blown out or they're going to win that game. It's not going to be close.
0: I got one. I got one, and we're way behind before going to traffic, so I'm just going to force this in here really quickly. Text from the 661. Bring back Philip Rivers.
1: There you go.
0: Hey, why not?
1: Give it a try.
0: All right. Traffic coming up here in a little bit on Pacheco and Hart here on ESPN Honolulu. But Big White Ski Resort, we got our qualifier today. We'll have another one coming up tomorrow as they're teaming with us and Alaska Hawaiian Airlines to send you on an unforgettable family vacation. 7 days, 6 nights with airfare, hotel, ski and snowboard equipment rentals and more. 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
4: The drive over to the windward side is okay. If you're going to Kailua, it's slow now from St. Stephen's to Mount Willie Junction. And it's bumper to bumper on Kamehameha Highway southbound from the H3 to Castle Junction. Kamehameha Highway moving fine up the coast after Kahalu. The drive to the east from town is okay after Punahou. To the west side, the H1 slows at Radford. The Moanalua slows at Kaiser. After Halava, the H1 stays at an average speed of 16 miles an hour to the split.
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0: All right, we got a SportsCenter update coming up here in just about 6 minutes or so. You're listening to Pacheco and Hart here on ESPN Honolulu. Guys. Yes, it is. Mm-hmm. We've been talking about quarterbacks because if you're the Giants, do you act like you can still play to win a playoff spot, or do you just kind of meh the rest of the year with Jameis Winston? From the 367, Derek Carr wants to play. Give him a tryout for cheap or Canadian football quarterback.
1: How about Jameis Winston? A guy who's had many starts in the NFL. Nobody wants. It's like everyone's like, I got a better idea. Well, why didn't you speak up when the season started?
0: I'd love to say Jameis Winston, just let him roll. I mean, you're going to have a practice squad quarterback, and you'll probably have to go sign somebody anyway. It's just, man, he just looked so
2: bad. Oh, he did look
0: bad.
2: Yeah.
0: I said to somebody yesterday, watching him right now, I can't believe he was a starting quarterback in this league.
2: But he played a few games last year, and he was fine. That's why they actually signed him to more money. He was good last year as a backup.
0: You know, here's an unpopular opinion. Russell Wilson's currently in New York.
2: If you'll remember correctly, didn't they have Russell Wilson last year?
0: Yes.
2: And how did that go?
0: I mean.
2: Oh, well, they went to Jameis Winston.
0: Apparently,
2: Jackson Dart after that.
0: Apparently, Russell Wilson's not doing that well at CBS. And it's only been.
2: Oh, really?
0: Yeah. I haven't heard great things about it. To me, he's just kind of bland.
2: Well, that's Russell Wilson. He's never had a dynamic personality.
0: Yeah, it's hard. You've got a dynamic personality like Nate Burleson there wearing shorts on live TV. That it's kind of hard to mesh with that. It's just like he was bland as a player. He was bland in the media room. He was just like I don't know.
2: See, somebody as a player was Troy Aikman. To me, I mentioned this the other day. Troy Aikman was very bland as a player, interviews and stuff like that. You got nothing out of him, but he turned into a really good TV guy. I don't know. I guess with Russell Wilson, I don't know. Russell Wilson just seems fake. And it's unfair because I don't know the real what Russell Wilson or how he is at home behind closed doors, but it's the way everybody says about Russell Wilson. It's like the guy's just a big phony.
0: Yeah.
2: Players, teammates, the media, fans, everybody. It's the same thing.
0: By the way, what did you, going back to the Rams yesterday, what did you think of Aaron Donald in his debut?
2: Well, he had one tackle for loss. That was it. It was to be expected. I think he had three tackles overall or something like that. Again, it's going to be different when you have to worry about Myles Garrett on the other side. And he gets a couple of games under his belt. He'd been out. You know, he's just coming back for the first time.
0: Yeah. I mean, he was a disruptor little bit, which is that's all good. You ask for. All right, SportsCenter and traffic coming up in just a little bit.
2: Don't forget, the Josh Walker Show is at Ruby Tuesday, Moanalua tonight at 6:30. So in about an hour, Kanoa Leahy will be there with the coach. Also, very special guest, Emiliana Sylvester and Adriana Arquette. So we'll see you there.
0: Let's not sell Adriana short. That's the offensive player of the week in the Mountain West Conference.
2: Oh, the old trapper, Mountain of the West offensive player of the week. Mountain of the West.
0: It's a new conference.
2: That's what we'll call it.
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4: Town has cleared westbound, but eastbound traffic is still backed up at the Middle Street merge, and then it's slow on the H1 to the Punahou exit. Nimitz eastbound is okay after Mokau AF. Going west, both freeways should clear to Halava soon, but the H1 remains slow from the Halava merge to the H1-H2 split. Got a new accident in the split area. It's on Kamehameha Highway southbound near LCC. Fort Weaver is slow from Farrington to Renton.
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11: In the NFL, the Giants quarterback Jackson Dart could miss the rest of the season. Further tests revealed that Dart's knee injury is more serious than initially believed. He suffered the injury during the opening possession of Monday night's loss to the Los Angeles Rams. Dart is expected to miss an extended period of time and could require season-ending surgery. The New York Jets have added another quarterback, signing former Titans starter, Will Levis, to their practice squad. Levis, 5-16 as Tennessee starter in 2023 and 2024 before missing last season following shoulder surgery. Easy for me to say. He was replaced by Cam Ward with the first overall pick in the 2025 draft. On to Major League Baseball. The Guardians stay in first place in the AL Central after defeating the Boston Red Sox 3-2. The White Sox kept pace, though, because they put up 14 runs on the Kansas City Royals tonight to win 14-11. Feels like a football score there. And the Tampa Bay Rays clinch the AL East crown as they win the second game of a doubleheader, 6-1 over the Yankees. More game night straight ahead with Q Myers and me, Emmett Golden.
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0: All right, Pacheco and Hart here on ESPN Honolulu. One of Chris's favorite subjects.
1: What's that?
0: Coming up, there's a certain cup that you're intrigued by. It starts with presidents. That coming up in a little bit.
2: Not
0: Wink,
2: really. But I want to bring it up.
0: Wink is hanging on in Honolulu. Wink, welcome into Pacheco and Hart. How are you?
3: Thanks very much. I'm doing fine. I hope you guys are too.
0: Yeah, we are. Good to hear from you, Wink.
3: I'm wondering about Kaepernick. Why couldn't do any worse than a lot of people out there, and I thought this was the land of second chances.
2: I think he's about 45 years old by now, isn't he?
3: Yeah, I don't know that he's that old, but remember when Al Davis brought in Jim Plunkett? You remember how that ended? They all thought Davis was nuts.
2: That's right.
3: And Pastorini broke his leg at the end of the fourth game, and they ended up in the Super Bowl from someone they said was all washed up. So couldn't do any worse than a lot of people out there right now.
2: All right.
0: Yeah. Hey, thanks for calling.
2: Hey, it definitely would make the headlines.
0: Colin Kaepernick.
2: Oh, he's only 38 years old.
0: I was just about to say.
2: It's like, well, you know, go out and get Aaron Rodgers. The Steelers would be willing to give him up by now.
0: The thing is, it's one thing to take a guy hasn't played in like half a year or even like 2 years. Like Phillip Rivers came back out of retirement. It wasn't that long. Colin hasn't played in a long time. And it's one thing to, you know, throw the ball around on a field where there's, you know, maybe a receiver or two to throw to and whatever. It's another thing to play competitive football. And no matter how you felt politically, how he played on the field, like just throw all of that aside. Take all of those things out of the equation. He's 38 and he hasn't played in what feels like a million years. It's the lack of playing time that to me is the disqualifier for all of that.
2: Right. But I mean, when's the last time? Was it 10 years ago that he played?
0: Oh, gotta be.
2: I mean, this is a guy that is a career 59% completion pass, 72 touchdowns with 30 interceptions. He had one good year under Jim Harbaugh when they made it to the Super Bowl. But besides that, he wasn't that good a quarterback.
0: He's been in the news recently because he's promoting his book.
2: Yeah.
0: The Perilous Fight, which is about the league's draft evaluation. So he was on The Pivot with Ryan Clark, and he was talking about one of the I guess aspects of the draft process. And he said on the podcast, and I quote, when you get to the point that it's like stripped down to your drawers, it's like, well, why do I need to do this? But also, I mean, I guess this is what I have to do, and everybody's doing it. Like, all right, this is part of the process. And then he said, now at that point in time, there are conversations with players at a high level of like, you know, why do we have to do that? You have a high sense of like, you know, it feels like it's a meat market, close quote.
2: Yeah, and I've heard that before from players besides Colin Kaepernick. But they're going to invest a lot of money in you. He was a 36th pick overall, so almost a first-round draft choice. Mm-hmm. They're going to spend a lot of money on you, and I guess by saying strip down to your shorts, they're examining you as if a doctor would, because there are doctors there examining you to make sure that you're healthy enough to play. You don't want to be in a situation. What was that guy's name that was drafted before Michael Jordan in the NBA draft? The biggest draft bust, they say.
0: Sam Bowie.
2: Yeah, Sam Bowie. So Sam Bowie was hurt and they were examining him and he faked it. He was in extreme pain when they were, you know, examining him with his legs or his knees or whatever it was. And he faked his way through it and got drafted. That's why he got drafted so high. If they knew how hurt he was, he wouldn't have been drafted before Michael Jordan. In other words, a lot goes into him. I don't remember who drafted Sam Bowie.
0: Portland, right?
2: Was it Portland? But they wasted a lot of money, and that set their franchise back for years. That's why they're examining you. Now, do you have to compare it to you be a meat market? Again, you're being examined by doctors, just like if you went to a checkup anyway. When you go to a doctor, you go, why am I doing this? Why are you examining me like a piece of meat? Well, the doctor's doing it to make sure you're healthy.
0: Yeah.
2: That's the same way the doctors are doing at the draft. So I don't buy that.
0: It's easy to kind of poo-poo the draft process. you know, when you've had the Wonderlic test, which everybody's questioned, you have the type of questions that you are asked. Which,
2: well, the interview process is, and then they just keep coming up year, sorry to interrupt, but coming up year after year after year with guys who are breaking all the HR rules in the book.
0: That's right. All right. It is Pacheco and Hart here on ESPN Honolulu. You wanted to mention the President's Cup, which is coming up?
2: Well, the President's Cup is coming up, and, okay, so every other year you have the Ryder Cup, right?
0: Mm-hmm. Yeah.
2: America versus Europe.
0: Remember that from last year.
2: And then on off years, every other year, you have the President's Cup. So I thought to myself, what the heck's the difference between the Ryder Cup and the President's Cup?
0: Uh-huh.
2: And I guess the difference is the Ryder Cup is Europe versus the USA. The President's Cup is the USA versus everybody else. They just call it an international team. So you would think if you're the international team, you have a bigger pool to choose from.
0: Right.
2: So you have an opportunity to just stack a team against the U.S. Yet, I think America, the U.S. is 13-1, something like that, in the President's Cup. Dominant, just dominant. Yet, you should have a better team with the international team than just the little old European team. Yet, the European team does much better in the President's Cup than the international team does in the President's Cup. Why is that? And so I got to think, because in Europe, they're playing for pride. They're not playing with as much pride as, hey, it's everybody against the U.S.
0: Yeah.
2: In Europe, it's like, hey, it's us Europeans in this area of the globe. So I think mentally, and it's such a big game in golf, 80% mental. And I think, and I'm guessing that's why they do better, the Europeans do better without the help of Hideki Matsuyama and some of the Asians who are on the international team. I don't know, it's just some thoughts I had to myself today.
0: Yeah, you know,
2: because it's coming up. Actually, it starts tomorrow.
0: It does. Well, competition rounds start Thursday through Sunday. They're playing at Medina.
2: So what's tomorrow?
0: I know they had some stuff today and tomorrow, so I'm guessing it's probably practice rounds and things like that.
2: Well, I don't know if they have.
0: Tomorrow is team practices. International US.
2: Okay.
0: It's hard. And I
2: so it's a regular Thursday through Sunday thing.
0: Yeah, okay. You know, it's hard. I feel this way too about the Ryder Cup. Is you're doing it during NFL season. But the Ryder Cup is so much more entrenched.
2: But the President's Cup is during football, right?
0: I feel like the Ryder Cup is more of an entrenched event. Am I wrong about that? That it sticks out just a little bit more?
2: It does. It does seem more like an Olympics, doesn't it?
0: It does.
2: With the Ryder Cup.
0: Yeah.
2: And I think because it's more competitive and the fans seem to get more vicious, especially lately in New York. But I, for some reason, it seems bigger. And that's why at first I was like, wait a minute, President's Cup, isn't that the same thing? But it's not, I guess, exactly.
0: I'm looking at the teams on the U.S. and international side, and, mm-hmm. and my first thought is, man, the U.S. should win this thing pretty handily.
2: Well, it's a different play. See, now this isn't just your regular play. This is match play is
0: right.
2: What they're playing.
0: Right.
2: What I look at when I look at the American team and I see Jackson Koivin there, and I say, wow, that's really cool because – like, you know, as we know, he just graduated from college. I mean, he graduated from college in what, end of May or whatever it is. July, he won his first PGA event. He's been very close in some of the others. And he's on the team. A guy like JJ Spahn is not, which is, was curious to a lot of people, especially JJ Spahn. But, yeah, I mean, that's what stands out to me is on the American team is that, Jackson Koivun. I don't know what they figure he brings, but it's a good golfer.
0: Yeah.
2: Who's on the international team? I don't have that up in front of me.
0: I know some of the players that
2: I know that I know. There's Tom Kim and Siwoo Kim,
0: Sungjae
2: is
0: Min
2: on
0: Woo Lee,
2: Min Woo.
0: Hideki Matsuyama,
2: yeah.
0: Adam Scott.
2: Adam Scott brings all that experience.
0: Yeah. I mean, hey, Scottie Scheffler's playing for Team USA. This is not the scheme Scottie Scheffler is the last couple of years.
2: Win the league championship.
0: Yeah,
2: so, I mean, he won the biggest one with the most money.
0: That's
2: Scottie Scheffler came back and
0: good
2: won.
0: Good point. But, yeah.
2: Who else is on the international team?
0: I mean, that's Bezaden Hoyt.
2: Oh, Christian Bezaden, huh?
0: Corey Connors.
2: Corey Connors can be good in match play from Canada.
0: Home
2: of Great White Ski Resort.
0: There's a few other guys I don't know, to be honest, like a Ryan Fox or a...
2: Ryan Fox just won. He's like an older fella that won, and he doesn't look like a golfer. He looks like a construction worker.
0: Nico Echevarria.
2: Oh, yeah. Yeah, that I see that, and I go, really, that's the best you guys got?
0: Ryo Hisatsune.
2: Oh, Hisatsune. He's had a good year, Hisatsune.
0: Okay, all right.
2: But we'll see how they do in these different formats, in alternate ball... or best ball when they play coming up. So we'll see. Anyway, it's good fun to watch the this match play. I wish all tournaments were match play.
0: Well, PGA Tour is going to do that for the Tour Championship.
2: Yeah,
0: next year,
2: I know.
0: I think
2: it's in 2028.
0: Oh, okay.
2: I think they got to have a little time to get used to it. Everybody loves it. Loves it.
0: Yeah. We all love 1v1.
2: Because then it's more of the type of competition we're used to. It makes it more, not like a team sport, but the great thing is you could mess it up and have a triple bogey on one hole. And you do that a couple of times in a tournament, you're gone. You're not even making the cut.
0: Right.
2: You do it in match play, and hey, it's a clean slate every time. You could have lost, but you had a birdie and he had an eagle and you lost the hole. He had an eagle. And you had a triple bogey, you still lost the hole. You move on. That's what I love about it.
0: If you want to watch round one, 6:30 in the morning Thursday, on Golf Channel.
2: I just watch everything as a replay. That's why you mentioned stuff, it's during football season. Well, you watch football during the day, and then you watch the replays. You know, replay on the Golf Channel mostly.
0: My wife would like me to watch stuff that she likes to watch when football's not on.
2: I know. Lately, we've been watching, like, what is it? Antenna TV or...
0: What is that?
2: It's like, what's the... I don't know which...
0: It's those, like,
2: It's MeTV.
0: Yeah.
2: It's whatever it is, it's... you're watching the Andy Griffith Show or Everybody Loves Raymond or the Golden Girls or those shows. They're all on these channels. Lately, there's been nothing on. See, with me, I don't watch really network TV. My wife does.
0: Okay.
2: So she's waiting for the new season of Marshalls to come on, right?
0: Yeah.
2: And all of these shows. Because right now it's all reruns until, I think, October or something like that.
0: Yeah, yeah.
2: So there's nothing else for her to watch. So we've been watching Everybody Loves Raymond lately. And you know what? If you haven't seen that show lately, it's in a while, it's one of the best shows ever.
0: I just happened to stumble upon Antenna TV's website.
2: Uh-huh.
0: Shows that you could watch.
2: They have Johnny Carson late at night, but I always fall asleep nowadays.
0: Mork and Mindy.
2: Oh, that's not that funny anymore.
0: Really?
2: That didn't stand the test of time.
0: I'm waiting for Alf to show up, by the way.
2: Oh.
0: I Dream of Jeannie.
2: That one's actually, I saw part of an I Dream of Jeannie recently. It was okay.
0: Remember the Drew Carey Show from the 90s to the early 2000s?
2: No.
0: Cleveland Rocks.
2: Oh,
0: Cleveland
2: that's right.
0: Rocks. And then,
2: those are some not great shows though, but anyway,
0: Archie Bunker's Place.
2: Yeah, that was sad. Because it came after All in the Family was done.
0: Oh,
2: so there was just Archie Bunker's Place. It was not the same.
0: All right. Traffic coming up here in 15 seconds.
2: All right.
0: First,
2: UH football is coming up this week. And remember, you can catch our weekly Hawaii football podcast. It's called Huddle Up with the Vinery Brothers. 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
0: All right. Bewitched is coming up in a moment. But first, traffic, ESPN Honolulu.
2: Oh, master.
1: Coming soon. Major League Baseball's postseason.
4: And there's a drive out toward left and deep. Gone! Home run!
5: That'll do it! 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
5: Traffic continues to clear around the island, and there are no new accidents reported. If you're going west, the H1 slows after Radford Drive. Number one, Lewis slows at Kaiser Hospital. After the Halava merge, the H1 stays slow to the split. After that, you'll move okay out to the leeward coast. There was an accident on the H1 at Makakilo Drive, but it's just about gone. At the leeward coast, Farrington is slow from Ali'i Nui Drive to Black Rocks. Port Weber is slow from Queens West to Renton. No issues going east or windward.
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0: forget, the Joshua Walker Show is on the way at 6:30 from Ruby Tuesday at the Moana Lua Shopping Center. Chris Hart's headed down there right now because he's going to give away a lot of prizes during the commercial breaks at the Joshua Walker Show. Adriana Arquette, Miliana Sylvester will be the guests tonight. Hey, I forgot. We got to give away volleyball tickets. I messed up. So we're going to do, since the Dodgers are up 5-0 on the San Diego Padres, boo, caller number 5 at 808-296-1500 because the Dodgers have scored 5 runs. Caller number 5 is going to score 2 tickets. Friday night's match against New Mexico, 7:05 first serve from Banco Arena at Stan Sheriff Center. So dial in. Caller number 5 is going to score those tickets at 808-296-1500. By the way, today is what, Tuesday? After today, we have 5 more days of the regular season in Major League Baseball. Tampa Bay Rays have won the AL East. That just decided a short time ago, 6-1 win over the New York Yankees. The Rays were actually no-hitting the Yankees into the 7th, and the Yankees got a run on their starter and all that. But on the other side of the coin, the Colorado Rockies doing Colorado Rockies things. The Rockies today clinched their 100th loss. They are the first team to lose 100 or more games in 4 consecutive seasons since the New York Baseball Mets did it from 1962 to 1965. And the Rockies did it in the most ugly-looking jerseys that I have ever seen. Every team does these City Connect jerseys, and they're really hit and miss. The Rockies ones is like blue on the top, purple on the bottom, and then it's got like a pink striping down the side of the pants. It is hard to fathom how some of this passes the test to put out on the field. And then not only that, but to have teams decide, yeah, or not teams, fans, to have fans decide, yeah, we'll buy that. Like the hat, fine. I'm a big hat guy. I'm wearing my Yomiuri Giants hat, by the way, one of my favorite hats. Thank you, Tanner. That's one thing. The jersey monstrosities that these City Connect jerseys have been for some of these teams, reprehensible. So it's a good thing you've lost 100 games because I don't want to see those jerseys in the postseason. From the 497, hey, why is the women's canoe race Molokai to Oahu canceled for Sunday? Overreaction to possible storm? Okay, first off, I, as you know, I am a weather nerd. I'm a weather junkie. In fact, I think we should do a podcast on the intersection between sports and weather. Nobody would listen to it, but I feel like it would be the perfect podcast for myself, Scott Robbs, and Bob Kulin to sit next to each other and give weather stories and how they intersect with sports. Like I said, no one would listen to it, but it'd be like kind of a weird hobby. But I don't know if you've seen this in the last couple days. This storm, which may become Tropical Storm Nolo, it is a formerly known as Tropical Depression 15E, which then disintegrated and then has kind of gotten close to reforming south-southeast of the state. It is expected to kind of have a similar path to, what storm was that? I think it was before Lala, where it went south of the islands, but it still brought massive rain to the Big Island and Maui and Oahu. And it's forming late. There's a lot of, not to bore you or anything, but there's just a lot of like tropical moisture there, and it looks like it's going to be bad. There are some models on the Big Island that in isolated areas, they're talking about at least 20 inches of rain over a 3-day stretch, because this thing is not supposed to be moving very quickly. It's not even in a formation yet. And they're talking about some severe weather starting for the Big Island like tomorrow night and potentially going into Saturday. So Oahu may be okay, 1 to 2 inches, maybe a little bit more like in the Ko'olau's. But the eastern part of Maui is supposed to get a good amount of rain. Most of the Big Island is supposed to get a good amount of rain. And then it's really questionable after that. Now, you think of between the channels, and this is why the organizers for the Nawahine OK Kai decided that they were going to cancel it. It's not an overreaction. It's the safety of the crews. The waters are going to get pretty choppy between the channels. So that's nothing that you want to mess around with. And then they mentioned the resources. Like, if something were to happen with the crews, whatever safety issue there might be, there are limited resources on Molokai, and it's just not something. I think, as they said, you don't want to add on any potential responsibilities when there are concerns about safety as it is. So to me, it's the right decision. It's not an overreaction. To me, I think you can always, it's better to have an abundance of caution rather than to just play it loose and then something happens and then you're liable for it and something terrible happens. I think you'd rather do it that way. So it's the right call. Kudos to those who made that decision. Now, the other thing about the decision is the weather. There is a flash flood watch, which starts tomorrow night. Oh, I should also mention there's a gale warning for waters around the deep Hawaiian waters. There's a flood watch for Maui, Lanai, Molokai, the Big Island, and Koho'olawe from Wednesday afternoon through Saturday afternoon. So, this is what they say. Windward and southeast Big Island and Windward Maui are the most likely to experience heavy rain. However, other islands in Maui County are at risk as well and therefore are included in the watch. Very high rainfall rates, which can cause flash flooding, are possible within the entire watch area. Safety first. Oh, yeah, Kona Lows. Thank you, texter from the 398. I don't know why. I was thinking about named storms. No, there was one between the Kona Lows and Lala, I thought. It doesn't matter. It's been a very busy time in the tropics. Congratulations to Noel from Honolulu. Noel's our winner of 2 tickets to Rainbow Wahine Volleyball Friday night against New Mexico. Next chance to win volleyball tickets coming up tomorrow morning with Gary Dickman from 5 to 7 a.m. Let's Talk Sports. We'll have a pair of tickets as well. That's it for us. Game night coming up next, followed by the Joshua Walker Show. Pacheco and Hart, ESPN Honolulu.
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8: The Chicago Bears could be facing a major quarterback crisis. Tyson Bagent has entered the NFL's concussion protocol, while Caleb Williams remains uncertain for next Monday night's game against the Philadelphia Eagles because of a hamstring injury. If neither quarterback is available, veteran Case Keenum could start. Keenum has not appeared in a regular season game since 2023. And in the NBA, Kawhi Leonard has agreed to a two-year, $115 million contract extension with the Toronto Raptors. The deal includes a player option for the 2028-29 season. Leonard, who is 35, now has a three-year, $165 million contract remaining with the Raptors and is expected to finish his career in Toronto. Let's take a look at some scores in Major League Baseball. The Marlins beat the Cubs in 12 innings, 8-2. The Tampa Bay Rays, they clinch the AL East after beating the Yankees 6-1 in the second game of a doubleheader. The White Sox still hold on to the last wild card spot in the AL after defeating the Royals 14-11, and the Guardians stay a game above the White Sox in the AL Central after beating the Red Sox 3-2. More game night with Q Myers and myself, Emmett Golden, straight ahead.
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2: Dart backing up, floats it, and it's incomplete. Theo Johnson could not secure it going to the ground. And there was pressure by Byron Young, and now Dart is hurt and grabbing his leg.
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6: 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I think for the New York Giants going forward, the best thing about this situation is that they got John Harbaugh in the offseason.
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7: Well, John Harbaugh has no shareable injury intelligence at this point when it comes to Jackson Dart and what's going to happen with him moving forward. 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Emmett, what we thought was just going to be, and I say just going to be, a sprained MCL, meaning that Jackson Dart would probably be back sooner rather than later. Maybe a few games he was going to miss. Whenever they felt like he was back, he'd be good to go. Then we find out the reports that it could be a potential of missing the whole season and him requiring season-ending surgery. All of a sudden, that makes the severity of this injury that we saw and witnessed on Monday night during Monday Night Football that much worse. And from what we saw last night, and that could be a one-off or that could be a sign of things to come, their backup situation with Jameis Winston didn't look too good.
8: No, it didn't. And look, we know Jameis can be prolific throwing touchdowns and interceptions. Didn't he go 30-30 one year?
7: Yeah.
8: You know,
7: know. That's the 30-for-30 that you don't want to be a part of.
8: Yes. Yeah. 30
7: ESPN
8: touchdowns,
7: films?
8: 30 interceptions.
7: Sure.
8: Yeah.
7: 30 touchdowns, 30 interceptions. Not so much.
8: No. And now, like, what are they going to do? I guess the simple answer is they'll just roll with, Jameis. I am interested to see, though, if they will kick the tires and try to find a quarterback that's available. J.J. McCarthy is probably available. I'm not saying I would go after him, but he's available. The Browns have four quarterbacks. You know, one of them is on injured reserve right now in Dylan Gabriel, but there's Shedeur Sanders around there. If they do go outside of the team to bring in somebody to at least compete, because I think in the short term it's definitely going to be Jameis. Ain't no doubt about that. But if they want to bring in somebody to give them a couple weeks to learn the offense and then kind of push Jameis, I'd be interested to see if they go that route or not.
7: Well, I know John Harbaugh has no shareable injury intelligence when it comes to Jackson Dart at this stage of the game, but he does have something to say when it comes to talking about how hard it is to handle losing that starting QB.

0: He's spicy, man. He's on edge. I like to say he got a little something in his neck, man. He got something there.
1: Yeah, I'm starting to like wonder is that uh-oh. You know what I'm saying? Is that why
0: I don't know
1: so
0: if it's
1: defensive?
0: You know when you go somewhere and you hear that it's going to be tough and you've got to be tougher? I wonder if he went there with a little bit extra edge.
1: Yeah, maybe. Maybe he did. He seems very snippy, you know, and kind of a smart aleck, if you will, to people. And I guess that's how he got down in Baltimore. Maybe we didn't notice it because Baltimore doesn't have as many eyes on him as New York does. Mm-hmm. So maybe that's the reason for it. But he definitely seems a little more feisty than I've ever heard him before.
0: Well, okay, how about this? Is it fair to expect a team to overcome losing their starting quarterback? Because it is only week two. There's still a lot of season to play. Here's Harbaugh again.
2: Yeah, I mean, I don't think, I'm not really want to get into the hypothetical conversation about that, you know, because that's not fair. When the decision gets made, then we'll talk about that conversation. But I can tell you this, if you get punched in the gut, Ian, are you going down?
3: No.
2: Ian O'Connor, are you going down? No. Are you going to crumple to the ground, as Jack Harbaugh would say, like a sack of sour apples and just fall to the ground and just rot away and wither away into the dust? Is that what you're going to do?
3: No.
2: I don't think so.
3: No.
2: I don't think so.
3: Mother is so. We're not supposed to do that.
2: That's right. So, a gut punch. How many people face gut punches every single day? Every single day.
1: He's turned into his brother. He's turned into his brother. At least that seemed like a fun,
0: that
1: you know,
0: was.
1: Like that was, yeah. Yeah. Yeah, that wasn't as surly as he had been. And he's right. Like, I'm not tripping necessarily on that answer. I found it extremely entertaining, though.
0: Yeah, it was
1: definitely. Yeah, but, like, what are you supposed to say? Yeah, it's over. It's done. I'm sorry. You know, and no disrespect to the question, this is the game that we play. When coaches are asked tough questions like that, that you kind of know the answer, but they're never going to say, yes, our season is over because our quarterback is out.
0: No, but, I mean, look, when it happens in week two, what is the plan? Like, you've got to have a plan. This is why he's an 18-year head coach, right? I mean, there's got to be a plan. This didn't happen in week 14. This didn't happen in week 15 where the season's just about a wrap. This happened in week 2. If in fact, Jackson Dart's not able to play, I don't know if you know the stat, but the Giants are currently 0-5 with quarterbacks not named Jackson Dart starting since 2025. So what that means is life without Jackson Dart is not too good for a team that felt pretty good – about themselves after week one against the Cowboys when they picked up the victory.
1: Yeah. Yeah. But you know what? Nobody cares, right? It's the NFL.
0: Right. But that's what I'm saying. Like, but what's the plan? Do you go out? I mean, you mentioned it before. Do you go out
1: and get somebody?
0: Do you call JJ McCarthy? Do you look around the league to see who else is available? It's not like they have starting quarterback tree and you can go out back.
1: Right. Yeah. And just
0: pick
1: shake
0: one.
1: It. Yeah.
0: Right. if they did, everybody would do it.
1: Yeah.
0: Right. You know, so it's like, what do you do? In your first year there as a head coach, you have a rookie quarterback, or not a rookie quarterback, but a young quarterback in Jackson Dart. If he misses the season, one, you're not getting evaluation on him. And two, all the excitement that your fan base had about you and the potential of you bringing that winning culture to the organization, all of a sudden, pink, that balloon has popped already.
1: Yeah, I will say this, though, as grim as it may seem, I actually experienced, there was a year here in Cleveland where Deshaun Watson got hurt, you know, early in the season.
0: What year was that? Pick a year.
1: It was one of all of them, right? It was one of all of them.
0: He's been hurt every year he's been in Cleveland.
1: But he got hurt, and they had P.J. Walker, and they had DTR, and they had Bailey Zappi, and they had Joe Flacco. They made the playoffs. They won 11 games. So it does look dire. And I'm not saying he's going to recreate what happened because I do believe it to be an anomaly, but it could be done. You know, we saw it done in a place that has not seen much success at all. So if I'm John Harbaugh, I'm looking there and go, hey, Kevin Stefanski had to figure it out. Nobody felt sorry for him. So I got to do the same.
0: To me, what this feels like, and this is just me, this feels like all the hype that was around Aaron Rodgers, and then he blows out his Achilles.
1: Oh, you with the Jets? Yeah.
0: Right? And I know that, I get it, that, you know, Jackson Dart and Aaron Rodgers are not the same. They don't eat at the same table, right? Aaron Rodgers is, you know, already accomplished.

0: And he's a Hall of Famer before he got to the Jets. We already knew that. Right. And the Jets had a really good defense, but it just felt like the Giants had an opportunity to, you know, shock a lot of folks this year. I'm not saying that they were going to make a deep playoff run or even be a playoff team, but they were going to be able to have a chance to show that they are headed in the right direction. And now it's almost like it feels like a wasted season. And it's the beginning of the year, right? This is when every team has hope. Even teams that are 0-2, they're like, oh, we could turn it around. We still have plenty of time. Now the Giants are like, oh, dang, now what? Mm-hmm. Now we're playing for a draft pick.
1: Yeah, no, that is a tremendous point because a whole lot of teams have hope that really
0: don't
1: have
0: the Raiders are going 17-0 if you let Raider Nation tell you.
1: Bro, I had somebody call my local show in Cleveland and go, you never know. Maybe Deshaun Watson goes and comes back in the form of the Browns.
0: That's what I'm saying. Everybody has hope right now.
1: Yes, everybody does. Not the Giants because you lost your starting quarterback. But you know what's wild is they felt like they had so much hope and so much momentum.
0: Exactly.
1: You know, it looked like it was go time. And then some devastating.
0: I picked them to beat the Rams on Monday Night Football.
1: Me too.
0: I was drinking the Kool-Aid. They were more physical than the Cowboys. They looked better. They had the run game. John Harbaugh's got something going. You know, Jackson Dart is doing this. Cam Scataboo, what a good 1-2 punch. Mm-hmm. And after one series, that whole thing was gone. That balloon, like if you blow up a balloon with your breath, and then you don't tie it, and then you let it go, what happens?
1: It just goes all over the place.
0: Right? Exactly. We've been there, done that. Yep. That's what just happened to the New York Football Giants.
1: You got to grab another balloon, big dog.
0: Hey, man, ring the bell because that was a dumb saying, man.
2: No, it wasn't. It was great.
0: There ain't no clown around that's giving you another balloon. You know what just happened? They gave you a balloon, and you let it go, and then you looked up and said, I can't get my balloon.
1: Hey, listen.
0: I need another balloon. And they're like, oh, damn it, too bad.
1: Hey, I bet you that party's still going. They ain't canceling the party. So the season will continue, all right? There's about 16 more weeks of football to be played in the NFL.
0: And the Giants aren't getting their balloon back anytime soon. He's Emmett Colson. I'm Q Myers. It's game night here on ESPN Radio. The Giants aren't the only ones dealing with quarterback situations as well. How about the situation in Chicago? That's next on ESPN Radio on the all-new ESPN app.
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0: green grass at the 10. He goes down awkwardly and looks to be in a bit of pain here.
1: Definitely the tenor of a sigh of relief. Felt like they could have been a lot worse.
2: I need a heart and soul engine of this team, and hopefully he's okay and get back out there.
3: Saw Caleb Williams go down. Thought it was a real severe injury. It's wild. It's very much opposite of Jackson Dart. We saw Jackson Dart go down, and we thought maybe it's not that severe. We saw Caleb Williams go down. We thought it was the worst. Well, reverse order. Seems like Caleb Williams maybe avoided major injury. We know it's a hamstring injury. He hasn't even been ruled out for Monday's game. But, again, we wait and see to find out the severity of it. It's game night here on ESPN Radio, the all-new ESPN app, SiriusXM Channel 80, and tune in. 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He's Emmett Golden. I'm Q Myers. And you know, regardless of how severe this injury is to Caleb Williams, I'm assuming, and this is, you know, maybe this is bad on my part, I'm assuming he's going to miss at least a game. I don't think he's playing on Monday. I mean,
4: yeah, I think he misses a game.
3: Yeah, he misses at least a game as far as I'm concerned. The problem is, if he does miss this game on Monday Night Football, his backup quarterback situation is kind of sketchy right now, as their backup, Tyson Bagent, is actually in concussion protocol.
4: Yeah, and it came out of nowhere on a Tuesday.
3: Yep.
4: You know, like, Big Dog, what was you doing on your off day?
3: He was going up.
4: Yeah.
3: On a Tuesday.
4: did Monday night get crazy for you? Obviously, right. I probably shouldn't be joking about a guy with a concussion, but it did kind of pop up out of nowhere. Now, you never know. Usually when a lot of times like a guy misses a game when he's in concussion protocol, I have seen guys be cleared before before the game. So I think that's up in the air. The best thing they got going for him, though, and I know it sounds crazy, but Case Keenum, he's been in the league for a long time. He can win a game for you.
3: Right.
4: He can win a game for you. I've seen it, you know, before with my own eyes, him coming up in a backup role, didn't even expect to play, and going out and getting a win. So at least they have that. Now they are playing the Eagles.
3: Right. And Case Keenum, the one that you're waxing poetically about, has not appeared in a regular season NFL game since 2023.
4: Exactly. It's been a while, you know, but at least he's got all week to practice, and he knows, you know, it won't be a situation where it's just like, yo, jump in there and go get after it. But at the very least, at least they have that. And they're not, it doesn't feel like, let me not jump to conclusions, but it doesn't feel like they're facing what the Giants are facing. Like, it definitely seems like you're going to have Caleb Williams back probably shortly, after a week or so.
3: Yeah, and that's going to be the biggest key, is how long is he going to miss. Ben Johnson said on Monday that he's considered week to week with that right hamstring injury. Did not rule out the quarterback for the game on Monday against the Eagles, even though Johnson does not expect the quarterback to practice this week. So he underwent an MRI on Monday morning to assess the severity of the hamstring injury. Johnson said the news the Bears received on Williams' injury was somewhat encouraging. So do with that what you may. I don't know if that's shareable injury intelligence or not. I don't know how John Harbaugh would classify that, but that's what Ben Johnson had to say. So here's Jeff Saturday, ESPN NFL analyst. He was on First Take talking about what the Bears need to do without Caleb Williams behind center.
5: This is a Ben Johnson question, right? Is how much do you believe in their offense and their ability to score? I think they can balance. They can take pressure off their defense. They can run the ball well. The issue for the Bears is going to be their defense and how can they hold up. I think Ben Johnson finds a way. And I'll tell you, this is a big test for Ben Johnson. And I'm going to say it this way.
6: Okay.
5: When you think about the San Francisco 49ers.
6: Yes.
5: Shanahan finds ways to win without their starting quarterback.
6: Yes.
5: Right?
7: Well, when Mac Jones.
6: Now you're, last year exactly in right. LA against
5: that's
6: the Rams.
5: Right.
6: Yeah.
5: And now you're looking at the Seattle Seahawks, who go 2-0 with Drew Lock. I mean, what, four plays with Darnold or whatever? Like, good coaches find ways to, and good teams find ways to win with their backup. This is Ben Johnson's, like, first test of real adversity, right? What do I do? How do I get my team prepped? So I'm excited to see how he looks in that.
4: Yeah, and it would be, you know, the first step of, you know, kind of cementing, yes, I'm an elite head coach, you know, in the NFL. And, you know, not a good head coach with a great quarterback or a great player. And look, all great coaches have great players.
3: I'm going to say, I think they're a really good 1-2 punch. I just don't see it, and this is just me personally, I don't see it with Tyson Bagent. I don't see it with Case Keenum.
4: Oh, I don't
3: see them having success. So I see them struggling until Caleb Williams is able to return, whenever that is.
4: Yeah, and I'm with you. And I know the as great as Caleb was last year, and seemed like he was doing well. You didn't even know if he's going to be like an MVP this year or not. And even in the game, I know the weather was bad before he got hurt. He was 15 of 26 with 138 yards and an interception. So, you know, no offense was playing well that day. So it's difficult for me to be critical of really anybody. But, you know, now all of a sudden that guy that can pull a rabbit out of his hat, you at least won't have him for a week.
3: Chris Canty. Big fella from Unsportsmanlike on ESPN Radio was on First Take talking about the Bears being being competitive without Caleb Williams.
7: Because they can run the football, yes. Right? There's only one team that has more rushing first downs than the Chicago Bears. That's the Kansas City Chiefs by one. They lead the league in rush yards per game. They're averaging 6 yards a clip. They lead the league in yards before first contact.
8: That's exactly.
7: It's the most diverse run game in all of football. I'm not going to jump out of the window because they lost to the Minnesota Vikings. And what's going on in the landscape of the NFC North is what should give Bears fans hope. Because the Detroit Lions are ravaged with injuries in their secondary and their offensive line. The Packers have not looked like themselves, and the Minnesota Vikings are vacillating between Carson Wentz and Kyler Murray, and we don't know if they got a quarterback. So I would just say this. It's all still out in front of them for the Bears. They dodged a bullet with the Caleb Williams injury. Let's see what the timeline is, but I still think this is the team to beat in that division.
4: Yeah, I mean, everything that Canty said is true, but through 2 weeks, I believe half what you see and none of what you hear, you know, when it comes to the first 2 weeks in the NFL, really the first 4 weeks.
3: I hate to do it, but I got to ring the bell. Our resident Super Bowl champion here on ESPN Radio's Chris Canty. I got all the respect in the world for CC, but I ask you this, and if I'm wrong, then we can ring the bell on me.
4: Okay.
3: If the Bears have the number one rushing attack with Caleb Williams, if you don't have Caleb Williams and Tyson Bagent's behind center, or let's say Case Keenum is behind center, if you're a defensive coordinator, Emmett Golden, what are you going to do when you face the Bears?
4: I'm stacking the box. I'm going to make you beat me with your arm.
3: Exactly. That's why I don't believe that this is, you know, just that simple of, well, they got the number one rushing attack. They'll be able to stay, you know, stay within the Ben Johnson offense. How? Defensive coordinators get paid too, right? You saw the league this week. Did you go back and look at the points that were scored this week?
4: Mm-hmm.
3: You know what it wasn't? I don't know the exact number. I knew what it wasn't, though. It wasn't 791.
4: Yeah,
3: that's how many points were scored week one of the NFL season. 791. You know what wasn't scored this week? 791.
4: Yeah,
3: the Bears scored 59 week one. You know what they didn't score week two? 59. They scored 3.
4: Yeah, and in bad conditions with a dominant run game, they scored 3 points.
3: That's what I'm saying. So as much as I understand having that run game that CC's talking about, yes, you can use that. But if I'm a defensive coordinator and I'm worth the salt, I'm going to say, hey, you know what? That dominant run game, not today, Jack. Mm-hmm. You better find somebody else. You better call Tyrone.
4: We putting 10 in the box.
3: Exactly.
4: You know what I'm saying?
3: I'm putting y'all on. I'm Denzel Washington. Yeah. I'm putting y'all on Island.
4: Cases on every last one.
3: Every one of y'all getting the cases, man. Y'all all going to be making Nikes at Pelican Bay. Y'all going to prove that you can beat me besides that run game. That's what I'm doing if I'm worth the salt.
4: No, that's facts. That's what you got to do. And something tells me that's what the Eagles will do.
3: Yeah,
4: because
3: you think?
4: Because I don't think they'd be worried about anybody other than Caleb Williams beating them. Now, if Caleb is healthy and out there,
3: that's a different
4: you better
3: ball game.
4: Respect him.
3: Absolutely.
4: Yeah, you better play some zone and, you know, have a nickel and dime out there. I'm going old school this week, right? I'm throwing big linebackers and everything. You know
3: Man,
4: what I'm saying?
3: I'm trying to tell you, look, the Eagles have who as their defensive coordinator? Vic Fangio.
4: Yeah.
3: Vic Fangio, he's been there, done that. He knows where the bodies are buried.
4: Yes.
3: You know what I'm saying? So I think that he's going to be all right and make sure that, again, the run game is not going to beat him. It's going to have to be whoever's behind center, especially if it's not Caleb Williams. He's Emmett Golden. I'm Q Myers. It's game night here on ESPN Radio. Quarterback questions in the ATL and Minnesota. 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
8: 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Texas A&M and LSU are both looking to bounce back from crushing Week 3 losses. 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
1: In the NFL, Jackson Dart could miss the rest of the season. The Giants quarterback got further tests today, and it seems as though things are more serious than initially believed to be. He suffered the injury during the opening possession of Monday night's loss to the Los Angeles Rams. Dart is expected to miss an extended period of time and could require season-ending surgery. The Chicago Bears, they're facing a quarterback crisis. Tyson Bagent has entered the NFL's concussion protocol, while Caleb Williams remains uncertain for next Monday night's game against the Philadelphia Eagles because of a hamstring injury. Neither quarterback is available. If neither quarterback is available, I should say, Case Keenum would start. Keenum has not appeared in a regular season game since 2023. On to some scores in Major League Baseball. We saw the Tampa Bay Rays clinched the AL East after winning the second game of a doubleheader against the Yankees, 6-1. The White Sox, they hold on to that final AL wild card spot after winning 14-11 over the Royals, and they remain a game behind the Guardians for the AL Central crown as the Guardians beat the Red Sox 3-2. Coming up next, more game night on ESPN Radio and ESPN app.
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3: All right, you hear that ovation? We are live. It's another episode of the Joshua Walker Show. We are at Ruby Tuesday at the Moanalua Shopping Center. Folks, this gentleman to my right here, Joshua Walker, the head coach of the Rainbow Wahine Volleyball Program, he knows how to make an entrance, doesn't he? That's right. Kanoa Leahy here sitting with the coach, 808-296-1500, the number to call or text. Of course, anybody that is here, part of our live audience, if you have a question, just raise your hand. We'll figure out how to get that one sent to the coach and a couple of players who are going to be swinging by, Emiliana Sylvester and Adriana Arquette. But the coach, truth be told, we were a little worried. He was late for the first edition, the premiere episode, several weeks back. But last week he was here on time. We felt like, all right, we had finally kind of solved that issue. And it was a last second sprinting Usain Bolt like into the area here, into the Lanai area at Ruby Tuesday. But he made it in time. Just in the nick of time there, Coach.
4: There you go. Yeah. Like I say, glad to be here. You see my family is here tonight as well.
3: Ah, so there you go. The whole clan.
4: The whole clan.
3: All right, would you like to do the intros?
4: Yes. So that's my wife, Kay. Then she's holding my youngest, Kala. Then the one in the Ronaldo jersey next to her is Keahi. Then Kamanu is my oldest son. And then the one wearing a Baylor shirt. Look at him. That's Pa'ahi, just turned 6. And then Shiloh is my oldest, and she's 11.
3: All right. How about a hand for the Walker Ohana? You know, it's funny that you mentioned the Baylor shirt because this was getting to be a little so last second, and Rick Nakashima, this is his joint over here at Ruby Tuesday, was kind enough to sort of get ready to sit in for a few minutes like he did at the beginning of the show the other week. You shared your location with me. So I was following Josh. I was like, oh, he's moving kind of fast. He's already by Bishop Museum. Oh, my gosh, he's under the airport viaduct. And yeah, you got here in pretty quick fashion there.
4: There you go. Glad we had – God was making sure we had all our green lights, and, yeah, we just got here pretty smooth.
3: I also realized I had your contact in my phone. I hadn't checked it in a while, I guess, and I realize I still have a Baylor logo under your name. I gotta change that. I got to change that. I will do that immediately here. So welcome to the show. Everyone who made it here in person, we appreciate it. Fantastic atmosphere. If you come on down, we got some food and drink specials, including $3 off the T-Bone Steak. So if you get on down to Ruby Tuesday here this evening, or anybody that has yet to order some food, that's definitely one you should give some consideration to. The Rainbow Wahine volleyball team, 8-3 here through the non-conference portion of the schedule. I think a lot of people would have taken that if you had said that on the front end. Going up to Las Vegas this past weekend to play in the Lucky Aces Invitational, Hawaii goes 2-1, sweeping Texas A&M Corpus Christi on the first day, and then winning a 5-set marathon against Iowa State out of the Big 12 on day two. Hawaii hit a season-best 471 against the Islanders on that first day. The win over the Cyclones was the first over a Big 12 opponent since they defeated Iowa State in the NCAA tournament in 2023. And then on the final day, it was UCLA, 80th meeting between these two programs. It was a roller coaster ride. And at one point, Coach, you thought you had done it. The celebration had ensued only for the match to continue because of a net violation called against Panaratkai, and then UCLA able to fend off multiple match points, and they would ultimately win in five. So that, speaking of roller coasters, was quite the emotional journey that your team went on. Let's just start from a macro standpoint. How would you summarize the overall play that you saw from your team in Vegas?
4: Yeah, I thought obviously opening up with our first road game and just being able to obviously hit better than we had hit at home was was reassuring. So we did a lot of different things early. C-Mac, Chris McLaughlin, I have a document from him from long time when I was on the men's side, and it's called Focal Point. So as you kind of start the season, you kind of get in different gyms and environments, you find a way to make it your friend. And long story short, make it your friend. So that's how the floor feels. That's the space between the Terraflex and the bleachers. And it's like, okay, where I'm going to be serving with the lights. And so things that you might feel like would be detractors or why you wouldn't necessarily play your best, as soon as you walk in the gym, you kind of mitigate those things and you find a way to make sure that you're going to have fun regardless of the environment you're on. So I think they really took that part to heart. And, yeah, we came out fast against Texas A&M. And once again, the staff did a great job putting a scout together and just being able to execute offensively and defensively, because, like, you're talking about the offensive numbers, but defensively did a really good job as well. Their best players still hit a pretty good clip, but everybody else is hitting around zero or negative. So so it was both sides of the ball. We played at a high level. So that was reassuring because, once again, it's like we don't really care what's going on the other side of the net. Like, it's valid because that's what you're preparing for, but a lot of the things we're doing is our side of the net focus. And so we were able to do that the first night and be able to play above the numbers. So we have our benchmarks, but play above the numbers, in which, like, if you're playing at a good – if you're passing well, you're serving well, you're hitting well, you're blocking, you're doing all those things, the numbers are going to reflect what you're doing, not the other way around. So I think we did a really good job just establishing how we want to play in that first road game. And then as we play Iowa State, like, it was just a different matchup physicality-wise. And, yeah, I think just how we kind of – once we got off to a fast start again, and that's something that I hope that's kind of continues. We start off, we're playing pretty consistent, and then teams are going to have to adjust to what we've been able to do. So that's what happened in that match, and we made a slight adjustment mid-match, which was reassuring that we can make changes on the fly, like, okay, they're playing a little bit different or doing something a little bit different. We, like, one of the keys that we did, we just had our right side blocker just only concerned about taking line, and we just gave more responsibility to Vic digging the cross-court ball, and then she was able to do really well. Like, the other libero on the side of the net, she's in the national team gym. She's been playing at a high level, and Vic outdug her. So just that ability to pivot on the fly and still be able to play at a high level and be able to – and find ways to be consistent, obviously find ways to win. And then against UCLA, obviously they just have so many different players that they could come in and contribute to their team. And so that's – there's two different ways coach is going to do that. Like, they can – have their system, and then players are going to come and plug and play, and that's kind of how UCLA does it. It doesn't really matter who was going to come in. They were all going to kind of play and try to execute the same system. You have other teams where someone comes on the court, it's a different way that you got to play, a different way you kind of prepare. So even as they were making changes, we still kind of knew what system they were going to play with, and that's why we were able to kind of keep it close. But credit to them. They play really great defense, and it was just really hard to score at the end of that match.
3: All right, well, let's focus in on UCLA a little bit. Because going into that match, it had a similar setup to what you experienced on the first weekend of the season,
4: right,
3: where you win night one, you have that grinder of a five-setter against Baylor, and then you go up against a really good San Diego team that you absolutely could compare in terms of their level of competitiveness and talent to UCLA, and almost sort of in a similar realm in relation to the top 25 and all of that stuff. And so I think, you know, weekend one, clearly there was a concern about what was left in the fuel tank, and I think you saw that in the result of that match, a sweep defeat. There was some concern going into this one. It was an earlier start time on Sunday compared to Saturday and Friday. So going into that match, you are thinking what?
4: That we wanted to make sure that we are coming out of the match before in better shape. And that's one thing, like, that's what I'm saying, all the wearable data that we have is telling us, okay, how we prepare for the whole week, not necessarily just how we're preparing for that match. So even as we were traveling, like, there was things we were doing to make sure we were trying to stay as fresh as possible. And honestly, that's kind of a little bit different from this group because they've just used to going in the gym and working hard and just trying to rep out a lot of things. But at some point, the rest is more valuable, and being off your feet is more valuable than just going in and getting reps that maybe it makes a difference, like, down the road. But in this moment, in this week, we just had to make sure we are fresh enough to be able to play 15 sets if we needed to. So, yeah, I think we tried to do our best on the front end to mitigate a lot of the fatigue issues, and that showed up in the last match. But yeah, once again, it's like we competed. We gave ourselves a chance. We just didn't want to go into that match feeling like we lost just because we were tired, right? You don't ever want to have that feeling.
3: All right, so they go into that match. They play well. You win the first and the third sets. It gets pushed to a fifth. And after what was a really positive start to that fifth set, you're in position to win that match. Out ball by Harwood appears to give Hawaii the victory. It is called out. The bench from your side, they clear. The celebration ensues. Alas, it was not the end of the match because of a net violation. And so what is the challenge there? Going from that release of we did it, we beat UCLA, we are the Lucky Aces Invitational Champions and all of that, to then within seconds having to reframe and get back to business against a UCLA team that's going to have the opposite impact, right? They're going to be like, oh, we've just been given a breath of life. What was that moment like on the sideline?
4: It was tough because things that we were doing, like rotational wise, it's like we knew we were in a good spot. And even though we were in rotation where we had two hitters, like that's one of the rotations we had been sliding out effectively in. So that was probably more frustrating. Like even though we had lost we didn't get the match point that we thought we had, we were still in a rotation in which we feel like we could have been able to side out pretty effectively. So then it was just like probably a missed opportunity, could have set this person, could have passed a little bit better in this situation. It kind of just strung together. We let one ball, like one pass, dictate the next contact and dictate the next contact because we were trying to just score a point. And that's kind of what I've been saying we're trying to get away from, in which like we're getting so results based, like, okay, I just need to get one kill. It's like it doesn't work like that. You have to get the pass. You have to get the set. You have to put yourself in position to get a kill. And if you don't, you still got to play defense on the other side of it. And we just kind of got like, okay, we just got to get one kill. And you end up pressing a little bit too much. So we press, and then we're not playing the game that we play to get us in our position to have match point, first of all.
3: There was also that strange challenge where you were challenging for a net violation on their side. The challenge review takes place, and the ruling coming back is that there was a net violation on your side. What happened there?
4: I still don't know how what happened there, because I'm clearly sure, and that was the thing, because the rally had to go through, I wasn't sure if he was going to find the right area of the, like, when the net happened, because I remember the exact moment. So I telling him this is the play where Singletary the middle from the other side, where she netted at the top, and then somehow he called net on Pana, and I was like, I don't know when he saw that. And the cameras in general, they weren't great.
3: Which is another reason why you have to wonder how he saw some of that.
4: Right,
3: yeah.
4: So it's one of those things where you can only focus on what you can control, and you just don't want to get in a position where the ref is having to make those kind of determinations. But that was for sure frustrating, to say the least.
3: Okay, so what do you say to the players? Obviously, that's going to be a tough pill to swallow for any team that's in that situation, that position. But the fact that you are in that position is something you can still extract some encouragement from. So what is the message in the immediate aftermath of the way things ended against UCLA?
4: Yeah, the thing you just got to look at is, like, the whole non-conference together. So, like, we've played better every opportunity we've had to get on the court, and we want to continue that. So as we head into conference play, it's like we want to make sure we're still playing better ball this upcoming weekend than we played this past weekend. So that's the trend we want to continue to be on, and we don't want to let our foot off the gas just because it's not a UCLA on the other side of the net. That doesn't matter. They're going to want to beat us just as bad, if not more, than UCLA. So we got to come with that kind of fire as we head into conference play.
3: What did you learn? If anything more beyond what you already knew about this team, did you learn anything more from this trip to Vegas?
4: Yeah, I think their ability to kind of learn on the fly has been really impressive. Like, we played a lot of different ways, defensively, offensively, how we're trying to exploit teams' weaknesses. And to go from one night where you're completely focused and this is the way we're being successful tonight, and then the next night have to do something completely different and find success in that and just continue to trust the coaching staff. It's impressive to trust it, but also be able to execute it. And then you, once again, you kind of couple that into the last night against UCLA, in which, like, we're making adjustments on the fly because they're sending different players out there. They're switching rotations and things, and you still just have to focus on, all right, what is my job right now? What can I control and try to be good in my space? And so that's been impressive, their ability to learn and ability to trust and make adjustments on the fly to be able to put ourselves in positions to win those kind of matches.
3: Obviously, you had a good following, a lot of Hawaii fans, a lot of tea leaves that were being waved around in the Orleans Arena for this Lucky Aces Invitational. Hawaii was served basically as the de facto host here for this event. Might we see the Lucky Aces Invitational again in the future?
4: We'll see. We know they're interested in hosting again in the future, but also the Orleans is hosting the men's championship this upcoming
3: year
4: as well. So
3: the national championship.
4: The national championship. So it's kind of a test run for them for just even running a volleyball tournament. But, it seemed like it was a great experience. So that's something that we can look at in the future.
3: Yeah. Mountain West tournament also being held in Vegas at Cox Pavilion. So, hopefully you'll have a return up there to Las Vegas later this season.
4: We're playing a little bit better when we get back.
3: All right. Well, we are going to take a break here. We have some text messages and questions that are coming through. We'll get to those on the other side. We have Coach Josh Walker here. This is the Joshua Walker Show. We are live at Ruby Tuesday at Manalua Shopping Center. We will be back.
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3: What's up, everybody? Welcome back. It's the Joshua Walker Show. We are live here at Ruby Tuesday at the Moanalua Shopping Center. Kanoa Leahy sitting next to the head coach of the Rainbow Wahine Volleyball Program, Joshua Walker. All right, let's get to some text messages, some questions here from listeners out there. 808-296-1500 is the number. Of course, if you have a question in the house, just raise your hand and we'll figure out how to get that communicated to the coach. But this texter says, really like the play of Holcomb. I saw she was listed at number 7 in passing stats for all liberos and DSs for weekend play. What were your thoughts about adding her in to more playing time, and will we continue to see her play more in conference?
4: Yeah, I think for that position in particular, we'll see. I'm going to let them just continue to battle out, but that position has to be consistent at passing. So we want our best two passers to be out there consistently, so for the whole other DS libero group, like whoever ends up being the most consistent passer, that's the player who's going to be out there. And Cam has continued to steady out. First weekend out, Chaminade, she didn't pass to her standards. And as she's gotten more opportunities and gotten more opportunities to practice, we had a lot more practice heading into Lucky Aces than we had pretty much since we were coming out of camp. And she had continued to steady improve. And then also she just has great energy when she's been out there on the court. So I thought, like, yeah, give her the opportunity, and that's kind of what this time of the year is for. But for me, it's like who is ever going to be out there, whatever moment, they're going to be really good at passing. And then the other skills that are important, the serving and the defense is important too. But she's been pretty consistent passing, so that's why she got the opportunity. So as long as that continues, she has a great shot of being out there. But I know all those other DSs, JC, Kahea, they all have a shot to get out there if they're continuing to improve on their pass.
3: Yeah, the three you mentioned, that trio, I mean, they're all underclassmen too. I mean, right. So you're really sort of asking them to battle it out and grow up, and they've, I think, certainly responded pretty positively over the course of the non-conference schedule.
4: Right. It's maybe hard for everybody to realize, but this truly is a team, and we want to use everybody's skill sets to the best of our ability. So there's not going to be one game where it's like, okay, if someone's struggling, we're just going to let them struggle. It's like we're going to make sure we're going to put ourselves in best positions to have a chance to win the game. And we know we have players that can come in if they're not starting to be able to do that, or players that just need a little bit of rest to have it come, to clear their mind to be able to come back in. But it is absolutely a team effort. And everything in our practice gym is putting people in positions to whatever we need to do. Like even Mano this past week having to play on the right a little bit. That's something we've been training ever since we started in camp, because you never know what's going to be the best solution, the best chance for us to win any given night.
3: Yeah. What was the decision-making process behind going with the freshman Mano Antigua late in that UCLA match? I mean, high leverage situations. She gets a kill. She's in on a block. What led you to making that call?
4: Yeah, it was, heading the back end of fourth set, we just kind of needed a little bit of a change, and I wasn't sure if Tali needed a little bit of rest, if Adrian needed a little bit of rest, but just kind of wanted to make sure that that we did something a little bit different, but also kind of got some other players in the game just in case we needed them in the fifth set mm-hmm. as well. So with Mono, it was kind of that situation where Miley, she had kind of been struggling offensively the whole night. And I'm like, okay, I feel like if she gets the high ball, she has a chance to get it to score, but it's something that we know UCLA hasn't prepared for. So sometimes it's like, regardless of what you think that player might do in that moment, the other team not knowing what to do and getting them out of their mode and their game set to think about something else is just as beneficial. So she could have been out there and maybe we don't set her one ball. But yeah, she got a chance to be out there and she's obviously big. She has a chance to put up a good block and, yeah, and the fact that she could pass too. So like we didn't have to utilize that part of it, but, there's a lot of different things you can do when you have players that are working hard in the gym and trying to find ways to get on the court. So that was the idea behind it. And obviously it worked for most of that set. So.
3: Fan question. This is an obligatory one, I think, for sure. Every show until we see her back on the floor. Update on the status of Shalay Reed.
4: Day to day, she traveled with us and she was able to practice. So she's been practicing a little bit more and, I'm hoping we get her back just as soon as everybody else, I'm sure, because I know she wants to be back and we know what she can do, what she's playing at her best.
3: Texter asking, what did you think of Orleans Arena?
4: I thought they did a great job with the setup. The fact that obviously that we had the Terraflex 4 was a plus too. Just the way they kind of made the arena a little bit smaller just because, it was a pretty big stand, but they kind of pushed the court to one side of it to make it feel like the more of the fans were kind of a little bit more on top of
3: it. Cause it's a pretty big arena. I mean, it's like 9,500 normal capacity in there.
4: Right. So I think they did a good job kind of utilizing that space and even the digital boards and the lighting and all that, it felt like a college environment. It was fun.
3: Texter asking, Coach, I know you have some commitments from Hawaii high schoolers. What is your recruiting philosophy as far as transfer portal players versus, you know, how many freshmen you want to bring in versus international players? What kind of balance are you looking for on the recruiting front?
4: Yeah, it's always kind of what the best fit is. We want them to want to come to the University of Hawaii because they feel like it's not only a place where they can play volleyball, but they feel like when maybe volleyball's not going great, they're still going to have a great day. So understanding who they are as people and understanding what's going to be a great fit is paramount because regardless of the level that they're at, if they're able to come here, we want them to play at a higher level when they get here. So that's the most important thing. As far as international, like that is kind of a wash because once again, you're just trying to get to know them and what their goals and what their motivation is. When it comes to transfer portal, I really do like to develop players. We like players to come in and have a chance to get better and improve throughout their careers. So the way I would want to use a transfer portal is if we end up losing a player that's sophomore or junior year, I would like to replace them with this player in the same class because I really do feel like having a different kind of age group. You don't want to have all freshmen. You don't want to have all seniors. You kind of want to have that development kind of split between because everybody's experience is unique and it's going to help the team be better in different situations. So that's kind of how I want to utilize it, going forward, but, for me, I love to develop, so even if they come in out of the portal, we want to make sure that they feel like they can come here and become a better player before they leave.
3: Yeah, it sounds like you would love, and I think most coaches would want this, and it's all the more difficult and challenging in this NIL and transfer portal era, but you would love to have, or at least mitigate and minimize the amount of roster turnover
4: always
3: that you are experiencing year over year, right?
4: Always. And I think this is a place where we can do that because we're obviously you guys are great. Our fan base is a big reason why a lot of the girls didn't leave. When they didn't have a head coach on the roster. So, I think Hawaii is pretty unique in what it offers, not just on the volleyball court, but off the volleyball court. And I think that's appealing to a lot of people. So to me is we're doing the right thing. We shouldn't have a lot of turnover.
3: That's interesting. That touches on a little bit of maybe what your presentation is when you are, giving that elevator pitch, so to speak, to a possible recruit. What is at the crux of that? How are you selling this program, especially under your leadership?
4: Yeah, I think it's kind of you hit the nail on the head. It's the program. It's not about me. Like, you're going to get to know me. There's only so many conversations we're going to have before you're actually making your decision. It's not like we can work in the gym together. So a lot of the decisions are going to be based off of, okay, can I come here and win? And, like, I just can just run through the list of all the success the University of Hawaii has had as a program, and people are like, oh, that's kind of significant. And then when you couple that with this great fan base that we have as well, it's like people want to come to a place where they know they care about – people, volleyball – fans care about volleyball as much as they do. What's unique about the University of Hawaii is that you guys really do love volleyball. And it's not just because of the H logo. Yes, we want University of Hawaii to win, but you guys want to see high level volleyball. And for me, that was the reason why I came here, because I knew I was going to be around people that love volleyball as much as me. Other places you can go, people are going to see the logo. They'll go cheer for you just because you're wearing the logo. And if you stop wearing that logo, they don't want anything to do with you. That's not the fans here. we cheer for everybody to be the best version of themselves, because once again, they are just young women that are trying to figure out ways to be adults. So, I think, that kind of speaks for itself. We just have a great fan base, and, I think people are going to continue to be attracted to here because, not just because of me, but because of, you guys.
3: Not that it wasn't expected, but how impressed were you with the amount of Hawaii fans that were in the Orleans Arena this past weekend?
4: I was pretty impressed, and it's one of those things where I don't really look at it until, like, maybe during the Pono'i or maybe during a timeout where it's like, okay, there's a lot of people standing up, or there's a lot of tea leaves all of a sudden that I wasn't planning on seeing. And then especially when – we get to the end of the game and just hear how loud it is, and it's like, oh man, I'm sure they didn't practice this in their gym thinking it was going to be this many fans on the road. But yeah, that's what makes Hawaii so special.
3: Well, this week it is the opener of Mountain West Conference play, a new league for the Rainbow Wahine volleyball program, a new era in many ways, on top of all of the changes and some of the new chapters that have been opened up here this season already. We will get to that. New Mexico, the first opponent on the docket. We'll get to that with the coach, as well as a couple of players who have arrived. We see that Miliana Sylvester and Adriana Arquette are in the house. So when we come back, we'll talk with the coach a little bit about this week's schedule. We'll get to some more text questions, and we will have Adriana Arquette, the Mountain West Offensive Player of the Week, as well as an all-tournament selection at the Lucky Aces Invitational. She will be sitting at the table with us. It's the Joshua Walker Show. We're live here at Ruby Tuesday at the Moanalua Shopping Center. We'll be back right here on ESPN Honolulu.
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2: Welcome back. It's the Joshua Walker Show. We're live here at Ruby Tuesday at the Moanalua Shopping Center. Kanoa Leahy sitting next to the head coach of the Rainbow Wahine Volleyball Program, Joshua Walker. And now being joined at the table by the just recently named Mountain West Offensive Player of the Week, also an all-tournament selection at the Lucky Aces Invitational in Vegas, Adriana Arquette, the setter for the Rainbow Wahine. So you have arrived with a couple of your teammates. So Miliana Sylvester, who we will hear from in the next segment, but also Victoria Leyva, who we are told was the driver here. Why is she the driver? She got the biggest car or something?
3: Fastest driver.
2: Oh, hold on.
3: Knows how to get us to a place, you know.
2: The fastest driver. What's up with that, coach?
4: Yeah. For sure, I think she's just driving like she does in Texas.
2: that makes a lot of sense there. Adri, you're no stranger to these kinds of honors and accolades, but to get that news yesterday that you were the Mountain West Offensive Player of the Week, how did that hit you?
3: I think it's cool to see because it's really a reflection of just how our team offense has been going and just from pass to attack. But, yeah, it's cool to see because we have a lot to build on and, yeah.
2: All right, so you go 9.23 assists per set over the course of the three matches in Vegas. A double-double against Iowa State, 40 assists and 12 digs. She is a walking double-double, a double-double machine. Had two triple-doubles, for crying out loud, last season. What was working for you in Vegas? Not obviously a disappointing conclusion against UCLA, but still I think one of the commonalities between all three matches, one of the consistent things was this was a Hawaii offense that was diverse, that utilized a lot of different attackers. What was working mostly for you offensively this weekend?
3: I think the middles have been working really hard, and me being able to find them in certain situations and transition just really helped the pins out and gave them some free space to also go and attack. But yeah, I think like finding the middles and being creative with them is something that has been working because Rachel and Millie have been so like versatile on the court.

0: the amount of head coaches that have been singing your praises specifically, saying, oh, man, that Hawaii setter, like, we love her. She's great. I mean, just really impressed by what you're able to do in sort of an all-around fashion. How do you approach the setter position, and what did you work on in the offseason to try to improve?
1: I think this offseason, just trying to improve my overall consistency and technique and what I can do in prep, and then the coaching staff when I got here, just improving my prep and looking at how I view things, like before I'm even touching the ball, my footwork and where I'm standing on the court and how I'm looking at the game. They just really help me have better vision and be more comfortable in the position.
0: You are also just more experienced as well. How has that experience, being one of now the leaders on the team, how has that become a part of what you try to bring to the table?
1: I think my experience has just helped me, like, loosen up on the court and be free with my hitters, and especially with some of the girls and some of the hitters that I've been working with in the past years, building our connection and just overall, like, flow on the court.
0: Let's talk about some of your hitters, in particular Pana Rotkai, who was also named to the all-tournament team at the Lucky Aces Invitational. You weren't shy about setting her, certainly, in that UCLA match. What is the mentality there? And she obviously does not show any ill effects of taking a lot of swings when you are seeing her, especially when she's in the front row at that left side. Like, what's sort of going through your mind there on, all right, how much are you looking to feed Pana Rotkai on any given night?
1: Yeah, being on the court with Pana is really great because she has an aggressive arm and she also knows how to attack the blocker's edges, and she's really smart with that. So just all of us trusting her on the court and knowing that she's a competitor for us and that she wants the ball.
0: 19 kills for her, 66 attempts in that UCLA match. Josh, how much is too much? How much are you comfortable with as far as, you know, the amount of responsibility you put on the shoulder of Pana Rotkai?
2: Yeah, I think, once again, you look at the attacking and you see the attempts, but it's everything that kind of goes into it. So if she has to take more of a load attacking, that means we have to take more of the load off of her as far as serve-receive. We have to take more of the load off of her as, like, Adri giving her a ball that's easy for her to attack. So it's for sure a team effort and the coverage and all those opportunities. But in the end, we want to make sure we have everybody given an opportunity to work hard in transition to have a chance to get swings. But in the end, if she's being the most productive, that's what you're going to stick with. And in the end, just like, yeah, if it's not just her who ends up setting her, other players end up setting her too. So that's what yeah, I think it's more of a team thing, more of a trust thing. And that's great for Ponda to have that level of trust that she's able to get sets from not just Adri, but for some of the other players.
0: Now, I mentioned to Adriana the opposing coaches that have been so complimentary of her overall play. What have you seen in her here since you took over as head coach? What have you seen from Adriana so far?
2: Like, she's probably the players, when I talk about how fast they're able to learn and how trusting they are to implement things that maybe they have thought about, maybe they haven't thought about. She's like case in point, exactly what I'm talking about. She's so willing to make adjustments or to receive feedback. And I think one of the hardest things to do, especially when you've been a successful player, is come in and be open to making changes that, well, this is what got me here, right? So I got here because I was good at this, this, and this, and now you're asking me to do something a little bit different. She's been very open to looking at the game in a different way and trying to do different things to just give our players better opportunities to score. And in the end, as a setter, you're serving your teammates in every way possible because you touch the ball so much. How do I put my players in the best positions to feel like they can score on anybody? And she's been great as far as trying to find ways to do that.
0: You have played a lot of different positions in your career. Going back to Kamehameha Kapalama, Adriana, you weren't necessarily primarily a setter, and here you are now at the collegiate level, and that is your bag. Was that a difficult transition to make? How much have you enjoyed taking on that role of being a primary setter?
1: It's definitely been an enjoyable process. Just, I think for the most part, it's been learning about the game and learning about being a setter and what that entails, but it's been great because just my overall vision of the game has improved by so much, and yeah, just so much to build off.
0: This team, as mentioned, 8-3, going into conference play. So a new league, the Mountain West. It's New Mexico for a pair of matches this week, Friday and Saturday.

0: Day. But just based on what you have seen from this team, the way they have played through the first bunch of weeks here in non-conference, how would you describe this team?
1: I think the good thing about this weekend is that we got to play a lot of volleyball, so we got to see a lot of situations and different experiences on the court. But I think we showed a lot of fight and a lot of competitiveness together this weekend, so I think our identity is just being together and competing together.
0: How did you feel in that moment at the end or just before the end of that UCLA match when the celebration was on? You guys had thought you had won, at least for a few moments, and then that gets reversed, and then unfortunately the match slips away. How did you handle that?
1: I mean, that's volleyball in a weird way, but it just, you know, didn't end the way we wanted it to, but we saw a lot of little things that piled up that we could have done better, and it's just definitely a lot to learn from that game.
0: What is the potential of this offense? We certainly saw it clicking in that first match this weekend against Texas A&M Corpus Christi, but with what you see out of Adriana Arquette, what is the potential, you think, Josh, of this offense this year?
2: Yeah, we've really talked about just trying to be good, consistently good at things, and if we're really good at things, then sometimes we're going to bounce into great. So we just want to have those opportunities where we bounce into great more just because we're being really consistent on the good stuff. And once again, it obviously some opponents are going to play better defense than the others, but we really feel if we have our hitters in rhythm, if we're passing well, that we can score on anybody in the conference.
0: Does Victoria drive too fast? Like, were you a little worried about how fast she was driving at all on the way over here, Adri?
1: You know, she gets us here, so thanks, Vic.
0: Well, we on behalf of ESPN Honolulu, we thank her for that as well. It's great having you here. How about another hand? That's right. The speed racer, Victoria Leyva over there. We have Adriana Arquette. Thank you, Adri. We really appreciate
1: you.
0: And congratulations on the recognition. Very well deserved.
1: Thanks.
0: All right. How about another hand? Adriana Arquette. We'll switch things out. Miliana Sylvester will sit at the table on the other side of this upcoming break. It is the Joshua Walker Show here live at Ruby Tuesday right here on ESPN Honolulu.
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6: Try again.
7: Oh, man.
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5: All right, welcome back. It's the Joshua Walker Show. Last segment here live from Ruby Tuesday at the Moanalua Shopping Center. Kanoa Leahy sitting next to the head coach of the Rainbow Wahine volleyball team, Joshua Walker, and now being joined at the table by 6'1 junior middle Miliana Sylvester. What's up, Mili?
6: Hello, thanks for having me.
5: One of my favorite things about you is during the intros when they announce the hometowns and they say Aina Haina. And as a fellow East Honolulu person, I appreciate that a lot. What prompted you to say, all right, let's be specific about that?
6: I mean, Honolulu could be anywhere, you know, so Aina Haina, got to represent.
5: Well, you have been representing, no doubt, averaging 2.5 kills a set, hitting 323 this year, the team leader in blocks and solo blocks. You're second in the Mountain West, in fact, in blocking, and eighth in the Mountain West in hitting percentage. What did you work on in the offseason? Because it sure looks like you have leveled up in a number of different ways.
6: I think one of the biggest things I worked on was just getting stronger overall. So a lot of physical, you know, lifting, stuff like that. I tried to rest my shoulder over the summer just because I was dealing with an injury. But definitely my blocking and just being more versatile, I think it's kind of shown in the offense a little bit, being able to hit off 1 foot, 2 feet in front and behind. So all props to Adri for honing in on our connection over the summer.
5: Yeah, that's a new wrinkle this year, is you taking some cracks off of 2 feet from that opposite pin. What has that adjustment been like for you? How much fun are you having being able to hit in a variety of ways?
6: It's fun when I hit the ball in the court.
5: Well, you're way human. Fun. You're so human. Fun. Yeah.
6: Yeah, but it is fun. It's good to be versatile, and I think sometimes if we struggle in a rotation, it's a good outlet.
5: One of the really exciting aspects of this tournament and that Hawaii-UCLA matchup, which is always great, right? It's just two-story programs. But I was really looking forward to those moments where you had Miliana Sylvester in the middle on the Hawaii side and Mari Singletary for UCLA in the middle on the other side. I mean, one of the most ferocious middles in the game. How did you view that? I mean, without getting too maybe absorbed into the idea of like, oh, me versus her, but obviously a big challenge on the other side. There are other middle hardwoods pretty good too. But how did you approach that?
6: Yeah, I think I've honestly watched her a lot in film. I think she's a really good blocker, obviously the number three blocker in the country. And so being able to go up against her offensively was tough, but it was fun. And then I think it was just a great friendly competition. But I'm always focused on what I can do better on my side of the net.
5: Definitely more than held your own in that match. 16 kills. She hit 344 again against one of the top middles in all of volleyball. 7 blocks. It seemed to be working for you here this past weekend. What was it like as the, you know, this being the first experience for this team away from the Stan Sheriff Center? What was that experience like for you?
6: I think it was overall a really good experience just to see how we showed up on the road 3 times in a row consistently. I think that's obviously a challenge for every team, is to see how they show up on the road. It was a bonus that we got to go to Vegas and pretty much be home while we were there. But yeah, it was cool to see just the team and how we competed, even just getting off the airplane and practicing. I feel like everyone was super dialed in.
5: Yeah, I mean, it was a really cool experience. I'd imagine your fellow middle, Rachel Purser, got a kick out of it. She got to play in some in front of some family and friends. How cool was that to see this teammate of yours that you haven't known that long, but you guys are in that same position and seeing her work the way she has? What do you think of her being able to go home?
6: I love playing alongside her. I'm so proud of her, and it was really cool to see her get to go home and just be surrounded by her family and to play so well when she was there. So I'm really looking forward to seeing how she continues to work and how she grows. I think she's getting better pretty much every single day in practice and making strides. So she has a super high ceiling.
5: Speaking of people who now live in Las Vegas, Robin Amo was up there. She's living up there. She's coaching club. You know, a little bit of a life change for her. But you guys got to see her, a lot of the returning players who played for her. What was that like to see Coach Robin?
6: Yeah, I think Coach Robin and I have a special connection. I've been playing under her since I was 16, so that's a long time.
5: Wow.
6: I think it was really cool to see her thriving, and, you know, she got to come watch us, see how we're doing, and so it was good.
5: I thought Josh, on your part, really classy a couple weeks back, talking about this roster that you, in essence, inherited as a first-year head coach, and giving that previous coaching regime a lot of credit for holding it down. And you know, obviously, Mili, you and the other veterans deserve a lot of credit for having the faith in the process, and having that commitment to this place and to this university and to this program to stay through all of that. But for you to recognize that, Josh, I thought that was a pretty classy move on your part, because they did not leave the cupboard, you know, bare in the proverbial sense, that's for sure.
7: Right. No, like I said, credit to them, because, like, you can talk about the volleyball part of it, but this high character young women, I've been around a lot of teams, a lot of different players. This is a really special group when it just comes to how they handle themselves and how they are in the community, that for sure give credit to the Coach Pass, because that you have to know before they get here. So they did a really good job bringing in really high quality people. So yeah, hats off to them. Like, they did a great job.
5: What now, as you refocus your attention to conference play and the Mountain West, New Mexico being the first opponent, Mili, what now is the goal here for this team? What is the mission here in week one of conference play?
6: Yeah, so Coach Josh continues to reiterate in our gym that, you know, we're 0-0. Preseason is an opportunity for us to kind of see our strengths and weaknesses, I think. And so just getting back in the gym and knowing that there's a new opponent to face every week and that we want to be playing in Vegas at the end of the season. So working on eliminating unforced errors, continuing to have serve and pass be our identity, and then finding more ways offensively to be effective.
5: What are you anticipating being the biggest differences in the Mountain West versus what you experienced in the Big West?
6: I think the Big West kind of had two mini-conference seasons, so you got to see a team once, and then maybe three, 4 weeks later you see them again, and you are a new team, you know, in the second half of conference, whereas it's really hard to beat a team two nights in a row. So we have to show up with our A game two nights in a row, make adjustments overnight against the opponent, and so I think that'll be a challenge for us and something to look forward to.
5: Josh, you know the New Mexico head coach Brian Hossfeld taking over the program. They're 2-8 here to start this season, but a former Baylor head coach was the winningest head coach there when he left Baylor, but then, of course, Ryan McGuire surpassing him in that statistic. It just feels like everybody we're playing, like, everyone's coached at Baylor. Isn't that, like, sort of a thing? It just feels that way, but what do you think about Brian Hossfeld?
7: Yeah, I mean, his resume speaks for himself. For itself, obviously, coached at Baylor, was at Texas after that, so he's just been in the game for a very long time, and I love that he's got this head coaching opportunity again. He knows Charlie Wade very well as well. They ran club together back in the day. So you just know a lot of he's been around a lot of great people, a lot of great volleyball. He was at Wichita State. Obviously, they're historically one of the best mid-majors in volleyball as well. So they did schedule really tough in the non-conference. So they scheduled really tough, and he did that on purpose. Like, obviously, when I was at Baylor, scheduled him to play them in Nebraska. So they've been battle tested. They're coming in here absolutely with the mindset that they want to win.
5: Yeah. In fact, he goes all the way back to Brian Gimolero at Long Beach State. They won a national championship in '93 there. So yeah, he's a very experienced head coach. Texter says, "Hey, coach, you always hear when teams visit Hawaii about them going to a luau or going on a hike, enjoying their experience. Does Hawaii do the same on the road, enjoying some of the sights, or is it a business trip? You were just in Las Vegas, so how did you approach that?"
7: I think, yeah, I mean, part of being in college is experiencing new things and having an opportunity to explore, like, the places that you're in. We obviously don't have the same extreme as others when we go on road trips, but we do have an entertainment group, and their job is to find something that we could possibly do as a team on the road. And this past week, we actually just drove through the strip. It was great. It was fun.
5: Oh, there you go.
7: So yeah, super extreme.
5: Wow, that is a super extreme experience.
7: There was traffic. There were red lights. There were green lights.
5: Oh, man.
7: Yeah, it was crazy.
5: Oh, wait. So, okay, so let's just get this straight. You left Honolulu, and you went to sit in traffic in Las Vegas?
7: It was great. It was. We got to go fast. We got to go slow.
5: So
6: left
5: cool.
6: And right?
7: Yeah.
5: I mean, were the windows down or up? Because that could be really radical.
7: No,
5: we decided to go windows down.
7: We tried to keep the temperature the same. It was really hot out there. So it's like, let's keep the AC on.
5: What was your Vegas experience like, Mimi?
6: Vegas was fun. We had so many fans. We couldn't step 5 feet in our hotel lobby without seeing some Hawaii people. So that was fun.
5: Yeah, that's pretty standard, especially if you stay downtown. That's kind of the standard experience, just to see a whole bunch of Hawaii people. Well, Mili, you have played, obviously, so well throughout your career, and it just seems like you continue to get better. Coach, what have you seen in your veteran middle here so far this season?
7: The leadership part of it. So it's one thing to say it. It's another thing to go out there and do it yourself. And the way she leads is she wants to lead by example. But she's starting to understand how much people trust her regardless of how she's playing. So I think that should continue to free her up to continue to work on things that she knows she wants to get better at. Because she'll be the first one to tell you, it's like, yeah, I'm not done getting better yet. She has so much drive and she wants to be great. And we're just trying to make sure that we do our part to make sure that she gets as good as she wants to be.
5: Well, thanks, Mili, for coming. How about another hand for Miliana Sylvester?
6: Thank you. Thank you for having me.
5: How about a hand for the other Wahine, Adriana Arquette, Victoria Leyva, and, of course, the head coach, Joshua Walker. We will see you next time in a couple of weeks from now for another edition of the Joshua Walker Show. Big mahalo to the staff here at Ruby Tuesday at the Moanalua Shopping Center and all of you for showing up. See you next time. 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Aloha.
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5: New York taking a couple of hits Tuesday. Jackson Dart out for an extended period, if not the season, while Aaron Judge will miss the wild card round. Lynx lose, but end up clinching the top seed when Portland beats Golden State in overtime. Rays clinch the top spot of the American League East.
6: Here it comes. Swing ground ball to short. Walls has it. Now his throw to first in time. And the Tampa Bay Rays, for the fifth time in franchise history, have just conquered the American League East. There's a new champion in the AL East. In 2026, it is the Tampa Bay Rays.
5: They wind up splitting a doubleheader with the Yankees on Tuesday. Yankees took the opener of the doubleheader, but they won. The Rays did. Game two, 6-1 final, and that captures the division for Tampa Bay and their manager, Kevin Cash.
7: Yeah, just proud of him, really proud of him. And that, you know, I've reminded Yandy that if he's going to pull out his tomahawk T-bone, we've got three more bites to take out of it. But just incredibly impressed with this group. Not anymore, but yeah. Very impressed, proud of the group, the staff, everybody.
5: Rays 25-1 to win the AL East going into the season. But they now have 96 wins, tied for the fourth most in franchise history, and they get their fifth career division title in franchise history. Rays clinch the division. Yankees, by splitting the doubleheader, do clinch the top spot in the American League wild card. That's the silver lining for the Yankees as they find out that they will be without Aaron Judge for at least the first round of the postseason. Won't have their captain for the wild card round, manager Aaron Boone.
8: Look, we've played much of the year without him, and so, and for the most part, we've done a pretty good job, and so guys are used to it. Obviously, you always want your best player in the mix, but we understand we've got a job to do and an expectation to win, and I think that expectation doesn't change, you know, with or without him. We're expecting to go into the series and know we can beat anyone when we play our game.
5: Yankees, Red Sox in the wild card round next week. No Aaron Judge for the Yankees. ESPN's Tim Kirchen.
9: Well, obviously, this is a big loss for the Yankees. Aaron Judge, when healthy, is the best player in the American League. And this year, they've scored a run fewer per game when he doesn't play as opposed to when he does play. However, after the last injury, the Yankees were prepared for this to happen, to maybe play the wild card series without Aaron Judge. And they played most of the year without him for the most part and done pretty well. And what they did at the trade deadline, they upgraded their offense. So I think they're in a better position to handle this, but there's no way around it. You're going to miss Aaron Judge a lot.
10: What do the Yankees have going for them without Judge?
9: Well, their starting pitching is really, really good. Cam Schlittler is the best pitcher in the American League. He's going to win the Cy Young this year, and they could follow him with Max Fried and Gerrit Cole, and we saw what Carlos Rodon did today. Plus, Schlittler against the Red Sox has made four starts. The Red Sox have hit 174 and slugged 302 against him in those four starts. So if the Red Sox, if it ends up Yankees-Red Sox, can go in and steal game one and beat Cam Schlittler, that changes everything. But this rotation is good enough to win a three-game series with all three games at home.
5: Yankees wind up splitting that doubleheader with Tampa Bay on Tuesday. As for the Red Sox, they fall short against the Guardians.
11: Swing and a bouncing ball toward first. Fielded by the second baseman. Running to the bag. Hano beat everybody there. Ball game. Nathaniel Lowe slipped and fell. Couldn't get the bouncing ball. Hano charging at second. Nobody at first. And he beats Sogard to the bag to end it. And the Guardians' magic number to clinching a playoff spot down to two. They beat the Red Sox 3-2.
5: Tom Hamilton, WTAM, six straight wins for Cleveland. 3-2 win on Tuesday. Red Sox have lost three straight and eight of the last 12. They went 0-for-9 with runners in scoring position, third most without a hit this season. Red Sox stumbling to the finish line in the final week of the regular season, but interim manager Chad Tracy does have the interim removed from his title. He's now the manager.
12: The same. You know, I'm obviously there's a large sense of, you know, relief and validation and this happening. But no different as far as, like, how I'll approach the day-to-day and what I've already been doing.
5: Chad Tracy and the Red Sox falling to Cleveland on Tuesday. Speaking of sense of relief, there may be some in Los Angeles. Shohei Ohtani expected to return to the Dodgers lineup on Wednesday. First day he's eligible to be activated off the injured list. Manager Dave Roberts says he looks considerably healthier than he did a couple of weeks ago. Dodgers on the field on Tuesday against the Padres.
13: Now Tommy Edman. He takes a ball low, 1-0. Peralta set. The lefty deals. Fly ball, left field. Long way back is Harris at the wall. He looks up and it's gone. Tommy Edman, his eighth home run of the year. A crackling line drive home run. And now the Dodgers lead 6-0.
5: AM 570 LA Sports. It would be a 7-0 win for the Dodgers as they shut out the Padres. We'll move into a three-way tie for the three National League wildcard spots with the Cubs and the Phillies. Four games ahead of the Diamondbacks for the final National League playoff spot. Padres had their five-game win streak snapped with the shutout loss. Dodgers moving a game behind the Brewers for the best record in Major League Baseball. SportsCenter all night, ESPN Radio.
14: And there is a strong possibility that Jackson Dart is now out for the season. They took Jackson Dart for x-rays last night that came back negative, and they do more testing, including the MRI, and the MRI showed more damage than initially thought.
15: They are not going to be fine. If you don't have the right personnel or personnel you can trust, there's only so much you can do.
5: Jackson Dart injured on the first series of the Giants' Monday night loss to the Rams. That turned the offense over to Jameis Winston. The Rams wind up dominating the game. Giants lose. And then on Tuesday, learned that Jackson Dart may be out longer than they initially anticipated. The test showing more damage than originally was thought could possibly be season ending, which would put the offense in the hands of Jameis Winston, who ESPN analyst Steve Smith said didn't look all that great on Monday.
16: Did you see Jameis come in?
17: Yeah.
16: He didn't save anything. He made it rain more. Yeah, like, go ahead and give me two more Tums, right?
17: That's tough.
16: Because it got really bad. And look, you never want to knock a man while he's down. But Jameis looked like he did not study. And he was not prepared, right? In comparison to Drew Lock coming in, right? Carson Wentz coming in.
17: Right.
16: These are guys who have come in.
17: In Jameis' defense, Drew Lock and Carson Wentz had Justin Jefferson.
16: Yes.
17: And
16: absolutely.
17: To throw to. And
16: I'm just talking about preparation, right? Looking prepared. I'm not talking about I'm not talking about the weapons that they do or don't have. And I agree, that is an unfair assessment. However, we are, as backups, you are one play away.
18: Yeah.
19: And that one play away, knocked.
18: Yeah.
19: And he was like, who? Me?
18: Yeah.
19: Funny guy?
18: Yeah.
19: Right? You saw him on the sideline. He said, look, when you start self-talking out loud.
18: It's a little different.
20: Said, I got to get it right.
19: He said, I got to get it right. That means he wasn't prepared to be in the game, which I understand.
18: And a little different from spraying cologne. Or
19: your role as a backup.
18: Agreed.
19: Especially the quarterback.
18: Yeah.
19: Especially the quarterback when you're the backup role. You are the peacemaker. You are the guys that the receivers go to talk to the quarterback, to the offensive coordinator.
18: Right.
19: So
18: get you touches.
19: Give me touches. Understand. So you are used as a measuring stick, a thermometer of the offense to the starting quarterback. So you cannot tell me just because you weren't part of the game plan, you should not be able to execute the game plan. That is unacceptable.
5: Giants went into the season with some high expectations or at least a renewed sense of optimism about the roster, but now, big change coming out of the Monday night loss. ESPN analyst Dan Orlovsky.
21: It's a tough weekend for the NFL, losing Caleb Williams, hopefully not extended period of time. Obviously, Jaden Daniels and Jackson Dart, all young players we all love. The biggest concern then is this was the big jump year. This was the development year. This is his first year on a new offense. But with Malik Nabers, they missed time last year because of injuries, really, for both of them. And so to lose that after what came, you know, the start of the season was so encouraging. It's just heartbreaking news for the Giants and for the NFL and certainly for the development of Jackson Dart.
22: As far as the team's prospects without Dart this season with Jameis Winston, first I'll say I think he's going to play better than what we saw last night when he was thrust into action, just looked completely unprepared for the Rams blitzes that gave him trouble all night. This team has to do two things. They have to run the football better and they have to stop the run. I think what we saw, even with the caveat that I think Winston will be better, this is not a team that's built to play from behind with those skill players. You saw they had to take Patrick Ricard off the field. They have to go more 11 personnel. That's not the world that they want to live in. This still needs to be a run-first football team. And then on the other side, the Rams, Blake Corum and Kyren Williams, together averaged nearly 7 yards a carry.
21: Mm.
22: And because of that, or this is tied to that, the four-man rush against Matthew Stafford, 9% pressure rate. That is inexcusably low. So, and I think that's tied to their inability to stop the run, but they have to be more effective rushing the quarterback because, as we saw, you got no chance against quarterbacks like Matthew Stafford if you can't disrupt him at all. So those two sides, I think the line of scrimmage is where I'm looking. Both sides of the ball have to be better.
23: I'm more interested in the response. I think that team was in shock last night when Jackson Dart went down. And look, we can sit on here as former players, D.O., and talk about, hey, you got to keep playing, you got to keep going. It changes. It changes your mentality. It changes your mindset when you see your guy go down, especially coming off a week where he performed so well, but also showed the maturation of playing quarterback at a very high level. I think for the New York Giants going forward, the best thing about this situation is that they got John Harbaugh in the offseason.
22: Mm.
23: Is that they got a competent, experienced head coach that understands how to galvanize a football team in the midst of adversity. Remember, he lost Lamar Jackson a number of times while he was in Baltimore, and Snoop came in and did a really good job. So I think it's about the response for the New York Giants. And they got gettable games in these next few weeks that they have. So it'll be interesting for me, the response. And two, Jameis Winston has played a lot of football.
22: Yeah.
23: And we understand the Jameis experience is always cliche and fun to say, but he may be protected more with Greg Roman and the way that, and the way that this team plays. But to your point, Mina, this defense now has to be what everybody expects them to be up front for sure.
5: Sports Center all night, ESPN Radio in Washington. Jaden Daniels, dislocated elbow. They're considering the options there. Jackson Dart. Who knows how long he'll be out in New York, if he'll be back at all this season. In Chicago, Caleb Williams, hamstring injury, and backup Tyson Bagent in concussion protocol. Could be Case Keenum Monday night. A lot of change of plans in the first couple of weeks of the season to the guys at PTI.
24: All right, Wilbon, who is the backup quarterback you trust most right now?
25: Well, early this morning, before news overtook events, as we used to say in the real news business, I would have said my man, Tyson Bagent of the Bears, because he's one of these people who I understand he may not have the arm strength, and that's why he wasn't drafted and highly regarded coming out of college, but he just sees the field, and you know this from the preseason games and the times he's been in there. But now he's in concussion protocol, so I can't say Tyson Bagent.
24: Okay.
25: So I'm reduced to two dudes. It's either Drew Lock, who's actually gone out and won a couple of games,
0: yes,
25: and looks really good for Seattle, yes, and it looks like they have confidence in him. And I'm going to mention somebody that maybe people don't think of, and that's Mariota. Marcus Mariota, who won a Heisman Trophy about 11 years ago, who steps out there, and it looks like his teammates at least trust him to run a huddle and step back there and run plays. And I'm just going off feel, not record, not percentages, no numbers.
0: Okay.
25: I'll take Mariota or Locke, but in reverse order.
0: Yeah, so, I mean, I just have to refute some of these things by bringing in a couple of numbers. Marcus Mariota on this same team last year, when Jaden Daniels got hurt the first time,
25: yeah,
0: was 2-6 as a starter.
25: What was Jaden Daniels' record on that same team?
0: Well, the year before, his record was awful.
25: I'm talking about last year.
0: I'm just saying, 2-6, and Drew Lock, drafted originally by Denver, 8-13 as a starter at Denver. I'm tempted to say Carson Wentz, just because of the body of work. He doesn't seem to lose games, you know what I mean? But I think I need to tell the people out there your exact quote as Caleb Williams was being carted off the field, because we were talking. Here's the exact quote.
25: I'm terrified.
0: Season's over. He's out 8-12. I'm turning to the Cubs.
25: Yeah.
0: Now he's day-to-day or week-to-week.
25: Not day-to-day.
0: What do you expect?
25: I don't believe he's going to – this silliness that he might – run out there like Willis Reed to play against the Eagles on Monday. Now, I don't even want to see that.
0: Right.
25: Somebody take his jersey away like they had to take your boy Jackson Dart's jersey off of him,
0: right,
25: and keep it from him. Caleb Williams is a tough dude. He's going to want to go play. No, not for a couple of weeks. I want to see Tyson Bagent. We just gave him a bunch of money last year. We extended him. Yeah. I want to see Tyson Bagent play.
0: Season's over.
25: Okay, it's not over.
0: 8-12.
25: Good. I was terrified. Huh? What do you got? What's your team got? Which one of them? The Jets or the Commanders?
0: Who's the quarterback? You just said you like Mariota.
25: I do.
0: For the Commanders. Now you're yelling about it. Now you're yelling against
25: him. You like Mariota?
0: What's your team got?
25: Do you like Mariota?
0: I always did. I don't think he's great.
25: We're going out in agreement. That's it. We're done. Back to you.
5: 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That's next. 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
1: 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College football coming off a big weekend. Ole Miss getting that win over LSU. Now the Rebels heading to the Swamp in a matchup with Florida. Ole Miss coach Pete Golding says, yeah, there's some daunting stats.
2: Well, I don't know if you've seen the stat, but they lead the country in forced missed tackles, right? And we're second in the country in missed tackles. And so I think when you, the combination of those two things don't make you sleep well at night, you know, on top of when you look at what really matters in the SEC right now, like teams that won the takeaway battle last week, undefeated, right? 6-0. Teams that won the explosive, 9-0.

0: You know, so the football obviously is going to be very, very important this week and protecting and taking, you know, advantage of it on defense. They're second in the SEC in calls turnovers. So they've done a really good job of playing complimentary football. So it's going to be a challenge. We're excited. The Swamp's a really tough place to play. Like I said, we lost in 24 down there being ranked. And I remember going in there at number one at Alabama, and it's a one possession game late, you know, and you're sneaking out of there. So a lot of respect for Coach Sumrall on that team, and it's going to have to be a battle.
1: Number four, Ole Miss. Number 21, Florida. Saturday in Gainesville, 3:30 Eastern on ABC. We'll also see top-ranked Texas facing Tennessee at noon Eastern on ABC. Texas A&M and LSU, 7:30 Eastern time. NFL, Falcons, Packers open up week three Thursday. Atlanta says quarterback Michael Penix is good to go. As for what he's picked up on the sidelines the past couple of weeks.
2: You do see me on the sidelines, on the tablet. I go talk to Coop, you know, just Jackie was in for a little bit last game, just letting them know things, you know, just giving them tips and reminders from that we had throughout the week, you know, so that whenever they do get in those situations, you know, they can just go out there and play fast, you know. But, you know, it's definitely going to help. You know, I feel like it'll show as well, you know, once I get out there on that field, and it's like, okay, I'm glad I took those mental reps, because now I got it, you know, engraved into my brain, and I can just go out there and have fun and play free.
1: Michael Penix getting the start for the Falcons this week, week three for Atlanta. 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Baseball, Reds, a 4-0 shutout of the Braves. Ellie De La Cruz, 2-for-3 with home run number 29, drives in a couple, has his 29th stolen base as well. 29 homers, 29 stolen bases on the season. He's seeking to become the fourth player in Reds history to have a 30-30 season.
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1: WNBA Fever beat the Lynx, and Kelsey Mitchell extends her WNBA record streak of 20-point games. Ryan Rucco calling it on ESPN.
5: Boston over to Mitchell. You bet. Here it is. 27 straight games with at least 20 points for Kelsey Mitchell.
1: They're not even the highest scoring team in Chicago this week. White Sox had 8 runs on Sunday, 14 more on Tuesday. ESPN 1000.
6: 2-2 is hammered out into right. It's deep. It is gone. Two-run homer, Murakami. 11-4. His 33rd. He has tied Vargas for the team lead.
3: Number 3.
1: Things have tightened back up in the AL West. Houston getting a milestone along the way. KBME 790 AM.
7: Here's the pitch. Breaking ball. Whacked to left field. Back on it to Rosarena. That's 200! Walker goes deep. It's a 3-run job. Astros lead 4-0 on Christian Walker's 200th home run of his career.
3: Number 2.
1: Speaking of milestones, Phillies' Zach Wheeler, the only pitcher since 1900 with 7 consecutive strikeouts to start a game. And in the process, Sports Radio 94 WIP.
8: The righty with a wind, here's the pitch. Swing and a miss, struck him out. There's number 2,000 for Zach Wheeler.
9: Wow.
8: 1-2-3 in the first. He strikes out the side, and he becomes the 96th pitcher in Major League history to record 2,000 career strikeouts.
3: Number 1.
1: Rays pick up their 5th division title in their franchise history. 620 WDAE.
10: Here it comes. Swing, ground ball to short. Walls has it. Now his throw to first in time. And the Tampa Bay Rays, for the 5th time in franchise history, have just conquered the American League East. There's a new champion in the AL East. In 2026, it is the Tampa Bay Rays.
1: They capture the division on an outstanding outing from Drew Rasmussen, the only pitcher in American League history to make at least a dozen starts after the All-Star break and have his team go undefeated in those starts. Manager Kevin Cash.
11: Yeah, he was incredible. You know, I comped him to Roy Halladay before the game, and I thought about that. That's putting some pressure on somebody, but he went out there and backed it up for sure. You know, we felt good coming in with Nick and Ras going and know how challenging this club is over here and to win here, but Ras set a tone. No hits through 6 innings and, you know, some timely hits on our end.
1: Wound up going 6 2/3, gave up the 1 hit, 11 strikeouts, and he improves to 16-5 on the season. Third most wins in Major League Baseball behind Christopher Sanchez and Sonny Gray. Rays wrapping up the division. Yankees do clinch the top wild card spot, but they'll be short come the postseason. That's next at ESPN Radio.
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3: 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The Rays try to clinch the AL East for the first time in 5 years.
21: Swing line drive up the middle. Base hit into center field. Williams around third. He will score.
3: The Cubs look to punch their ticket to the postseason for the second year in a row.
22: Let's see if Happ can drive in the tying tally.
23: Yes, he can. 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Coming in to score on the play is Suzuki.
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1: 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Things taking quite a turn Tuesday for fans in New York. And not just Giants fans. That's straight ahead. Major League Baseball with a handful of games remaining in the regular season in New York. Yankees needing a sweep of the Rays in their four-game series in order to stay in contention for the American League East crown. New York with a doubleheader against Tampa Bay on Tuesday, needing that sweep. Game one, 2-0 Yankees shutout win. Rays tying their season low with just three hits. So the Yankees take the series opener. But then,
0: here it comes. Swing ground ball to short. Walls has it. Now his throw to first in time. And the Tampa Bay Rays, for the fifth time in franchise history, have just conquered the American League East. There's a new champion in the AL East. In 2026, it is the Tampa Bay Rays.
1: 620 WDAE Rays with the 6-1 win in game number two of the doubleheader. And the Rays officially clinched the division and home field in the LDS and LCS rounds, fifth career division title in franchise history and the first since winning back-to-back titles during the COVID years, 20 and 21. Rays 25-1 to win the AL East going into the season at DraftKings, longest odds of any team in the division. They captured the division with the win over the Yankees, Rays getting their 96th win of the season. Manager Kevin Cash.
2: How do you sum up what your group just accomplished here tonight?
4: Pretty incredible. I mean, the Rays set the tone tonight, but it's been all season long. Our starting pitching, our defense, our timely hitting has come through for us. That's why we're doing this and celebrating.
2: Given the circumstances and the environment, what Rays did tonight, how do you put that into words?
4: Not surprised, because he's so tunnel vision when he gets out of the mound. Doesn't matter where he's pitching, who he's pitching against, he's going to go give his best and give us a really good chance to win.
2: You've managed a lot of talented clubs here in your time with Tampa Bay. What makes this group so uniquely special?
4: The way they are together. You see it. Everybody sees it. Media sees it. We see it as a staff. We see it as a front office. This is a tight-knit group. They do everything together, and they've grown throughout the course of the season.
2: Congratulations, Cassie. A heck of a celebration awaits.
4: Yeah, thank you very much.
1: Rays get the win. They're 96th of the year, tied for the fourth most in franchise history. They're four wins shy of the franchise record of 100, which they set back in 2021. The Yankees with the loss out of contention for the division, but by winning the opener of the doubleheader Tuesday, they did clinch the top spot in the wild card standings. So a silver lining to the day, but they fall short in their quest for the division, and they're not going to have Aaron Judge for the wild card round next week.
5: We're planning on him not being a part of that, but we're also at a time of the year, you know, you hear all the time with injuries, we give ranges, 2 to 4 weeks, 4 to 6, you know, all these things. The range is for a reason, and we're at a point in the year where, you know, obviously we'd push it a little bit if you know, that was in play, but that's a week away, so, you know, I'm not expecting it, but I'm not ruling it out either.
1: Manager Aaron Boone, no wild card round, but Judge not ruled out completely. That's if there is anything beyond the wild card round. Yankees and Red Sox in the wild card series for a second consecutive year. Without Judge, are any aspirations for a World Series run now out of the question? Don LaGreca from 880 ESPN New York.
6: The American League is so weak, right? I mean, like, listen, Tampa's been good. They won the head-to-head matchups, but the majority of the games that Tampa and the Yankees played this year, Judge was out of the lineup, you know, but, you know, it's the Red Sox, they could throw lefties, and without Judge in the lineup, that's going to be a bit of a problem. I wouldn't be shocked if the Red Sox beat them, and I got to be honest, I wouldn't be shocked if they made it out of the American League. I mean, the American League is not that stout. You know, there's still the possibility of an under 500 team making the playoffs, winning the West, being a wild card team. But as far as winning it all, can they beat a Brewer team? Can they beat a Dodger team? 99 days was the rib injury that Judge was out, and this team could not score. They just couldn't. I mean, and luckily they have a tremendous pitching staff, so they were winning a lot of 1-0, 2-1 games. But, you know, Rice was having an MVP season, being protected by Judge, you know, and then he faltered once Judge went down. I mean, you're talking about Aaron Judge, right? He's, right. I think, the best player in the American League. This might go down as one of the greatest right-handed hitters we've ever seen. So when you lose that in your lineup, it's hard to believe that a championship's on the horizon. But the only reason I won't rule out a World Series is because I just don't have a ton of respect for the other teams in the American League.
1: Hindsight, of course, being 2020, did the Yankees mismanage Judge when he originally returned from the injured list?
6: I think they wanted him to go on an assignment. I mean, okay. Scranton's really close. Somerset's really close. He didn't want to go. He wanted to jump right in. And when you make that kind of money and you're the captain of the New York Yankees, I guess you got to listen to what the player wants. So I blame Judge for that. You know, but would it have changed things? I don't know. I mean, it's still baseball, right? You're still swinging a bat in double A, triple A, you know, so I don't know if it would have changed things at all. He wants to play. I think he wants to go out there and play against the Red Sox. I do. I mean, that's the kind of gamer that he is, but sometimes you got to make tough decisions. But as far as how they handled it, it's tough when you pay the guy that kind of money. He could have went to San Francisco for more money. He could have went to San Diego for more money. He wanted to stay.

0: Judge went back on the injured list on Friday with a right calf strain. SportsCenter All Night, ESPN Radio. So the Rays have the AL East. Yankees have the top wild card spot. As for the AL West, Rangers beginning the day with a one-game lead on Houston. But
1: Eovaldi from the belt deals the 1-1. Swing and a drive to left center field. Langford on the run to the track, looking up. It is a one-hopper off the fence. Binge is in. Semien right behind him. Both score. Alvarez to second with a go-ahead two-run double. And in the sixth inning in Texas, the Mets have a 4-3 lead.
0: 880 ESPN New York. Mets go on to double up the Rangers 6-3. Mets actually staying a game and a half behind the Nationals for last in the NL East. Haven't finished last in a division since 2003. They get the win over the Rangers on Tuesday. Texas, with the loss, they dropped to 78-79 on the year. Worth noting that no division winner since 1969 has had a record under 500, excluding the straight-shortened seasons. So the Rangers lose. The Astros take advantage.
2: Here's the pitch. Breaking ball, whacked to left field. Back on it, Arozarena. That's 200! Walker goes deep. It's a three-run job. Astros lead 4-0 on Christian Walker's 200th home run of his career.
3: 1-0.
2: And that is hammered. Deep to right. Kiss it goodbye. 10 rows into the lower bowl for Yordan. That's his 41st home run of the season. And the Astros' lead is 7-0.
0: KBME 790 AM, 7-0 the final as the Astros beat Seattle. Astros now own the top spot in the American League West. They and the Rangers have the same record on the season, but Houston owns the head-to-head tiebreaker, winning the season series 9-4. So the Astros technically in first place in the division. They snap a three-game losing streak with the win over the Mariners. Yordan Alvarez, 2-for-4 in the win on Tuesday. As you heard, home run number 41 drives in three of the seven runs. Astros, Rangers together atop the division, although, yes, Houston holds the tiebreaker. As for the key to win the division this week, ESPN insider Tim Kirkjian.
4: Well, I think we have to keep our eye on Yordan Alvarez of the Astros. He's been the best hitter in the American League this year, leads in hitting, on base, slugging, OPS. He's got a chance to win the Triple Crown, and if he can get really hot this last week of the season, and don't forget, the last four games they play are against the A's in Sacramento, where the ball really jumps. So that's what's going to have to happen for the Astros if they're going to overtake the Rangers. Alvarez is going to have to carry him.
0: They get the win on Tuesday with Alvarez going yard for the 41st time this season. SportsCenter All Night, ESPN Radio. Cubs could have joined the postseason party Tuesday, could have clinched a playoff berth. The easy way to do it would have been just beat the Marlins. They did go 12 innings, but nope.
3: Bases stay loaded. 1-0. Sanoja loops one to the right, falling pretty quickly. That is down for another base hit. Javi comes through like he always does. Line keeps on moving. Burden to score from third. And Javier Sanoja with an RBI single. It's a four spot for the Marlins in the 12th. And it's 6-2 over the Cubs.
5: And Cabrera seeing Joe Mack now.
3: And Mack bounces the ball hard up the gut and through for a base hit. Two runs are going to come in to score. Otto from third, Stowers around from second. It's a two-run single for Joe Mack. It's 8-2 Marlins on a sixth spot here in the 12th.
0: 104.3 WQAM. Marlins go on to an 8-2 win over the Cubs in 12. Cubs could have clinched a playoff berth with a win. They don't get that. They could have also clinched with a loss by the Diamondbacks, but Arizona won at Colorado 7-2. With the Padres losing in L.A., there's a three-way tie now among the current National League wildcard teams. Cubs in the loss, Pete Crow Armstrong 2-for-4, a couple of walks, stolen base number 39. 45 homers, 39 stolen bases this year. He's one stolen base shy of becoming the third player in baseball history with 45 homers and 40 stolen bases in a season. SportsCenter All Night, ESPN Radio.
6: Dart is hurt and grabbing his leg.
7: And there is a strong possibility that Jackson Dart is now out for the season. Really just terrible news for Dart and New York.
0: There was optimism Monday night. The Giants quarterback Jackson Dart had avoided major issues with his leg after leaving the loss to the Rams.

0: Rams during the first series of the game. That was Monday night. Then came the imaging on Tuesday. ESPN's Dan Graziano.
1: Most NFL stadiums don't have MRI machines. They took Jackson Dart for x-rays last night that came back negative, and the feeling around the team was that it wasn't going to be a serious injury. Of course, they come home today, they do more testing, including the MRI, and the MRI showed more damage than initially thought. So while John Harbaugh, their head coach, said earlier today they're still evaluating, still making a decision about what the plan is going forward, it does sound like the news has turned bad today and that Jackson Dart could be in line to miss significant time, possibly even the remainder of the season.
0: And as for those feelings from Giants coach John Harbaugh?
2: There is an ongoing process of evaluation of the tests. Yeah, that's what's happening right now. So that's what you'd expect. I had the MRI, yes. You know, and then there's consultations and things like that with the doctors. And Jameis is one of our guys who obviously is here for a reason. He's a very good football player, but that would go for any position, any player on our team. They would be the next person. You know, injuries in the National Football League are part of it.
0: Dart suffering the injury on the opening series of the Monday night loss to the Rams, but now could miss the rest of the year, depending on just how bad things are. Earlier on ESPN Radio, our Freddie Coleman.
3: They are not going to be fine. I get it. They're going to the church of good Jameis is going to be better in terms of being better good Jameis because John Harbaugh is the head coach. Come on now. Yeah, maybe a week of practice, a week's of practice. He's out there, the first teamers. He's going to get more comfortable. But you can have whatever scheme you want. You can have whatever coaching pedigree you want. If you don't have the right personnel or personnel you can trust, there's only so much you can do.
0: Jameis Winston and the Giants offense struggled when Winston took over the offense in the Monday night game. And now Jameis Winston seems to be the guy for the foreseeable future. ESPN Giants reporter Jordan Ronan.
4: They're going to ride with Jameis Winston here. That's what they're set up to do. He was paid just in case something happened to Jackson Dart. He was the contingency. So now you kind of got to ride with it. They just gave him a two-year, $13 million extension within like the last month. So he played terrible yesterday, let's be fair. He was bad. But I think that's part of the Jameis experience, and that's what they paid for. That's the low range of outcomes. There's also a high range of outcomes. He started last year, played really well against the Lions. So you're going to get all over the map, and you'll win some games, but the likelihood is you're going to have a losing season because that's, you know, Jameis Winston, what he's done throughout most of his career, to be frank.
0: That's the situation in New York. There's also a quarterback question in Chicago with Caleb Williams suffering a hamstring injury in Sunday's loss to the Vikings. How about what the Bears need to do to stay on track without Williams? ESPN analyst Jeff Saturday.
5: This is a Ben Johnson question, right? Is how much do you believe in their offense and their ability to score? I think they can balance. They can take pressure off their defense. They can run the ball well. The issue for the Bears is going to be their defense and how can they hold up. I think Ben Johnson finds a way. And I'll tell you, this is a big test for Ben Johnson. And I'm going to say it this way.
6: Okay.
5: When you think about the San Francisco 49ers.
6: Yes.
5: Shanahan finds ways to win without their starting quarterback.
6: Yes. Right?
7: With Mac Jones.
6: Now you're, last year exactly in right. L.A. against
5: that's
6: the Rams.
5: Right.
6: Yeah.
5: And now you're looking at the Seattle Seahawks who go 2-0 with Drew Lock. I mean, what, four plays with Darnold or whatever? Like, good coaches find ways to, and good teams find ways to win with their backup. This is Ben Johnson's, like, first test of real adversity, right? What do I do? How do I get my team prepped? So I'm excited to see how he looks in that.
0: Bears playing at home against the Eagles to wrap up week three, the Monday night game on ABC and ESPN. Straight ahead, heading towards the playoffs on the hardwood. SportsCenter All Night continues. It's ESPN Radio.
8: 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Now they collide, knowing one of them will leave with a devastating 0-2 conference start. 23rd ranked Texas A&M at 10th ranked LSU. 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
1: 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Home stretch of the regular season in the WNBA. Top seeds still on the line. Lynx, however, fall behind Indiana early. Fever would lead by as much as 29, so Minnesota sends the starters to the bench before halftime. Indiana closes it out.
2: 14-point Indiana lead. Still a lot of time left. Bibby started 5 of 6 from 3 as Mr. Last Three. Clark comes up with a fourth steal of the day. Clark all the way in. Will lay it on. 47 points for Caitlin Clark. Boston over to Mitchell. You bet. There it is. 27 straight games with at least 20 points for Kelsey Mitchell.
1: 20 points exactly on Tuesday, which does extend her WNBA record streak of 20-point games to 27 consecutive. Fever beat the Lynx 96-77. Caitlin Clark with 27 points in the win.
3: Caitlin, this was such a unique game. Your team opens up this huge lead. You play the way you want to in the first half. How hard was it to close out their best players, their second unit?
4: Yeah, I thought our third quarter was a little bit sloppy, and they went zone, and I think it stopped our flow a little bit, and then we were fouling and not able to play in transition, but you got to give their bench credit. They came in and they fought. I thought it was a good game for us. We got off to a great start, and we were able to find a way to close it and get a big win. It's a big win, and one more. I hope Liv plays, and I think it'll be a fun one.
3: You said that this was a get-right game. Of the things that you did get right, what stood out to you?
4: I thought our pace, I thought our intentionality on the offensive end, and I thought our defense was really good. I thought we were moving with a purpose. When we made errors, we covered for each other. There's still a lot of things we can continue to clean up. I think we need to recognize a little faster when, you know, obviously Bibby was able to knock down quite a few threes and just sloppy in rotations, but we don't want to rotate off of shooters. So just little things like that we need to clean up going into the playoffs, but just proud of this group and thankful for these fans. You know, this is our last home regular season game, so it's fun. The season goes fast, but it's been good.
3: The fans were truly incredible and really celebrated when Kelsey Mitchell got that 20-point. She keeps that long streak alive. Tell me about why is that important that you get that assist and get her those streaks alive?
4: Yeah, I mean, it's awesome how this crowd is, like, really rallied behind Kels, and obviously she's been through a lot of tough times with this organization, and now she gets to play in front of a sold-out crowd every night, and they have her back like no other. Like, these fans truly love this team, and you can feel it every time you're in this gym. So it's really easy for Kelsey to score 20. She does it in her sleep, so just happy for her.
3: Thank you so much, Caitlin.
1: 20 points for 27 consecutive games for Kelsey Mitchell. Caitlin Clark with our Holly Rowe Clark. Eighth game with 20 points, 5 assists, and 5 rebounds this season. Fever beat the Lynx. Minnesota, 19-point loss, but they're still the top seed for the postseason because Golden State could not hold their early lead. Valkyries scoring the game's first 17 points against the Fire, held Portland scoreless until there was nearly 3 minutes left in the first quarter, but Portland came back and took the game to overtime.
5: Four on the shot clock. Carla puts it.
1: Fire rallying and beating the Valkyries in overtime. The Golden State loss giving Minnesota the one seed. Fire with a 90-82 win. Valkyries led 17-0. Largest scoring streak to start a game in franchise history and longest scoring streak to start a game since the Aces jumped out to a 19-0 lead in a win over the Sun in June of last season. But Golden State falls in overtime. Aces and Sparks.
6: Young, tough shot. She got it. Jackie Young made that look so effortless in doing so with time winding down and Young putting on the moves.
1: Jackie Young, 14 points, 11 assists, seventh double-double this season, most of any in her career. Aces, an 89-79 win. Asia Wilson, 18 points, 10 rebounds, 41st consecutive game with 15 points. Or more. Mystics, a 10-point win over the Sun. Mystics currently the sixth seed. Mystics' 27th win of the season, most in franchise history. NBA, Raptors, and Kawhi Leonard have a deal. ESPN Shams Charania.
7: Kawhi Leonard has reached agreement on a two-year, $115 million contract extension with the Toronto Raptors. This reunion will now extend long-term. This gives him 3 years and $165 million total on his Raptors deal. He also does have a player option in 2028, but my understanding is that he fully expects to retire and finish his career in Toronto, and this deal allows him to do that. We know the last 4 months, there was the trade talks that went on for Kawhi Leonard with the Clippers in June. He ends up in Toronto. There was interest from teams like Minnesota and Detroit, but he made it very clear that he would only extend long-term in Toronto among the teams that were interested in him. But there was, of course, the pause that we had from July onward when the league made it clear that the Raptors would take on the onus of any responsibility and discipline for Kawhi Leonard. That ended up in the Clippers getting hit with a hammer. Kawhi Leonard, $700,000 in restitution. He's able to play onward. In between all that, Kawhi Leonard also fired his uncle and business representative, Dennis Robertson, in June, hired a new agent in Harrison Gaines, who now completes this deal. And Kawhi Leonard, I'm told, has made it clear to the Raptors that he wants this to be his last stop. That's very important. That's why they move forward with this deal. And some bookkeeping on this, this is $11 million less than his max. And he also waived a $7.45 million trade kicker to allow the trade to go through.
1: 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Who do you trust when you go to the bullpen? 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
1: New York taking a couple of hits Tuesday. Jackson Dart out for an extended period, if not the season, while Aaron Judge will miss the wild card round. Lynx lose, but end up clinching the top seed when Portland beats Golden State in overtime. Rays clinch the top spot of the American League East.
2: Here it comes. Swing ground ball to short. Walls has it. Now his throw to first in time. And the Tampa Bay Rays, for the fifth time in franchise history, have just conquered the American League East. There's a new champion in the AL East. In 2026, it is the Tampa Bay Rays.
1: They wind up splitting a doubleheader with the Yankees on Tuesday. Yankees took the opener of the doubleheader, but they won. The Rays did. Game two, 6-1 final, and that captures the division for Tampa Bay and their manager, Kevin Cash.
3: Yeah, just proud of him, really proud of him. And that, you know, I reminded Yandy that he's going to pull out his tomahawk T-bone. We got three more bites to take out of it, but just incredibly impressed with this group. Not anymore, but yeah. Very impressed, proud of the group, the staff, everybody.
1: Rays 25-1 to win the AL East going into the season. But they now have 96 wins, tied for the fourth most in franchise history, and they get their fifth career division title in franchise history. Rays clinch the division. Yankees, by splitting the doubleheader, do clinch the top spot in the American League wild card. That's the silver lining for the Yankees as they find out that they will be without Aaron Judge for at least the first round of the postseason. Won't have their captain for the wild card round, manager Aaron Boone.
4: Look, we've played much of the year without him, and so, and for the most part, we've done a pretty good job, and so guys are used to it. Obviously, you always want your best player in the mix, but we understand we've got a job to do and an expectation to win, and I think that expectation doesn't change, you know. With or without him, we're expecting to go into the series and know we can beat anyone when we play our game.
1: Yankees, Red Sox in the wild card round next week. No Aaron Judge for the Yankees. ESPN's Tim Kirchen.
5: Well, obviously, this is a big loss for the Yankees. Aaron Judge, when healthy, is the best player in the American League. And this year, they've scored a run fewer per game when he doesn't play as opposed to when he does play. However, after the last injury, the Yankees were prepared for this to happen, to maybe play the wild card series without Aaron Judge. And they played most of the year without him for the most part and done pretty well. And what they did at the trade deadline, they upgraded their offense. So I think they're in a better position to handle this, but there's no way around it. You're going to miss Aaron Judge a lot.
6: What do the Yankees have going for them without Judge?
5: Well, their starting pitching is really, really good. Cam Schlittler is the best pitcher in the American League. He's going to win the Cy Young this year, and they can follow him with Max Fried and Gerrit Cole, and we saw what Carlos Rodon did today. Plus, Schlittler against the Red Sox has made four starts. The Red Sox have hit 174 and slugged 302 against him in those four starts. So if the Red Sox, if it ends up Yankees-Red Sox, can go in and steal game one and beat Cam Schlittler, that changes everything. But this rotation is good enough to win a three-game series with all three games at home.
1: Yankees wind up splitting that doubleheader with Tampa Bay on Tuesday. As for the Red Sox, they fall short against the Guardians.
7: Swing and a bouncing ball toward first. Fielded by the second baseman. Running to the bag. Hano beat everybody there. Ball game. Nathaniel Lowe slipped and fell. Couldn't get the bouncing ball. Hano charging at second. Nobody at first. And he beats Sogard to the bag to end it. And the Guardians' magic number to clinching a playoff spot down to two. They beat the Red Sox 3-2.
1: Tom Hamilton, WTAM, six straight wins for Cleveland. 3-2 win on Tuesday. Red Sox have lost three straight and eight of the last 12. They went 0-9 with runners in scoring position, third most without a hit this season. Red Sox stumbling to the finish line in the final week of the regular season, but interim manager Chad Tracy does have the interim removed from his title. He's now the manager.
8: The same, you know, I'm obviously there's a large sense of, you know, relief and validation and this happening, but no different as far as like how I'll approach the day to day and what I've already been doing.
1: Chad Tracy and the Red Sox falling to Cleveland on Tuesday. Speaking of sense of relief, there may be some in Los Angeles. Shohei Ohtani expected to return to the Dodgers lineup on Wednesday. First day he's eligible to be activated off the injured list. Manager Dave Roberts says he looks considerably healthier than he did a couple of weeks ago. Dodgers on the field on Tuesday against the Padres.
9: Now Tommy Edman. He takes a ball low 1-0. Peralta set. The lefty deals. Fly ball left field. Long way back is Harris at the wall. He looks up and it's gone. Tommy Edman, his eighth home run of the year. A crackling line drive home run. And now the Dodgers lead 6-0.
1: AM 570 LA Sports. It would be a 7-0 win for the Dodgers as they shut out the Padres. We'll move into a three-way tie for the three National League wildcard spots with the Cubs and the Phillies. Four games ahead of the Diamondbacks for the final National League playoff spot. Padres had their five-game win streak snapped with the shutout loss. Dodgers moving a game behind the Brewers for the best record in Major League Baseball. SportsCenter all night, ESPN Radio.
10: And there is a strong possibility that Jackson Dart is now out for the season. They took Jackson Dart for x-rays last night that came back negative, and they do more testing, including the MRI, and the MRI showed more damage than initially thought.
11: They are not going to be fine. If you don't have the right personnel or personnel you can trust, there's only so much you can do.
1: Jackson Dart injured on the first series of the Giants' Monday night loss to the Rams. That turned the offense over to Jameis Winston. The Rams wind up dominating the game. Giants lose. And then on Tuesday, learned that Jackson Dart may be out longer than they initially anticipated. The test showing more damage than originally was thought could possibly be season ending, which would put the offense in the hands of Jameis Winston, who ESPN analyst Steve Smith said didn't look all that great on Monday.
12: Did you see Jameis come in?
13: Yeah. He
12: didn't save anything. He made it rain more.
13: Yeah,
12: like, go ahead and give me two more Tums, right?
13: That's tough.
12: Because it got really bad. And look, you never want to knock a man while he's down. But Jameis looked like he did not study. And he was not prepared, right? In comparison to Drew Lock coming in, right? Carson Wentz coming in.
13: Right.
12: These are guys who have come in.
13: In Jameis's defense, Drew Lock and Carson Wentz had Justin Jefferson
12: and Jameis to
13: throw to. And
12: I'm just talking about preparation, right? Looking prepared. I'm not talking about I'm not talking about the weapons that they do or don't have. And I agree, that is an unfair assessment. However, we are, as backups, you are one play away.
13: Yeah.
12: And that one play away knocked.
13: Yeah.
12: And he was like, who?
13: Yeah.
12: Me?
13: Yeah.
12: Funny guy?
13: Yeah.
12: Right, you saw him on the sideline. He said, "Man, look, when you start self-talking out loud,
13: it's a little different. I got to get it right."
12: He said, "I got to get it right." That means he wasn't prepared to be in the game, which I understand.
13: It's a little different from spraying cologne.
12: Your role as a backup, especially the quarterback.
13: Yes. Yeah,
12: especially the quarterback when you're the backup role. You are the peacemaker. You are the guys that the receivers go to talk to the quarterback, to the offensive coordinator.
13: Right.
12: So
13: get you touches.
12: Give me touches. Understand. So you are used as a measuring stick, a thermometer of the offense to the starting quarterback. So you cannot tell me just because you weren't part of the game plan, you should not be able to execute the game plan. That is unacceptable.
1: Giants went into the season with some high expectations or at least a renewed sense of optimism about the roster, but Now, big change coming out of the Monday night loss, ESPN analyst Dan Orlovsky.
14: It's a tough weekend for the NFL, losing Caleb Williams, hopefully not extended period of time. Obviously, Jaden Daniels and Jackson Dart, all young players we all love. The biggest concern then is this was the big jump year. This was the development year. This is his first year on a new offense. But with Malik Nabers, they missed time last year because of injuries, really, for both of them. And so to lose that after what came, you know, the start of the season was so encouraging, it's just heartbreaking news for the Giants and for the NFL and certainly for the development of Jackson Dart.
15: As far as the team's prospects without Dart this season, with Jameis Winston, first I'll say I think he's going to play better than what we saw last night when he was thrust into action, just looked completely unprepared for the Rams' blitzes that gave him trouble all night. This team has to do two things. They have to run the football better, and they have to stop the run. I think what we saw, even with the caveat that I think Winston will be better, this is not a team that's built to play from behind with those skill players. You saw they had to take Patrick Ricard off the field. They have to go more 11 personnel. That's not the world that they want to live in. This still needs to be a run-first football team. And then on the other side, the Rams, Blake Corum and Kyren Williams together averaged nearly 7 yards a carry. And because of that, this is tied to that, the four-man rush against Matthew Stafford, 9% pressure rate. That is inexcusably low. So, and I think that's tied to their inability to stop the run, but they have to be more effective rushing the quarterback, because as we saw, you got no chance against quarterbacks like Matthew Stafford if you can't disrupt him at all. So those two sides, I think the line of scrimmage is where I'm looking. Both sides of the ball have to be better.
16: I'm more interested in the response. I think that team was in shock last night when Jackson Dart went down. And look, we can sit on here as former players, D.O., and talk about, hey, you got to keep playing, you got to keep going. It changes. It changes your mentality. It changes your mindset when you see your guy go down, especially coming off a week where he performed so well, but also showed the maturation of playing quarterback at a very high level. I think for the New York Giants going forward, the best thing about this situation is that they got John Harbaugh in the offseason, is that they got a competent, experienced head coach that understands how to galvanize a football team in the midst of adversity. Remember, he lost Lamar Jackson a number of times while he was in Baltimore, and Snoop came in and did a really good job. So I think it's about the response for the New York Giants. And they got gettable games in these next few weeks that they have. So it'll be interesting for me, the response. And two, Jameis Winston has played a lot of football. Yeah. And we understand the Jameis experience is always cliche and fun to say, but he may be protected more with Greg Roman and the way that, that this team plays. But to your point, Mina, this defense now has to be what everybody expects them to be up front, for sure.
1: Sports Center All Night, ESPN Radio in Washington. Jaden Daniels, dislocated elbow. They're considering the options there. Jackson Dart. Who knows how long he'll be out in New York, if he'll be back at all this season. In Chicago, Caleb Williams, hamstring injury, and backup Tyson Bagent in concussion protocol. Could be Case Keenum Monday night. A lot of change of plans in the first couple of weeks of the season to the guys at PTI.
17: All right, Wilbon, who is the backup quarterback you trust most right now?
18: Well, early this morning, before news overtook events, as we used to say in the real news business, I would have said my man, Tyson Bagent of the Bears, because he's one of these people who I understand he may not have the arm strength, and that's why he wasn't drafted and highly regarded coming out of college, but he just sees the field, and you know this from the preseason games and the times he's been in there. But now he's in concussion protocol, so I can't say Tyson Bagent.
17: Okay.
18: So I'm reduced to two dudes. It's either Drew Lock, who's actually gone out and won a couple of games, and looks really good for Seattle, and it looks like they have confidence in him. And I'm going to mention somebody that maybe people don't think of, and that's Mariota. Marcus Mariota, who won a Heisman Trophy about 11 years ago, who steps out there, and it looks like his teammates at least trust him to run a huddle and step back there and run plays. And I'm just going off feel, not record, not percentages, no numbers.
17: Okay.
18: I'll take Mariota or Lock, but in reverse order.
17: Yeah, so, I mean, I just have to refute some of these things by bringing in a couple of numbers. Marcus Mariota on this same team last year, when Jaden Daniels got hurt the first time, was 2-6 as a starter.
18: What was Jaden Daniels' record on that same team?
17: Well, the year before, his record was awful.
18: I'm talking about last year.
17: I'm just saying, 2-6, and Drew Lock, drafted originally by Denver, 8-13 as a starter at Denver. I'm tempted to say Carson Wentz, just because of the body of work. He doesn't seem to lose games, you know what I mean? But I think I need to tell the people out there, your exact quote, as Caleb Williams was being carted off the field, because we were talking, Here's the exact quote. I'm terrified. Season's over. He's out 8-12. I'm turning to the Cubs.
18: Yeah.
17: Now he's day to day or week to week.
18: Not day to day.
17: What do you expect?
18: And he's, I don't believe he's going to, this silliness that he might run out there like Willis Reed to play against the Eagles on Monday. Now, I don't even want to see that.
17: Right.
18: Somebody take his jersey away like they had to take your boy Jackson Dart's jersey off of him and keep it from him. Caleb Williams is a tough dude. He's going to want to go play. No. Not for a couple of weeks. I want to see Tyson Bagent. We just gave him a bunch of money last year. We extended him. Yeah. I want to see Tyson Bagent play.
17: Season's over.
18: Okay, it's not over.
17: 8-12.
18: Good. I was terrified. Huh? What do you got? What's your team got? Which one of them? The Jets or the Commanders?
17: Who's the quarterback? You just said you like Mariota for the Commanders. Now you're yelling about it. Now you're yelling against
18: him. You don't like Mariota?
17: What's your team got?
18: Do you like Mariota?
17: I always did. I don't think he's great.
18: We're going out in agreement. That's it. We're done. Back to you.
1: Backup quarterbacks in the spotlight this week, although there's one starter who's good to go. That's next. SportsCenter All Night continues. It's ESPN Radio.
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0: Patrick Mahomes and the undefeated Kansas City Chiefs storm into Miami, where Malik Willis and the Dolphins are waiting. 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
1: 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College football coming off a big weekend. Ole Miss getting that win at home over LSU. Now the Rebels heading into the swamp for a matchup with Florida. Ole Miss coach Pete Golding says there's some daunting stats.
2: They lead the country in forced missed tackles, right? And we're second in the country in missed tackles. And so I think when you, the combination of those two things don't make you sleep well at night, you know, on top of when you look at what really matters in the SEC right now, like teams that won the takeaway battle last week, undefeated, right? 6-0. Teams that won the explosive, 9-0. You know, so the football obviously is going to be very, very important this week and protecting and taking, you know, advantage of it on defense. They're second in the SEC in calls turnovers. So they've done a really good job of playing complimentary football. So it's going to be a challenge. We're excited. The Swamp's a really tough place to play.
1: Ole Miss, Florida, Saturday in Gainesville, 3:30 Eastern on ABC. Top-ranked Texas faces Tennessee. That's noon Eastern on ABC. We'll also get the ranked matchup between Texas A&M and LSU, 7:30 Eastern time. NFL this week, Falcons, Packers, they open up the Week 3 schedule on Thursday. Atlanta says quarterback Michael Penix is good to go. As for what he's picked up on the sidelines the past couple of weeks,
3: you do see me on the sidelines, on the tablet. I go talk to Coop, you know, just Jackie was in for a little bit last game, you know, just letting them know things, you know, just giving them tips and reminders from that we had throughout the week, you know, so that whenever they do get in those situations, you know, they can just go out there and play fast, you know. But, you know, it's definitely going to help. You know, I feel like it'll show as well, you know, once I get out there on that field and it's like, okay, I'm glad I took those mental reps because now I got it, you know, engraved into my brain and I can just go out there and have fun and play free.
1: This will be Penix's first start since week 11 last November when he tore his left ACL, had reconstructive surgery a few weeks later, then another procedure to further stabilize the joint. Now he's back and he gets the start on Thursday against Green Bay.
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0: Number 5.
1: WNBA Fever beat the Lynx, and Kelsey Mitchell extends her WNBA record streak of 20-point games. Ryan Rucco calling it on ESPN.
5: Boston over to Mitchell. You bet. There it is. 27 straight games with at least 20 points for Kelsey Mitchell.
0: Number 4.
1: Remember when it was the Bears who wanted to be the highest scoring team in history? They're not even the highest scoring team in Chicago this week. White Sox had 8 runs on Sunday, 14 more on Tuesday. ESPN 1000.
6: 2-2 is hammered out into right. It's deep. It is gone. 2-run homer Murakami. 11-4. His 33rd. He has tied Vargas for the team lead.
0: Number 3.
1: Things have tightened back up in the AL West. Houston getting a milestone along the way. KBME 790 AM.
7: Here's the pitch. Breaking ball. Whacked to left field. Back on it to Rosarena. That's 200! Walker goes deep. It's a 3-run job. Astros lead 4-0 on Christian Walker's 200th home run of his career.
0: Number 2.
1: Speaking of milestones, Phillies Zach Wheeler, the only pitcher since 1900 with 7 consecutive strikeouts to start a game. And in the process, Sports Radio 94 WIP.
8: The righty with a wind, here's the pitch. Swing and a miss, struck him out. There's number 2,000 for Zach Wheeler.
9: Wow.
8: 1-2-3 in the first. He strikes out the side, and he becomes the 96th pitcher in Major League history to record 2,000 career strikeouts.
0: Number 1.
1: Rays pick up their 5th division title in their franchise history. 620 WDAE.
10: Here it comes. Swing ground ball to short. Walls has it. Now his throw to first in time. And the Tampa Bay Rays, for the 5th time in franchise history, have just conquered the American League East. There's a new champion in the AL East. In 2026, it is the Tampa Bay Rays.
1: They do it on the arms of Drew Rasmussen, the only pitcher in American League history to make at least a dozen starts after the All-Star break and have his team go undefeated in those starts. His manager, Kevin Cash.
9: Yeah, he was incredible. You know, I comped him to Roy Halladay before the game. And I thought about that. That's putting some pressure on somebody, but he went out there and backed it up for sure. You know, we felt good coming in with Nick and Ras going and know how challenging this club is over here and to win here. But Ras set a tone, no hits through six innings and, you know, some timely hits on our end.
1: He goes 6 2/3, gives up the one hit. 11 strikeouts, improving to 16-5 on the season. Third most wins in Major League Baseball. He's 8-0 with an ERA of 1.86 in his last 12 starts dating back to July 21st. Rays have won all 12 of those starts. Reds shut out the Braves 4-0. Ellie De La Cruz 2-for-3 with his 29th homer of the season. Also steals base number 29. 29-29, seeking to become the fourth player in Reds history with a 30-30 season. Shorthanded in New York. That's next. SportsCenter All Night. 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
4: 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The Rays try to clinch the AL East for the first time in 5 years.
9: Swing line drive up the middle. Base hit into center field. Williams around third. He will score.
4: The Cubs look to punch their ticket to the postseason for the second year in a row.
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9: 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Coming in to score on the play is Suzuki.
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12: 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Things taking quite a turn Tuesday for fans in New York, and not just Giants fans. That's straight ahead. Major League Baseball with a handful of games remaining in the regular season in New York. Yankees needing a sweep of the Rays in their four-game series in order to stay in contention for the American League East crown. New York with a doubleheader against Tampa Bay on Tuesday, needing that sweep. Game one, 2-0 Yankees shutout win. Rays tying their season low with just three hits. So the Yankees take the series opener. But then...
13: here it comes. Swing ground ball to short. Walls has it. Now his throw to first in time. And the Tampa Bay Rays, for the fifth time in franchise history, have just conquered the American League East. There's a new champion in the AL East. In 2026, it is the Tampa Bay Rays.
12: 620 WDAE Rays with the 6-1 win in game number two of the doubleheader. And the Rays officially clinched the division and home field in the LDS and LCS rounds. Fifth career division title in franchise history and the first since winning back-to-back titles during the COVID years, 20 and 21. Rays 25-1 to win the AL East going into the season at DraftKings. Longest odds of any team in the division. They captured the division with the win over the Yankees. Rays getting their 96th win of the season. Manager Kevin Cash.
14: How do you sum up what your group just accomplished here tonight?
15: Pretty incredible. I mean, the Rays set the tone tonight, but it's been all season long. Our starting pitching, our defense, our timely hitting has come through for us. That's why we're doing this and celebrating.
14: Given the circumstances and the environment, what Rays did tonight, how do you put that into words?
15: Not surprised, because he's so tunnel vision when he gets out of the mound. Doesn't matter where he's pitching, who he's pitching against, he's going to go give his best and give us a really good chance to win.
14: You've managed a lot of talented clubs here in your time with Tampa Bay. What makes this group so uniquely special?
15: The way they are together. You see it. Everybody sees it. Media sees it. We see it as a staff. We see it as a front office. This is a tight-knit group. They do everything together, and they've grown throughout the course of the season.
14: Congratulations, Cassie. A heck of a celebration awaits.
15: Yeah, thank you very much.
12: Rays get the win. They're 96th of the year, tied for the fourth most in franchise history. They're four wins shy of the franchise record of 100, which they set back in 2021. The Yankees, with the loss, out of contention for the division. But by winning the opener of the doubleheader Tuesday, they did clinch the top spot in the wild card standings. So a silver lining to the day. But they fall short in their quest for the division, and they're not going to have Aaron Judge for the wild card round next week.
6: We're planning on him not being a part of that, but we're also at a time of the year. You know, you hear all the time with injuries, we give ranges, 2 to 4 weeks, 4 to 6, you know, all these things. The range is for a reason, and we're at a point in the year where, you know, obviously we'd push it a little bit if you know, that was in play. But that's a week away, so, you know, I'm not expecting it, but I'm not ruling it out either.
12: Manager Aaron Boone, no wild card round, but Judge not ruled out completely. That's if there is anything beyond the wild card round. Yankees and Red Sox in the wild card series for a second consecutive year without Judge. Are any aspirations for a World Series run now out of the question? Don LaGreca from 880 ESPN New York.
16: The American League is so weak, right? I mean, like, listen, Tampa's been good. They won the head-to-head matchups, but the majority of the games that Tampa and the Yankees played this year, Judge was out of the lineup. You know, but, you know, it's the Red Sox, they can throw lefties, and without Judge in the lineup, that's going to be a bit of a problem. I wouldn't be shocked if the Red Sox beat them, and I got to be honest, I wouldn't be shocked if they made it out of the American League. I mean, the American League is not that stout. You know, there's still the possibility of an under 500 team making the playoffs, winning the West, being a wild card team. But as far as winning it all, can they beat a Brewer team? Can they beat a Dodger team? 99 days was the rib injury that Judge was out, and this team could not score. They just couldn't. I mean, and luckily they have a tremendous pitching staff, so they were winning a lot of 1-0, 2-1 games. But, you know, Rice was having an MVP season being protected by Judge, you know, and then he faltered once Judge went down. I mean, you're talking about Aaron Judge, right? He's, right. I think, the best player in the American League. This might go down as one of the greatest right-handed hitters we've ever seen. So when you lose that in your lineup, it's hard to believe that a championship's on the horizon. But the only reason I won't rule out a World Series is because I just don't have a ton of respect for the other teams in the American League.
12: Hindsight, of course, being 2020, did the Yankees mismanage Judge when he originally returned from the injured list?
16: I think they wanted him to go on an assignment. I mean, okay. Scranton's really close. Somerset's really close. He didn't want to go. He wanted to jump right in. And when you make that kind of money, yeah, and you're the captain of the New York Yankees, I guess you got to listen to what the player wants. So I blame Judge for that, you know, but would it have changed things? I don't know. I mean, it's still baseball, right? You're still swinging a bat in double A, triple A, you know, so I don't know if it would have changed things at all. He wants to play. I think he wants to go out there and play against the Red Sox. I do. I mean, that's the kind of gamer that he is, but sometimes you got to make tough decisions. But as far as how they handled it, it's tough when you pay the guy that kind of money. He could have went to San Francisco for more money. He could have went to San Diego for more money. He wanted to stay with the New York Yankees because he wants to win a championship. And if he wants to play, I can understand Cashman and Boone saying, all right, let's let him give him that chance. I personally think they would have wanted to send him for a rehab assignment.
12: Judge went back on the injured list on Friday with a right calf strain. Sports Center All Night, ESPN Radio. So the Rays have the AL East. Yankees have the top wild card spot. As for the AL West, Rangers beginning the day with a one-game lead on Houston. But
17: Evaldi from the belt deals the 1-1. Swing and a drive to left center field. Langford on the run to the track. Look

0: In the sixth inning in Texas, the Mets have a 4-3 lead.
1: 880 ESPN New York. Mets go on to double up the Rangers 6-3. Mets actually staying a game and a half behind the Nationals for last in the NL East. Haven't finished last in a division since 2003. They get the win over the Rangers on Tuesday. Texas, with the loss, they drop to 78-79 on the year. Worth noting that no division winner since 1969 has had a record under 500, excluding the straight-shortened seasons. So the Rangers lose. The Astros take advantage.
2: Here's the pitch. Breaking ball, whacked to left field. Back on it, Arozarena. That's 200! Walker goes deep. It's a three-run job. Astros lead 4-0 on Christian Walker's 200th home run of his career.
3: 1-0. And that is hammered.
4: Deep to right. Kiss it goodbye. 10 rows into the lower bowl for Yordan. That's his 41st home run of the season. And the Astros lead is 7-0.
1: KBME 790 AM, 7-0. The final as the Astros beat Seattle. Astros now own the top spot in the American League West. They and the Rangers have the same record on the season, but Houston owns the head-to-head tiebreaker, winning the season series 9-4. So the Astros technically in first place in the division. They snap a three-game losing streak with the win over the Mariners. Yordan Alvarez 2-for-4 in the win on Tuesday. As you heard, home run number 41 drives in three of the seven runs. Astros, Rangers together atop the division, although, yes, Houston holds the tiebreaker. As for the key to win the division this week, ESPN insider Tim Kirkjian.
5: Well, I think we have to keep our eye on Yordan Alvarez of the Astros. He's been the best hitter in the American League this year, leads in hitting, on base, slugging, OPS. He's got a chance to win the Triple Crown, and if he can get really hot this last week of the season, and don't forget, the last four games they play are against the A's in Sacramento, where the ball really jumps. So that's what's going to have to happen for the Astros if they're going to overtake the Rangers. Alvarez is going to have to carry him.
1: They get the win on Tuesday with Alvarez going yard for the 41st time this season. SportsCenter All Night, ESPN Radio. Cubs could have joined the postseason party Tuesday, could have clinched a playoff berth. The easy way to do it would have been just beat the Marlins. They did go 12 innings, but nope.
3: Bases stay loaded. 1-0. Sinoha loops one to the right, falling pretty quickly. That is down for another base hit. Javi comes through like he always does. Line keeps on moving. Burden to score from third. And Javier Sinoha with an RBI single. It's a four spot for the Marlins in the 12th. And it's 6-2 over the Cubs.
6: And Cabrera seeing Joe Mack now.
3: And Mack bounces the ball hard up the gut and through for a base hit. Two runs are going to come in to score. Otto from third, Stowers around from second. It's a two-run single for Joe Mack. It's 8-2 Marlins on a sixth spot here in the 12th.
1: 104.3 WQAM. Marlins go on to an 8-2 win over the Cubs in 12. Cubs could have clinched a playoff berth with a win. They don't get that. They could have also clinched with a loss by the Diamondbacks, but Arizona won at Colorado 7-2. With the Padres losing in L.A., there's a three-way tie now among the current National League wildcard teams. Cubs in the loss, Pete Crow Armstrong 2-for-4, a couple of walks, stolen base number 39. 45 homers, 39 stolen bases this year. He's one stolen base shy of becoming the third player in baseball history with 45 homers and 40 stolen bases in a season. SportsCenter All Night, ESPN Radio.
7: Dart is hurt and grabbing his leg.
8: And there is a strong possibility that Jackson Dart is now out for the season. Really just terrible news for Dart and Neil.
1: There was optimism Monday night. The Giants quarterback Jackson Dart had avoided major issues with his leg after leaving the loss to the Rams during the first series of the game. That was Monday night. Then came the imaging on Tuesday. ESPN's Dan Graziano.
9: Most NFL stadiums don't have MRI machines. They took Jackson Dart for x-rays last night. They came back negative, and the feeling around the team was that it wasn't going to be a serious injury. Of course, they come home today. They do more testing, including the MRI, and the MRI showed more damage than initially thought. So while John Harbaugh, their head coach, said earlier today they're still evaluating, still making a decision about what the plan is going forward, it does sound like

0: News has turned bad today, and that Jackson Dart could be in line to miss significant time, possibly even the remainder of the season.
1: And as for those feelings from Giants coach John Harbaugh,
2: there is an ongoing process of evaluation of the tests. Yeah, that's what's happening right now. So that's what you'd expect. I had the MRI, yes. You know, and then there's consultations and things like that with the doctors. And Jameis is one of our guys who obviously is here for a reason. He's a very good football player, but that would go for any position, any player on our team. They would be the next person. You know, injuries in the National Football League are part of it.
1: Dart suffering the injury on the opening series of the Monday night loss to the Rams, but now could miss the rest of the year, depending on just how bad things are. Earlier on ESPN Radio, our Freddie Coleman.
3: They are not going to be fine. I get it. They're going to the church of good Jameis is going to be better in terms of being better good Jameis because John Harbaugh is the head coach. Come on now. Yeah, maybe a week of practice, a week's of practice. He's out there, the first teamers. He's going to get more comfortable. But you can have whatever scheme you want. You can have whatever coaching pedigree you want. If you don't have the right personnel or personnel you can trust, there's only so much you can do.
1: Jameis Winston and the Giants offense struggled when Winston took over the offense in the Monday night game. And now Jameis Winston seems to be the guy for the foreseeable future. ESPN Giants reporter Jordan Ronan.
4: They're going to ride with Jameis Winston here. That's what they're set up to do. He was paid just in case something happened in Jackson Dart. He was the contingency. So now you kind of got to ride with it. They just gave him a two-year, $13 million extension within like the last month. So he played terrible yesterday, let's be fair. He was bad. But I think that's part of the Jameis experience, and that's what they paid for. That's the low range of outcomes. There's also a high range of outcomes. He started last year, played really well against the Lions. So you're going to get all over the map, and you'll win some games, but the likelihood is you're going to have a losing season because that's, you know, Jameis Winston, what he's done throughout most of his career, to be frank.
1: That's the situation in New York. There's also a quarterback question in Chicago with Caleb Williams suffering a hamstring injury in Sunday's loss to the Vikings. How about what the Bears need to do to stay on track without Williams? ESPN analyst Jeff Saturday.
5: This is a Ben Johnson question, right? Is how much do you believe in their offense and their ability to score? I think they can balance. They can take pressure off their defense. They can run the ball well. The issue for the Bears is going to be their defense and how can they hold up. I think Ben Johnson finds a way. And I'll tell you, this is a big test for Ben Johnson. And I'm going to say it this way.
3: Okay.
5: When you think about the San Francisco 49ers.
3: Yes.
5: Shanahan finds ways to win without their starting quarterback.
6: Yes. Right? Well, with Mac Jones.
3: Now in L.A. against the Rams.
5: Right.
3: Yeah.
5: And now you're looking at the Seattle Seahawks, who go 2-0 with Drew Lock. I mean, what, four plays with Darnold or whatever? Like, good coaches find ways to, and good teams find ways to win with their backup. This is Ben Johnson's, like, first test of real adversity, right? What do I do? How do I get my team prepped? So I'm excited to see how he looks in that.
1: Bears playing at home against the Eagles to wrap up week 3, the Monday night game on ABC and ESPN. Straight ahead. Heading towards the playoffs on the hardwood. SportsCenter All Night continues. It's ESPN Radio.
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12: Hey, it's Evan Cohen. 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
1: 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Home stretch of the regular season in the WNBA. Top seeds still on the line. Lynx, however, fall behind Indiana early. Fever would lead by as much as 29, so Minnesota sends the starters to the bench before halftime. Indiana closes it out.
2: 14-point Indiana lead. Still a lot of time left. Bibby started 5 of 6 from 3. Has missed her last 3. Clark comes up with a fourth steal of the day. Clark all the way in. Will lay it home. 27 points for Caitlin Clark. Boston over to Mitchell. You bet. There it is. 27 straight games with at least 20 points. Kelsey Mitchell.
1: 20 points exactly on Tuesday, which does extend her WNBA record streak of 20-point games. She's 27 consecutive. Fever beat the Lynx 96-77. Caitlin Clark with 27 points in the win.
3: Caitlin, this was such a unique game. Your team opens up this huge lead. You play the way you want to in the first half. How hard was it to close out their best players, their second unit?
4: Yeah, I thought our third quarter was a little bit sloppy, and they went zone, and I think it stopped our flow a little bit, and then we were fouling and not able to play in transition. But you got to give their bench credit. They came in and they fought and they fought. I thought it was a good game for us. We got off to a great start, and we were able to find a way to close it and get a big win. It's a big win. And one more. I hope Liv plays, and I think it'll be a fun one.
3: You said that this was a get-right game. Of the things that you did get right, what stood out to you?
4: I thought our pace, I thought our intentionality on the offensive end, and I thought our defense was really good. I thought we were moving with a purpose. When we made errors, we covered for each other. There's still a lot of things we can continue to clean up. I think we need to recognize a little faster when, you know, obviously Bibby was able to knock down quite a few threes and just sloppy in rotations, but we don't want to rotate off of shooters. So just little things like that we need to clean up going into the playoffs, but just proud of this group and thankful for these fans. You know, this is our last home regular season game, so it's fun. The season goes fast, but it's been good.
3: The fans were truly incredible and really celebrated when Kelsey Mitchell got that 20-point. She keeps that long streak alive. Tell me about why is that important that you get that assist and get her those streaks alive?
4: Yeah, I mean, it's awesome how this crowd is, like, really rallied behind Kels, and obviously she's been through a lot of tough times with this organization, and now she gets to play in front of a sold-out crowd every night, and they have her back like no other. Like, these fans truly love this team, and you can feel it every time you're in this gym, so it's really easy for Kelsey to score 20. She does it in her sleep, so just happy for her.
3: Thank you so much, Caitlin.
1: 20 points for 27 consecutive games for Kelsey Mitchell. Caitlin Clark with our Holly Rowe Clark, 8th game with 20 points, 5 assists, and 5 rebounds this season. Fever beat the Lynx. Minnesota, 19-point loss, but they're still the top seed for the postseason because Golden State could not hold their early lead. Valkyries scoring the game's first 17 points against the Fire, held Portland scoreless until there was nearly 3 minutes left in the first quarter, but Portland came back and took the game to overtime.
5: 4 on the shot clock. Carla puts it.
1: Fire rallying and beating the Valkyries in overtime. The Golden State loss giving Minnesota the one seed. Fire with a 90-82 win. Valkyries led 17-0. Largest scoring streak to start a game in franchise history and longest scoring streak to start a game since the Aces jumped out to a 19-0 lead in a win over the Sun in June of last season. But Golden State falls in overtime. Aces and Sparks.
6: Young, tough shot. She got it. Jackie Young made that look so effortless in doing so with time winding down and Young putting on the moves.
1: Jackie Young, 14 points, 11 assists, 7th double-double this season, most of any in her career. Aces, an 89-79 win. Asia Wilson, 18 points, 10 rebounds, 41st consecutive game with 15 points or more. Mystics, a 10-point win over the Sun. Mystics currently the 6th seed. Mystics, 27th win of the season, most in franchise history. NBA, Raptors, and Kawhi Leonard have a deal. ESPN Shams Charania.
7: Kawhi Leonard has reached agreement on a two-year, $115 million contract extension with the Toronto Raptors. This reunion will now extend long-term. This gives him 3 years and $165 million total on his Raptors deal. He also does have a player option in 2028, but my understanding is that he fully expects to retire and finish his career in Toronto, and this deal allows him to do that. We know the last 4 months, there was the trade talks that went on for Kawhi Leonard with the Clippers in June. He ends up in Toronto. There was interest from teams like Minnesota and Detroit, but he made it very clear that he would only extend long-term in Toronto among the teams that were interested in him. But there was, of course, the pause that we had from July onward when the league made it clear that the Raptors would take on the onus of any responsibility and discipline for Kawhi Leonard. That ended up in the Clippers getting hit with a hammer. Kawhi Leonard, $700,000 in restitution. He's able to play onward. In between all that, Kawhi Leonard also fired his uncle and business representative, Dennis Robertson, in June, hired a new agent in Harrison Gaines, who now completes this deal. And Kawhi Leonard, I'm told, has made it clear to the Raptors that he wants this to be his last stop. That's very important. That's why they move forward with this deal. And some bookkeeping on this, this is $11 million less than his max. And he also waived a $7.45 million trade kicker to allow the trade to go through.
1: Two-time finals MVP looking to finish his career in Toronto. Who do you trust when you go to the bullpen? That's next. 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
1: New York taking a couple of hits Tuesday. Jackson Dart out for an extended period, if not the season, while Aaron Judge will miss the wild card round. Lynx lose, but end up clinching the top seed when Portland beats Golden State in overtime. Rays clinch the top spot of the American League East.
2: Here it comes. Swing ground ball to short. Walls has it. Now his throw to first in time. And the Tampa Bay Rays, for the fifth time in franchise history, have just conquered the American League East. There's a new champion in the AL East. In 2026, it is the Tampa Bay Rays.
1: They wind up splitting a doubleheader with the Yankees on Tuesday. Yankees took the opener of the doubleheader, but they won. The Rays did. Game two, 6-1 final, and that captures the division for Tampa Bay and their manager, Kevin Cash.
3: Yeah, just proud of him, really proud of him. And that, you know, I reminded Yandy that if he's going to pull out his tomahawk T-bone, we've got three more bites to take out of it. But just incredibly impressed with this group. Not anymore, but yeah. Very impressed, proud of the group, the staff, everybody.
1: Rays 25-1 to win the AL East going into the season. But they now have 96 wins, tied for the fourth most in franchise history, and they get their fifth career division title in franchise history. Rays clinch the division. Yankees, by splitting the doubleheader, do clinch the top spot in the American League wild card. That's the silver lining for the Yankees as they find out that they will be without Aaron Judge for at least the first round of the postseason. Won't have their captain for the wild card round, manager Aaron Boone.
4: Look, we've played much of the year without him, and so, and for the most part, we've done a pretty good job, and so guys are used to it. Obviously, you always want your best player in the mix, but we understand we've got a job to do and an expectation to win, and I think that expectation doesn't change, you know. With or without him, we're expecting to go into the series and know we can beat anyone when we play our game.
1: Yankees, Red Sox in the wild card round next week. No Aaron Judge for the Yankees. ESPN's Tim Kirchen.
5: Well, obviously, this is a big loss for the Yankees. Aaron Judge, when healthy, is the best player in the American League. And this year, they've scored a run fewer per game when he doesn't play as opposed to when he does play. However, after the last injury, the Yankees were prepared for this to happen, to maybe play the wild card series without Aaron Judge. And they played most of the year without him for the most part and done pretty well. And what they did at the trade deadline, they upgraded their offense. So I think they're in a better position to handle this, but there's no way around it. You're going to miss Aaron Judge a lot.
6: What do the Yankees have going for them without Judge?
5: Well, their starting pitching is really, really good. Cam Schlittler is the best pitcher in the American League. He's going to win the Cy Young this year, and they could follow him with Max Fried and Gerrit Cole, and we saw what Carlos Rodon did today. Plus, Schlittler against the Red Sox has made four starts. The Red Sox have hit 174 and slugged 302 against him in those four starts. So if the Red Sox, if it ends up Yankees-Red Sox, can go in and steal game one and beat Cam Schlittler, that changes everything. But this rotation is good enough to win a three-game series with all three games at home.
1: Yankees wind up splitting that doubleheader with Tampa Bay on Tuesday. As for the Red Sox, they fall short against the Guardians.
7: Swing and a bouncing ball toward first. Fielded by the second baseman. Running to the bag. And now beat everybody there. Ball game. Nathaniel Lowe slipped and fell. Couldn't get the bouncing ball. And now charging at second. Nobody at first. And he beats Sogard to the bag to end it. And the Guardians' magic number to clinching a playoff spot down to two. They beat the Red Sox 3-2.
1: Tom Hamilton, WTAM, six straight wins for Cleveland. 3-2 win on Tuesday. Red Sox have lost three straight and eight of the last 12. They went 0-for-9 with runners in scoring position, third most without a hit this season. Red Sox stumbling to the finish line in the final week of the regular season, but interim manager Chad Tracy does have the interim removed from his title. He's now the manager.
8: The same. You know, I'm obviously there's a large sense of, you know, relief and validation and this happening, but no different as far as like how I'll approach the day-to-day and what I've already been doing.
1: Chad Tracy and the Red Sox falling to Cleveland on Tuesday. Speaking of sense of relief, there may be some in Los Angeles. Shohei Ohtani expected to return to the Dodgers lineup on Wednesday. First day he's eligible to be activated off the injured list. Manager Dave Roberts says he looks considerably healthier than he did a couple of weeks ago. Dodgers on the field on Tuesday against the Padres.
9: Now Tommy Edman. He takes a ball low, 1-0. Peralta set, the lefty deals. Fly ball, left field. Long way back is Harris at the wall. He looks up and is gone. Tommy Edman, his 8th home run of the year. A crackling line drive home run. And now the Dodgers lead 6-0.
1: AM 570 LA Sports. It would be a 7-0 win for the Dodgers as they shut out the Padres. We'll move into a three-way tie for the three National League wildcard spots with the Cubs and the Phillies. Four games ahead of the Diamondbacks for the final National League playoff spot. Padres had their five-game win streak snapped with the shutout loss. Dodgers moving a game behind the Brewers for the best record in Major League Baseball. SportsCenter all night, ESPN Radio.
10: And there is a strong possibility that Jackson Dart is now out for the season. They took Jackson Dart for x-rays last night that came back negative, and they do more testing, including the MRI, and the MRI showed more damage than initially thought.
11: They are not going to be fine. If you don't have the right personnel or personnel you can trust, there's only so much you can do.
1: Jackson Dart injured on the first series of the Giants' Monday night loss to the Rams. That turned the offense over to Jameis Winston. The Rams wind up dominating the game. Giants lose. And then on Tuesday, learn that Jackson Dart may be out longer than they initially anticipated. The test showing more damage than originally was thought could possibly be season ending, which would put the offense in the hands of Jameis Winston, who ESPN analyst Steve Smith said didn't look all that great on Monday.
12: Did you see Jameis come in?
13: Yeah.
12: He didn't save anything. He made it rain more.
13: Yeah,
12: like, go ahead and give me two more Tums, right?
13: That's tough.
12: Because it got really bad. And look, you never want to knock a man while he's down. But Jameis looked like he did not study. And he was not prepared, right? In comparison to Drew Lock coming in, right? Carson Wentz coming in.
13: Right.
12: These are guys who have come in.
13: In Jameis' defense, Drew Lock and Carson Wentz had Justin Jefferson to throw to.
12: I'm just talking about preparation, right? Looking prepared. I'm not talking about the weapons that they do or don't have. And I agree, that is an unfair assessment. However, we are, as backups, you are one play away.
13: Yeah.
12: And that one play away knocked.
13: Yeah.
12: And he was like, who?
13: Yeah.
12: Me?
13: Yeah.
12: Funny guy?
13: Yeah.
12: Right, you saw him on the sideline. He said, look, when you start self-talking out loud.
13: It's a little different.
14: I got to get it right.
12: He said, I got to get it right. That means he wasn't prepared to be in the game, which I understand.
13: It's a little different from spraying cologne.
12: Your role as a backup.
13: Agreed.
12: Especially the quarterback.
13: Yeah.
12: Especially the quarterback when you're the backup role. You are the peacemaker. You are the guys that the receivers go to talk to the quarterback, to the offensive coordinator.
13: Right.
12: So
13: Get you touches.
12: Give me touches. Understand. So you are used as a measuring stick, a thermometer of the offense to the starting quarterback. So you cannot tell me just because you weren't part of the game plan, you should not be able to execute the game plan. That is unacceptable.
1: Giants went into the season with some high expectations or at least a renewed sense of optimism about the roster, but Now, big change coming out of the Monday night loss, ESPN analyst Dan Orlovsky.
14: It's a tough weekend for the NFL, losing Caleb Williams, hopefully not extended period of time. Obviously, Jaden Daniels and Jackson Dart, all young players we all love. The biggest concern then is this was the big jump year. This was the development year. This is his first year on a new offense. But with Malik Nabers, they missed time last year because of injuries, really, for both of them. And so to lose that after what came, you know, the start of the season was so encouraging, it's just heartbreaking news for the Giants and for the NFL and certainly for the development of Jackson Dart.
15: As far as the team's prospects without Dart this season, with Jameis Winston, first I'll say I think he's going to play better than what we saw last night when he was thrust into action, just looked completely unprepared for the Rams blitzes that gave him trouble all night. This team has to do two things. They have to run the football better, and they have to stop the run. I think what we saw, even with the caveat that I think Winston will be better, this is not a team that's built to play from behind with those skill players. You saw they had to take Patrick Ricard off the field. They have to go more 11 personnel. That's not the world that they want to live in. This still needs to be a run-first football team. And then on the other side, the Rams, Blake Corum and Kyren Williams, together averaged nearly 7 yards a carry. And because of that, this is tied to that, the four-man rush against Matthew Stafford, 9% pressure rate. That is inexcusably low. So, and I think that's tied to their inability to stop the run, but they have to be more effective rushing the quarterback, because as we saw, you got no chance against quarterbacks like Matthew Stafford if you can't disrupt him at all. So those two sides, I think the line of scrimmage is where I'm looking. Both sides of the ball have to be better.
16: I'm more interested in the response. I think that team was in shock last night when Jackson Dart went down. And look, we can sit on here as former players, D.O., and talk about, hey, you got to keep playing, you got to keep going. It changes. It changes your mentality. It changes your mindset when you see your guy go down, especially coming off a week where he performed so well, but also showed the maturation of playing quarterback at a very high level. I think for the New York Giants going forward, the best thing about this situation is that they got John Harbaugh in the offseason. Is that they got a competent, experienced head coach that understands how to galvanize a football team in the midst of adversity. Remember, he lost Lamar Jackson a number of times while he was in Baltimore, and Snoop came in and did a really good job. So I think it's about the response for the New York Giants. And they got gettable games in these next few weeks that they have. So it'll be interesting for me, the response. And two, Jameis Winston has played a lot of football. Yeah. And we understand the Jameis experience is always cliche and fun to say, but he may be protected more with Greg Roman
14: and the way that
16: this team plays. But to your point, Mina, this defense now has to be what everybody expects them to be up front, for sure.
1: 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Jaden Daniels, dislocated elbow. They're considering the options there. Jackson Dart, who knows how long he'll be out in New York, if he'll be back at all this season. In Chicago, Caleb Williams, hamstring injury, and backup Tyson Bagent in concussion protocol. Could be Case Keenum Monday night. A lot of change of plans in the first couple of weeks of the season to the guys at PTI.
17: All right, Wilbon, who is the backup quarterback you trust most right now?
18: Well, early this morning, before news overtook events, as we used to say in the real news business, I would have said my man, Tyson Bagent of the Bears, because he's one of these people who I understand he may not have the arm strength, and that's why he wasn't drafted and highly regarded coming out of college, but he just sees the field, and you know this from the preseason games and the times he's been in there. But now he's in concussion protocol, so I can't say Tyson Bagent.
17: Okay.
18: So I'm reduced to two dudes. It's either Drew Lock, who's actually gone out and won a couple of games.
17: Yes.
18: It looks really good for Seattle, and it looks like they have confidence in him. And I'm going to mention somebody that maybe people don't think of, and that's Mariota. Marcus Mariota, who won a Heisman Trophy about 11 years ago, who steps out there, and it looks like his teammates at least trust him to run a huddle and step back there and run plays. And I'm just going off feel, not record, not percentages, no numbers.
17: Okay.
18: I'll take Mariota or Locke, but in reverse order.
17: Yeah, so, I mean, I just have to refute some of these things by bringing in a couple of numbers. Marcus Mariota on this same team last year, when Jaden Daniels got hurt the first time, was 2-6 as a starter.
18: What was Jaden Daniels' record on that same team?
17: Well, the year before, his record was off.
18: I'm talking about last year.
17: I'm just saying, 2-6, and Drew Lock, drafted originally by Denver, 8-13 as a starter at Denver. I'm tempted to say Carson Wentz, just because of the body of work. He doesn't seem to lose games, you know what I mean? But I think I need to tell the people out there your exact quote as Caleb Williams was being carted off the field, because we were talking. Here's the exact quote. I'm terrified. Season's over. He's out 8-12. I'm turning to the Cubs.
18: Yeah.
17: Now he's day-to-day or week-to-week.
18: Not day-to-day.
17: What do you expect?
18: And he's I don't believe he's going to – this silliness that he might – run out there like Willis Reed to play against the Eagles on Monday. Now, I don't even want to see that.
17: Right.
18: Somebody take his jersey away like they had to take your boy Jackson Dart's jersey off of him and keep it from him. Caleb Williams is a tough dude. He's going to want to go play. No, not for a couple of weeks. I want to see Tyson Bagent. We just gave him a bunch of money last year. We extended him. Yeah. I want to see Tyson Bagent play.
17: Season's over.
18: Okay, it's not over.
17: 8-12.
18: Good. I was terrified. Huh? What do you got? What's your team got? Which one of them? The Jets or the Commanders?
17: Who's the quarterback? You just said you like Mariota.
18: I do.
17: For the Commanders. Now you're yelling about it.
18: Like,
17: now you're yelling against
18: him. You like Mariota?
17: Him. What's your team
18: do
17: got?
18: Do you like Mariota?
17: I always did. I don't think he's great.
18: We're going out in agreement. That's it. We're done. Back to you.
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1: 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College football coming off a big weekend. Ole Miss getting that win over LSU. Now the Rebels heading to the Swamp in a matchup with Florida. Ole Miss coach Pete Golding says, yeah, there's some daunting stats.
2: Well, I don't know if you've seen the stat, but they lead the country in forced missed tackles, right? And we're second in the country in missed tackles. And so I think when you, the combination of those two things don't make you sleep well at night, you know, on top of when you look at what really matters in the SEC right now, like teams that won the takeaway battle last week, undefeated, right? 6-0. Teams that won the explosive, 9-0. You know, so the football obviously is going to be very, very important this week and protecting and taking, you know, advantage of it on defense. They're second in the SEC in calls turnovers. So they've done a really good job of playing complimentary football. So, it's going to be a challenge. We're excited. The Swamp's a really tough place to play. Like I said, we lost in 24 down there being ranked. And I remember going in there at number one at Alabama, and it's a one possession game late, you know, and you're sneaking out of there. So, a lot of respect for Coach Summerall on that team, and it's going to have to be a battle.
1: Number four, Ole Miss. Number 21, Florida, Saturday in Gainesville, 3:30 Eastern on ABC. We'll also see top-ranked Texas facing Tennessee at noon Eastern on ABC. Texas A&M and LSU, 7:30 Eastern time. NFL, Falcons, Packers open up week three Thursday. Atlanta says quarterback Michael Penix is good to go. As for what he's picked up on the sidelines the past couple of weeks.
3: You do see me on the sidelines, on the tablet. I go talk to Coop, you know, just Jackie was in for a little bit last game, you know, just letting them know things, you know, just giving them tips and reminders from that we had throughout the week, you know, so that whenever they do get in those situations, you know, they can just go out there and play fast, you know. But, you know, it's definitely going to help. You know, I feel like it'll show as well, you know, once I get out there on that field, and it's like, okay, I'm glad I took those mental reps, because now I got it, you know, engraved into my brain, and I can just go out there and have fun and play free.
1: Michael Penix getting the start for the Falcons this week, week three for Atlanta. 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Baseball, Reds, a 4-0 shutout of the Braves. Ellie De La Cruz, 2-for-3 with home run number 29, drives in a couple, has his 29th stolen base as well. 29 homers, 29 stolen bases on the season. He's seeking to become the fourth player in Reds history to have a 30-30 season.
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0: Number 5.
1: WNBA Fever beat the Lynx, and Kelsey Mitchell extends her WNBA record streak of 20-point games. Ryan Rucco calling it on ESPN.
5: Boston over to Mitchell. You bet. There it is. 27 straight game with at least 20 points for Kelsey Mitchell.
0: Number 4.
1: Remember when it was the Bears who wanted to be the highest scoring team in history? They're not even the highest scoring team in Chicago this week. White Sox had 8 runs on Sunday, 14 more on Tuesday. ESPN 1000.
6: 2-2 is hammered out into right. It's deep. It is gone. 2-run homer Murakami. 11-4. His 33rd. He has tied Vargas for the team lead.
0: Number 3.
1: Things have tightened back up in the AL West. Houston getting a milestone along the way. KBME 790 AM.
7: Here's the pitch. Breaking ball. Whacked to left field. Back on it to Rosarena. That's 200! Walker goes deep. It's a 3-run job. Astros lead 4-0 on Kristen Walker's 200th home run of his career.
0: Number 2.
1: Speaking of milestones, Phillies' Zach Wheeler, the only pitcher since 1900 with 7 consecutive strikeouts to start a game. And in the process, Sports Radio 94 WIP.
8: The righty with a wind. Here's the pitch. Swing and a miss. Struck him out. There's number 2,000 for Zach Wheeler.
9: Wow.
8: 1-2-3 in the first. He strikes out the side, and he becomes the 96th pitcher in Major League history to record 2,000 career strikeouts.
0: Number 1.
1: Rays pick up their 5th division title in their franchise history. 620 WDAE.
7: Here it comes. Swing ground ball to short. Walls has it. Now his throw to first in time. And the Tampa Bay Rays, for the fifth time in franchise history, have just conquered the American League East. There's a new champion in the AL East. In 2026, it is the Tampa Bay Rays.
1: They capture the division on an outstanding outing from Drew Rasmussen, the only pitcher in American League history to make at least a dozen starts after the All-Star break and have his team go undefeated in those starts. Manager Kevin Cash.
9: Yeah, he was incredible. You know, I've comped him to Roy Halladay before the game. And I thought about that. That's putting some pressure on somebody, but he went out there and backed it up for sure. You know, we felt good coming in with Nick and Ras going and know how challenging this club is over here and to win here. But Ras set a tone, no hits through six innings and, you know, some timely hits on our end.
1: Wound up going 6 2/3, gave up the one hit, 11 strikeouts, and he improves to 16-5 on the season, third most wins in Major League Baseball behind Christopher Sanchez and Sonny Gray. Rays wrapping up the division. Yankees do clinch the top wild card spot, but they'll be short come the postseason. That's next. It's ESPN Radio.
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3: 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Williams around third. 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
1: 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Things taking quite a turn Tuesday for fans in New York, and not just Giants fans. That's straight ahead. Major League Baseball with a handful of games remaining in the regular season in New York. Yankees needing a sweep of the Rays in their four-game series in order to stay in contention for the American League East crown. New York with a doubleheader against Tampa Bay on Tuesday, needing that sweep. Game one, 2-0 Yankees shutout win. Rays tying their season low with just three hits. So the Yankees take the series opener. But then,
7: here it comes. Swing ground ball to short. Walls has it. Now his throw to first in time. And the Tampa Bay Rays, for the fifth time in franchise history, have just conquered the American League East. There's a new champion in the AL East. In 2026, it is the Tampa Bay Rays.
1: 620 WDAE Rays with the 6-1 win in game number two of the doubleheader. And the Rays officially clinched the division and home field in the LDS and LCS rounds, fifth career division title in franchise history and the first since winning back-to-back titles during the COVID years, 20 and 21. Rays 25-1 to win the AL East going into the season at DraftKings, longest odds of any team in the division. They capture the division with the win over the Yankees, Rays getting their 96th win of the season. Manager Kevin Cash.
8: How do you sum up what your group just accomplished here tonight?
9: Pretty incredible. I mean, the Rays set the tone tonight, but it's been all season long. Our starting pitching, our defense, our timely hitting has come through for us. That's why we're doing this and celebrating.
8: Given the circumstances and the environment, what Rays did tonight, how do you put that into words?
9: Not surprised, because he's so tunnel vision when he gets out of the mound. Doesn't matter where he's pitching, who he's pitching against, he's going to go give his best and give us a really good chance to win.
8: You've managed a lot of talented clubs here in your time with Tampa Bay. What makes this group so uniquely special?
9: The way they are together. You see it. Everybody sees it. Media sees it. We see it as a staff. We see it as a front office. This is a tight-knit group. They do everything together, and they've grown throughout the course of the season.
8: Congratulations, Cashy. A heck of a celebration awaits.
9: Yeah, thank you very much.
1: Rays get the win. They're 96th of the year, tied for the fourth most in franchise history. They're four wins shy of the franchise record of 100, which they set back in 2021. The Yankees, with the loss, out of contention for the division. But by winning the opener of the doubleheader Tuesday, they did clinch the top spot in the wild card standings. So a silver lining to the day. But they fall short in their quest for the division, and they're not going to have Aaron Judge for the wild card round next week.
25: We're planning on him not being a part of that, but we're also at a time of the year, you know, you hear all the time with injuries, we give ranges, 2 to 4 weeks, 4 to 6, you know, all these things. The range is for a reason, and we're at a point in the year where, you know, obviously we'd push it a little bit if you know, that was in play, but that's a week away, so, you know, I'm not expecting it, but I'm not ruling it out either.
1: Manager Aaron Boone, no wild card round, but Judge not ruled out completely. That's if there is anything beyond the wild card round. Yankees and Red Sox in the wild card series for a second consecutive year. Without Judge, are any aspirations for a World Series run now out of the question? Don LaGreca from 880 ESPN New York.
29: The American League is so weak, right? I mean, like, listen, Tampa's been good. They won the head-to-head matchups, but the majority of the games that Tampa and the Yankees played this year, Judge was out of the lineup, you know, but, you know, it's the Red Sox, they could throw lefties, and without Judge in the lineup, that's going to be a bit of a problem. I wouldn't be shocked if the Red Sox beat them, and I got to be honest, I wouldn't be shocked if they made it out of the American League. I mean, the American League is not that stout. You know, there's still the possibility of an under 500 team making the playoffs, winning the West, being a wild card team. But as far as winning it all, can they beat a Brewer team? Can they beat a Dodger team? 99 days was the rib injury that Judge was out, and this team could not score. They just couldn't. I mean, and luckily they have a tremendous pitching staff, so they were winning a lot of 1-0, 2-1 games. But, you know, Rice was having an MVP season being protected by Judge, you know, and then he faltered once Judge went down. I mean, you're talking about Aaron Judge, right? He's, right. I think, the best player in the American League. This might go down as one of the greatest right-handed hitters we've ever seen. So when you lose that in your lineup, it's hard to believe that a championship's on the horizon. But the only reason I won't rule out a World Series is because I just don't have a ton of respect for the other teams in the American League.
1: Hindsight, of course, being 2020, did the Yankees mismanage Judge when he originally returned from the injured list?
29: I think they wanted him to go on an assignment. I mean, okay. Scranton's really close. Somerset's really close. He didn't want to go. He wanted to jump right in. And when you make that kind of money, yeah, and you're the captain of the New York Yankees, I guess you got to listen to what the player wants. So I blame Judge for that, you know. But would it have changed things? I don't know. I mean, it's still baseball, right? You're still swinging a bat in Double-A, Triple-A, you know. So I don't know if it would have changed things at all. He wants to play. I think he wants to go out there and play against the Red Sox. I do. I mean, that's the kind of gamer that he is. But sometimes you got to make tough decisions. But as far as how they handled it, it's tough when you pay the guy that kind of money. He could have went to San Francisco for more money. He could have went to San Diego for more money. He wanted to stay with the New York Yankees because he wants to win a championship. And if he wants to play, I can understand Cashman and Boone saying, all right, let's give him that chance. I personally think they would have wanted to send him for a rehab assignment.
1: Judge went back on the injured list on Friday with a right calf strain. Sports Center All Night, ESPN Radio. So the Rays have the AL East. Yankees have the top wild card spot. As for the AL West, Rangers beginning the day with a one-game lead on Houston. But
10: Eovaldi from the belt deals the 1-1. Swing and a drive to left center field. Langford on the run to the track, looking up. It is a one-hopper off the fence. Binge is in. Simeon right behind him. Both score. Alvarez to second with a go-ahead two-run double. And in the sixth inning in Texas, the Mets have a 4-3 lead.
1: 880 ESPN New York. Mets go on to double up the Rangers 6-3. Mets actually staying a game and a half behind the Nationals for last in the NL East, haven't finished last in a division since 2003. They get the win over the Rangers on Tuesday. Texas, with the loss, they drop to 78-79 on the year.

0: Astros take advantage.
1: Here's the pitch. Breaking ball, whacked to left field. Back on it, Arozarena. That's 200! Walker goes deep. It's a three-run job. Astros lead 4-0 on Christian Walker's 200th home run of his career.
2: 1-0. And that is hammered. Deep to right. Kiss it goodbye. 10 rows into the lower bowl for Yordan. That's his 41st home run of the season. And the Astros lead is 7-0.
0: KBME 790 AM, 7-0. The final as the Astros beat Seattle. Astros now own the top spot in the American League West. They and the Rangers have the same record on the season, but Houston owns the head-to-head tiebreaker, winning the season series 9-4. So the Astros technically in first place in the division. They snap a three-game losing streak with the win over the Mariners. Yordan Alvarez 2-for-4 in the win on Tuesday. As you heard, home run number 41 drives in three of the seven runs. Astros, Rangers together atop the division, although, yes, Houston holds the tiebreaker. As for the key to win the division this week, ESPN insider Tim Kirkjian.
3: Well, I think we have to keep our eye on Yordan Alvarez of the Astros. He's been the best hitter in the American League this year, leads in hitting, on base, slugging, OPS. He's got a chance to win the Triple Crown, and if he can get really hot this last week of the season, and don't forget, the last four games they play are against the A's in Sacramento, where the ball really jumps. So that's what's going to have to happen for the Astros if they're going to overtake the Rangers. Alvarez is going to have to carry him.
0: They get the win on Tuesday with Alvarez going yard for the 41st time this season. SportsCenter All Night, ESPN Radio. Cubs could have joined the postseason party Tuesday, could have clinched a playoff berth. The easy way to do it would have been just beat the Marlins. They did go 12 innings, but nope.
2: Bases stay loaded. 1-0. Sinoha loops one to the right, falling pretty quickly. That is down for another base hit. Javi comes through like he always does. Line keeps on moving. Burden to score from third. And Javier Sinoha with an RBI single. It's a four spot for the Marlins in the 12th. And it's 6-2 over the Cubs.
4: And Cabrera seeing Joe Mack now.
2: And Mack bounces the ball hard up the gut and through for a base hit. Two runs are going to come in to score. Otto from third, Stowers around from second. It's a two-run single for Joe Mack. It's 8-2 Marlins on a sixth spot here in the 12th.
0: 104.3 WQAM. Marlins go on to an 8-2 win over the Cubs in 12. Cubs could have clinched a playoff berth with a win. They don't get that. They could have also clinched with a loss by the Diamondbacks, but Arizona won at Colorado 7-2. With the Padres losing in L.A., there's a three-way tie now among the current National League wildcard teams. Cubs in the loss, Pete Crow Armstrong 2-for-4, a couple of walks, stolen base number 39. 45 homers, 39 stolen bases this year. He's one stolen base shy of becoming the third player in baseball history with 45 homers and 40 stolen bases in a season. SportsCenter All Night, ESPN Radio.
5: Dart is hurt and grabbing his leg.
6: And there is a strong possibility that Jackson Dart is now out for the season. Really just terrible news for Dart and New York.
0: There was optimism Monday night. The Giants quarterback Jackson Dart had avoided major issues with his leg after leaving the loss to the Rams during the first series of the game. That was Monday night. Then came the imaging on Tuesday. ESPN's Dan Graziano.
7: Most NFL stadiums don't have MRI machines. They took Jackson Dart for x-rays last night that came back negative, and the feeling around the team was that it wasn't going to be a serious injury. Of course, they come home today, they do more testing, including the MRI, and the MRI showed more damage than initially thought. So while John Harbaugh, their head coach, said earlier today they're still evaluating, still making a decision about what the plan is going forward, it does sound like the news has turned bad today and that Jackson Dart could be in line to miss significant time, possibly even the remainder of the season.
0: And as for those feelings from Giants coach John Harbaugh,
8: there is an ongoing process of evaluation of the tests. Yeah, that's what's happening right now. So that's what you'd expect. I had the MRI, yes. You know, and then there's consultations and things like that with the doctors. And Jameis is one of our guys who obviously is here for a reason. He's a very good football player, but that would go for any position, any player on our team. They would be the next person, you know,

0: reason the National Football League are part of it.
1: Dart suffering the injury on the opening series of the Monday night loss to the Rams, but now could miss the rest of the year, depending on just how bad things are. Earlier on ESPN Radio, our Freddie Coleman.
2: They are not going to be fine. I get it. They're going to the church of good Jameis is going to be better in terms of being better good Jameis because John Harbaugh is the head coach. Come on now. Yeah, maybe a week of practice. He's out there the first teamers. He's going to get more comfortable. But you can have whatever scheme you want. You can have whatever coaching pedigree you want. If you don't have the right personnel or personnel you can trust, there's only so much you can do.
1: Jameis Winston and the Giants offense struggled when Winston took over the offense in the Monday night game. And now Jameis Winston seems to be the guy for the foreseeable future. ESPN Giants reporter Jordan Ronan.
3: They're going to ride with Jameis Winston here. That's what they're set up to do. He was paid just in case something happened in Jackson Dart. He was the contingency. So now you kind of got to ride with it. They just gave him a 2-year, $13 million extension within like the last month. So he played terrible yesterday. Let's be fair. He was bad. But I think that's part of the Jameis experience, and that's what they paid for. That's the low range of outcomes. There's also a high range of outcomes. He started last year, played really well against the Lions. So you're going to get all over the map, and you'll win some games, but the likelihood is you're going to have a losing season because that's, you know, Jameis Winston, what he's done throughout most of his career, to be frank.
1: That's the situation in New York. There's also a quarterback question in Chicago with Caleb Williams suffering a hamstring injury in Sunday's loss to the Vikings. How about what the Bears need to do to stay on track without Williams? ESPN analyst Jeff Saturday.
4: This is a Ben Johnson question, right? Is how much do you believe in their offense and their ability to score? I think they can balance. They can take pressure off their defense. They can run the ball well. The issue for the Bears is going to be their defense and how can they hold up. I think Ben Johnson finds a way. And I'll tell you, this is a big test for Ben Johnson. And I'm going to say it this way.
2: Okay.
4: When you think about the San Francisco 49ers.
2: Yes.
4: Shanahan finds ways to win without their starting quarterback.
5: Yes. Right? One with Mac Jones.
2: Now Last year, in L.A. against the Rams. Yeah.
4: And now you're looking at the Seattle Seahawks who go 2-0 with Drew Lock. I mean, what, four plays with Darnold or whatever? Like, good coaches find ways to, and good teams find ways to win with their backup. This is Ben Johnson's, like, first test of real adversity, right? What do I do? How do I get my team prepped? So I'm excited to see how he looks in that.
1: Bears playing at home against the Eagles to wrap up week three, the Monday night game on ABC and ESPN. Straight ahead, heading towards the playoffs on the hardwood. SportsCenter All Night continues. It's ESPN Radio.
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1: 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Home stretch of the regular season in the WNBA. Top seeds still on the line. Lynx, however, fall behind Indiana early. Fever would lead by as much as 29, so Minnesota sends the starters to the bench before halftime. Indiana closes it out.
2: 14-point Indiana lead. Still a lot of time left. Bibby started 5 of 6 from 3. As missed her last 3. Clark comes up with a 4th steal of the day. Clark all the way in. Will lay it home. 27 points for Caitlin Clark. Boston over to Mitchell. You bet. There it is. 27 straight games with at least 20 points. Mitchell.
1: 20 points exactly on Tuesday, which does extend her WNBA record streak of 20-point games. She's 27 consecutive. Fever beat the Lynx 96-77. Caitlin Clark with 27 points in the win.
3: Caitlin, this was such a unique game. Your team opens up this huge lead. You play the way you want to in the first half. How hard was it to close out their best players, their second unit?
4: Yeah, I thought our third quarter was a little bit sloppy, and they went zone, and I think it stopped our flow a little bit, and then we were fouling and not able to play in transition. But you got to give their bench credit. They came in and they fought. I thought it was a good game for us. We got off to a great start, and we were able to find a way to close it and get a big win. It's a big win, and one more. I hope Liv plays, and I think it'll be a fun one.
3: You said that this was a get-right game. Of the things that you did get right, what stood out to you?
4: I thought our pace, I thought our intentionality on the offensive end, and I thought our defense was really good. I thought we were moving with a purpose. When we made errors, we covered for each other. There's still a lot of things we can continue to clean up. I think we need to recognize a little faster when, you know, obviously Bibby was able to knock down quite a few threes and just sloppy in rotations, but we don't want to rotate off of shooters. So just little things like that we need to clean up going into the playoffs, but just proud of this group and thankful for these fans. You know, this is our last home regular season game, so it's fun. The season goes fast, but it's been good.
3: The fans were truly incredible and really celebrated when Kelsey Mitchell got that 20-point. She keeps that long streak alive. Tell me about why is that important that you get that assist and get her those streaks alive?
4: Yeah, I mean, it's awesome how this crowd is, like, really rallied behind Kelsey, and obviously she's been through a lot of tough times with this organization, and now she gets to play in front of a sold-out crowd every night, and they have her back like no other. Like, these fans truly love this team, and you can feel it every time you're in this gym. So it's really easy for Kelsey to score 20. She does it in her sleep, so just happy for her.
3: Thank you so much, Caitlin.
1: 20 points for 27 consecutive games for Kelsey Mitchell. Caitlin Clark with our Holly Rowe Clark. 8th game with 20 points, 5 assists, and 5 rebounds this season. Fever beat the Lynx. Minnesota, 19-point loss, but they're still the top seed for the postseason because Golden State could not hold their early lead. Valkyries scoring the game's first 17 points against the Fire, held Portland scoreless until there was nearly 3 minutes left in the first quarter, but Portland came back and took the game to overtime.
5: 4 on the shot clock. Carla puts it out. Carla Lee, how good are you? The high arcing rainbow, touching the clouds, touching nothing but net and fouled.
1: The Fire rallying and beating the Valkyries in overtime. The Golden State loss giving Minnesota the one seed. Fire with a 90-82 win. Valkyries led 17-0, largest scoring streak to start a game in franchise history and longest scoring streak to start a game since the Aces jumped out to a 19-0 lead and it went over the Sun in June of last season, but Golden State falls in overtime. Aces and Sparks.
6: Young, tough shot. She got it. Jackie Young made that look so effortless in doing so with time winding down and Young putting on the moves.
1: Jackie Young, 14 points, 11 assists, 7th double-double this season, most of any in her career. Aces, an 89-79 win. Asia Wilson, 18 points, 10 rebounds, 41st consecutive game with 15 points or more. Mystics, a 10-point win over the Sun. Mystics currently the 6th seed. Mystics, 27th win of the season, most in franchise history. NBA, Raptors and Kawhi Leonard have a deal. ESPN Shams Charania.
7: Kawhi Leonard has reached agreement on a 2-year, $115 million contract extension with the Toronto Raptors. This reunion will now extend long term. This gives him 3 years and $165 million total on his Raptors deal. He also does have a player option in 2028, but my understanding is that he fully expects to retire and finish his career in Toronto, and this deal allows him to do that. We know the last 4 months, there was the trade talks that went on for Kawhi Leonard with the Clippers in June. He ends up in Toronto. There was interest from teams like Minnesota and Detroit, but he made it very clear that he would only extend long-term in Toronto among the teams that were interested in him. But there was, of course, the pause that we had from July onward when the league made it clear that the Raptors would take on the onus of any responsibility and discipline for Kawhi Leonard. That ended up in the Clippers getting hit with a hammer. Kawhi Leonard, $700,000 in restitution. He's able to play onward. In between all that, Kawhi Leonard also fired his uncle and business representative, Dennis Robertson, in June, hired a new agent in Harrison Gaines, who now completes this deal. And Kawhi Leonard, I'm told, has made it clear to the Raptors that he wants this to be his last stop. That's very important. That's why they move forward with this deal. And some bookkeeping on this. This is $11 million less than his max. And he also waived a $7.45 million trade kicker to allow the trade to go through.
1: 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Who do you trust when you go to the bullpen? 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
0: 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The Texas Rangers are battling for the AL West crown, where every game matters and every win is critical. And this week, they collide with Juan Soto and the New York Mets. 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
12: Hey, it's Evan Cohen. 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
13: Monday Night Football's on, which means the birds are on. Jalen Hurts and the Philadelphia Eagles head to Soldier Field ready to set the standard.
17: Touchdown, Philadelphia!
13: But wait, the response is on. DeAndre Swift and the Bears looking to get that Chicago magic cooking again.
17: One, two, three, four!
13: A marquee NFC matchup in primetime? 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
1: New York taking a couple of hits Tuesday. Jackson Dart out for an extended period, if not the season, while Aaron Judge will miss the wild card round. Lynx lose, but end up clinching the top seed when Portland beats Golden State in overtime. Rays clinch the top spot of the American League East.
2: Here it comes. Swing ground ball to short. Walls has it. Now his throw to first in time. And the Tampa Bay Rays, for the fifth time in franchise history, have just conquered the American League East. There's a new champion in the AL East. In 2026, it is the Tampa Bay Rays.
1: They wind up splitting a doubleheader with the Yankees on Tuesday. Yankees took the opener of the doubleheader, but they won. The Rays did. Game two, 6-1 final, and that captures the division for Tampa Bay and their manager, Kevin Cash.
3: Yeah, just proud of him, really proud of him. And that, you know, I reminded Yandy that if he's going to pull out his tomahawk T-bone, we've got three more bites to take out of it. But just incredibly impressed with this group. Not anymore, but yeah. Very impressed, proud of the group, the staff, everybody.
1: Rays 25-1 to win the AL East going into the season. But they now have 96 wins, tied for the fourth most in franchise history, and they get their fifth career division title in franchise history. Rays clinch the division. Yankees, by splitting the doubleheader, do clinch the top spot in the American League wild card. That's the silver lining for the Yankees as they find out that they will be without Aaron Judge for at least the first round of the postseason. Won't have their captain for the wild card round, manager Aaron Boone.
4: Look, we've played much of the year without him, and so, and for the most part, we've done a pretty good job, and so guys are used to it. Obviously, you always want your best player in the mix, but we understand we've got a job to do and an expectation to win, and I think that expectation doesn't change, you know. With or without him, we're expecting to go into the series and know we can beat anyone when we play our game.
1: Yankees, Red Sox in the wild card round next week. No Aaron Judge for the Yankees. ESPN's Tim Kirchen.
5: Well, obviously, this is a big loss for the Yankees. Aaron Judge, when healthy, is the best player in the American League. And this year, they've scored a run fewer per game when he doesn't play as opposed to when he does play. However, after the last injury, the Yankees were prepared for this to happen, to maybe play the wild card series without Aaron Judge. And they played most of the year without him for the most part and done pretty well. And what they did at the trade deadline, they upgraded their offense. So I think they're in a better position to handle this, but there's no way around it. You're going to miss Aaron Judge a lot.
6: What do the Yankees have going for them without Judge?
5: Well, their starting pitching is really, really good. Cam Schlittler is the best pitcher in the American League. He's going to win the Cy Young this year, and they can follow him with Max Fried and Gerrit Cole, and we saw what Carlos Rodon did today. Plus, Schlittler against the Red Sox has made four starts. The Red Sox have hit 174 and slugged 302 against him in those four starts. So if the Red Sox, if it ends up Yankees-Red Sox, can go in and steal game one and beat Cam Schlittler, that changes everything. But this rotation is good enough to win a three-game series with all three games at home.
1: Yankees wind up splitting that doubleheader with Tampa Bay on Tuesday. As for the Red Sox, they fall short against the Guardians.
7: Swing and a bouncing ball toward first. Fielded by the second baseman. Running to the bag. And now beat everybody there. Ball game. Nathaniel Lowe slipped and fell. Couldn't get the bouncing ball. And now charging at second. Nobody at first. And he beats Sogard to the bag to end it. And the Guardians' magic number to clinching a playoff spot down to two. They beat the Red Sox 3-2.
1: Tom Hamilton, WTAM, six straight wins for Cleveland. 3-2 win on Tuesday. Red Sox have lost three straight and eight of the last 12. They went 0-for-9 with runners in scoring position, third most without a hit this season. Red Sox stumbling to the finish line in the final week of the regular season, but interim manager Chad Tracy does have the interim removed from his title. He's now the manager.
8: The same, you know, I'm obviously there's a large sense of, you know, relief and validation and this happening, but no different as far as like how I'll approach the day-to-day and what I've already been doing.
1: Chad Tracy and the Red Sox falling to Cleveland on Tuesday. Speaking of sense of relief, there may be some in Los Angeles. Shohei Ohtani expected to return to the Dodgers lineup on Wednesday. First day he's eligible to be activated off the injured list. Manager Dave Roberts says he looks considerably healthier than he did a couple of weeks ago. Dodgers on the field on Tuesday against the Padres.
9: Now Tommy Edman. He takes a ball low, 1-0. Peralta set, the lefty deals. Fly ball, left field. Long way back is Harris at the wall. He looks up and it's gone. Tommy Edman, his 8th home run of the year. A crackling line drive home run. And now the Dodgers lead 6-0.
1: AM 570 LA Sports. It would be a 7-0 win for the Dodgers as they shut out the Padres. We'll move into a three-way tie for the three National League wildcard spots with the Cubs and the Phillies. Four games ahead of the Diamondbacks for the final National League playoff spot. Padres had their five-game win streak snapped with the shutout loss. Dodgers moving a game behind the Brewers for the best record in Major League Baseball. SportsCenter all night, ESPN Radio.
10: And there is a strong possibility that Jackson Dart is now out for the season. They took Jackson Dart for x-rays last night that came back negative, and they do more testing, including the MRI, and the MRI showed more damage than initially thought.
11: They are not going to be fine. If you don't have the right personnel or personnel you can trust, there's only so much you can do.
1: Jackson Dart injured on the first series of the Giants' Monday night loss to the Rams. That turned the offense over to Jameis Winston. The Rams wind up dominating the game. Giants lose. And then on Tuesday, learned that Jackson Dart may be out longer than they initially anticipated. The test showing more damage than originally was thought could possibly be season ending, which would put the offense in the hands of Jameis Winston, who ESPN analyst Steve Smith said didn't look all that great on Monday.
12: Did you see Jameis come in?
13: Yeah.
12: He didn't save anything. He made it rain more.
13: Yeah,
12: like, go ahead and give me two more Tums, right?
13: That's tough.
12: Because it got really bad. And look, you never want to knock a man while he's down. But Jameis looked like he did not study. And he was not prepared, right, in comparison to Drew Lock coming in, right, Carson Wentz coming in.
13: Right.
12: These are guys who have come in.
13: In Jameis' defense, Drew Lock and Carson Wentz had Justin Jefferson
12: and Jameis to
13: throw to. And
12: I'm just talking about preparation, right? Looking prepared. I'm not talking about the weapons that they do or don't have. And I agree, that is an unfair assessment. However, we are, as backups, you are one play away.
13: Yeah.
12: And that one play away knocked.
13: Yeah.
12: And he was like, who? Me?
13: Yeah.
12: Funny guy?
13: Yeah.
12: Right, you saw him on the sideline. He said, "Man, look, when you start self-talking out loud,
13: it's a little different.
12: I got to get it right." He said, "I got to get it right." That means he wasn't prepared to be in the game, which I understand.
13: And it's a little different from spraying cologne. Or
12: your role as a backup, especially the quarterback.
13: Yeah,
12: especially the quarterback when you're the backup role. You are the peacemaker. You are the guys that the receivers go to talk to the quarterback, to the offensive coordinator.
13: Right.
12: So
13: touches.
12: Give me touches. Understand. So you are used as a measuring stick, a thermometer of the offense to the starting quarterback. So you cannot tell me just because you weren't part of the game plan, you should not be able to execute the game plan. That is unacceptable.
1: Giants went into the season with some high expectations or at least a renewed sense of optimism about the roster, but Now, big change coming out of the Monday night loss, ESPN analyst Dan Orlovsky.
14: It's a tough weekend for the NFL, losing Caleb Williams, hopefully not extended period of time. Obviously, Jaden Daniels and Jackson Dart, all young players we all love. The biggest concern then is this was the big jump year. This was the development year. This is his first year on a new offense. But with Malik Nabers, they missed time last year because of injuries, really, for both of them. And so to lose that after what came, you know, the start of the season was so encouraging, it's just heartbreaking news for the Giants and for the NFL and certainly for the development of Jackson Dart.
15: As far as the team's prospects without Dart this season with Jameis Winston, first I'll say I think he's going to play better than what we saw last night when he was thrust into action, just looked completely unprepared for the Rams blitzes that gave him trouble all night. This team has to do two things. They have to run the football better and they have to stop the run. I think what we saw, even with the caveat that I think Winston will be better, this is not a team that's built to play from behind with those skill players. You saw they had to take Patrick Ricard off the field. They have to go more 11 personnel. That's not the world that they want to live in. This still needs to be a run-first football team. And then on the other side, the Rams, Blake Corum and Kyren Williams, together averaged nearly 7 yards a carry. And because of that, this is tied to that, the four-man rush against Matthew Stafford, 9% pressure rate. That is inexcusably low. So, and I think that's tied to their inability to stop the run, but they have to be more effective rushing the quarterback because, as we saw, you got no chance against quarterbacks like Matthew Stafford if you can't disrupt him at all. So those two sides, I think the line of scrimmage is where I'm looking. Both sides of the ball have to be better.
16: I'm more interested in the response. I think that team was in shock last night when Jackson Dart went down. And look, we can sit on here as former players, D.O., and talk about, hey, you got to keep playing, you got to keep going. It changes. It changes your mentality. It changes your mindset when you see your guy go down, especially coming off a week where he performed so well, but also showed the maturation of playing quarterback at a very high level. I think for the New York Giants going forward, the best thing about this situation is that they got John Harbaugh in the offseason, is that they got a competent, experienced head coach that understands how to galvanize a football team in the midst of adversity. Remember, he lost Lamar Jackson a number of times while he was in Baltimore, and Snoop came in and did a really good job. So I think it's about the response for the New York Giants. And they got gettable games in these next few weeks that they have. So it'll be interesting for me, the response. And two, Jameis Winston has played a lot of football, and we understand the Jameis experience is always cliche and fun to say, but he may be protected more with Greg Roman and the way that that this team plays. But to your point, Mina, this defense now has to be what everybody expects them to be up front for sure.
1: Sports Center All Night, ESPN Radio in Washington. Jaden Daniels, dislocated elbow. They're considering the options there. Jackson Dart. Who knows how long he'll be out in New York, if he'll be back at all this season. In Chicago, Caleb Williams, hamstring injury, and backup Tyson Bagent in concussion protocol. Could be Case Keenum Monday night. A lot of change of plans in the first couple of weeks of the season to the guys at PTI.
17: All right, Wilbon, who is the backup quarterback you trust most right now?
18: Well, early this morning, before news overtook events, as we used to say in the real news business, I would have said my man, Tyson Bagent of the Bears, because he's one of these people who I understand he may not have the arm strength, and that's why he wasn't drafted and highly regarded coming out of college, but he just sees the field, and you know this from the preseason games and the times he's been in there. But now he's in concussion protocol, so I can't say Tyson Bagent.
17: Okay.
18: So I'm reduced to two dudes. It's either Drew Lock, who's actually gone out and won a couple of games, and looks really good for Seattle, and it looks like they have confidence in him. And I'm going to mention somebody that maybe people don't think of, and that's Mariota. Marcus Mariota, who won a Heisman Trophy about 11 years ago, who steps out there, and it looks like his teammates at least trust him to run a huddle and step back there and run plays. And I'm just going off feel, not record, not percentages, no numbers.
17: Okay.
18: I'll take Mariota or Locke, but in reverse order.
17: Yeah, so, I mean, I just have to refute some of these things by bringing in a couple of numbers. Marcus Mariota on this same team last year, when Jaden Daniels got hurt the first time, was 2-6 as a starter.
18: What was Jaden Daniels' record on that same team?
17: Well, the year before, his record was off.
18: I'm talking about last year.
17: I'm just saying, 2-6, and Drew Lock, drafted originally by Denver, 8-13 as a starter at Denver. I'm tempted to say Carson Wentz, just because of the body of work. He doesn't seem to lose games, you know what I mean? But I think I need to tell the people out there your exact quote as Caleb Williams was being carted off the field, because we were talking. Here is the exact quote.
18: I'm terrified.
17: Season's over. Yeah. He's out 8-12. I'm turning to the Cubs.
18: Yeah.
17: Now he's day to day or week to week.
18: Not day to day.
17: What do you expect?
18: I don't believe he's going to, this silliness that he might run out there like Willis Reed to play against the Eagles on Monday. Now, I don't even want to see that.
17: Right.
18: Somebody take his jersey away like they had to take your boy Jackson Dart's jersey off of him and keep it from him. Caleb Williams is a tough dude. He's going to want to go play. No. Not for a couple of weeks. I want to see Tyson Bagent. We just gave him a bunch of money last year. We extended him. Yeah. I want to see Tyson Bagent play.
17: Season's over.
18: Okay, it's not over.
17: 8-12.
18: I was terrified. Huh? What do you got? What's your team got? Which one of them? The Jets or the Commanders?
17: Who's the quarterback? You just said you like Mariota for the Commanders. Now you're yelling about it. Now you're yelling against
18: him. You don't like Mariota?
17: What's your team got?
18: Do you like Mariota?
17: I always did. I don't think he's great.
18: We're going out in agreement. That's it. We're done. Back to you.
1: Backup quarterbacks in the spotlight this week, although there's one starter who's good to go. That's next. SportsCenter All Night continues. It's ESPN Radio.
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0: 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It's a critical SEC showdown in Death Valley. Texas A&M and LSU are both looking to bounce back from crushing Week 3 losses. 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
1: 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College football coming off a big weekend. Ole Miss getting that win at home over LSU. Now the Rebels heading into the swamp for a matchup with Florida. Ole Miss coach Pete Golding says there's some daunting stats.
2: They lead the country in forced missed tackles, right? And we're second in the country in missed tackles. And so I think when you, the combination of those two things don't make you sleep well at night, you know, on top of when you look at what really matters in the SEC right now, like teams that won the takeaway battle last week, undefeated, right? 6-0. Teams that won the explosive, 9-0. You know, so the football obviously is going to be very, very important this week and protecting and taking, you know, advantage of it on defense. They're second in the SEC in calls turnovers. So they've done a really good job of playing complimentary football. So, it's going to be a challenge. We're excited. The Swamp's a really tough place to play.
1: Ole Miss, Florida, Saturday in Gainesville, 3:30 Eastern on ABC. Top-ranked Texas faces Tennessee. That's noon Eastern on ABC. We'll also get the ranked matchup between Texas A&M and LSU, 7:30 Eastern time. NFL this week, Falcons, Packers, they open up the Week 3 schedule on Thursday. Atlanta says quarterback Michael Penix is good to go. As for what he's picked up on the sidelines the past couple of weeks,
3: you do see me on the sidelines, on the tablet. I go talk to Coop, you know, just, Jackie was in for a little bit last game, you know, just letting them know things, you know, just giving them tips and reminders from that we had throughout the week, you know, so that whenever they do get in those situations, you know, they can just go out there and play fast, you know, but, you know, it's definitely going to help, you know. I feel like it'll show as well, you know, once I get out there on that field, and it's like, okay, I'm glad I took those mental reps, because now I got it, you know, engraved into my brain, and I can just go out there and have fun and play free.
1: This will be Penix's first start since week 11 last November, when he tore his left ACL, had reconstructive surgery a few weeks later, then another procedure to further stabilize the joint. Now he's back, and he gets the start on Thursday against Green Bay.
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4: How good is that? Are you not entertained?
0: Number 5.
1: WNBA Fever beat the Lynx, and Kelsey Mitchell extends her WNBA record streak of 20-point games. Ryan Rucco calling it on ESPN.
5: Boston over to Mitchell. You bet. There it is. 27 straight games with at least 20 points for Kelsey Mitchell.
0: Number 4.
1: Remember when it was the Bears who wanted to be the highest scoring team in history? They're not even the highest scoring team in Chicago this week. White Sox had 8 runs on Sunday, 14 more on Tuesday. ESPN 1000.
6: 2-2 is hammered out into right. It's deep. It is gone. 2-run homer Murakami. 11-4. His 33rd. He has tied Vargas for the team lead.
0: Number 3.
1: Things have tightened back up in the AL West. Houston getting a milestone along the way. KBME 790 AM.
7: Here's the pitch. Breaking ball. Whacked to left field. Back on it to Rosarena. That's 200! Walker goes deep. It's a 3-run job. Astros lead 4-0 on Christian Walker's 200th home run of his career.
0: Number 2.
1: Speaking of milestones, Phillies' Zach Wheeler, the only pitcher since 1900 with 7 consecutive strikeouts to start a game. And in the process, Sports Radio 94 WIP.
8: The righty with a wind, here's the pitch. Swing and a miss, struck him out. There's number 2,000 for Zach Wheeler.
9: Wow.
8: 1-2-3 in the first. He strikes out the side, and he becomes the 96th pitcher in Major League history to record 2,000 career strikeouts.
0: Number 1.
1: Rays pick up their 5th division title in their franchise history. 620 WDAE.
10: Here it comes. Swing ground ball to short. Walls has it. Now his throw to first in time. And the Tampa Bay Rays, for the 5th time in franchise history, have just conquered the American League East. There's a new champion in the AL East. In 2026, it is the Tampa Bay Rays.
1: They do it on the arms of Drew Rasmussen, the only pitcher in American League history to make at least a dozen starts after the All-Star break and have his team go undefeated in those starts. His manager, Kevin Cash.
9: Yeah, he was incredible. You know, I comped him to Roy Halladay before the game, and I thought about that. That's putting some pressure on somebody, but he went out there and backed it up for sure. You know, we felt good coming in with Nick and Rask on and know how challenging this club is over here and to win here, but Rask set a tone. No hits through six innings and, you know, some timely hits on our end.
1: He goes 6 2/3, gives up the one hit. 11 strikeouts, improving to 16-5 on the season. Third most wins in Major League Baseball. He's 8-0 with an ERA of 1.86 in his last 12 starts dating back to July 21st. Rays have won all 12 of those starts. Reds shut out the Braves 4-0. Eli De La Cruz 2-for-3 with his 29th homer of the season. Also steals base number 29. 29-29, seeking to become the fourth player in Reds history with a 30-30 season. Shorthanded in New York. That's next. Sports Center All Night. 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
2: Braves try to clinch the AL East for the first time in 5 years.
3: Swing line drive up the middle. Base hit into center field. Williams around third. He will score.
2: The Cubs look to punch their ticket to the postseason for the second year in a row.
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5: Yes, he can. A base hit to right. Coming in to score on the play is Suzuki.
2: The Giants get bad news about their starting quarterback.
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1: 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Things taking quite a turn Tuesday for fans in New York, and not just Giants fans. That's straight ahead. Major League Baseball with a handful of games remaining in the regular season in New York. Yankees needing a sweep of the Rays in their four-game series in order to stay in contention for the American League East crown. New York with a doubleheader against Tampa Bay on Tuesday, needing that sweep. Game one, 2-0 Yankees shutout win. Rays tying their season low with just three hits. So the Yankees take the series opener. But then,
10: here it comes. Swing ground ball to short. Walls has it. Now his throw to first in time. And the Tampa Bay Rays, for the fifth time in franchise history, have just conquered the American League East. There's a new champion in the AL East. In 2026, it is the Tampa Bay Rays.
1: 620 WDAE Rays with the 6-1 win in game number two of the doubleheader. And the Rays officially clinched the division and home field in the LDS and LCS rounds, fifth career division title in franchise history and the first since winning back-to-back titles during the COVID years, 20 and 21. Rays 25-1 to win the AL East going into the season at DraftKings, longest odds of any team in the division. They capture the division with the win over the Yankees, Rays getting their 96th win of the season. Manager Kevin Cash.
26: How do you sum up what your group just accomplished here tonight?
27: Pretty incredible. I mean, the Rays set the tone tonight, but it's been all season long. Our starting pitching, our defense, our timely hitting has come through for us. That's why we're doing this and celebrating.
26: Given the circumstances and the environment, what Rays did tonight, how do you put that into words?
27: Not surprised, because he's so tunnel vision when he gets out of the mound. Doesn't matter where he's pitching, who he's pitching against, he's going to go give his best and give us a really good chance to win.
26: You've managed a lot of talented clubs here in your time with Tampa Bay. What makes this group so uniquely special?
27: The way they are together. You see it. Everybody sees it. Media sees it. We see it as a staff. We see it as a front office. This is a tight-knit group. They do everything together, and they've grown throughout the course of the season.
26: Congratulations, Cassie. A heck of a celebration awaits.
27: Yeah, thank you very much.
1: Rays get the win. They're 96th of the year, tied for the fourth most in franchise history. They're four wins shy of the franchise record of 100, which they set back in 2021. The Yankees, with the loss, out of contention for the division. But by winning the opener of the doubleheader Tuesday, they did clinch the top spot in the wild card standings. So a silver lining to the day. But they fall short in their quest for the division, and they're not going to have Aaron Judge for the wild card round next week.
28: We're planning on him not being a part of that, but we're also at a time of the year. You know, you hear all the time with injuries, we give ranges, 2 to 4 weeks, 4 to 6, you know, all these things. The range is for a reason, and we're at a point in the year where, you know, obviously we'd push it a little bit if you know, that was in play. But that's a week away, so, you know, I'm not expecting it, but I'm not ruling it out either.
1: Manager Aaron Boone, no wild card round, but Judge not ruled out completely. That's if there is anything beyond the wild card round. Yankees and Red Sox in the wild card series for a second consecutive year without Judge. Are any aspirations for a World Series run now out of the question? Don LaGreca from 880 ESPN New York.
29: The American League is so weak, right? I mean, like, listen, Tampa's been good. They won the head-to-head matchups, but the majority of the games that Tampa and the Yankees played this year, Judge was out of the lineup. You know, but, you know, it's the Red Sox, they could throw lefties, and without Judge in the lineup, that's going to be a bit of a problem. I wouldn't be shocked if the Red Sox beat them, and I got to be honest, I wouldn't be shocked if they made it out of the American League. I mean, the American League is not that stout. You know, there's still the possibility of an under 500 team making the playoffs, winning the West, being a wild card team. But as far as winning it all, can they beat a Brewer team? Can they beat a Dodger team? 99 days was the rib injury that Judge was out, and this team could not score. They just couldn't. I mean, and luckily they have a tremendous pitching staff, so they were winning a lot of 1-0, 2-1 games. But, you know, Rice was having an MVP season being protected by Judge, you know, and then he faltered once Judge went down. I mean, you're talking about Aaron Judge, right? He's, right. I think, the best player in the American League. This might go down as one of the greatest right-handed hitters we've ever seen. So when you lose that in your lineup, it's hard to believe that a championship's on the horizon. But the only reason I won't rule out a World Series is because I just don't have a ton of respect for the other teams in the American League.
1: Hindsight, of course, being 2020, did the Yankees mismanage Judge when he originally returned from the injured list?
29: I think they wanted him to go on an assignment. I mean, okay. Scranton's really close. Somerset's really close. He didn't want to go. He wanted to jump right in. And when you make that kind of money, yeah, and you're the captain of the New York Yankees, I guess you got to listen to what the player wants. So I blame Judge for that. You know, but would it have changed things? I don't know. I mean, it's still baseball, right? You're still swinging a bat in Double-A, Triple-A, you know, so I don't know if it would have changed things at all. He wants to play. I think he wants to go out there and play against the Red Sox. I do. I mean, that's the kind of gamer that he is, but sometimes you got to make tough decisions. But as far as how they handled it, it's tough when you pay the guy that kind of money. He could have went to San Francisco for more money. He could have went to San Diego for more money. He wanted to stay with the New York Yankees because he wants to win a championship, and if he wants to play, I can understand Cashman and Boone saying, all right, let's give him that chance. I personally think they would have wanted to send him for a rehab assignment.
1: Judge went back on the injured list on Friday with a right calf strain. Sports Center All Night, ESPN Radio. So the Rays have the AL East. Yankees have the top wild card spot. As for the AL West, Rangers beginning the day with a one-game lead on Houston. But
6: Eovaldi from the belt deals the 1-1. Swing and a drive to left center field. Langford on the run to the track, looking up. It is a one-hopper off the fence. Binge is in. Simeon right behind him. Both score. Alvarez to second with a go-ahead two-run double. And in the sixth inning in Texas, the Mets have a 4-3 lead.
1: 880 ESPN New York. Mets go on to double up the Rangers 6-3. Mets actually staying a game and a half behind the Nationals for last in the NL East, haven't finished last in a division since 2003. They get the win over the Rangers on Tuesday. Texas, with the loss, they dropped to 78-79 on the year. Worth noting that no division winner since 1969 has had a record under 500, excluding the straight-shortened seasons. So the Rangers lose. The Astros take advantage.
7: Here's the pitch. Breaking ball, whacked to left field, back on it to Rosarena, that's 200! Walker goes deep, it's a three-run job! Astros lead 4-0 on Christian Walker's 200th home run of his career.
8: 1-0. And that is hammered.
9: Deep to right, kiss it goodbye! 10 rows into the lower bowl for Yordan. That's his 41st.

0: In the American League West, they and the Rangers have the same record on the season, but Houston owns the head-to-head tiebreaker, winning the season series 9-4. So the Astros technically in first place in the division. They snap a three-game losing streak with the win over the Mariners. Yordan Alvarez, 2-for-4 in the win on Tuesday. As you heard, home run number 41 drives in three of the seven runs. Astros, Rangers together atop the division, although, yes, Houston holds the tiebreaker. As for the key to win the division this week, ESPN insider Tim Kirchen.
1: Well, I think we have to keep our eye on Yordan Alvarez of the Astros. He's been the best hitter in the American League this year, leads in hitting, on base, slugging, OPS. He's got a chance to win the Triple Crown, and if he can get really hot this last week of the season, and don't forget, the last four games they play are against the A's, in Sacramento, where the ball really jumps. So that's what's going to have to happen for the Astros if they're going to overtake the Rangers. Alvarez is going to have to carry him.
0: They get the win on Tuesday with Alvarez going yard for the 41st time this season. SportsCenter All Night, ESPN Radio. Cubs could have joined the postseason party Tuesday, could have clinched a playoff berth. The easy way to do it would have been just beat the Marlins. They did go 12 innings, but nope.
2: Bases stay loaded. 1-0. Sinoha loops one to the right, falling pretty quickly. That is down for another base hit. Javi comes through like he always does. Line keeps on moving. Burden to score from third. And Javier Sinoha with an RBI single. It's a four spot for the Marlins in the 12th. And it's 6-2 over the Cubs.
3: And Cabrera seeing Joe Mack now.
2: And Mack bounces the ball hard up the gut and through for a base hit. Two runs are going to come in to score. Otto from third, Stowers around from second. It's a two-run single for Joe Mack. It's 8-2 Marlins on a sixth spot here in the 12th.
0: 104.3 WQAM. Marlins go on to an 8-2 win over the Cubs in 12. Cubs could have clinched a playoff berth with a win. They don't get that. They could have also clinched with a loss by the Diamondbacks, but Arizona won at Colorado 7-2. With the Padres losing in L.A., there's a three-way tie now among the current National League wildcard teams. Cubs in the loss, Pete Crow Armstrong 2-for-4, a couple of walks, stolen base number 39. 45 homers, 39 stolen bases this year. He's one stolen base shy of becoming the third player in baseball history with 45 homers and 40 stolen bases in a season. SportsCenter All Night, ESPN Radio.
4: Dart is hurt and grabbing his leg.
5: And there is a strong possibility that Jackson Dart is now out for the season. Really just terrible news for Dart and New York.
0: There was optimism Monday night. The Giants quarterback Jackson Dart had avoided major issues with his leg after leaving the loss to the Rams during the first series of the game. That was Monday night. Then came the imaging on Tuesday. ESPN's Dan Graziano.
6: Most NFL stadiums don't have MRI machines. They took Jackson Dart for x-rays last night. They came back negative, and the feeling around the team was that it wasn't going to be a serious injury. Of course, they come home today. They do more testing, including the MRI, and the MRI showed more damage than initially thought. So while John Harbaugh, their head coach, said earlier today they're still evaluating, still making a decision about what the plan is going forward, it does sound like the news has turned bad today and that Jackson Dart could be in line to miss significant time, possibly even the remainder of the season.
0: And as for those feelings from Giants coach John Harbaugh,
7: there is an ongoing process of evaluation of the tests. Yeah, that's what's happening right now. So that's what you'd expect. I had the MRI, yes. You know, and then there's consultations and things like that with the doctors. And Jameis is one of our guys who obviously is here for a reason. He's a very good football player, but that would go for any position, any player on our team. They would be the next person. You know, injuries in the National Football League are part of it.
0: Dart suffering the injury on the opening series of the Monday night loss to the Rams, but now could miss the rest of the year, depending on just how bad things are. Earlier on ESPN Radio, our Freddie Coleman.
8: They are not going to be fine. I get it. They're going to the church of good Jameis is going to be better in terms of being better good Jameis because John Harbaugh is the head coach. Come on now. Yeah, maybe a week of practice, a week's of practice. He's out there, the first teamers. He's going to get more comfortable. But you can have whatever scheme you want. You can have whatever

0: coaching pedigree you want. If you don't have the right personnel or personnel you can trust, there's only so much you can do.
1: Jameis Winston and the Giants offense struggled when Winston took over the offense in the Monday night game. And now Jameis Winston seems to be the guy for the foreseeable future. ESPN Giants reporter Jordan Ronan.
2: They're going to ride with Jameis Winston here. That's what they're set up to do. He was paid just in case something happened in Jackson Dart. He was the contingency. So now you kind of got to ride with it. They just gave him a two-year, $13 million extension within like the last month. So he played terrible yesterday, let's be fair. He was bad. But I think that's part of the Jameis experience, and that's what they paid for. That's the low range of outcomes. There's also a high range of outcomes. He started last year, played really well against the Lions. So you're going to get all over the map, and you'll win some games, but the likelihood is you're going to have a losing season because that's, you know, Jameis Winston, what he's done throughout most of his career, to be frank.
1: That's the situation in New York. There's also a quarterback question in Chicago with Caleb Williams suffering a hamstring injury in Sunday's loss to the Vikings. How about what the Bears need to do to stay on track without Williams? ESPN analyst Jeff Saturday.
3: This is a Ben Johnson question, right? Is how much do you believe in their offense and their ability to score? I think they can balance. They can take pressure off their defense. They can run the ball well. The issue for the Bears is going to be their defense and how can they hold up. I think Ben Johnson finds a way. And I'll tell you, this is a big test for Ben Johnson. And I'm going to say it this way.
4: Okay.
3: When you think about the San Francisco 49ers.
4: Yes.
3: Shanahan finds ways to win without their starting quarterback.
5: Yes. Right? One with Mac Jones.
4: Now in L.A. against the Rams. Yeah.
3: And now you're looking at the Seattle Seahawks, who go 2-0 with Drew Lock. I mean, what, four plays with Darnold or whatever? Like, good coaches find ways to, and good teams find ways to win with their backup. This is Ben Johnson's, like, first test of real adversity, right? What do I do? How do I get my team prepped? So I'm excited to see how he looks in that.
1: Bears playing at home against the Eagles to wrap up week 3, the Monday night game on ABC and ESPN. Straight ahead, heading towards the playoffs on the hardwood. SportsCenter All Night continues. It's ESPN Radio.
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1: 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Home stretch of the regular season in the WNBA. Top seed still on the line. Lynx, however, fall behind Indiana early. Fever would lead by as much as 29, so Minnesota sends the starters to the bench before halftime. Indiana closes it out.
2: 14-point Indiana lead. Still a lot of time left. Bibby started 5 of 6 from 3 as Mr. Last Three. Clark comes up with a fourth steal of the day. Clark all the way in. We'll lay it home. 37 points for Caitlin Clark. Boston over to Mitchell. You bet. There it is. 27 straight games with at least 20 points for Kelsey Mitchell.
1: 20 points exactly on Tuesday, which does extend her WNBA record streak of 20-point games to 27 consecutive. Fever beat the Lynx 96-77. Caitlin Clark with 27 points in the win.
3: Caitlin, this was such a unique game. Your team opens up this huge lead. You play the way you want to in the first half. How hard was it to close out their best players, their second unit?
4: Yeah, I thought our third quarter was a little bit sloppy, and they went zone, and I think it stopped our flow a little bit, and then we were fouling and not able to play in transition. But you got to give their bench credit. They came in and they fought, and they fought. I thought it was a good game for us. We got off to a great start, and we were able to find a way to close it and get a big win. It's a big win, and one more. I hope Liv plays, and I think it'll be a fun one.
3: You said that this was a get-right game. Of the things that you did get right, what stood out to you?
4: I thought our pace, I thought our intentionality on the offensive end, and I thought our defense was really good. I thought we were moving with a purpose. When we made errors, we covered for each other. There's still a lot of things we can continue to clean up. I think we need to recognize a little faster when, you know, obviously Bibby was able to knock down quite a few threes and just sloppy in rotations, but we don't want to rotate off of shooters. So just little things like that we need to clean up going into the playoffs, but just proud of this group and thankful for these fans. You know, this is our last home regular season game, so it's fun. The season goes fast, but it's been good.
3: The fans were truly incredible and really celebrated when Kelsey Mitchell got that 20-point. She keeps that long streak alive. Tell me about why is that important that you get that assist and get her those streaks alive?
4: Yeah, I mean, it's awesome how this crowd is, like, really rallied behind Kels, and obviously she's been through a lot of tough times with this organization, and now she gets to play in front of a sold-out crowd every night, and they have her back like no other. Like, these fans truly love this team, and you can feel it every time you're in this gym, so it's really easy for Kelsey to score 20. She does it in her sleep, so just happy for her.
3: Thank you so much, Caitlin.
1: 20 points for 27 consecutive games for Kelsey Mitchell. Caitlin Clark with our Holly Rowe Clark, 8th game with 20 points, 5 assists, and 5 rebounds this season. Fever beat the Lynx. Minnesota, 19-point loss, but they're still the top seed for the postseason because Golden State could not hold their early lead. Valkyries scoring the game's first 17 points against the Fire, held Portland scoreless until there was nearly 3 minutes left in the first quarter, but Portland came back and took the game to overtime.
5: 4 on the shot clock. Carlos puts it.
1: Fire rallying and beating the Valkyries in overtime. The Golden State loss giving Minnesota the one seed. Fire with a 90-82 win. Valkyries led 17-0. Largest scoring streak to start a game in franchise history and longest scoring streak to start a game since the Aces jumped out to a 19-0 lead in a win over the Sun in June of last season. But Golden State falls in overtime. Aces and Sparks.
6: Young, tough shot. She got it. Jackie Young made that look so effortless in doing so with time winding down and Young putting on the moves.
1: Jackie Young, 14 points, 11 assists, 7th double-double this season, most of any in her career. Aces, an 89-79 win. Asia Wilson, 18 points, 10 rebounds, 41st consecutive game with 15 points or more. Mystics, a 10-point win over the Sun. Mystics currently the 6th seed. Mystics' 27th win of the season, most in franchise history. NBA, Raptors, and Kawhi Leonard have a deal. ESPN Shams Charania.
7: Kawhi Leonard has reached agreement on a 2-year, $115 million contract extension with the Toronto Raptors. This reunion will now extend long-term. This gives him 3 years and $165 million total on his Raptors deal. He also does have a player option in 2028, but my understanding is that he fully expects to retire and finish his career in Toronto, and this deal allows him to do that. We know the last 4 months, there was the trade talks that went on for Kawhi Leonard with the Clippers in June. He ends up in Toronto. There was interest from teams like Minnesota and Detroit, but he made it very clear that he would only extend long-term in Toronto among the teams that were interested in him. But there was, of course, the pause that we had from July onward when the league made it clear that the Raptors would take on the onus of any responsibility and discipline for Kawhi Leonard. That ended up in the Clippers getting hit with a hammer. Kawhi Leonard, $700,000 in restitution. He's able to play onward. In between all that, Kawhi Leonard also fired his uncle and business representative, Dennis Robertson, in June, hired a new agent in Harrison Gaines, who now completes this deal. And Kawhi Leonard, I'm told, has made it clear to the Raptors that he wants this to be his last stop. That's very important. That's why they move forward with this deal. And some bookkeeping on this. This is $11 million less than his max. And he also waived a $7.45 million trade kicker to allow the trade to go through.
1: Two-time finals MVP looking to finish his career in Toronto. Who do you trust when you go to the bullpen? That's next. 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
23: Mahomes rolling left, throws Xavier Worthy. 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
0: Patrick Mahomes and the undefeated Kansas City Chiefs storm into Miami, where Malik Willis and the Dolphins are waiting.
23: Willis rolls right, throws end zone. It's a touchdown.
0: The Chiefs at the Dolphins. 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
1: New York taking a couple of hits Tuesday. Jackson Dart out for an extended period, if not the season, while Aaron Judge will miss the wild card round. Lynx lose, but end up clinching the top seed when Portland beats Golden State in overtime. Rays clinch the top spot of the American League East.
2: Here it comes. Swing ground ball to short. Walls has it. Now his throw to first in time. And the Tampa Bay Rays, for the fifth time in franchise history, have just conquered the American League East. There's a new champion in the AL East. In 2026, it is the Tampa Bay Rays.
1: They wind up splitting a doubleheader with the Yankees on Tuesday. Yankees took the opener of the doubleheader, but they won. The Rays did. Game two, 6-1 final, and that captures the division for Tampa Bay and their manager, Kevin Cash.
3: Yeah, just proud of him, really proud of him. And that, you know, I reminded Yandy that if he's going to pull out his tomahawk T-bone, we've got three more bites to take out of it. But just incredibly impressed with this group. Yeah! Not anymore, but yeah. Very impressed, proud of the group, the staff, everybody.
1: Rays 25-1 to win the AL East going into the season. But they now have 96 wins, tied for the fourth most in franchise history, and they get their fifth career division title in franchise history. Rays clinch the division. Yankees, by splitting the doubleheader, do clinch the top spot in the American League wild card. That's the silver lining for the Yankees as they find out that they will be without Aaron Judge for at least the first round of the postseason. Won't have their captain for the wild card round, manager Aaron Boone.
4: Look, we've played much of the year without him, and so, and for the most part, we've done a pretty good job, and so guys are used to it. Obviously, you always want your best player in the mix, but we understand we've got a job to do and an expectation to win, and I think that expectation doesn't change, you know. With or without him, we're expecting to go into the series and know we can beat anyone when we play our game.
1: Yankees, Red Sox in the wild card round next week. No Aaron Judge for the Yankees. ESPN's Tim Kirchen.
5: Well, obviously, this is a big loss for the Yankees. Aaron Judge, when healthy, is the best player in the American League. And this year, they've scored a run fewer per game when he doesn't play as opposed to when he does play. However, after the last injury, the Yankees were prepared for this to happen, to maybe play the wild card series without Aaron Judge. And they played most of the year without him for the most part and done pretty well. And what they did at the trade deadline, they upgraded their offense. So I think they're in a better position to handle this, but there's no way around it. You're going to miss Aaron Judge a lot.
6: What do the Yankees have going for them without Judge?
5: Well, their starting pitching is really, really good. Cam Schlittler is the best pitcher in the American League. He's going to win the Cy Young this year, and they can follow him with Max Fried and Gerrit Cole, and we saw what Carlos Rodon did today. Plus, Schlittler against the Red Sox has made four starts. The Red Sox have hit 174 and slugged 302 against him in those four starts. So if the Red Sox, if it ends up Yankees-Red Sox, can go in and steal game one and beat Cam Schlittler, that changes everything. But this rotation is good enough to win a three-game series with all three games at home.
1: Yankees wind up splitting that doubleheader with Tampa Bay on Tuesday. As for the Red Sox, they fall short against the Guardians.
7: Swing and a bouncing ball toward first. Fielded by the second baseman. Running to the bag. Hano beat everybody there. Ball game. Nathaniel Lowe slipped and fell. Couldn't get the bouncing ball. Hano charging at second. Nobody at first. And he beats Sogard to the bag to end it. And the Guardians' magic number to clinching a playoff spot down to two. They beat the Red Sox 3-2.
1: Tom Hamilton, WTAM, six straight wins for Cleveland. 3-2 win on Tuesday. Red Sox have lost three straight and eight of the last 12. They went 0-for-9 with runners in scoring position, third most without a hit this season. Red Sox stumbling to the finish line in the final week of the regular season, but interim manager Chad Tracy does have the interim removed from his title. He's now the manager.
8: The same. You know, I'm obviously there's a large sense of, you know, relief and validation and this happening, but no different as far as like how I'll approach the day-to-day and what I've already been doing.
1: Chad Tracy and the Red Sox falling to Cleveland on Tuesday. Speaking of sense of relief, there may be some in Los Angeles. Shohei Ohtani expected to return to the Dodgers lineup on Wednesday. First day he's eligible to be activated off the injured list. Manager Dave Roberts says he looks considerably healthier than he did a couple of weeks ago. Dodgers on the field on Tuesday against the Padres.
9: Now Tommy Edman. He takes a ball low 1-0. Peralta set. The lefty deals. Fly ball left field. Long way back is Harris at the wall. He looks up and it's gone. Tommy Edman, his 8th home run of the year. A crackling line drive home run. And now the Dodgers lead 6-0.
1: AM 570 LA Sports. It would be a 7-0 win for the Dodgers as they shut out the Padres, who move into a three-way tie for the three National League wildcard spots with the Cubs and the Phillies, four games ahead of the Diamondbacks for the final National League playoff spot. Padres had their five-game win streak snapped with the shutout loss. Dodgers moving a game behind the Brewers for the best record in Major League Baseball. SportsCenter all night, ESPN Radio.
10: And there is a strong possibility that Jackson Dart is now out for the season. They took Jackson Dart for x-rays last night that came back negative, and they do more testing, including the MRI, and the MRI showed more damage than initially thought.
11: They are not going to be fine. If you don't have the right personnel or personnel you can trust, there's only so much you can do.
1: Jackson Dart injured on the first series of the Giants' Monday night loss to the Rams. That turned the offense over to Jameis Winston. The Rams wind up dominating the game. Giants lose. And then on Tuesday, learned that Jackson Dart may be out longer than they initially anticipated. The test showing more damage than originally was thought could possibly be season ending, which would put the offense in the hands of Jameis Winston, who ESPN analyst Steve Smith said didn't look all that great on Monday.
12: Did you see Jameis come in?
13: Yeah.
12: He didn't save anything. He made it rain more.
13: Yeah,
12: like, go ahead and give me two more Tums, right?
13: That's tough.
12: Because it got really bad. And look, you never want to knock a man while he's down. But Jameis looked like he did not study. And he was not prepared, right, in comparison to Drew Lock coming in, right, Carson Wentz coming in.
13: Right.
12: These are guys who have come in.
13: In Jameis' defense, Drew Lock and Carson Wentz had Justin Jefferson to throw to.
12: I'm just talking about preparation, right? Looking prepared. I'm not talking about I'm not talking about the weapons that they do or don't have. And I agree, that is an unfair assessment. However, we are, as backups, you are one play away.
13: Yeah.
12: And that one play away knocked.
13: Yeah.
12: And he was like, who? Me?
13: Yeah.
12: Funny guy?
13: Yeah.
12: Right? You saw him on the sideline. He said, look, when you start self-talking out loud.
13: It's a little different. I got to get it right.
12: He said, I got to get it right. That means he wasn't prepared to be in the game, which I understand.
13: And it's a little different from spraying cologne. Or
12: your role as a backup.
13: Agreed.
12: Especially the quarterback.
13: Yeah.
12: Especially the quarterback when you're the backup role. You are the peacemaker. You are the guys that the receivers go to talk to the quarterback, to the offensive coordinator.
13: Right.
12: So
13: get you touches.
12: Give me touches. Understand. So you are used as a measuring stick, a thermometer of the offense to the starting quarterback. So you cannot tell me just because you weren't part of the game plan, you should not be able to execute the game plan. That is unacceptable.
1: Giants went into the season with some high expectations or at least a renewed sense of optimism about the roster, but Now, big change coming out of the Monday night loss, ESPN analyst Dan Orlovsky.
14: It's a tough weekend for the NFL, losing Caleb Williams, hopefully not extended period of time. Obviously, Jaden Daniels and Jackson Dart, all young players we all love. The biggest concern then is this was the big jump year. This was the development year. This is his first year on a new offense, but with Malik Nabers, they missed time last year because of injuries, really, for both of them. And so to lose that after what came, you know, the start of the season was so encouraging, it's just heartbreaking news for the Giants and for the NFL and certainly for the development of Jackson Dart.
15: As far as the team's prospects without Dart this season with Jameis Winston, first I'll say I think he's going to play better than what we saw last night when he was thrust into action, just looked completely unprepared for the Rams blitzes that gave him trouble all night. This team has to do two things. They have to run the football better and they have to stop the run. I think what we saw, even with the caveat that I think Winston will be better, this is not a team that's built to play from behind with those skill players. You saw they had to take Patrick Ricard off the field. They have to go more 11 personnel. That's not the world that they want to live in. This still needs to be a run-first football team. And then on the other side, the Rams, Blake Corum and Kyren Williams, together averaged nearly 7 yards a carry. And because of that, or this is tied to that, the four-man rush against Matthew Stafford, 9% pressure rate. That is inexcusably low. So, and I think that's tied to their inability to stop the run, but they have to be more effective rushing the quarterback because, as we saw, you got no chance against quarterbacks like Matthew Stafford if you can't disrupt him at all. So those two sides, I think the line of scrimmage is where I'm looking. Both sides of the ball have to be better.
16: I'm more interested in the response. I think that team was in shock last night when Jackson Dart went down. And look, we can sit on here as former players, D.O., and talk about, hey, you got to keep playing, you got to keep going. It changes. It changes your mentality. It changes your mindset when you see your guy go down, especially coming off a week where he performed so well, but also showed the maturation of playing quarterback at a very high level. I think for the New York Giants going forward, the best thing about this situation is that they got John Harbaugh in the offseason, is that they got a competent, experienced head coach that understands how to galvanize a football team in the midst of adversity. Remember, he lost Lamar Jackson a number of times while he was in Baltimore, and Snoop came in and did a really good job. So I think it's about the response for the New York Giants. And they got gettable games in these next few weeks that they have. So it'll be interesting for me, the response. And two, Jameis Winston has played a lot of football. Yeah. And we understand the Jameis experience is always cliche and fun to say, but he may be protected more with Greg Roman and the way that, that this team plays. But to your point, Mina, this defense now has to be what everybody expects them to be up front for sure.
1: Sports Center All Night, ESPN Radio in Washington. Jaden Daniels, dislocated elbow. They're considering the options there. Jackson Dart. Who knows how long he'll be out in New York, if he'll be back at all this season. In Chicago, Caleb Williams, hamstring injury, and backup Tyson Bagent in concussion protocol. Could be Case Keenum Monday night. A lot of change of plans in the first couple of weeks of the season to the guys at PTI.
17: All right, Wilbon, who is the backup quarterback you trust most right now?
18: Well, early this morning, before news overtook events, as we used to say in the real news business, I would have said my man, Tyson Bagent of the Bears, because he's one of these people who I understand he may not have the arm strength, and that's why he wasn't drafted and highly regarded coming out of college, but he just sees the field, and you know this from the preseason games and the times he's been in there. But now he's in concussion protocol, so I can't say Tyson Bagent.
17: Okay.
18: So I'm reduced to two dudes. It's either Drew Locke, who's actually gone out and won a couple of games, and looks really good for Seattle, and it looks like they have confidence in him. And I'm going to mention somebody that maybe people don't think of, and that's Mariota. Marcus Mariota, who won a Heisman Trophy about 11 years ago, who steps out there, and it looks like his teammates at least trust him to run a huddle and step back there and run plays. And I'm just going off feel, not record, not percentages, no numbers.
17: Okay.
18: I'll take Mariota or Locke, but in reverse order.
17: Yeah, so, I mean, I just have to refute some of these things by bringing in a couple of numbers. Marcus Mariota on this same team last year, when Jaden Daniels got hurt the first time, was 2-6 as a starter.
18: What was Jaden Daniels' record on that same team?
17: Well, the year before, his record was awful.
18: I'm talking about last year.
17: I'm just saying, 2-6, and Drew Locke, drafted originally by Denver, 8-13 as a starter at Denver. I'm tempted to say Carson Wentz, just because of the body of work. He doesn't seem to lose games, you know what I mean? But I think I need to tell the people out there your exact quote as Caleb Williams was being carted off the field, because we were talking. Here's the exact quote. I'm terrified. Season's over. He's out 8-12. I'm turning to the Cubs.
18: Yeah.
17: Now he's day to day or week to week.
18: Not day to day.
17: What do you expect?
18: And he's, I don't believe he's going to, this silliness that he might run out there like Willis Reed to play against the Eagles on Monday. And I don't even want to see that.
17: Right.
18: Somebody take his jersey away like they had to take your boy Jackson Dart's jersey off of him and keep it from him. Caleb Williams is a tough dude. He's going to want to go play. No. Not for a couple of weeks. I want to see Tyson Bagent. We just gave him a bunch of money last year. We extended him. Yeah. I want to see Tyson Bagent play.
17: Season's over.
18: Okay, it's not over.
17: 8-12.
18: I was terrified. Huh? What do you got? What's your team got? Which one of them? The Jets or the Commanders?
17: You just said you liked Mariota for the Commanders. Now you're yelling about it. Now you're yelling against him.
18: You like Mariota?
17: What's your team got?
18: Do you like Mariota?
17: I always did. I don't think he's great.
18: We're going out in agreement. That's it. We're done. Back to you.
1: 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That's next. 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
0: 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It's a critical SEC showdown in Death Valley. Texas A&M and LSU are both looking to bounce back from crushing Week 3 losses. 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
23: The Falcons going to be quickly in the race for the number one pick. 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Cooper Rush Wikipedia page is under siege by angry Falcons fans. 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
1: 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College football coming off a big weekend. Ole Miss getting that win at home over LSU. Now the Rebels heading into the swamp for a matchup with Florida. Ole Miss coach Pete Golding says there's some daunting stats.
2: They lead the country in forced missed tackles, right? And we're second in the country in missed tackles. And so I think when you, the combination of those two things don't make you sleep well at night, you know, on top of when you look at what really matters in the SEC right now, like teams that won the takeaway battle last week, undefeated, right? 6-0. Teams that won the explosive, 9-0. You know, so the football obviously is going to be very, very important this week and protecting and taking, you know, advantage of it on defense. They're second in the SEC in calls turnovers. So they've done a really good job of playing complimentary football. So, it's going to be a challenge. We're excited. This swamp's a really tough place to play.
1: Ole Miss, Florida, Saturday in Gainesville, 3:30 Eastern on ABC. Top-ranked Texas faces Tennessee. That's noon Eastern on ABC. We'll also get the ranked matchup between Texas A&M and LSU, 7:30 Eastern time. NFL this week, Falcons, Packers, they open up the Week 3 schedule on Thursday. Atlanta says quarterback Michael Penix is good to go. As for what he's picked up on the sidelines the past couple of weeks,
3: you do see me on the sidelines, on the tablet. I go talk to Coop, you know, just, Jackie was in for a little bit last game, you know, just letting them know things, you know, just giving them tips and reminders from that we had throughout the week, you know, so that whenever they do get in those situations, you know, they can just go out there and play fast, you know, but, you know, it's definitely going to help. You know, I feel like it'll show as well, you know, once I get out there on that field and it's like, okay, I'm glad I took those mental reps because now I got it, you know, engraved into my brain and I can just go out there and have fun and play free.
1: This will be Penix's first start since week 11 last November when he tore his left ACL, had reconstructive surgery a few weeks later, then another procedure to further stabilize the joint. Now he's back and he gets the start on Thursday against Green Bay.
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0: Number 5.
1: WNBA Fever beat the Lynx, and Kelsey Mitchell extends her WNBA record streak of 20-point games. Ryan Rucco calling it on ESPN.
5: Boston over to Mitchell. You bet. There it is. 27 straight games with at least 20 points for Kelsey Mitchell.
0: Number 4.
1: Remember when it was the Bears who wanted to be the highest scoring team in history? They're not even the highest scoring team in Chicago this week. White Sox had 8 runs on Sunday, 14 more on Tuesday. ESPN 1000.
6: 2-2 is hammered out into right. It's deep. It is gone. 2-run homer Murakami. 11-4. His 33rd. He has tied Vargas for the team lead.
0: Number 3.
1: Things have tightened back up in the AL West. Houston getting a milestone along the way. KBME 790 AM.
7: Here's the pitch. Breaking ball. Whacked to left field. Back on it to Rosarena. That's 200! Walker goes deep. It's a 3-run job. Astros lead 4-0 on Christian Walker's 200th home run of his career.
0: Number 2.
1: Speaking of milestones, Phillies' Zach Wheeler, the only pitcher since 1900 with 7 consecutive strikeouts to start a game. And in the process, Sports Radio 94 WIP.
8: The righty with a wind, here's the pitch. Swing and a miss, struck him out. There's number 2,000 for Zach Wheeler.
9: Wow.
8: 1-2-3 in the first. He strikes out the side, and he becomes the 96th pitcher in Major League history to record 2,000 career strikeouts.
0: Number 1.
1: Rays pick up their 5th division title in their franchise history. 620 WDAE.
10: Here it comes. Swing ground ball to short. Walls has it. Now his throw to first in time. And the Tampa Bay Rays, for the 5th time in franchise history, have just conquered the American League East. There's a new champion in the AL East. In 2026, it is the Tampa Bay Rays.
1: They do it on the arms of Drew Rasmussen, the only pitcher in American League history to make at least a dozen starts after the All-Star break and have his team go undefeated in those starts. His manager, Kevin Cash.
9: Yeah, he was incredible. You know, I comped him to Roy Halladay before the game. And I thought about that. That's putting some pressure on somebody, but he went out there and backed it up for sure. You know, we felt good coming in with Nick and Ras going and know how challenging this club is over here and to win here. But Ras set a tone, no hits through six innings and, you know, some timely hits on our end.
1: Rasmussen with 6 2/3 innings, the one hit, 11 strikeouts. He's 16-5 on the season. 8-0 with an ERA of 1.86 in his last 12 starts dating back to July 21st. Reds, a 4-0 shutout of the Braves. Elly De La Cruz right now 29 homers and 29 stolen bases. It's Wednesday, September 23rd on Sportsmanlike is next. I'm Jay Reynolds. Back tomorrow with SportsCenter All Night at ESPN Radio.
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18: Hey, this is Rich Eisen. 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
25: And there is a strong possibility that Jackson Dart is now
2: out for the season. They took Jackson Dart for x-rays last night that came back negative, and they do more testing, including the MRI, and the MRI shows more damage than initially thought.
3: They are not going to be fine. 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
4: To the show, we are on Sports Unite here on ESPN Radio. 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Along with Michelle Smallman, Chris Canty, Evan Cohen with you. And unfortunately for Jackson Dart and the New York Giants, it is worse than they anticipated. His injury on Monday Night Football, ESPN ABC in LA, home of Super Bowl 61, February 14th, which we will have for you on ESPN ABC Disney Plus. Jackson Dart goes down on the seventh play, first drive of the game. With a knee injury, we think maybe he's going to be out a couple of weeks, maybe 4 weeks, maybe 6 weeks. And now, after further testing and reporting, Ian Rappaport, Mike Garofalo, NFL Network, Adam Schefter, of course, with us on ESPN, and so us now with the two, it seems like Jackson Dart's going to be out much longer, and it could be for the entire season, extended period of time, is what they are saying. Smalls, CeCe, good morning.
5: It's not a good morning, Evan.
4: Bad morning.
5: It's a bad morning. But before we get to the New York Giants of it all and Jackson Dart, Smalls, you put a lot of sauce on the Green Bay Packers in their Thursday night game against the Atlanta Falcons, essentially guaranteeing the win. And I just want you to know that the ops are already trolling you. If you look behind your right shoulder, there is an Atlanta Falcons foam finger. To disrespect you.
14: Wow.
5: I'm just going to say I noticed that a few minutes ago that the Falcons fan here on ESPN Radio, that would be one Harry Douglas, is trolling you and daring you when it comes to what's going to happen at Lambeau Field on Thursday night.
14: Interesting, especially because I was in-house on Sunday in Atlanta, Falcons-Panthers, game of the week, some have called it. Game of the week, I should say.
5: Yin Yang Twins concert.
14: That's right.
5: Yeah.
14: Interesting. And I would like to speak with Harry about this because maybe we should make a little friendly ESPN radio wager as to whose team will come out victorious, the Panthers or the Falcons, because I feel pretty good about the Packers' chances.
4: You're a Packers fan.
14: Did I say Panthers?
4: Yeah.
14: I'm sorry. I'm very tired this morning. Packers. The Panthers handled their business. Maybe the Packers will too.
5: Bryce Young is looking better than Jordan Love these days.
14: You know what?
5: See if I can jump on that bandwagon.
14: Bryce Young did look really good. But I think most people would have versus that Falcons team. But I feel very good about the Packers.
5: Okay.
14: So let's talk to Harry Douglas.
4: Panthers, though,
14: and we'll make a little wager.
4: All right,
14: I'm surprised you guys aren't more on the Packers when it comes to this game. The Falcons have not looked good at all.
5: I don't trust either one of these teams. So why would I want to be invested in this game in terms of picking a side?
14: Because you want to be on the right side of history by picking the Packers, the Panthers.
5: Which one of these teams is making history?
14: You don't think that maybe week 1/ almost all of week 2 until the Packers pulled out the victory versus the Jets could have been a little bit of a wake-up call for them. And maybe they start to turn the tide as things are shifting across the landscape of the NFC North. Then Micah Parsons returns. You get a shot of life and one of the best players in football back on your defense. I'm just saying. Let's not give up on the Packers just yet.
4: All right. Well, CeCe did a good job of deflecting his quarterback.
5: You see what I tried to do there, right?
4: Do you have any deflection now?
14: I actually do.
4: Oh, you have a deflection.
14: I have something for you now that we're talking about housekeeping and ESPN in-house beefs. Yesterday, CeCe, you may remember that friend of the show, friend in life, Jeff Saturday, joined us as he does every Tuesday. He comes in. We have some laughs. We talk some football. He gives us the bro of the week. It's a great time. Everyone leaves smiling when Jeff Saturday is here.
5: Yeah.
14: Evan Cohen decides to attack Jeff Saturday.
4: Attack?
14: The second he sits down, puts a trap for him about the coffee mate.
4: Mm.
14: Calls him a thief.
4: Stole mine.
14: So I run into Jeff Saturday this morning. Actually, he came to see me specifically.
4: Oh.
14: He's like, Smalls, I got something for you. I said, what? He goes, when you go up there and you see our boy today, You give him this money.
4: No chance.
14: And you let him know that he's not a, that I, Jeff Saturday, am not only not a thief, but from now on, Evan,
4: I'm not taking it.
14: He would like some variety.
4: Not paying me back. That's order now for the future.
14: He would like hazelnut and French vanilla. He said he buys you fly. He buys you fly.
4: I will not take that.
14: So Jeff Saturday, not a thief, and a man who likes options when it comes to his coffee creamer. Mm.
5: There we go.
4: I'm not taking the money. I do find it interesting that it's actually a preemptive order, which is interesting.
14: Uh-huh.
4: Where's our bad take jar? Somewhere.
5: It's
4: put
5: somewhere
4: this in the
5: there.
4: Bad take jar.
5: Okay.
4: I don't like taking money from people. I don't, well,
14: I love it.
4: That.
5: I love taking money.
4: Hold on, let me rephrase it.
5: Cool.
4: Let me rephrase it.
14: You know what? Can't relate. You're like taking money? Yeah, I can't relate.
5: All right.
4: let me rephrase that. I don't mean for employment. I'm happy to take money I earn for employment. I don't like taking money from people like that are colleagues, friends, teammates, whatever it may be.
5: Well, he's essentially paying you back.
4: He took a little bit of it. That's fine.
5: No, he's been taking some of your coffee made.
4: Well, now that's interesting. Is he actually taking more than I realize?
5: Yes.
4: That's what he's saying to you?
5: Yes.
4: So this is not a new thing.
5: You think Jeff Saturday is only making one cup of coffee per day?
14: He's here early.
4: See, I never thought about that.
5: Jeff gets here at 5:30 in the morning. He's here now.
14: He is here now.
5: Probably enjoying a cup of coffee with your coffee mate.
14: That's right. Wishing it was French vanilla, not hazelnut.
4: It is interesting that he went downstairs and not upstairs, because normally I see him on Tuesdays and Wednesdays, and I didn't see him this morning. Is he avoiding me?
14: Well, he came to me because he knew that I would have his back on this and that I would deliver the message, which I have done.
4: Well, you got through 6 minutes of avoiding the fact that you're starting quarterback.
14: I tried to filibuster as long as possible.
5: I tried.
4: What is happening now? Because I don't understand. There's actually – okay, so there's the regular conversation of this stinks, which everyone's agreeing with. This is awful that he's hurt. This is awful that he's probably going to be done for the season. He played in 14 games last year, but really this was his year. This is one of the many reasons I will continue to reiterate why John Harbaugh probably took this job. You could say, oh, they outbid everybody. Sure. Oh, it's the Giants, the history. Sure. As CC will tell you, that history hasn't been the Giants since he was there in 2011. In football terms, that's a long time ago. They've been more Jets and blue. I think one of the reasons John Harbaugh took the job was because he thought, he still may, have a franchise quarterback at 22, 23 years old in the second year of a contract with all these young players, especially defenders around him. Well, that no longer exists for this season. So this is a huge loss. No one can doubt that. Period. Next sentence. There seemingly have been kind of odd controversies around this injury that I didn't realize were things. Two things. Number one, his drop back, which two great offensive linemen when they played, Andrew Whitworth and TJ Lang, were debating, I guess, about the drop back. I want CC to explain this. And the second part is Dan Orlovsky suggesting that the Giants' communication with all of this was off. CC, you have to help us on both of these. Explain why Dart, for lack of a better term, is maybe being questioned as to did he unintentionally injure himself here?
5: Well, the quarterbacks that drift in the pocket, that retreat instead of stepping up, put themselves in harm's way because edge defenders are trying to create as much space as they can in getting around tackles in order to get to the quarterback. Now, as a defensive lineman, you're taught to expect the quarterback to be around 8 yards right behind the center at the top of his drop. Jackson Dart was a little further back than that in the pocket –

0: better job of stepping up, especially young quarterbacks. On the play that Jackson Dart gets hurt, there is nowhere to step up to. The Los Angeles Rams were rushing five guys. They chopped up the front with the Tim game. That's a tackle-tackle stunt. Braden Fisk is wrapping around Kobe Turner. Aaron Donald is making an inside move. And then, of course, Josiah Stewart is beating Andrew Thomas, All-Pro, around the edge. When you looked at the play, there was nowhere for Jackson Dart to step up to. So in this instance, Smalls, two things can be true. Mm-hmm. Did Jackson Dart drift on that play? Absolutely. Was there anywhere to step up to? No. It's hard to find a place to escape from edge pressure when four of your five offensive linemen register a loss when it comes to the grade. That was the case. The only one that didn't lose their pass rush blocking rep was CeCe Malanoa, who was lined up against Aaron Donald.
1: Which is tough.
0: So I hate the idea of blaming the victim in this circumstance by pointing out something that could be true for most young quarterbacks across the league. I think there are instances where it's worth noting. This ain't one of them. Mm.
2: Let's continue this conversation because that's part one. Part two, I want to understand what the proper communication is because there was a belief that the Giants, of all of the teams, Bears and Commanders specifically, may be the most okay, so to speak, that Dart, CeCe even told us yesterday, he's on the sidelines. They wouldn't have him back out on the sidelines if he wasn't.
0: I was wrong.
2: Well, maybe. You're wrong with end result, but you may not have been wrong in the moment, and that's what we need to discuss. We will do that coming up. Big news, Jackson Dart likely out for the season. Jeff Saturday has paid me money. Harry Douglas is trolling Smalls. We got a lot going on. 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
1: He's outrageous and usually off base, I might add, but I love him anyways. 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
1: Dart is hurt and grabbing his leg.
2: And there is a strong possibility that Jackson Dart is now out for the season. Really just terrible news for Dart and New York.
3: Would we say we were surprised when we got that news yesterday?
4: Yes, I was.
3: Okay.
4: Based on the initial reporting and what we saw from Jackson Dart after the injury in the game.
5: I was just trying to enjoy my afternoon on the golf course.
3: Oh, I didn't even ask you. How was that?
5: It was great. Had a really good time with the Toyota guys, with GKB. Shout out to Josh in Jersey City. Great golfer. We'll talk your ear off, but awesome dude. But we had a good time, and then I get the news when I'm on, I think it was the 13th hole, that Jackson Dart and his injury is worse than what we initially thought. And season-ending surgery is on the table. It was absolutely awful. Needless to say, I couldn't hit another straight shot the entire round of golf. Ruined it was awful. Game. It was ruined the game.
3: Are you a good golfer?
5: No.
3: Like, but in general, you're not?
5: I'm not, but I usually enjoy it. I think bogey golf is good golf. So, like, you know, one stroke over par per hole, that's good golf to me. Yesterday, golf game went to hell because of the Jackson Dart dude. They just refused to allow me to enjoy my Tuesday after they ruined my Monday night by getting blasted by the LA Rams.
4: Might ruin the rest of the season, too, unfortunately.
5: Yeah. So eventually you get numb to it, though, Smalls.
4: As what, a Giants fan?
5: Yeah, you get numb to it.
4: It hasn't been that long since you've had success. I guess it has.
3: For them, there are some franchises that you have to look at it that way, differently.
5: Think about it this way. Over the last decade of football, we have the same amount of playoff wins as Cleveland Browns.
4: That is awful. You've won more recently than the Yankees. Thanks to you.
5: I mean,
3: Yankees were in the World Series.
5: It's more recently. Exactly. But I'm just saying, think about how long ago that was, Balls.
4: You have a whole new life now.
5: Yeah, that's what I'm saying. Yeah. 2011.
3: I mean, there are some franchises in sports. It's
4: been a minute.
3: Are the Giants
5: kids that were born that year are applying to college?
4: That is upsetting.
3: I mean, if you think about the Lakers probably can't go more than 6, 7, 8 years, something like that, without a title, and everybody's like, "Oh my God, what's wrong with the Lakers?" Right? Yeah. There, Alabama football, same kind of thing. Ohio State football, same kind of thing. UNC basketball, Kansas, like some of these programs and some of these teams in sports that the numbers that you're bringing up, like, oh, it hasn't been that long, 15 years.
5: Yeah.
3: For 90% of teams in all of the major men's and women's sports and college sports is unbelievable.
4: They would ride that for a while.
3: Oh my God! Well, for your baseball team, that's not okay.
4: It's been
3: the same year, right?
4: You're right. It's not okay.
3: Right. The Cardinals, for those who are unaware. So, like, I think the Giants, it's interesting. I guess we should look at the Giants in that category.
5: Mm-hmm.
3: But the reality is, to the Browns' point of it, sorry to ESPN Cleveland, if I told you the Cleveland Browns finally got this quarterback they believe in, there's signs of him, they get this Hall of Fame-level coach to come there because of the fact that one of the reasons the quarterback is there, and the guy gets hurt in the second game of the season on the seventh play, and there's controversy as to was it his fault, was it someone else's fault, did they communicate it properly, all this kind of stuff, what would we say? We would say the Mike Tomlin, Juju Smith-Schuster line. Browns is the Browns.
5: Yes.
4: Correct.
3: The Giants is the Giants is what CeCe's saying.
5: Evan called them the Jets in blue.
3: Maybe I should call them the Browns in blue.
5: Wow.
3: This is the point.
5: You're right.
3: This is the point that he's making. This surprise news. But you're saying, Smalls, you were surprised by this. CeCe's saying he's on the golf course living it up, having a great day with all of our great partners for our show and ESPN Radio and ESPN New York and everything like that. And then goes to crap yesterday, yeah. Right? And yesterday, I thought there was a really interesting conversation on NFL Live, ESPN. Dan Orlovsky, Laura Rutledge had an interesting exchange or conversation. There was nothing wrong here. A conversation about the Dart injury and how the Giants communicated this because that's what Smalls was saying. I was surprised. Why were you surprised? Dan and Laura with more.
6: The biggest concern is the communication that happened from the Giants, candidly. I mean, I have no idea how you make this mistake. I don't understand how you can kind of calm some of the fears that a lot of people's eyes saw, and then everyone start to feel like, okay, maybe it's not going to be that bad, and then obviously today is a completely different story.
7: Well, let me jump in there really fast. I do think it's important, like, when it comes to some of these injuries and some of the process of evaluation, like, they're in a stadium, they do the x-ray, right? We saw that happen. But then you still have to get more tests. You have to get the MRI. You have to get back home and look at it more. I think the doctors had to gather information.
6: Is it wishful thinking or hopeful in the moment?
7: I think Dart probably, and I don't know this for sure, but I think because he didn't even want to take his uniform off, he's a tough guy. He came back out. He walked. He stood up the entire rest of the time that he was out there. You know, that was probably part of why everyone felt better about it.
6: Sure.
3: Okay. I think Laura's remember, Laura was there on the sidelines during that game. I think that's a really good explanation. And when you said, CeCe, hey, I was wrong about this, because you pointed out people can go back on the podcast and listen yesterday's show. Hey, if he's out there to be on the sidelines, we shouldn't expect it to be too long because they wouldn't let him stand on that.
5: Yeah.
3: Maybe you weren't wrong in your reaction because, and I'm not blaming Jackson Dart, maybe he lied to them.
5: Well, I don't know that
3: to get back in.
5: I don't know that he lied to him, because the first thing that you're going to check on when a player has a lower body injury is the stability of the knee. So there is no doubt that the docs over on the sideline for the Giants, and I know him well, there's no question that they did the knee stabilization test and everything came back clean. Based on the reporting around this, his ACL is intact, so it's not that. Mm. And that's why when I saw the news yesterday, you go to the place of wondering whether or not this is a meniscus issue. And Jackson Dart had a meniscus injury when he was in college, not at Ole Miss, at USC prior to, that he missed four games because of. So I'm wondering whether or not it's a situation where there was damage to the meniscus that's going to force a full meniscus repair. And if that ends up being the case, then you're talking about him being out for the entire year.
3: Yeah, and I want to just clarify. When I'm saying Smalls, and I know you guys realize this, maybe he lied to them. It's not to say that the doctors didn't check him, as CeCe just pointed out. And it's not to say that he did anything wrong. It's not like lying to your employer or your spouse or whatever.
4: Yeah. He wants to play.
3: Yeah, it's like, I'm fine, because he's a competitor. I don't blame him for that. I give him credit in a weird way for that.
4: So if they were...
3: If that's what happened, and I don't know that that's
5: I just
3: happened.
5: Think it's... I don't want to say it's ironic, but I can't ignore the irony in this situation. The entire conversation around Jackson Dart this offseason was, can John Harbaugh get him to play more disciplined, to stop putting himself in harm's way, taking these reckless hits, running the football, you know, getting beat up by defenders, not getting down, not sliding, really wanting to play more and win more from the pocket. And then he gets hurt in a potential season-ending injury from the pocket. It's an incredibly bad beat for Giants fans. It's awful for Jackson Dart. And now the question becomes, where does this team pivot to? Because it doesn't feel like Jameis Winston is the answer. I mean, in the games that Jameis Winston has started since the beginning of 2024, he's 2-7, Smalls, 52 QBR, 59% completion percentage, 14 passing touchdowns to 15 picks.
4: Oof.
5: So, that's who Jameis Winston is at his best. So, you just wonder if that's enough for the Giants to be able to have the kind of season that they envision and to deem 2026 year one of John Harbaugh an actual success.
4: Well, I guess the good news is that they do have a veteran coach who knows how to win at the highest level. He knows what it's like to go through all different ebbs and flows throughout an NFL season, including devastating news to all parties when you have a big time injury. He's dealt with things like this before. I don't know if he's dealt with these particular set of circumstances though, because without Jackson Dart, I'm not really giving the Giants much of a chance because I don't believe that Jameis Winston will be able to steady the ship. John Harbaugh can only do so much. And that's why I think this is so devastating, not only because Jackson Dart showed flashes last year and came out on Sunday Night Football versus the Cowboys with a big-time performance and a big-time division win to set the tone for this season. But for Giants fans, you finally thought you had the two pieces in place. You thought, we've got somebody who could be our answer at quarterback, and we've got the coach who's going to be his partner through all of this.
5: Yeah.
4: We've got a guy who knows how to win. We've got a guy who knows about culture. And to see Jackson Dart and the rest of these Giants players fall in line with Harbaugh, they were parroting his messaging. It really felt like everything had finally clicked into place for the Giants. And to think that in week two, this goes awry for them, it's really, really a bummer. And I unfortunately think that the season is probably lost for them if he's not out there. But I have a question, if you don't mind, Evan. Just one thing I want to circle back on. as we're talking about the timeline of all of this, the Giants' communication, and how a lot of us were taken by surprise that this was worse than we initially thought. If they were uncertain about the results, are you surprised that they let him be out there on the sideline?
5: Well, here's
4: the
5: thing.
4: Does that send the wrong messaging?
5: The type of injury that I'm speculating about with the meniscus is not something that they're going to be able to test for.
4: Got it.
5: On the sideline. You can go in the blue medical tent all day long. You're not going to be able to find the to what extent that area of the body is hurt. You have to get an MRI. You have to get a study done in order to figure out just how severe the injury is. And I'm assuming that Dart was over at HSS yesterday getting an MRI, and when they read the MRI, they realized what was going on in the knee. Even though it wasn't an ACL injury per se, there are still knee injuries that can put you out for the season.
4: I just didn't know if it was abnormal for him to be visible back out on the sidelines, if they were still worried about testing. And I don't know, I just sent a certain message, I think, to all of us watching that, okay, maybe he's going to be okay. So I didn't know if that was abnormal in your mind.
3: But even if they sent that message, like, who cares? Like, that's the thing that I'm confused. Not, I don't mean to you, but like, okay, so the Giants thought one thing and then the next day it's another. It's not like they put him back in the game hurt. This is not Washington years ago against Seattle in the playoffs putting RG3 in the game with like a shattered leg.
5: Yeah, it's like
3: he's in a hoodie.
5: Yeah.
3: He's not out there. Hey, Aaron Donald, go get him. Like, I don't know what they did wrong.
5: Listen, the Giants are in a precarious spot. Number one, it makes me appreciate Eli Manning even more because he never missed a game due to injury. Mm. Think about that, as long as he played. Since then, seems like every single starting quarterback for the Giants deals with major injury stints. So there's that. Secondly, Jackson Dart in year one, always going to the blue medical tent with concussions. Jackson Dart year two, potentially missing the entire season. Mm-hmm. What happens if the New York Giants have a top 10 pick next year in the draft? That's another tough question. I mean, we went to that place with some of the other quarterbacks, the young guys that have gotten hurt across the National Football League in week two. I'm just asking the question because it's one that has to be answered at 1925 Giants Drive. This is a problem for the New York Giants on multiple fronts. Not only what happens in 2026, but what you do in 2027 and moving forward.
3: Let's answer that question. There's a lot to answer with that. By the way, all of a sudden, coming home yesterday, I see a package. Oh my God. This new Lids hat is so ridiculous. Oh, my God. I love the other two I have in the gear, but this new Patriots hat I got. Did you get your Giants one yesterday?
5: Yes.
3: It's sick.
5: Yes.
3: It is sick.
5: Fa.
3: Even I can say that.
5: Listen, if you're getting ready for football season, you got to check out what Liz has in store right now. 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
5: Yes, go.
8: Hey, this is Rich Eisen. 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Should we believe in the Saints quarterback, Tyler Shuck? Who impressed Kurt Warner the most in week two? 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
1: We are Unsportsmanlike here on ESPN Radio. 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I like what's happening here. As we are, unfortunately, it stinks. If you want to know the stories in sports this week, the biggest stories, it's QB injuries. It's awful. Caleb, you know, we're week to week, it seems like, with the Bears. Jaden Daniels, same kind of thing with the Commanders. And then we learn Jackson Dart likely out for the season. So all of that happening, as in breaks, just to bring you behind the scenes, all CC is doing as small as is, you better not lose tomorrow night. I mean, you better not lose tomorrow night, Packers and Falcons. You better not lose.
2: They better not lose.
1: Yeah, we established that part. What happens if they do? What do you do on Friday?
2: Some people are going to hear from me.
1: Smalls is so funny because when she thinks she goes hard at people, like, oh, I ripped them apart. I'm like, you did? Because she's so kind and nice and sweet that she's like, oh, I can't believe how much I destroyed whoever today.
2: One time I said to him, I was like, was I too firm on this, this take on the show? And he goes, I don't even remember you being firm at all. I was like, great, thanks.
1: In general, unless it's like me, I don't think you rip people that much. I think you're very kind and understanding in that regard. But I think a different version, how about this?
2: A different version is brewing with the Packers?
1: I got an idea.
2: All right, let's hear it.
1: She prides herself, because this is who she is, on being Midwest Michelle.
2: That's right.
1: Does Northeast Michelle come out on Friday if the Packers lose to the Falcons?
2: Pass me my coffee. We're going to talk about it.
1: I want you to pummel them and go off.
2: They'll deserve it.
1: No, but you got to go CC Joe Burrow a couple of years ago style.
2: All right, deal.
1: Me, Daryl Morey.
2: If they...
1: You know me. All these big beefs that occur, you have to go that route.
2: If they lose to the Atlanta Falcons on Thursday night, it's... That will be an embarrassment. And I mean that, I know Michael Penix Jr. is coming back. I know that they are coming off a horrific loss to the Carolina Panthers. What were they going to do in that game? They had no quarterback. It was difficult for them. So there, you saw the videos of the players on the sidelines. Clearly they were frustrated. They're going to be channeling all of that into this game versus the Packers. Plus they have a sense of renewal because their quarterback is coming back.
1: Don't make this about the Falcons.
2: I'm saying,
1: your squad.
2: Despite all of that, I don't care about any of that.
1: Okay.
2: The Green Bay Packers should win this game, especially because it's at home and especially because they, I believe, are the better team.
1: All right. So, to be continued. Now we all have to root against the Packers. Sorry, ESPN Wisconsin. Just because we want to see that different version of Smallsy on Friday morning. Now, back to the matter at hand. So, Jackson Dart out for the season. There's a chance that Jackson Dart is out for the season. In comparison to the other two big quarterback injuries, Caleb is clearly a franchise quarterback with the Chicago Bears.
3: Mm-hmm.
1: Caleb is clearly the pride of a great place in Chicago.
3: Yes.
1: Everyone loves him there. Everyone should love him there.
3: Yeah.
1: That was how we felt about Jaden Daniels after year one in Washington. Now it's, oh my God, is he injury prone? This is horrible. So on and so forth. This one's weird. We don't know if he's great. We think he's great. We don't know if he's injury prone. CC says he kind of is based on results here. We do know that Jameis, by the numbers, has not been very good. And while I and others can suggest they should go and get J.J. McCarthy, because I assume Jim has talked to John, his brother, about J.J. McCarthy and wondered, I don't know what that conversation would result, but I would think it would be good things. They won a national championship together. Then maybe they could take a flyer on him with Minnesota. All that said. You asked the question, what happens if they do stink this year and they are in the top five, top 10 of the draft? Then what happens in a QB heavy draft? But it's not about a QB heavy draft. It's about one name and one name only.
3: Mm-hmm.
2: Oh,
3: you can't say no to that.
2: No, you can't.
1: It's not that. It's the other way. Can the Mannings say no to the possibility of the Giants getting to one?
3: No, they're never.
1: Because if they're in the top 10.
3: They never do that.
1: Can they get to one? And will they
3: hold
1: ask
3: on. Why would the Mannings not want the Giants to draft?
1: That's what I'm saying. No, that's what I'm saying. I'm saying, would they do it again? In other words, let's say Browns have the number one pick in the draft. Would the Mannings say only to the Giants? Again. Certainly worked the first time.
3: Oh, yeah.
1: So this is the scenario where in theory, when we're asking, will Arch dictate terms?
3: So we're back to awful for Arch.
2: You still got the t-shirt?
3: I got the t-shirt. Yes. I'll pull it out tomorrow.
1: Think about this for a second.
2: I forgot about awful for Arch.
3: But I had opened my heart to Dart. It's just, I don't know that there's been a bigger swing of emotions for a fan base in a calendar week than what we've seen from the Giants. You had the highest of highs in that win opening night against the Dallas Cowboys because they never beat the Dallas Cowboys, especially to start the season. We found a way to lose to the Dallas Cowboys last season in embarrassing fashion. To have that game go so well, for Jackson Dart to play so good, and then for the script to get flipped the following week and him getting knocked out on the first drive of the game and potentially out for the season?
2: Yeah.
3: We were just talking and waxing poetic after week one about how there is competent pro football off of exit 16 on the New Jersey Turnpike. MetLife was not a factory of sadness.
2: That was very short-lived.
3: And that's my point, Smalls. It's incredibly frustrating because I understand what Giants fans have been through since I won the Super Bowl back in 2011. The New York Giants, since Super Bowl 46, have the third worst winning percentage in the National Football League. Only the Browns and the Jets are worse. That's the company that the Giants have been keeping, and in large part because they haven't been able to find stability at the quarterback position. You thought it was Daniel Jones until it wasn't. That got cut short due to injuries. We think it's Jackson Dart, but now that's getting cut short due to injuries. It's frustrating to live in this space as a Giants fan and as a former player that's got blood in the ground at MetLife Stadium. I hate it here.
2: I'm sure. And Evan would call the Giants the Jets in blue. And even though that, I'm sure, hurt Giants fans, that stat you just gave proves the company that they've been keeping. And even though you like a lot of the pieces that they have outside of Jackson Dart and you feel good about John Harbaugh being the coach, the numbers are the numbers. They're 0-5 without Jackson Dart, and they're 6-5 with him starting. So I can't go to the place where, even as much as I believe in John Harbaugh, that they're going to figure this out, which means that we could be looking at a scenario where they are in a position to draft a quarterback yet again. And I know you've opened your heart to Dart, but if it's a broken heart, what's that going to do? So we could be in for a very juicy offseason because this was a franchise that we did not have on the board as one of the teams that would be looking for a quarterback in this very, very quarterback-rich draft.
1: I've been asking for the better part of the last year. A lot of our college football guests, including Mel Kiper, is going to join us at 8:30 a.m. Eastern today. Is there a chance that Arch dictates terms, right, like Eli did? Because do you think Eli has a single regret about dictating those terms? Two Super Bowls, Manning cast.
3: Hall of Fame career.
1: Hall of Fame career. God in the – literally lives where he played and is a god where he played and where he lives. You think he regrets dictating terms?
2: Nope.
1: So what do you think? His nephew is going to have a – it's one thing. You can't dictate terms like, oh, I want to go to the Chiefs if they have the 32nd pick in the draft. They're not getting there. But if the Giants are in the top 10 – could Arch dictate terms? Plus, you have picks and you have Dart, in theory, to give up.
3: Trade, yeah.
2: A Manning as your quarterback and a Harbaugh as your head coach. Pretty good football legacies in that building.
1: I mean, and Mara's owning the team. I mean, that's pretty damn good. Is this a good time to promote Tom Coughlin scheduled to join us tomorrow? He's coming on. There's never a bad time to have your former coach on. Not exactly the best time for his franchise. Just saying. But Tom Coughlin's scheduled to join us tomorrow. We can ask him whether or not Arch could dictate terms to the New York Giants. Yes, we've started this already. Speaking of starting things, you'll hear from Jerry Jones next on Sportsmanlike, presented by Progressive Insurance.
0: 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Undefeated Penn State puts perfection on the line as Wisconsin comes to Beaver Stadium for their conference openers. 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
4: Saints Lions for my daughter's 18th birthday gift. 2 minute warning. Mm. One possession game. We got a 7 o'clock flight. But she said we're good to go at the 2 minute warning.
2: Wow.
4: And now we're in the car. 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Now it goes to OT. 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
2: Remember after the game on Sunday, Jerry Jones, Dallas Cowboys, said nothing's more dangerous than an old man with money. And I asked you guys on Monday, I believe it was during Unsportsmanlike Moments at about 9:50 a.m. Eastern Time, go back on the podcast and listen, what you thought he meant by that. Mm-hmm. Well, instead of us guessing, which we did, and CeCe had that kind of evil laugh that he just had as his response on Sunday or Monday to Jerry's comments on Sunday, Jerry Jones was on 105.3 The Fan in Dallas, and he tried to explain what he meant by saying there's nothing more dangerous than an old man with money.
3: I said it out of context, but I'm glad I said it. And the point is, we say this just right.
4: Don't tamper.
3: No, don't tamper. I guess what it was an expression of, it's good. It's good. We have the makings of a team here that I'm that optimistic about and would work to improve it in a minute right now, financially.
4: But, Jerry, was that comment in a football context for its spending?
3: Very much. Very much. I wouldn't in those circumstances with that audience be referring to anything but in a football context.
5: Do you think, Jerry, is that opportunity out there you feel like in the market right now to get better?
3: Well, the opportunity is always there if you want to do like I do, and that's dream these what-ifs up. But I guess I just felt so good about where we were after the game and what we can build on here that encourages me to look for all ways to make this year something special.
2: Great follow-up questions on 105.3 The Fan in Dallas, because was it football-related is a very, very important comment and question, because CeCe also pointed out on Monday, also nothing more dangerous than a young man with money with that smile and that smirk on his face back in the day. Anyway, are we at a point now where we have to look at it and say, if the Dallas Cowboys do not, by the trade deadline, add someone that is, to go Pat Costello here, Pro Bowl caliber or above, that it would be deemed a disappointment based on Jerry's hinting at this?
6: I've got whiplash from the Dallas Cowboys. They come out this offseason, Jerry's quiet for Jerry standards, mm-hmm. but you got Brian Schottenheimer saying, we're going to the Super Bowl, we expect to be there. Dak Prescott saying, we're Gotti, the greatest offense there is. Then after they dropped the season opener to the New York Giants, Stephen Jones like, well, maybe expectations were a little high. Maybe we set the bar too high. Then they come out and they beat the Washington Commanders when Jaden Daniels gets injured, no less. And Jerry Jones is like, well, nothing more dangerous than an old man with money. I'm ready to spend. I have whiplash. Do you believe in yourself this much that Jerry feels like he needs to go out there and spend some money? Or were the expectations too high? There's conflicting messaging coming out of Dallas week to week.
7: Yeah, I mean, listen, the Dallas Cowboys could certainly use some more help on the defensive side of the ball. I like a lot of the pieces that they brought in. Doesn't feel like that's going to be enough. The Washington Commanders, despite their starting quarterback being out, they were in that game in the second half. I mean, the Dyami Brown touchdown that got overruled or the call was maintained after review, I thought that was absolutely crazy, but that was a one-possession game in the second half, and it should not have been. And so when I look at the Dallas Cowboys, it feels like the defense is still potentially an impediment that could keep this team from getting to where they want to go, and they have to be aggressive about adding to this team to support all of the decisions that they have made prior to this season. So, yeah, I think Jerry Jones is going to have to put his money where his mouth is. I think they are going to make a move at some point. We just don't know what that is.
2: But they have to, right? Like, yes. They can't just, hey, we're good to go. And I don't mean they have to, like they need to improve. Everybody needs to improve. I'm saying it feels like they have to because of the fact that he doesn't stop on hinting at something. And if Max Crosby was the original move that we had all thought about, if the Raiders keep winning, even though I believe they still should have Max Crosby in play, I don't think they're going to believe that they should have Max Crosby in play.
7: So what's the profile for a team that would be looking to move on from, you know, a Pro Bowl caliber talent on the defensive side of the ball?
2: Well,
7: what's the profile for that team?
2: Here's the interesting thing.
7: If you tell me the profile for the team, I can tell you a player.
2: Okay, but here's the problem. I would argue two of those quote-unquote profiles are in their division and won't give the Cowboys players.
7: So give me the profile.
2: Kayvon Thibodeau.
7: No, give me
2: the you lose your starting quarterback and okay. You're going to be bad.
7: Okay.
2: Well, that's
7: so that's the profile.
2: I mean, listen, we can fight about it all day long. Everything is based on is your quarterback play good or good enough.
7: And so if you have bad quarterback play, or if you don't have a quarterback and your team falls out of contention and you have a perennial Pro Bowler,
2: sure,
7: that's the profile.
6: Yeah.
2: So Miami,
7: how about?
2: Go ahead.
7: This is crazy to say this.
2: Crazy trades are
7: this is crazy to say.
6: Evan's getting
7: I was trying to breadcrumb you into it, but I'm just going to go ahead and say
2: no,
7: it.
2: No, hold on. Let me see if I can figure it out. The team. Khalil Mack?
7: No. I'm thinking bigger.
6: Oh.
2: He's going to the Hall of Fame, most likely.
7: Yeah.
2: You're thinking bigger than Khalil Mack. This is a good game. Can we have game show music here? If
6: yeah,
2: we could. Huh. So it's a team that is not good, that has a great defensive player. That quarterback is either not good or falling apart here. Let's see. TJ Watt.
7: Exactly.
6: Bingo, Evan.
2: Yes, sir.
7: That's what I was thinking. TJ Watt.
6: Good job, Evan.
7: TJ Watt.
2: I needed to talk it out with the music. The music got
7: me
2: there.
8: It's the world's shortest game show ever.
7: No, but I'm just looking at the math. It actually works out for the Pittsburgh Steelers, because if you trade TJ Watt, they would save $32 million on their salary cap. It'd be a $10 million dead cap this year, $20 million dead cap next year. But you're saving a lot of cash, and your team is going nowhere. And guess what? You need ammunition, because you're going to be drafting a quarterback, and you're going to have to build it out around him. And I get it. You want TJ Watt to be a one jersey guy, but they got a whole lot of issues in Pittsburgh right now. A lot of them on the offensive side of the ball. Michael Pittman is dealing with a foot injury. Joey Porter is out of back amidst the contract negotiations that have gone nowhere. So there are a lot of things that are in flux in Pittsburgh right now. And you certainly don't have your head coach for the long term. So wouldn't this be the right time for your franchise to reset? And if you are resetting, shouldn't you use one of your most valuable assets in order to bring over draft capital that you could use into future years?
2: So to that point, I'm obviously a TJ Watt fan because I went to the University of Wisconsin. I root for my guys, right?
7: He's awesome.
2: Keanu Benton TJ on that team as well.
7: TJ is awesome.
2: Let's go through the playoff games.
7: But he's also 32 years old.
2: Let's go through the playoff games they've won with him in uniform.
7: Zero.
2: Now that we're done with that, it's insulting. I don't mean, it's not only about him. They've had poor quarterback play or not good enough quarterback play, that if they didn't wear that laundry, it would be the most obvious move in the world.
6: But because of the laundry, do you think that they would make that move?
2: And this is why, as a Mike McCarthy fan, I am nervous. Because I don't think, because Chuck Knoll, Bill Cowher, and Mike Tomlin lasted forever there, that automatically means that Mike McCarthy is going to last forever there.
7: No, I don't think so.
2: And that's unfortunate, because I think he's a very good coach. I think there is a one-year window, and this would be the year, a one-year window that maybe the Steelers should act like other teams and not like themselves, and then get back to themselves next year, which would be doing exactly what you just said. TJ, Cam Hayward, whomever else you want to throw out there, maybe it's time to act like everyone else, and then we act like us next year. We're on Sportsmanlike, presented by Progressive.
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0: 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It's a critical SEC showdown in Death Valley. Texas A&M and LSU are both looking to bounce back from crushing Week 3 losses. Now they collide, knowing one of them will leave with a devastating 0-2 conference start.
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14: One of the most unique positions on every single NFL team has now become the backup quarterback. I am a huge fan of your backup quarterback being similar to your starting quarterback. I don't mind what the Commanders have. Marcus Mariota and his skill set is similar to Jaden Daniels. Now I don't have to switch my offensive system because the backup quarterback is similar to the starting quarterback. I look at a guy like Drew Lock. He's athletic like Sam Darnold to get the job done and move around in the pocket. He fits the offensive system. When I looked at the New York Giants last night, I'm saying to myself, okay, Jackson Dart is a part of the run game. Jackson Dart makes the opponent have to play 11-on-11 football. I'm watching Jameis last night, and man, I expected so much more out of Jameis Winston. But when you have your starting quarterback and your backup quarterback similar in play style, you don't have to alter your entire offense.
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0: This is Unsportsmanlike with Chris Canty, Evan Cohen, and Michelle Smallman.
2: That white hat with that clean burnt orange.
7: It's so dope.
2: It's so dope. Can I say dope? I can't say dope. That sounded horrible. I was just repeating what you just said.
7: I'm sorry, Smalls. I let him into it. That's my man. I set him up.
2: It's an awesome hat.
6: It's
2: for
6: so
2: this bet.
6: Dope.
2: Go
6: super
2: ahead,
6: duper dope.
2: I'm going to say dope because the liquid titanium hats that we got yesterday from Lids are amazing. Yeah, I got my Patriots ones.
7: Those are dope.
2: Those are dope.
7: Those are fine.
2: Smalls, any reason you have your flashlight on?
6: Oh, do I?
2: It's like in my face. You're in a mess.
7: She's trying to help with the blocking, a little bit of lighting. She does it all. The more you can do around here.
2: Well, she has some sort of powder that she puts in her drink, and I saw the whole thing just fall in there, including
6: disaster
2: the wrapper.
6: Disaster today. Well, Cam Pratt here on our show is my hydration accountability buddy.
20: Drink water.
6: Thank you, Cam. You'll be pleased to know that I just went and filled up this whole jug. And it has electrolytes
20: in
6: it.
20: Can I add a caveat?
7: There's no way you're
20: going
7: to drink all of that water during the show.
20: Can I add a caveat to the hydration support that I'm trying to provide you? If it impacts what's going on in the show, then maybe let's sort out our priorities because you've been kind of all over the place today.
6: Well, that has nothing to do with the water.
2: Seems like maybe that could happen off
7: the
2: air.
7: The Atlanta Falcons foam finger that is behind
6: it. It does not. My best girlfriends from college are here, and I did not sleep last night. Not because we went out in rage, but because we went out to dinner. We were gabbing. So excited that they're here. I never get to see them. They're going to come by the show today. You guys will get to meet the Not Today Neck crew. But, man, I didn't get any sleep. I'm exhausted.
7: I didn't get any sleep either last night. I was thinking about my quarterback situation with the Giants.
6: Nightmare feel?
7: It's the worst. It's worse than the worst nightmare.
6: I'm sorry.
7: After they told us everything was okay, nothing to see here, we find out that season-ending surgery is on the table yesterday afternoon.
2: By the way, I want to point out one other thing. I know America is only tuning in now for Hot Mess, of course, but we will do that in 1 hour because we have a bunch of guests coming up this hour. So that's why we're not doing Hot Mess right now.
6: People were wondering.
2: Yeah, I know. People are like, oh, I'm going to have to turn the show off.
7: It's my favorite segment of the week.
2: Well, we're not doing it right now. We're doing it in 1 hour. So stay tuned. Stay with us.
10: Evan, while everyone else was worried about stuff, were you breaking down potential Buddy Hield, Ryan Nemarda?
2: Oh, God. I'm so into that. Dorian Finney-Smith. I like what the Hawks have done this offseason.
7: Of course you do.
2: They got Bontemps.
6: What do you mean?
2: Your guy. Yeah, that was such a meaningless trade yesterday. I was very into it. Kawhi, you think he regrets everything he did?
7: For $115 million
2: extension.
7: To pay $700,000? Who wouldn't do that deal? That's just good business.
6: I mean, pretty good ROI.
2: At any point, if you're Adam Silver, and I understand part of this is in order to get everything, you probably had to be less on Kawhi because he wouldn't appeal then. At any point, do you sit back and say, wait, he clearly cheated the system and he pays $700,000 and he gets to go to Toronto, he leaves the country and gets $115 million. By the way, that's not the whole deal. That's $115 million added on. I'm pretty sure it's 3 for $165 million because he still has this year. So that's not this year. That's after this year. He gets two more. Also,
7: ain't no way we can put tariffs on that.
2: He doesn't play.
6: Figure it out.
7: Yeah.
2: He also doesn't play.
7: Yeah.
6: That's right.
7: But here's the part that's frustrating to me. Clearly there was a there, right? Why allow them to execute the trade in the first place?
2: Oh, how about this? There's more. Uncle Dennis.
7: You said it's an illicit contract.
2: I know.
7: So why allow them to execute the trade?
2: Right. So to what CeCe's saying, and I'm going to try to do this as best as I can. What CeCe's saying is an extension in the NBA is not – like extension in other walks of life. You get a contract extension at your business. It doesn't have to be a percentage of the previous contract. It could be whatever it is. If you make $100,000 a year and you've totally outperformed your contract and your employer says, you know what? We're going to give you $300,000 a year. They're not doing it as you can increase a salary based on a certain percentage. In basketball, that a lot of times that's how it works, where you increase the salary off of a percentage of the current salary.
7: Correct.
2: So by them enacting the current contract, he gets the percentage off of the one he's at, not off of zero. The Raptors don't have cap space to pay. They don't have the money to pay him. It's only off of the contract extension that he has. It's wild.
7: So can I ask you a question? What are the new endorsements that are coming online now that Kawhi is with the Raptors?
2: That's a great question.
7: That's what I want to watch. I just want to see.
2: If you're a security company, if you're a like preventing fraud, whatever that company would be out there that would say, hey, you know what? You want to prevent any kind of fraud?
20: Nuno's credit card company?
2: Nuno's old Ponzi scheme credit card company. Seriously, if you're that company, I can't believe I'm endorsing an endorsement of Kawhi. But you're telling me you're not going to flip on the radio or television or digitally and see Kawhi doing an endorsement for a security company
6: and not smile? It would be memorable.
2: That's right.
6: You would remember that company.
2: What's the job if you're an endorser? Do something that's memorable or be the person that is memorable to go have the people buy the product.
10: And real quick, now with this new contract, as Bobby Marks pointed out, Kawhi joins the $500 million-plus club in the NBA.
12: So, what it do, baby?
10: Yeah. Right now it's led by...
6: He's laughing all the way to the bank.
10: ...by Kevin Durant at almost $600
6: million. That was good.
7: If you're the NBA, you have to look at every endorsement deal that Kawhi Leonard has and try and see if it's legitimate, if it's on the up and up.
2: I mean, some that are not considered legitimate are, I don't want to out CeCe, but he just purchased a scoreboard for his home from Daktronics. He has an enormous scoreboard now in his home for his son. It's actually his son, 1-0. He slept through the night. You guys are up 1-0 on him. He slept through the night. I mean, is there any ounce of regret from his uncle? Who pocketed whatever percentage he...
7: His uncle did right by him.
10: He fired his uncle, though.
2: Fired his uncle.
7: Well, he had to for the optics of it.
6: Correct.
7: You know?
6: Optics were important.
2: Fired his uncle.
7: He's still going to see him at the family reunion. Uncle Dennis did it. And guess what? He ain't going to apologize for it.
2: Here's what it is.
7: He set his nephew up for success.
2: Kawhi calls his
6: probably
2: uncle.
6: Probably get him a nice gift.
7: Right.
2: Kawhi calls his uncle. Hey, I want to swing by. I got to drop something off for today.
7: Where maybe are you, a bag of cash.
2: Where are you at? Which house are you at? Not the Jersey. Oh, you're in Florida. Oh, no, you're in California. You think he cares? How many houses do you think Uncle Dennis has off of this? Give me a break.
1: Kawhi's going to get Uncle Dennis a statue of a raptor.
2: If you don't get that reference, you should, because the Raptors, when they build statues for people like they did with Kyle Lowry, they don't build it as the person. They build it as an actual dinosaur.
7: Well, that's how you avoid a Dwayne Wade situation.
20: Well, the dinosaur looks more like Kyle Lowry than that Dwayne Wade statue actually looks like Dwayne Wade.
2: That's true. I've been to the Dwayne Wade statue. It's good. It's great.
20: It doesn't look like him.
7: It does not look like him.
2: It's great. All right, you talked about your quarterback, Jackson Dart. Let's give an update on this. A couple things here. So it looks now like he's out for the season potentially, unfortunately, because that knee injury he suffered on Monday Night Football against the Rams, 28-6. There's two developing stories, Smalls, that we have been following that I think we need CC's expertise on this. 11 years in the league, many of those with the Giants, won a Super Bowl, was a captain of the Super Bowl team. So let's address these as questions, not statements. Did Jackson Dart put himself in harm's way on Monday night?
7: No. And I get that there are things floating out there on the internet, former offensive lineman in the National Football League, saying that quarterbacks put themselves in harm's way while they drift back in the pocket rather than stepping up. And that may well be true. But in this instance, based on what happened on that third down on the first drive against the Rams rushed five defensive linemen. Both Josiah Stewart and Byron Young were burning the edges. Inside, you had Kobe Turner and Braden Fisk running a Tim game or a tackle-tackle game. And then, of course, Aaron Donald making an inside move. They rushed five guys. All of the escape lanes are taken up because you're rushing five. But they broke down the middle of the pocket. They were pushing the interior of the pocket. So when it comes to Jackson Dart being able to step up away from edge rush pressure, there was nowhere to step up to. And so because of that, Jackson Dart gets cut in half, and we're talking about a potential season-ending knee injury. So, yeah, a lot of times quarterbacks will drift beyond, you know, the 8 yards, you know, where they're supposed to be at the top of the drop behind the center. They'll go to 9, they'll go to 10, and the edge rush will have a chance to affect the play. But in this instance, Jackson Dart had no choice but to be where he was. What you need is Jermaine Illuminor and Andrew Thomas to be better in terms of creating a firm edge in the pocket, which they weren't. And I'll just take it a step further. When it comes to that particular play, it's hard for the quarterback to stay clean and execute the play when four of the five offensive linemen register

0: Simon because he's lined up in front of Aaron Donald. He was the only one. So you got to miss me with victim blaming when it comes to Jackson Dart getting hurt on that play. I don't care who it was in that situation. They weren't going to make it out of there. They weren't.
1: Second question. We've got about a minute or so on this. Second question. Did the Giants handle the aftermath of the injury correctly? There's been conversation that the communication may not have been good. He shouldn't have been out on the sidelines. Did your former squad handle the communication of his injury correctly?
0: Listen, it sucks. We didn't think it was as severe as it's now is. But I would say this. I don't necessarily care that the information or the severity of it wasn't communicated properly initially. That doesn't matter.
1: Because he didn't play.
0: He didn't play.
1: They didn't put it back in. He didn't play a game.
0: No, he didn't play. And whether they had him in the locker room or whether he was standing up on the sideline, it wasn't going to – I don't think this is a situation where it would have made the injury worse. It's still going to require being surgically repaired. So, it's not something that the Giants could have known because they couldn't do an MRI at the stadium.
2: Right.
0: So I don't know how much I can blame them for, not being more accurate with the information that was first conveyed after they did the initial diagnosis.
2: Do you think people are just looking for confirmation bias for what they felt earlier, whether it's with Jackson Dart saying this guy can be a bit reckless. If he doesn't change his style of play, he's going to get himself hurt more often than not, and or pointing at the Giants and saying, even though John Harbaugh has come in, there's still a bit of dysfunction with this organization. It seems like in the wake of this, people are trying to point the finger at various parties, and it seems like there's a bit of confirmation bias, even despite it being a new era with the Giants.
0: I agree with you. There's a lot of that going on right now. They want to blame the Giants being dysfunctional, poor communication. That's not the case as far as I see it. And then when it comes to the Jackson Dart of it all, it's incredibly ironic because you want him to play more from the pocket and avoid putting himself in harm's way, some of those hits that he's taken as a runner in the past. He was in the pocket when he got cut in half by Byron Young and Josiah Stewart. It's just unfortunate. Yeah. And I think people need to accept that those types of things happen because of the nature of the game, especially at this level.
1: Mm-hmm. Giants, unfortunately, are leading the worst race you could possibly lead, which is which quarterback seems to be hurt the most between the Giants QB, the Bears QB Caleb Williams, and the Commanders QB Jaden Daniels. It stinks. That's not the race you wanted to, quote-unquote, lead. But, yeah, it seems like Jackson Dart, extended period of time, as of this moment, and as we just learned yesterday, things could change. He seems to be out longer than those other two. I was out last week. Where did I stay? Marriott. Where am I going to be next week? A Marriott as well. 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
2: 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If you're just tuning in, yes, news of the day, certainly the Jackson Dart injury. Seems like it's trending towards out for the season. Also out in New York is Aaron Judge for the wild card series for the Yankees. AL East won by the Tampa Bay Rays, who DraftKings had before the season at 25-1 in terms of their odds to actually win the division. So that would have been a retroactive good bet if you bet on the Rays to win the AL East. Kawhi Leonard signs a contract extension with the Toronto Raptors. Gotta feel good for him. Two years, $115 million. I don't feel anything towards him one way or another, other than like he's a great basketball player. I feel like just the structure of everything is so wacky in that, in theory, you cheat the system and you get rewarded. I mean, okay, insert all the, and you guys are all going to insert the Patriot jokes here or whatever. Okay, now that we're done with that, shout out to Liz for my new Patriots hat, liquid titanium yesterday. Anyway, okay, sure. But this one feels a little bit different, and I don't know why anybody would be discouraged from doing this. I guess is, well, why would a player be discouraged from doing, wait, so you're telling me, think about it, if I said to you when you were a player, CC, I'm going to need $700,000 from you.
3: Yeah.
2: And you're going to say to me, no, you don't. For what? Well, I'm going to get you $115 million, but you give me $700,000. You would give me that $700,000 so quickly? What a trade.
3: I don't know that I would give you that money.
4: Why not?
3: I don't know that I would give it to you. Because if somebody told me that they need $700,000 for $115 million, I think they're related to Bernie Madoff. There's no shot.
4: You think it's a trap?
3: This is a real investment.
4: For sure. But it is.
3: Right? I'm going to give you 120 times your investment of $700K?
4: I would also, when this is all said and done, love to do the math on how much money he made per game played in totality.
2: Well, you, oh, on this contract.
4: On this contract.
2: The future one?
4: Yes.
3: I think
2: I mean, they're going to be good, but you bring up an interesting point. They knowingly are going into this knowing he's not an 82 gamer.
4: Correct.
2: It's interesting. I hadn't thought about it that way. By the way, the other thing, just back to the injuries, because we've been talking a lot about the quarterback injuries. How should I and how should Smalls and every fan read into the lack of information with the Bears and the Commanders? We're going to get to that in just a couple of minutes because we have a guy that we've had multiple times. We had him at the draft. He was great at the draft with us. He has two touchdowns already on the year. He's on the Carolina Panthers, but he just signed there in August. It's our guy, Darren Waller, and he joins us here on Unsportsmanlike, along with Michelle Smallman, Chris Canty, Evan Cohen with you. Are you surprised things are going so well? You just got there, and you're already kicking butt, Darren. Are you surprised how quickly this has worked for you?
5: I feel like last year with Miami, getting there kind of late. I got there earlier than I got here, but just kind of dealing with trying to learn things quickly and try to get into the mix. I feel like kind of gave me a little bit of a trial run of how to approach things and be as efficient as possible as far as learning and get on the same page with the quarterback and things like that. So, no, I'm not really that surprised. It's like if I get some opportunities, I'm just trying to make a play and keep it simple like that.
3: Darren, what was your perception of your quarterback, Bryce Young, before you got to Carolina? And what is the reality of him being your quarterback now that you're playing with him?
5: Yeah, seeing him from afar, he was talented and, had great, like, pocket mobility, could make all these different off-platform throws just from being at Alabama and seeing clips of him in the league. But I didn't necessarily know how I could tell he's emotionally mature through all of the ups and downs that the league can throw at you. And I see authentic leadership from him, very poised, great communicator, and, just super competitive. So I've just intentional with everything that he does. I've been impressed with him since I've been here.
4: Speaking of leadership, Darren, things changed for the Carolina Panthers when your head coach, Dave Canales, got there. We've seen a different version of this organization. Give us a scouting report on him. What does he do or what does he preach that works so well in Carolina?
5: I mean, he's a guy that's talking about championship mindset from the get-go. Like, I could tell that how much he absorbed from being around Pete Carroll. He creates a fun and competitive environment, but one that's also like, you know, the only way we're going to win is to separate ourselves in the details and, staying on guys, asking a lot from guys, holding them to a high standard. But yeah, also making it a fun place to come to work and to compete and get better. So he's always drilling into us what a championship mindset takes. It starts with, winning the day, but also like winning the division. And once you do that, you open yourself up to so many different other things. So he really just like drilling that into our heads.
6: Canales also maybe the best looking coach in the league. I felt I had to point that out. I mean, that seems to be something, right? I mean, Darren, let's be honest. Have you ever played for as good looking of a coach as Dave Canales?
5: I mean, I don't know. Wasn't Gruden like 50 sexiest people in America?
6: Was he on that list?
4: I'm looking right now. Research is on.
6: Wow. All right, we'll have to look that up. Yeah, we didn't get that in our notes. How dare they? So Darren Waller, tight end for the Panthers, his current power rankings of best looking coaches he's played for, has Gruden won only because of the previous rankings from a magazine, and now Canales too. That's important to note.
4: Okay.
6: Smalls, you have this?
4: Darren Waller, right on the money here. John Gruden included in People Magazine's list of the 50 most beautiful people in the world back in 2002. I also have this from the Today Show, Inside the Life of the NFL's Hottest Coach, about John Gruden.
6: All right, you know what? Waller is on top. We knew he was prepared, not this prepared. Well done, Darren Waller. Sunday at Atlanta, you guys won big, but it meant more to you specifically, and you were emotional afterwards. Why?
5: I grew up 30 minutes from that stadium and playing in local parks and, had friends at the game, friends that I played football with, friends that helped, train me, coach me. My high school coach was right behind the bench. My sister was there. My 2.5-year-old nephew was his first time seeing me play because I was retired when he was born. So that was all really cool. Just family, friends, to Georgia Tech, which is you could throw a rock and hit stadium from there. So it's just so many parts of my life journey that I was able to reflect on and be grateful for and have them see me and be able to have a moment like that with the team on Sunday. It was just like another really cool football moment that I would just, never forget.
3: Darren, what's the biggest challenge or the biggest area for improvement for your team in order for you all to repeat as division champs in 2026?
5: I know speaking for offensively, I think it's still I think there's a lot of meat on the bone in the run game for us. And that's like, every level from communication from, I think, linemen and tight ends. And, I think we were still over 4 yards of carry in the game on Sunday. But I think there are some explosives that got called back. And just like little fine-tuning things that, if you're really going to have a team that's going to go far, you really got to be dialed in with your run game being effective and efficient consistently. That's like we may hit some lulls at times offensively with that. I just speak on that. I think if the defense continues to play like they did on Sunday and play like their talent is reflective of, I believe in those guys. And I feel like as long as they continue to grow together and trust each other, I think we're going to like what we see at the end of the year.
6: We're talking with Darren Waller, Panthers tight end. It's been great so far this season. Had retired, came back. Dolphins scored a bunch of touchdowns last year. Same thing this year. His Panthers 1-1 at the Browns on Sunday. Darren, last thing from me. Let's make you the NFL analyst now, Darren Waller. Your former team / associates, coaches, etc. What are you more surprised about? How good the Raiders have been or how bad the Mike McDaniel fit has been in L.A. with the Chargers so far?
5: Wow, that's a good question. I might go the slower start than expected with the Chargers, just because it's like from what I've experienced with Mike McDaniel and the play calling and the offensive system that he can create. You think it's just going to be fireworks out the gate, but it's just like sometimes it's difficult. Maybe asking for different things from Justin Herbert than before. And sometimes it can be take a little longer to get going. Like the Rams, everybody's like, they're going to run through everybody the first week. It's like there's some elements that get presented that makes it tough. And you realize, it's still any given day out there. So I figured I'd probably get it going at some point. But it doesn't always click right out the gate like you think it would.
6: Darren Waller is really prepared. You know why? Not only did he have the Gruden thing, Ian Rappaport just reported. Panthers running back Jonathan Brooks, who left Sunday's win early, is expected to have surgery today to repair a core muscle injury that will land him on injured reserve. He's out at least 6 weeks. Well, that's why he answered the run game as something that maybe they need to improve. So obviously we hope that your running back gets better there, because obviously you know that information that we don't. Darren, you're always great with us. We always appreciate the time. We can't wait to see you in person again. Best of luck the rest of the way. And obviously we can talk music more next time as well.
5: No doubt. Always good to be here. Appreciate you guys having me.
6: All right, Darren Waller, Panthers tight end. Great stuff with him there. And then we have news on the Panthers running back Brooks out, Jonathan Brooks out for at least 6 weeks. Wow. Obviously not good for Carolina. Mm. Coming up, what is good is Jason McCourty will join us in studio next. We're on Sportsmanlike, presented by Progressive Insurance.
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15: But I looked at Caleb Douglas's production in this game. 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
1: We are unsportsmanlike here on ESPN Radio, ESPN2. We are presented by Progressive Insurance, and joining us in studio, our guy, Jason McCourty, ESPN NFL analyst, Super Bowl champion with the New England Patriots, Monday Night Countdown analyst as well. I want to know the mood going into Monday night versus coming out of Monday night. That game, that moment, and then the dark aftermath.
2: There was so much excitement going into the game. I remember making a tape talking about how Matthew Stafford played in Australia, but then how Jackson Dart played in his first game and how good he looked at quarterback and just what this matchup was going to mean. And then early on in the first quarter, Jackson Dart goes down and you're sitting there and you're just like, and then Malik Nabers grabs his shoulder on the sideline and you're like, what the hell is happening? For the New York Giants, you take that trip out to LA and think about all the injuries they had. So, it was terrible because not only that, we're also looking at it and we're like, well, next week we got to go to Chicago and Caleb Williams got injured before that. So like the conversations and now Bajent gets hurt too. So just the conversations around like in commercial break, all of that of just how that game unfolded, it sucked.
3: Well, J-Mac, let's just keep it in the NFC East when it comes to the young quarterbacks. Which franchise do you think is in a tougher position right now based on the injuries to their starter? Jackson Dart with the New York Giants or Jaden Daniels with the Washington Commanders?
2: I would say in a worse spot, I would go with the Commanders and Jaden Daniels from a standpoint of they know what they have in Jaden, but back-to-back years to have the same injury, I feel like now you start to look internally, you start to question yourselves. Like, are we doing everything the right way? Is there something else that we can be doing? I think for Jackson Dart, it's still so early for the New York Giants that you're just like, all right, he suffered his first injury, like, and it wasn't the same. I think you saw growth. Jackson Dart in the first game, and I think the Rams game didn't happen long enough, but he protected himself. Like, he didn't get hurt trying to run somebody over. I think that was the big difference for me in that Giants game. And obviously, Jaden Daniels, it was just a freak accident how he got hurt, but the fact that he's gotten injured back-to-back years, almost from a standpoint of falling on the ground, you're trying to figure out, to me, if you're the Commanders, is it something we're not doing that we're not providing him to avoid these type of injuries?
3: J-Mac, I just want to push back because you said the Commanders know what they have in Jaden Daniels. Yeah. Presumably, that means the Giants don't know what they have in Jackson Dart.
2: I'm not going to say they don't. I'm just saying at Jaden Daniels' peak, you have a bona fide superstar in Jaden Daniels, somebody that can be a top five quarterback in the NFL, an MVP type of candidate. Jackson Dart has showed a ton of promise. Like, if I'm the Giants, I'm fully confident that Jackson Dart is my quarterback. I don't know what Dart's peak is, what his ceiling is just yet. It's still growing. It's still developing. Jaden Daniels came in and literally looked like the best quarterback in the NFL his rookie year. Jackson Dart, we haven't seen that yet, but week one against the Dallas Cowboys, if I'm a Giants fan, I'm like, oh, damn, we have our guy. Like him throwing the ball from the pocket, him getting outside, but I just haven't seen that same peak of what we've seen from Jaden Daniels.
3: Okay, all right, so you just walked me down a path. I have to ask the question.
2: Yeah.
3: If the New York Giants have a rough season they're staring at a top five pick, what do they do?
2: Make your team better. You have a quarterback. Don't hit reset. Your quarterback's, we don't know exactly what this injury is, but let's assume it's early in this season. He's going to rehab. If it's surgery, whatever the case it is, he's going to be full tilt, ready to go for next season. If you have another top pick, you just got that much better. Because before he got injured, this was a team that was going to be competing for the NFC East. So you add another player to this equation. Let's see how far you can go.
4: So you're telling a Giants franchise, if Arch Manning is on the board, to say no? To say no to a Manning under center?
2: I am.
3: If that means you're saying yes to Jeremiah Smith.
2: That's
4: not a bad thing to say yes to. He is awesome.
2: So depending upon what pick, like that to me is all a part of the evaluation, because when you feel like you already have a quarterback, the moves that now allows you to make to get good players around you, it would be hard for me to say I'm passing up on Jackson Dart, somebody that this Giants organization has seen, Matt Nagy, Greg Roman, Brian Callahan, all of these guys on the offensive side of the ball. You've designed this offense around him, and it's a small sample size, but in week one, he looked damn good running it. To hit reset all over again, that would be tough. That would be tough for me.
4: Okay, so much of the focus in that game obviously was on Jackson Dart and the injury, but let's talk about the Rams. Let's go deeper on them, because they came into the season with the highest of expectations. Yeah. It was a bona bonafide flop in week one. They bounced back in week two. What did you see from them? Are they rounding into that Super Bowl form?
2: They looked Monday night like what I expected them to start the season off with. Matthew Stafford, obviously, to Devontae Adams. That was without Apuka Nacua out there on offense. But he looked comfortable. That game in Australia, Matthew Stafford looked like he didn't sleep on the plane. He looked like a 38-year-old that took a long flight, and I'm still half asleep. He looked timid. He didn't look like he was unsure where to throw the football. And then Monday night, he was awesome. But I think what I was most impressed by was Chris Shula in the defense for the Rams. It was completely different. The first game against San Francisco, they barely blitzed. They didn't send anybody. The second game, they went after, whether it was Jackson Dart or Jameis Winston in the game. And it was a switch up of, from coverage standpoint, of now allowing a guy like Trent McDuffie to play a lot more man-to-man coverage and use those guys in a way of what they best do. So I thought that was very different from what Chris Shula showed, and that gave me a ton of encouragement about this Rams team.
1: We're talking with Jason McCourty, of course, ESPN NFL analyst. Monday Night Countdown, you said you have the Bears and the Eagles this week. Are you going to go big with your big point? Because you have a great point on the Sirianni Hurts.
2: Yeah.
1: Monday Night Countdown. This, I'm just playing this out. I think you need to be on set and just reference, as I've said many of times on Unsportsmanlike, and then specifically point out the point, which is someone has to get credit between Sirianni and Hurts. Is that on the board for you to do and shout us out on Monday night?
2: Absolutely. And okay, I think the Jalen Hurts of it all, too. And I have to make sure I say that I said it on a Sportsman. That's, right. That's right. Going to be where I hammer
1: it
2: home.
1: People notice when you talk about Jalen Hurts on this show.
2: Yes. even looking at that Titans game, Jalen Hurts was not unbelievable throughout the course of that game. But when it mattered most in a two-minute drill, as a defender, for me, I spent majority of my career sitting on a bench during a two-minute drill and saying, damn, fellas, maybe we could get him next week. Because there was absolutely no faith that who was in that quarterback was going to drive us down the field and be able to, whether we needed a field goal or whether we needed a touchdown. When you have a guy in the fourth quarter, when it matters most, that can perform at his best and put you in position to win a game, you have something. Without that, it doesn't matter.
1: Phenomenal point. Never thought about it that way. That's a phenomenal point, Jason McCourty.
4: Well, Jason, let's look ahead to tomorrow night. Packers, Falcons.
1: He's got to go in 30 seconds. Just FYI.
4: Okay. Michael Penix Jr. back for Atlanta. The Packers haven't looked great. They escaped with a win versus the Jets. What are you going to be looking for in this game?
2: They got some competency at quarterback for the Atlanta Falcons. And I think beyond that, they have some belief. You look at Drake London and Bijan Robinson on the bench in that Falcons game, this last one against Carolina. Like, it looks like defeat. Like, you're going into the game without a thought that you can actually win it. So Michael Penix Jr. being back, it gives them a chance. On the other side, for the Green Bay Packers, they got to figure out how to run the ball. I think going into this season, I was high on Jordan Love of there's going to be more acts of him and there's more opportunity to go out there and show that you can be a top guy in this league so far. And I'm not placing all the blame on Jordan Love. He's been under a ton of pressure from their offensive line. Now they just lost a tackle who's out for the season. I feel like it's scary times for Green Bay right now to try to figure out a way. Yes, they won the game Sunday, but their 1-1 doesn't really look too good right now.
1: Jason McCourty, you're going to see him on SportsCenter in just a couple of minutes. Get up at 8 a.m. Eastern. First take at 10 a.m. Eastern. Monday Night Countdown, shouting out on Sportsmanlike coming up this week.
2: There we go.
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0: Hey, this is Rich Eisen. Coming up on Wednesday, should Kyler get the start over Carson? Should we believe in the Saints quarterback, Tyler Shuck? Who impressed Kurt Warner the most in week two? 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Bill Cowher weighs in on the biggest surprises through the first 2 weeks of the season, plus my power rankings. 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

0: I'm Over It with Pat the Producer.
1: Walking through the grocery store yesterday, they have like the donut case, and it was literally one side was like 50 glazed donuts, the other side was like 50 jelly donuts. Who is eating all of these jelly? My mom took a shot at me yesterday.
2: Oh.
1: So how do you feel about that mustache? I'm as fun as and festive as they get.
2: I also don't think my new personal friend, the Prime Minister of Ireland, would appreciate you dissing St. Patrick's Day in this way. Still waiting for my photo with him to drop at Ireland.com.
3: Ugh. I'm over it. I'm sick and tired and over it.
1: Get a life.
4: I have no memory of what that's from. Small as the Prime Minister of Ireland. Yes, each and every day at this time, our producer, Pat Costello, gives us items in and around sports entertainment, his life that he is over. Pat, before we go to you, what was the relationship between you and the Prime Minister of Ireland? Your friendship with him?
2: I don't know if I would call it a friendship, but we did meet when I was in Philly. Remember, I went to Philly to go to a Sixers game, Sixers Nets, when no one was playing for the Sixers.
4: You won't be able to get tickets to that game.
2: I know. Now it's a completely different vibe, obviously, with Jaylen Brown and LeBron going there. But as you guys know, I am a fan of American history, so I wanted to go to Independence Hall to see the place, the room where it happened, where the Declaration of Independence was signed. So as I'm going there, I'm waiting to get in, and all of a sudden this big group of people walks up to the door. They ask us to step aside. It's the Prime Minister of Ireland. So, of course, I give him a little wave like, what's up? Hey, welcome to America, sir. And he, like, veers to the right and comes over and he's like, hello, I'm the Prime Minister. Who are you? And then the tour guide was like, this is one of our friends from New York, because I had told her that I came from New York.
4: So weird.
2: So then he's like, let's take a photo. I'm like, sure.
4: Wow.
2: So
4: the Prime Minister asked you to take a photo?
2: Correct.
5: That's crazy.
2: Maybe he's a fan of unsportsmanlike and clocked me. And
1: must have been a bad photo. Never saw the light of day.
2: Yeah, I don't know. I didn't know where to find it. I didn't know if it was Ireland.com or like what the
5: Ireland.com.
2: Well, what would the country of Ireland's website be? I don't know.
5: I mean, can we get the hookup for some golf over there in Ireland?
2: Okay, I'll ask.
5: I'm just saying.
1: I mean, Ryder Cup 2027, candy?
5: Right, Pat? I'm just saying, like, dog, like, there's some great golf over there from what I've been told.
6: I'm on Ireland.com. It seems like everything that you need to know about Ireland and visiting Ireland is right here.
2: Great. So. Anything about the Prime Minister's visit to Philly.
6: Oh, there's Michelle. Oh, my God. With the Prime Minister. Crazy.
2: I'm surprised it's not the banner at the top.
5: Right.
2: Myself and the Prime Minister. Both huge American history enthusiasts, or at least.
6: Yes. Michelle, a huge American history enthusiast who was shocked to find out that the Declaration of Independence was not still in Philly.
2: It made an appearance in New York City here this summer.
4: Anyway. Pat, there's the $115 million man.
1: I heard some sound from our good buddies Matt and Myron that I'd like to present to the group. It involved dessert. I just want you to hear the exact thing that I heard.
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4: I may buy Pat a cake for his ear. Just throwing that
1: That's
4: out
1: there. That's such a crazy way to phrase that. Have a cake for your mouth.
2: Like, yeah.
1: Yes, wild. Thank you, Matt. But also, orange juice cake?
2: Yeah, what is that?
1: If I ever bit into a cake and orange juice came out of it, I'm swinging at whoever made the cake. That's crazy. Orange juice cake?
2: I've
1: what are we doing?
2: I've never heard of that.
4: I gotta tell you, I actually think that sounds pretty good.
5: You do?
4: I think
2: is
4: like,
2: there pulp in the cake?
4: Well, is it like...
1: I like my cake with no pulp.
4: When I'm thinking it sounds good, in my head, it's like a jelly. Like a cake with like a jelly in it.
1: He said orange juice.
5: He said orange juice.
2: It's a thing. I'm looking it up. Orange juice.
4: So you would bake
2: cake.
4: The cake and then pour the orange juice
5: what
4: in it?
5: What kind of cake is it? Is it vanilla cake with orange juice filling? What kind? I have so many questions right now.
2: It is a moist orange juice cake. It's a citrusy twist on a rum cake. It's made with yellow cake mix, pudding, and a buttery orange glaze.
4: Is that on Ireland.com? You're reading that?
2: It's on orangejuicecake.com.
5: I think I'm out on that one, Pat. I'm out
1: on
5: orange
1: juice.
5: I'm
1: way out on orange juice cake.
4: I think it is what I'm suggesting, though. I don't think
2: it's pretty
4: like
2: good in this photo.
5: Orange cake is great. You don't understand how to make it. I have no interest in trying it.
1: But like an orange cake?
2: I could do a bundt cake.
5: Yeah, but I'm not putting orange juice cake in my mouth. I'm not doing it.
4: What about in your ear or nose?
5: I'm not putting it anywhere. No orifice on my body. I'm not partaking.
4: What about orange juice cake? What about on your shoulders or elbows?
2: No. This is an orange juice cake free zone.
5: Yeah, I'm orange juice cake free.
2: I'll try it. It looks good.
4: I think it looks good too. I think I'm interested in this.
1: But
4: now,
1: like, the concept of orange cake is a thing. Like, an orange flavored cake is fine. It's orange, the orange juice part. I don't need the orange juice.
5: I'm not interested in either, though, bro.
1: Like an orange cake with a vanilla icing actually sounds kind of good.
5: No, because if I'm going that route with a citrus flavored cake, I'm going with lemon cake.
2: Oh, lemon cake's very good.
5: Yeah, I'm going with lemon cake. It's by far the superior cake. And you throw a couple of blueberries in there, boom. Like, why do we have to try to reinvent things or dare to be different? Just go with the stuff that works right down the fairway. If you want a citrus flavored cake, go with the lemon pound cake.
2: Or
4: that's very good.
2: Miss
5: Geraldine from the church in North Carolina makes an amazing lemon pound cake
1: for your mouth.
5: It's for your mouth. Absolutely. It's
2: also, if we're going
1: not your forehead.
2: Citrus desserts, key lime pie, perhaps.
5: Exactly.
4: Now, why do we have to mouth go? Or where?
2: Correct.
4: Okay, just making sure.
5: Why do we have to go with orange? I don't understand it. I don't like it. Next one, Pat.
4: Boy, Cece got annoyed.
2: Cece was like, "We're done with this." Yeah, next one, Pat.
5: I'm over it.
1: I miss getting letters. Remember when you'd like open the mailbox and there'd just be a letter addressed to you, and it wasn't just like a bill or like an ad or something? That was the best, when your friend would like take the time to write you a letter. When's the last time anyone got a letter written to them?
4: I know one person.
5: Man, I used to love getting envelopes in college with no names on it.
4: Oh my God. You can't do that.
1: I don't even know what that means.
2: That's your preferred letter.
5: Those are my preferred letters, Pat.
2: So Pat, it sounds like you need a pen pal.
1: Do people still do that? Are pen pals still
4: a thing? Why not do it?
1: Don't they just send emails?
2: I think in certain communities, yes, pen pals are a thing.
5: No,
1: killed the pen pal.
5: Pat is right, though. Like, being able to get a handwritten letter in the mail, a thank you, an acknowledgement, it's special. It takes it to a next level. I got to give a shout out to Evan Cohen and his son for sending me a nice handwritten note for an event that we were at a couple of weeks ago. It was an awesome time, and got a handwritten note from Evan's son thanking me for being there. And it was really, really cool. Sent him a video shout out just to let him know how much it meant for us, for my wife and I, to receive that note. So it was really, really cool. So thank you to Evan, and thank you, Evan's son.
1: See, that's what I mean. There's something about getting something handwritten in the mail. Just hits different.
5: I think
2: we need to find Pat a pen pal. I think that's the goal here.
4: Okay,
2: let's find Pat a pen pal.
4: Pat, if fans of the show were to tweet you at Pat Costello 20, tweet you?
1: I'm just going to tell you right now, I'm not writing letters to fans of the show.
5: No.
2: But what if it's a pen pal?
4: Lives. They would love that.
2: You just said you want letters. We're trying to find a way for you to correspond.
1: Like giving my address to fans of the show. Sorry, fans of the show.
2: The work state, there's got to be some sort of a place where the letters go to ESPN.
1: I don't want them to come to work.
4: No, other way. I'm saying the other way. If you miss people getting letters, be the hero to people and write them letters.
1: No, but I'm the one who wants the letter. I don't care about how other people feel.
2: Pat finds a pen pal. They develop
5: a
2: correspondence.
5: So you're not a giver, Pat. You're a receiver.
2: What if it's a gorgeous girl and they fall in love?
4: I don't see that happening.
5: When it comes to, you're not a giver, you're a receiver. Got it.
2: You know what I'm thinking here? I'm thinking about The Notebook. Remember when Noah and Allie broke up?
4: Never seen it.
1: Here we go again.
5: Why do you always bring it back to The Notebook, Paul?
2: Because it's a great love story.
5: How does everything on a sports show come back to The Notebook?
2: We're talking about pen pals and correspondence. Noah wrote her pen pals and correspondence. He wrote her every single day for a year.
1: While she was in a relationship.
2: I'm just saying, this
5: that's
2: could be Pat.
5: That's called stalking.
2: This
5: Small,
2: could be Pat.
5: Smalls, that's called stalking.
2: You can find
4: the U.S.
2: Life.
4: Open. Was that Ben Shelton and Trinity Rodman? Is that what that was? I mean, isn't that what we said? Who is that?
1: Zverev.
4: When he won.
1: Are you a tennis fan?
4: Yeah, I'm not an English fan. Isn't that what we were critiquing Zverev for doing?
1: Yeah.
4: Like, writing
5: like
4: the...
5: Good luck charm.
2: I am just trying to find Pat an avenue to correspond, and also perhaps an avenue to find romance.
5: Well, listen, Max B in French Montana said that we're big in prisons, amongst other places.
2: That's what I'm saying.
5: Maybe Pat can have letter correspondence with some people that are residents of the state.
1: Nuno came up with a vastly different idea.
2: Which is what?
1: He said to write people in prison.
5: That's what I just
2: That's
5: said.
2: That's what Canty just said.
1: No, I was talking to Nuno about it.
2: Oh.
5: Oh, my God.
10: Go put an orange cake in your nose.
5: Oh, my God.
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23: 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When the pressure's on, you find out who's ready and who's not. Same goes for the job site. 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
4: 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But today we were loaded up with some great interviews. Darren Waller, Jason McCourty in our 7 a.m. Eastern hour. Waller, tight end for the Carolina Panthers. Jason, of course, our ESPN NFL analyst, Monday Night Football analyst. Go back on the podcast and listen. So we moved it to right now. Hot Mess is basically a list, the rankings that I put together of five teams, players, organizations, etc., that went into the week looking okay and come out of the week looking like an absolute mess. Now, I did not include Jackson Dart and the Giants on this. Why is that? Who's now likely out for the year? I'm afraid of Nuno. I'm not afraid of CeCe. As a Giant player and representative in many ways, he does the United Way Charity Foundation, the Gridiron Gala every single year. Great as event. Basically a representative of the Giants.
5: Correct.
4: Him, whatever. Nuno. I don't want to agitate Nuno, the Giants fan, so I kept them off of this list.
0: Don't you think he's already agitated by this news?
5: But that's the problem. He's dangerous right now. Mm. He's wounded. But
1: he's apoplectic. No,
5: yeah,
1: but
5: hurt like, people, why, hurt people.
0: They do.
2: Ev, like, why would you have them on? Like, it's not they're doing. Like, they didn't put him back out there and, you know.
4: Well, I've been very clear. But, I've been very clear not to blame them, but it is a mess.
5: It's a mess, man.
4: Whether
5: it's
4: they're doing or not.
5: Yeah, it's a mess. They might not have spilled the milk, but they got to clean it up.
0: Yeah.
2: No, when I think hot mess, I think literally, like, you are the, it's your doing, right? Like, it's, you know, like, it's your, you're the Browns. Like, that's no. a hot mess
1: the Giants,
2: that you're doing.
1: The Giants literally walked into the club and everyone was like, oh, look at her. And then they walked out and everyone's like, wow, what happened?
5: Exactly.
4: You know, I got to tell you.
5: That is the definition of hot mess, Pat.
4: That's right.
5: You're right. Pat,
4: you're
5: not wrong.
0: You know
5: I'm
0: what
5: wrong.
0: It is?
5: That's right.
0: Right. It's where you stay at the club until the end and the ugly lights come on.
5: Yes.
0: And you're like, ooh.
5: Yeah, they look good on the club light, but real light, not so much.
2: So now we don't care if they have a great personality. You guys are so shallow.
4: We don't care who is a great person. Oh, Jameis's personality is now what
5: you North think
4: Carolina.
5: They look good the next day? A sea donkey is walking into the restaurant to meet you.
2: All right, Em.
31: Number five.
4: Wow, they're doing the production before you even continue.
0: Oh, what?
4: Number five is an interesting one that you probably didn't think I was going to do here. Ready for this? The AL West. Hottest topics in all
0: I
4: of
0: knew
4: sports.
0: You were going here.
4: Well, do you know that, to my knowledge, there has never been a division for a 162-game season in Major League Baseball where the winner of the division finished with a losing record?
5: Mm.
4: And do you know the two top teams in the AL West right now are tied in the state of Texas? Astros mm-hmm. and Rangers?
5: Both one game
0: 78
5: under
0: 500. 78-79.
4: Yeah. Ella Langley's streak at number one is greater than what's happening right here with Texas. 78-79. But wait, there's more, right? So you have two teams that are competing for first place that are in with a losing record. Are the Mariners the biggest disappointment of any team in baseball this year after that huge run, the big dumper rally last year? Oh, wait. Man. And you also have a team in the A's who don't have a home. And you have a team in the Angels who have this first ballot Hall of Famer in Mike Trout who are 37 games under 500.
0: They are so
4: and
0: sorry.
4: Being sold.
5: And they're being sold, yeah.
0: They are so sorry.
4: So
0: 60-97.
4: You know what? You guys like this. ALS, not a bad one.
5: I think this is the right call in terms of having them in the top five. The one thing that I will say, though, with the sport of baseball, and I get that you have divisions for a reason, but if you play 162 games and a team can't come out of there with a winning record, they should not be allowed in the playoffs. It should go to the next wild card.
0: I agree.
4: Do you think that for football, too?
5: No, because football is such
0: shorter
5: a smaller
0: season.
5: Sample size. It's 17 games.
4: I also have one other.
5: You got 162 games, and you play everybody. If you can't find a way to have a winning record, or at least be 500, they should not allow the Division I into the postseason. There is a team that is more than qualified that should be allowed in. Although maybe not this year in the American League because it's not great.
4: So can I give you something that I was thinking
5: about?
4: Not a
5: bad baseball in the American League.
4: Let me just give you a quick note on this with baseball. So we're in the last week of the season, okay? So games include but not limited to, for this week, the Mets and the Rangers, the Diamondbacks and the Rockies, the Twins and the Giants.
0: Ugh.
4: Let me give baseball a suggestion. Play 159 games, scheduled, okay? Play all of the division games, scheduled. Do not take away three interleague games. 2 weeks prior to the last weekend of the season, announce the schedule. Alternate home and road every single year, so half the teams are home 1 year, half the teams are home the next year. And pick the games for the final week of the season.
3: based on matchups. In other words, have the Astros and Giants in this scenario play the last week of the season. And you can go the other way. The Mets and the Nationals are fighting for not to be in last place. Have them play. Do something where you, and then have a big reveal, have it here on ESPN, and have it as something that's cool for the last weekend of the season.
0: Or how about we just put relegation on the table and these sorry franchises who year after year are garbage have some sort of consequences. The Angels, garbage. The A's, garbage. The Colorado Rockies have been garbage forever with no consequences. I'm sick of them. I'm glad the AL West is on your list.
3: All right.
5: The Mets.
0: The Mets would be in the mix.
3: Mets rankings number tonight four. On ESPN Radio. number four, hot mess rankings here. CeCe, this one's for you.
5: What up?
3: CeCe, this is for you. NC State football.
5: Yes, there we go. Get him, Dave Dorn, get him.
3: Okay, so they're leading 31-28 against Vandy with 7 seconds left on the clock. Fourth down, their quarterback CJ Bailey runs backwards in theory to take an intentional safety to run out of the end zone and run out the clock. Instead, he fumbled the ball. Vandy recovered. They won the game. CeCe had Dave Doran fired preemptively, basically saying, NC State, let me give you some advice on this one. I don't like doing that to Dave Doran. I think he was once at Wisconsin. But the reality is, that is as hot of a mess. You were 7 seconds away from winning, and you lost. Mike D'Antoni says 7 seconds or less. That's his big offense.
5: Yep.
3: Well, that was the Vandy defense that scored a touchdown to win that game on Saturday.
5: Yeah, can you explain to me why you're defending Dave Doran?
3: He once was an assistant coach at Wisconsin.
5: That's the only reason?
0: That's it?
3: I'm pretty sure. I actually have to double check that.
5: Okay. I'm just saying a lot of people down there in Raleigh feel a way about the state of affairs when it comes to the program overall and not having an upward trajectory, especially in the NIL era, and then looking at what Duke has been able to do in terms of resurrecting that program right across town, and not for nothing, what Bill Belichick is doing at UNC this season. So there are certain things that become fireable offenses, as Adam Schefter told us in referring to the Tampa Bay Bucks loss to the Browns. Yeah. There are certain things that stay in the mind, certain losses that stay in the mind of decision makers, and that should be one of them. Because that's a scenario that you drill every single week when you go over situations in practice, college and pro. We called it home run, where you have around 6 or 7 seconds left on the clock. It's fourth down, and you want to run out the clock without punting the football to the other team. You drop back, you hold the ball for 3 or 4 seconds, then your quarterback uncorks it as far as he can. And guess what? With the hang on the pass, that should run out the clock. That's how you handle it. That's what you do. You don't do what CJ Bailey did. That was the only thing that you couldn't do. And you didn't drill it into your quarterback enough where he could avoid it when the circumstance came up in a game.
3: All right, hot mess. We have AOS 5, NC State 4.
6: Number 3.
3: I got to be fair on this. The top of the 2024 NFL draft. It's horrible what's happened here. Caleb Williams is hurt. He has an injury. Hamstring. Jaden Daniels has the elbow injury. He's out for a while. Michael Penix is coming back tomorrow for the Falcons. Drake May has not been good recently, let's be honest. I'm going out of order in terms of the draft, but in essence, the top of the draft. J.J. McCarthy, we're talking about as a third stringer in Minnesota, 2-0 team, by the way, and maybe the Giants could give up like a 6th or 7th round pick to get him. Bo Nix has been fine. I mean, they started off like...
5: Come on now.
3: Better, you think?
5: Yeah.
3: This week and this year has met or exceeded expectations, really met. But their offense has had controversy with Davis Webb calling the plays. This 2024 draft, this is an in-the-moment take. I think it's going to be known as one of the great quarterback drafts ever. An in-the-moment take, bad week for the 2024 draft.
5: Oh, there is no question about it. And it just highlights, what is it, the 83 draft and how great those guys were? The 2004 draft and how great those guys were? Yeah. It's hard to have a class where you're talking about multiple quarterbacks being Hall of Famers. And we build this one, this 2024 class, as a group that had the talent to be able to get that done. But there are so many obstacles on the way to getting to Canton for a quarterback. So much pressure, so much expectations that come along with being drafted high. And I think you're starting to see the reality of how hard it is to be consistently good in the National Football League.
3: Next one.
6: Number 2.
3: Nuno gave us a glimpse of this yesterday. The 2024

0: trades in the sports history. Is it Deshaun Watson? No, we're not there. Is it Herschel Walker? No, we're not there. But the Colts last year traded two first-round picks for Sauce Gardner, a cornerback. The Colts in that time have gone 1-9. Nuno, you want to give the stat about Sauce Gardner that I know you're into?
1: Last time he won a game in the U.S., the United States of America, where that's where they play 99% of their games, was December 15th, 2024.
0: 640 days without winning a single game on U.S. soil.
2: Great stat.
3: So that's not great. That's not great.
0: Part of it is great. So it's really the Colts part of the Sauce Gardner trade. I mean, there is not an example of a team making more of a win-now move that has not worked out than the Colts in the last 2 years. Because you could say, well,
3: he traded two first-round picks for a guy that's not the best player at his position.
0: Like at least Micah's hurt. When Micah was great, he was great.
3: But that's my point.
0: He's healthy, I should say.
3: Yeah, you can make an argument that Micah Parsons is the best defensive player in all of football.
4: Correct.
3: Like that's not a hard argument to make.
4: Right.
3: And you see his impact when he's not on the field with the Green Bay Packers.
4: It was a free fall.
3: Yeah. So, you traded multiple first-round draft picks for a non-quarterback that's not in the conversation for the best player at his position.
0: I don't even think he's in the best player conversation for best player as position in the conference. Christian Gonzalez is significantly
3: Patrick
0: better.
3: Sertain.
0: Patrick Sertain is significantly better.
3: He's down the line, bro.
0: That trade, again, not Watson and not Herschel Walker, but if we were to do top five worst NFL trades over the last 30 to 40 years, right now that has to be in consideration to be on the list. That's how bad that trade has been so far.
3: It's a bad trade.
0: All right. There can only be one number one.
5: Number one.
0: Hot mess of the week. Number one, LA Chargers. There's no team that had more aspirations for Super Bowl, for dominance, even in a really hard division, that has had worse success with a worse start than the Chargers, especially when you consider who they played. They lost the Arizona Cardinals, and they've lost the Raiders. They're 0-2. The Mike McDaniel, Justin Herbert, John Harbaugh trio has not been very good. People may have heard Justin Herbert has been in the news recently in terms of conversation, maybe that stemmed from this show, in comparisons to others. So that is part one. That's the past. That's what's already happened. The future, queen of all schedules, Michelle Smallman. Go ahead, please. Chargers.
4: At the Bills this weekend.
6: Loss.
4: At Seattle.
6: That's a loss.
4: Versus the Broncos.
6: Loss.
4: At the Chiefs.
6: Loss.
4: At the Rams.
6: Loss.
4: Versus the Texans.
6: Loss.
4: At the Ravens.
6: Loss.
4: Jets.
0: I'm not sure.
4: Not a gimme.
3: No.
4: Versus the Patriots.
3: Loss.
4: At the Buccaneers.
6: We'll see.
4: That's through week 13.
0: I don't think we said win. I think we said the best they did was we'll see. They're a hot mess. See, the Giants at least now have an excuse. Pat is right. They definitely went in looking good and coming out looking bad. They probably should have been on there. I'll own that. But now they have an excuse moving forward.
4: Sure.
0: What's the excuse with the Chargers?
3: I don't know. And I thought Darren Waller had some interesting things to say about Mike McDaniel's offense,
4: yes,
3: and how it asks players to do some things that they might not be comfortable with, mm-hmm, or as adept at, and pointing to Justin Herbert in the process of saying that. Listen, man, Justin Herbert is on head coach number three. We all believe that Jim Harbaugh is a good football coach. The man didn't forget how to coach football when he left Michigan, coming off of a national title. This is weird what's happening with the Chargers. After back-to-back seasons, winning 11 games, to be hustling backwards in 0-2, and those losses to the Arizona Cardinals and to the Las Vegas Raiders, where do you go from here?
1: Good luck!
3: At some point...
0: That threw me off. I'm going to be honest. That threw me off just now.
3: but where do you go from here, not just with this season, but the overall direction of the team?
0: 100%. Because I don't believe you can find a quarterback better than him, and I don't believe you can find a coach better than him. And neither of them have been good this year.
3: But you're saying I can't find a quarterback that's better than him, but like to what end?
0: No, them. They cannot, I don't believe. They're not going
3: well,
0: to.
3: Well, listen. Phillip Rivers is better than this.
0: Currently?
3: No,
0: he did play last year.
4: I was going to say, he might be.
3: You know what? That's a great question. That is a great question.
0: I mean, I would take Herbert.
3: No, I'm serious. In terms of the result.

0: Colts, though, Ev.
1: Oh, yeah.
0: You haven't had a playoff. It's ridiculous.
1: 888-SAY-ESPN. 888-729-3776. Errors, omissions, hot mess list. Number one, Chargers. Number two, Sauce Gardner for the Colts. The trade. Top of the 24 draft. Three, NC State football. Their meltdown. Four, AL West. Five, errors, omissions. We'll get it from CC and Smalls coming up, as well as you guys at 888-SAY-ESPN. 888-729-3776. Hot mess of the week. More of that next. 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
3: 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It's a critical SEC showdown in Death Valley. Texas A&M and LSU are both looking to bounce back from crushing Week 3 losses. Now they collide, knowing one of them will leave with a devastating 0-2 conference start.
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1: 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All right, hot mess rankings. We gave out the Chargers, Colts for the Sauce Gardner trade, 24 draft, NC State, AL West.
2: Yeah.
1: Objections, omissions, errors on this.
2: How are the Bucs not on this
3: how
2: list?
3: How are the Tampa Bay Buccaneers not on this list?
2: How are the Bucs not on this list, man?
3: They started 0-2, Evan, including losing to the Deshaun Watson-led Cleveland Browns. Baker Mayfield, this is the organization that cast him aside. He, all offseason, was big upping himself. He had some consternation with the organization about the contract. They pay him. And they start the season 0-2, including losing to the Browns.
2: Shefty brought up the job security of Todd Bowles unprompted yesterday.
1: Well, that's a very good one. I guess, unlike you guys, I didn't want to put Todd Bowles in the hot seat. I think
2: Shefty did it for you.
3: Yeah. You don't have to put him on the hot seat to acknowledge what a hot mess the Tampa Bay Buccaneers are right now.
2: When you lose that game to the Cleveland Browns and Deshaun Watson, who hadn't won a start since September of 24.
1: So who's off the list?
3: I would put the Sauce Gardner trade. I would take that off just because that seems a little bit more evergreen.
1: Yeah, that's true.
3: And you could circle back to that one. I think we're going to have more conversations about that. This is staring us right in the face.
1: Fair, but the only thing is the Sunday Night Football loss, excuse me. That was so dramatic.
3: They lost to Deshaun Watson.
1: No, you're right.
3: And Baker Mayfield. Okay. They moved on from him. There was a lot of trash talk and backbiting with the Browns and Baker, and then they go to Deshaun Watson. He's been terrible for over half a decade, and he beats you.
4: I don't see a strength.
3: In your house.
2: I think I would leave the Sauce Gardner trade on there. I would probably take off the 2024 quarterbacks.
1: But it's so this week.
2: I know, but it's a lot of it has to do with injuries.
1: I know, but I'm saying
3: which is out of their control.
2: Which is somewhat out of their control. Like the Jackson Dart injury, the Jaden Daniels injury was a fluke.
1: So you want hot mess to be self-inflicted wounds, in essence.
3: Not always, but the Bucks are very deserving.
2: Yeah. So.
1: All right. Any others before we get to the call, sir?
3: Let's get to the call. For me.
1: Dominique in Charlotte watching on YouTube TV. Hot mess, Dominique.
5: Good morning, guys. Big fan of the show. Evan, I don't understand how the Bucks is not on this list.
1: Yeah, it's a mistake.
5: I'm a diehard Bucks fan. Todd Bowles has to go.
3: Oh,
1: I don't like that because I think he's a good coach. And obviously, Baker likes him. You kind of got that sense with Baker.
2: Do you care that Baker likes him?
1: What Baker says because you just gave him a gazillion dollars.
2: But I just gave you a gazillion dollars so you can be happy. Now I don't care what you think.
3: Let me
2: do my job as the front office and ownership of the team, and you focus on holding on to the football as the quarterback.
1: That's fair, too.
2: Because guess what? We probably lost one of these first two games because you didn't hold on to the football.
1: I mean, I don't think probably. I know you can't prove it, but not probably in game one. Like, he had three fumbles. I mean, that's brutal. Dave in Louisville, listening on Sirius XM 80. Morning, Dave. Hot mess.
6: Morning. Canty, your take on orange juice cake, way off.
1: Yeah.
6: Mm-hmm. I need you to look up Will Stein's mom, Will Stein at UK.
1: That seems weird. Can we do it a different way?
3: It's a family show.
2: I don't know that I can do that on a work computer, Dave.
6: It'll change your life.
3: She'll change your life.
1: So Will Stein, the coach of Kentucky.
3: Look
2: up Will Stein's mom. She'll change your life.
7: I found her.
2: A wild statement.
7: Debbie Stein. She co-owns the Louisville bakery Sissy Cakes with her sister.
3: Sissy Cakes.
1: Okay, so that's probably how Matt and Myron, 3 to 5 Eastern, got to that conversation about the orange cake, because Will Stein was a guest in their show after their win against A&M this weekend, that maybe she was the originator of the orange juice cake.
3: Do they have one available?
2: If she wants to send me one, cool. I'm not spending my money to experiment on the orange juice cake. I'm not doing it. I'm not spending my money on that. No, it doesn't sound like something that I want to try. I'll try it if somebody wants to give it to me for the free, but I am not going out of my way to get it.
7: What if I told you that Will Stein's mom would change your life?
2: Well, I'm a married man.
1: Okay. We're talking about Robert in Charleston. Next up, hot mess.
3: Boys.
8: Hey, man. What's going on, y'all? Hey, you got to have the Steelers on that list, man. We suck. We're about to go on a roll. We're about to lose three or four games in a row. There's no telling what's going to happen.
1: You know, I watched that whole game on Sunday, and I think there's an argument.
9: Why?
1: Yeah, because they played the Patriots. So I watched the Patriots, yeah, but and then
9: you,
1: I watched the Red Zone.
9: You could have stopped after, like, the second quarter.
1: No, I don't ever stop the Patriots games, no matter what.
3: First, what if the four. Eagles are playing?
1: Stop it. The Eagles were playing, Smalls, at the same time.
3: And that was a compelling
9: game. You missed
3: game.
9: A great game.
1: I saw it.
2: Right?
1: I had more than one
2: television. You missed your quarterback.
3: You missed your quarterback with a game-winning drive.
1: My guy, who I just heard of on Sunday for the first time. But in that game, you're watching the Steelers, and you're thinking, oh, boy, why did Rodgers and McCarthy get remarried? What's going on there? You think about that. You think about Pittman being hurt. You think about DK getting locked up by Christian Gonzalez. You think about TJ Watt, and as CeCe said, like, maybe it doesn't make sense long-term anymore. And then you think about all the Joey Porter Jr. stuff. And then you watch them play, and you're like, oh, my God, they kind of stink. You know, the opposite of that. Greatness. Perfection. It's Mel Kiper Jr. And he joins us next. We're on Sportsmanlike, presented by Progressive Insurance.
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1: We are Unsportsmanlike here on ESPN Radio. ESPNU, we are presented by Progressive Insurance, along with Michelle Smallman, Chris Canty, Evan Cohen. With you, I'm very hungry now because we have spent the last 5 minutes with Mel Kiper Jr., who's joining us now, breaking down different types of crab cakes. And Mel is amazing at breaking down the draft. Everybody knows this. The draft is what it is today because of him. First draft podcast, by the way, with Field Yates and Greeny. But Mel is amazing at breaking down anything. Mel, can you give us 30 seconds to a minute on the proper crab cake, the distribution of filling versus crab versus seasoning, just so our audience understands what they should be looking
2: for. Yeah, filler, which is you got bread, you have your crackers, you have some filler to hold it together. You have to hold that crab cake together, but all lump crab meat is the best. And if you can get that, and you get that here, the Narrows is phenomenal. There's other restaurants down here, you know, Fisherman's, the crab, you talk about different restaurants on the Eastern Shore is unbelievable. Go over to Annapolis, Chris knows that, you know, Fells Point, anywhere in Maryland you go. The Dock House down here is phenomenal. Michael's up in Timonium. So really, wherever you go in Maryland, you're going to get a good crab cake. You're really going to get Jimmy's, as Michelle knows, outstanding. So they're all over. You can, now they vary in terms of how they make their crab. I'm a big Old Bay seasoning person.
3: Oh yeah,
2: Old Bay on, as you said, home fries and whatever you put Old Bay on, it's phenomenal. It gets that pop. I really like a touch of Old Bay with my crab cake. So that's the flavor. Now you can have filler with Old Bay. I'm fine. It does. People say, oh, it's too much filler. I don't mind filler if it's the flavor is what I want. So I can handle a little more filler than some people. They go crazy. It's too much filler. I'm not as bothered by that as some people are. So it's as an overreaction with some, not for me. I'll take a crab cake. I eat probably 8 to 10 crab cakes a week, guys.
4: Mm-hmm. Wow.
5: Wow. Mel, what is the position comp for a crab cake to a football player? Is this like a lockdown corner, a running back? Like, how would you describe what a crab cake is as far as a meal goes if they were an NFL player?
2: I would say it's that old style, Chris knows, the Mike man, the old school middle linebacker.
3: Yes.
2: That's what a crab cake is. It's Lambert, it's Singletary, it's Bonacani, it's Butkus, it's Nitschke, it's the great Ray Lewis here in Baltimore, the greatest Mike man of all time. So yeah, I would say it's the pure old school 4-3 middle linebacker.
3: It's hard hitting.
5: Oh, boom.
3: And it's downhill, and I love it.
2: Yep.
3: I love
1: Mel, one more follow-up on crab cakes. You say you have 8 to 10 per week. How many in each sitting? Like, how many different meals is that per week?
2: It would be usually two.
3: Two.
2: Because you get the big ones down here.
1: CeCe knew. He put up a two.
5: Yeah, how did you know that? Before you even responded, Mel, he did.
2: Yeah, it's
5: two.
2: The double crab cake. And some will get a single. I get the double. What I always do is when I go, I get a double and I get two to go. So I'll have them the next day.
1: Brilliant.
2: So, yeah, I'll get the double, I'll get two, and I'll eat the three. Maximum of three. Very rarely three. I usually save them to the next day when your eyes are bigger than your stomach and you wish you didn't eat that third one. You wish you would have saved it to the next day. So, yeah, double all the time.
3: The crab cake is more versatile than you actually think it is, because a lot of people only associate it with lunch or dinner, but the crab cake with breakfast,
5: that is
3: a pro tip. It's unbelievable. Yep. There's a restaurant in Fells Point, they call it the Sweet Baby Jesus, because it's eggs, hollandaise, the dish. Eggs, hollandaise with lump crab meat on top.
1: Oh, my God.
3: And home fries on the bottom.
5: Stop it. That sounds electric.
1: That sounds like
3: God.
1: The greatest meal ever.
3: It's unbelievable.
5: Absolutely electric.
3: Yeah, it's unbelievable. The restaurant only has two or three things. They only need two or three things because the Sweet Baby Jesus is so good.
2: Oh. Mm. And a crab cake sandwich. If you just want to have one single crab cake sandwich with lettuce, tomato, and a little mayonnaise, fine. But a crab cake sandwich, we used to have one on crackers, put in between the crackers and have the crab cake. I always like a little yellow mustard with my crab cake, too.
3: Yeah.
1: Wow. Phenomenal breakdown, Mel. As we have on the screen, Mel Kiper Jr. breaks down crab cakes. Beautiful. Thank you, TV, Javante, and everybody. Mel, I love Trinidad Chambliss. I think he's awesome. I think he's an amazing college football player. I'd like to take college football out of there. Can he just be an amazing player on the next level?
2: Well, you think about his size. Is Kyler Murray having a problem? Is Bryce Young right now having a problem? Did Russell Wilson have a problem? So I think those three really help in terms of eliminating height, weight, size in general from a quarterback evaluation, if in fact he is as good, as great as Trinidad Chambliss was last year after he took over. People say, what's Ferris State? I don't think people really were aware of how good he was playing as the season went along, because I remember texting some of my friends in the league saying, do you think he's a first rounder? I said, nah, not first. I thought he was playing like a first rounder myself. I did. Now, I understand you want to see another year after coming from Ferris State, and obviously Austin Simmons, that quarterback, right? Couldn't get his job back. He's at Missouri. I love the way he can spin it. But for Trinidad Chambliss, he's a magician. His eyes light up when things go awry. Defenses can never feel like they have it, that play handled and defense, because he'll make something out of nothing. He just loves pressure. Anytime teams come back, or it's a money down, or it's a pressure situation, he rises up. He squelches momentum from the opposition. When they think they got you and they think they've come back, he says, I'm going to take my team right back down the field. So, Trinidad Chambliss answers every call. He, to me, is as good as it gets in college football.
3: Mel, how has Darian Mensah at Miami improved his draft stock in the early goings of this season?
2: Well, he's good at playing pitch and catch against air, because that's what he's throwing against most of the time. He's been really good at that, Chris. And you can't fault him for that. You can only do what you can do. You can only play the opposition that's on your schedule. And when you play that opposition, don't complete 55% of your passes. Complete 90% of your passes, which is what he's doing. So you can't fault that. You can't go too crazy till the opposition gets better. And we can see what happens there. They've had some injuries. Okay. The Miami Hurricanes have had some injuries. So they're taking away some of that talent on the offensive side. The schedule will get a little trickier as we move forward. But I just want to see Mensah against a little bit better competition. But for right now, he's doing, Maiava did it early on too. Now they play Oregon. Maiava against Dante Moore this week. Let's see what Jaden Maiava at USC does against better competition. So those are some guys that got off to great starts doing what they're doing. Arch Manning against some teams that he should be at 90% was barely at 50, a little over 50% last week. So that's why Arch is still a to be determined whether he will be at the top of the draft, because he's not doing what Mensah and Maiava have done against the weaker competition, which is complete basically every pass he tries.
5: Well, Mel, he's going to have an opportunity going into a tough environment at Tennessee, number 14 Tennessee this week. What are you going to be looking for from Arch in that performance?
2: Just consistency, Michelle, Chris, and Evan. You want to see from the first quarter to the fourth quarter a even situation. You would say it's not up and down and around. I want to see him just level it off and play really good football for a quarterback that's now a veteran college quarterback. He didn't come in with two starts like last year. He went through all last year, improved, so had some hiccups. But you want to see that performance be top-notch against the AOGs, which that's what you play against in college football. So for me, this is what you want. It's at Tennessee. Tennessee is a better football team than some of the others you will see on some of these teams' schedules. They're a good team. They got that home crowd advantage there. They got everything going to make this an interesting game for Arch Manning to really either reestablish himself as the true in the discussion to be the number one pick overall in QB1, or on the heels of last week and some of the games, the Ohio State where three quarters didn't look great last week. No, this is what, if he struggles here a little bit, then you're going to be saying, boy, let's kind of reevaluate and hope that it gets better. Cause right now he's not playing like a high first round pick. So this is a game that's going to, I think, define Arch Manning's season.
4: Very interesting. So he's not playing like a high first round pick. My words, not yours. I don't want to put words in your mouth. I'm asking the question. If his name was Julian Sain and not Arch Manning, but this game and roster spot with Texas was the same, where would he be projected by most, not you?
2: Yeah, it's interesting. That's a good call. And the name Manning, I said that somebody, if his name, the allure of that and the expectations. So do we say, okay, but the talent's there. So it's not like we're just saying, I mean, you look at Peyton, people said that. If his name was Peyton Jones, it'd be a third round pick. How'd that work out? He's a Hall of Famer. So I had heard that in the draft that year when he had a horrific pro day. Peyton did bouncing passes, wobbly throws. I got calls from people in the league saying if his name was Peyton Jones, he'd be a third round pick. So they were saying that about Peyton. How'd that work out? Not too well, right? So if you say that about Arch, it's like not so fast, right? It's like, okay, let's wait on Arch to see what happens. The talent is there. I mean, he can move. He's athletic. He's Cooper. His father was a wide receiver, not a quarterback. So he can do things with his legs that Arch and Eli could never do, could never think about doing.
4: Right.
2: His arm is outstanding. He's just got to be, as Peyton and Eli were, accurate. And that's where the accuracy, the precise passing, take a little off, put a little on, know how to do that, touch, and then fire that 100-mile-an-hour fastball when you need to, but not all the time. Make it easier for your receivers. Don't make them work so hard. When Coleman had that pick, it was because he had made them work. Getting to the ground. So for me, it's just, you know, taking all that talent and just being consistent, leveling it off. And if he can do that, he'll be in the mix to be the number one pick. If he's not, you can't be at 55, 58% in college. You can't. You got to be at 70 plus to be for me to be in the discussion to be the number one pick overall, unless you see some Josh Allen. And Josh Allen wasn't there, but that it factor was there, that competitiveness, that awesome talent was there. So if you want to say he could be like Josh, then you could still take him in the top 10 and hope you can fix that problem. So we just have to wait. It's still early. We're not even in October yet, guys, but we want to see Arch Manning step it up, and it begins this week, high noon Eastern time when Texas plays Tennessee.
4: So then just quickly, in summary on the Arch part, Mel, it's not about his name. It's actually if people take this as a critique, it's a compliment of this player, this student athlete at Texas, has enormous ability to be the number one pick in the draft, but has not shown that recently, but still could show that and wind up as the number one pick in the draft.
2: Yeah, and I always said that for he and Dante, there's no excuse. Now, Dante's had McClellan hurt, some injuries there. O-line was new coming in, and he lost a player there. But for Texas, the O-line, the fortress in front of him is there. The receivers, you add Cam Coleman to Wingo. You add the two running backs, Brown and Smothers. There's nothing around him that you would say, boy, yeah, Gunnar Helm would be nice to have at the tight end. But bottom line is he's got plenty guys. He's got the line in front of him. It's going to give him plenty time to throw and figure it out. Don't leave the pocket too soon. All the things that you want to see from a number one pick or a top five pick is that consistency. And as I said, for Arch Manning, let's get to that level. And if he does, with the talent he possesses and that name on the back of that jersey, yeah, he could be a guy that we're saying come late April is going to be the number one, number two pick overall. If he doesn't, then it's going to be a tough evaluation. You're going to have to say, boy, yeah, we're going to take that leap of faith that we can fix the accuracy issue. We can do what they did with Josh, and the competitiveness, the talent is there. So this is going to be fun to watch to see how it plays out for Arch the rest of the way to see if he can, in fact, on the field, answer any questions you have about that. And then with the talent and the name, boy, then you're talking about clear cut. He's the number one guy. So he's not there yet. He's got work to do.
5: Mel, there's a famous quote that says, crab cakes in football, that's what Maryland does. We've already covered the crab cakes. Let's get to the football. The Baltimore Ravens, 1-1 on the season. Give us your early scouting report. What do you see in this Ravens team? Are they more like the team we saw beat the Colts in week one or the team we saw lose to the New Orleans Saints in week two?
2: Lose on you talk about horrific. How can you have replay and call that a touchdown?
3: That was awful.
2: Chris.
3: The Ravens got shucked.
2: You know, exactly. I'll say some other stuff, but I'll leave that. I won't continue on with my career here. But, yeah, I think it's just disgusting is what it was. If you're going to have replay and you're not going to over and say that's not a touchdown, that was not clearly a touchdown. If you're not going to do that, then why even have replay eliminated? Get that garbage out of here. But in terms of the Ravens, not having Lane and Flowers, I think is something that impacts Lamar because to have that great start by Zay with Declan Doyle and utilize him the way they did and with Jacoby Lane coming on, have both those guys hurt. And that I think that affects Lamar and the mindset going in, and then other guys have to step it up. So to me, I think it just got down to that. And I think in terms of New Orleans, give Tyler Shuck. Know about Shuck. Yeah, they did. Exactly, Chris. Tyler Shuck right now is playing at a really good level. Yeah. And, Olave has been unbelievable. So, but it came down to that play. You can't make up for the previous call. Maybe you should have been the face mask that you can't change on replay. You have to evaluate that play for what that play is. If you made a mistake before, you can't make up for it on that when it's so clear and obvious that it wasn't a touchdown. And we all around the world, Gene Steratore sitting there, nope, not a touchdown. And you say it is. That, to me, is a credibility issue for replay, a credibility issue overall that you as the NFL cannot allow.
4: Unbelievable, as always. Mel Kiper Jr., First Draft Podcast with Field Yates, Greeny, and of course, each and every week with us. Thank you so much, Mel. We appreciate it.
2: Let's watch a little Wedding Crashers now after Michelle said that. I'm going to go do that.
5: Love it, Mel.
3: Mel brings up a good point, though. Like, the standard for replay when it comes to scoring plays, we might have to take a look at that. There has to absolutely be confirmation that it is a scoring play. I know that replay, unless there's overwhelming evidence that the call was wrong, then they leave it as it stands on the field. I think that's fine for when you're out there in the field. But the stakes when it comes to scoring, I think should be a little bit different.
4: Yeah, you're not going to like this, and Nuno points it out, and I agree with him. It's that was a touchdown because of the face mask, not because it was a touchdown, which is wrong in itself.
3: It's wrong.
4: I know, but that, it feels like, hey, let's even this thing out.
3: It doesn't even it out.
4: No, I understand, but
3: half the distance to the goal is not versus giving them 7 points. It's completely different.
4: Totally understood. 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
7: Willis rolls right, throws end zone. 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
12: Mark is kind enough to call us from New York. What do you got about Uncrustables?
13: I just ate two of them. I'm driving my truck. Great to bring on the road with me. Amber, I love you, and I have to have peanut butter and jelly sandwiches when I'm home.
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1: You know, we do an Adam Schefter draft post-Schefter every week. I'm starting to think maybe a Mel draft here. What would be number one? Is it the analysis of the crabs? What? Crab cakes?
2: The breakdown on the crab is amazing. The crab is a Mike linebacker, old school guy, Ray Lewis, Nitschke, all those guys. Like,
3: Hardy.
2: Yeah.
1: Do me a favor, if you could, CeCe. Can you break down, well, there's going to be two things that we want you to break down here. Number one, the hollandaise crab thing that you were talking about.
2: Ooh, the sweet baby Jesus?
1: Yeah. I'm going to assume I haven't talked to Rob, who does our social and digital, about this, but if you missed any of Mel Kiper breaking down crab cakes, my guess is he'll put that out at On Sports ESPN. Yeah. And if at On Sports Like on Instagram. If not, now he will.
2: All right. So there's this place in Fells Point where I used to live when I played for the Baltimore Ravens, and they have this breakfast dish called the sweet baby Jesus. Mm. And here's the description. It's extra crispy hash browns, topped with crab meat, seasoned with Old Bay, fresh diced tomatoes, melted cheddar cheese, two eggs any style, then smothered in hollandaise.
1: Okay, wait.
3: Yum.
1: I want to go through the record.
3: That's a winner.
1: So let's go through the record. One by one, we'll give one and all, one and one, whatever. Like, that's a win, that's a loss with each ingredient. Go ahead.
2: Extra crispy hash browns.
1: One and all.
3: It's a win.
2: Crab meat seasoned with Old Bay.
1: A two win. And all.
2: Fresh diced tomatoes.
3: Win.
1: 3-0.
2: Melted cheddar cheese.
1: 4-0.
3: That's a win.
2: Two eggs, any style.
1: 5-0.
3: That's a win. Personalize
2: it. Smothered in hollandaise.
1: 6-0. That's a 6-0 start to a day.
4: Cheese on crab seems weird.
1: In this,
3: it's not in this specific environment.
1: It's like the cheese on the eggs with the crab on the side.
3: I agree.
1: It's almost quesadilla.
2: It's cheese, eggs with hash browns and crab meat on top of it all. It's unbelievable.
3: Now I'm starving.
2: Pat, are you being a contrarian or you legitimately are out on this?
4: Oh, no, I don't like crab or eggs, so I'm out on this entirely.
1: You're 4-2?
2: Oh. You don't like crab?
4: No, I don't like crab. I don't like seafood.
5: Which leads me to ask, is there a food take that if someone gives you and you're like, I can't trust this person? Like, Dan Orlovsky has some bad food takes.
2: Yeah.
5: Food takes. Food takes. I'm specifically talking about food
2: takes. He's got some bad food takes.
5: He has bad food takes.
3: He's
5: but is there something like if someone walked in there and be like, I can't stand New York pizza, like,
3: oh,
5: you would throw him out of the studio.
3: Get out.
2: Pat on the crab is a bad take.
1: Now, is it
3: unless
1: an allergy?
3: You're allergic to seafood.
1: Yeah. We went to the
2: but he's
1: place.
2: Not allergic to seafood. He just doesn't like it.
4: No, I just don't like it.
3: No, bad take.
1: Bad take.
2: It's a bad
4: take.
2: It's
4: a bad take. I just don't like something.
2: I don't like crab.
4: Yeah, it tastes like fish. I don't like it.
2: I don't like eggs. Those are bad takes.
3: Really bad takes.
4: I don't like the texture of eggs because it's weird, and I don't like the taste of seafood because it tastes like fish.
2: Very different textures. You can have different textures of eggs.
4: Nah, because I know it's eggs.
1: What would be the egg you would have on that, by the way? Because you said any style. Is there one that you would prefer?
3: Over easy.
2: Over easy would probably be the best one.
1: But then the yolk would get in the mix on that?
2: Yes. That's what you want. Yeah.
3: Pour into it.
2: Yeah, absolutely.
3: Really get it, chop it off.
2: You can have it any kind of way.
1: No, I know.
2: You just go with the sunny side up. You can have it fried. You can have it over easy. There's a lot of, you can even scramble it if you want to. Soft scramble.
4: Hard boiled.
2: There's a lot of ways you can go.
1: Hard boiled on that.
3: He's just trying to annoy me.
2: He's being a bad guy right now.
3: Trying to gross me out because I'm really loving this dish.
2: It's a bad take by Pat.
1: Okay, the other thing I wanted to draft in terms of Mel's conversation is, how did we take his analysis of Arch? Because I was very interested in the way he was saying, because at different points, I took it as Arch hasn't done enough based on his resume, not the name or what you think he could do, at Texas to be a clear-cut number one pick. And his reasoning was very interesting as it compared to Darian Mensah of Miami. What he said about Mensah is you have to give him credit for really feasting on those he should feast on. And in comparison, Arch, because he brought up Arch before we even asked him about Arch has not actually feasted on those he should feast on, and that's something of interest to him. I thought that was very interesting in what Mel had to say about Arch in comparison to Darian Mensah of Miami.
3: So still more name than game with Arch? Even
1: well, that's
3: with that
1: where
3: big
1: I was
3: win
1: confused.
3: Over Ohio State?
1: No, I don't think he was saying that, actually. But I do think it's a great question for you to ask.
2: But what becomes interesting is just the contradiction in Mel's breakdown of Arch. And I don't know if he was trying to, but essentially what he was saying is he's got to complete more passes, but then he compared him to his uncle Peyton coming out and saying, well, you know, Peyton Manning didn't have the best pro day, was dirt and throws, overthrows, and people questioned whether or not he was going to translate to the pros, and if his name, last name, was something different, should he be in consideration for the number one overall pick? And it worked out.
1: Right.
2: So it's like, we find things to nitpick about Arch because the heightened expectations, but sometimes people can overlook the obvious, which is the talent and how he can do things that translate to having success in the modern game.
1: So I actually it's a very fair point. I guess how I took it is everyone hears Manning, they think polished. He's not polished yet. Mm. And he was saying Peyton wasn't polished, but look what happened when he became polished. And could that be Arch in the pros? We're on Sportsmanlike.
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0: 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Texas A&M and LSU are both looking to bounce back from crushing Week 3 losses. 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
21: One of the most unique positions on every single NFL team has now become the backup quarterback. I am a huge fan of your backup quarterback being similar to your starting quarterback. I don't mind what the Commanders have. Marcus Mariota and his skill set is similar to Jaden Daniels. Now I don't have to switch my offensive system because the backup quarterback is similar to the starting quarterback. I look at a guy like Drew Lock. He's athletic like Sam Darnold to get the job done and move around in the pocket. He fits the offensive system. When I looked at the New York Giants last night, I'm saying to myself, okay, Jackson Dart is a part of the run game. Jackson Dart makes the opponent have to play 11 on 11 football. I'm watching Jameis last night, and man, I expected so much more out of Jameis Winston. But when you have your starting quarterback and your backup quarterback similar in play style, you don't have to alter your entire offense.
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2: Yes. Yes.
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7: This is Who Said It?
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15: 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Hat that we got yesterday. Well, I got Patriots one. Obviously, you guys did not get a Patriots one.
2: No.
15: Insert joke here that you thought I was going to get an Eagles one. I did not get an Eagles one. I love Jalen Hurts.
3: I was going to say that. Why is your mind on the Eagles, Evan?
15: The liquid titanium. Basically, the black hat with the silver titanium kind of logo. It is ridiculously cool. Shout out to Lids.
4: So dope.
15: Go to the store. Lids
3: super
15: store
3: duper
15: it is,
3: dope.
15: It is dope. I agree. All right. Who said it? It's a game we play each and every Wednesday here on Unsportsmanlike. We have to put our thinking caps on, our Lids thinking caps. Vegas East, our producers, give us five clips, audio clips. We have to identify who's speaking in those clips, either by the voice that we recognize, like maybe it's Jackson Dart or John Harbaugh talking about his injury, or the context clues around the stories in sports over the last week. Vegas East, go ahead.
25: Yeah, I had some one-on-ones. I just got to win them a little faster. At times, like I said, I popped up, got a little high, you know, got a little too excited. But hopefully we keep getting blocked like that, man, and we'll get going. I ain't worried about it.
2: Aaron Donald.
15: That's not Aaron Donald.
3: No.
2: That is it.
3: Okay, go ahead.
15: All right, Aaron Donald. That's Aaron Donald, I told you.
3: Chris Canty.
15: Wait, what gave that away? That did not...
2: I know his voice.
15: Can you play that again?
3: I didn't think that sounded like him.
15: Neither did I.
25: Yeah, I had some one-on-ones. I just got to win them a little faster. At times, like I said, I popped up, got a little high, you know, got a little too excited. But hopefully we keep getting blocked like that, man, and we'll get going. I ain't worried about it.
2: I'll be all right.
15: Yeah. I didn't think it was him because I don't remember him speaking that quickly. I thought he spoke a little bit slower than that. No?
2: No.
3: Pittsburgh, Northeast. Fast talkers.
15: Oh, yeah. Pittsburgh, you think about it, it's Northeast versus Midwest. That's interesting.
3: Pittsburgh? Yeah, that's not Midwest.
4: That's Northeast.
3: PA is not Midwest.
15: Okay. All right, next one.
26: A lot of time, a lot of effort. It took an army, that's for sure. I mean, our front office put a great group together. You know, the analytics department really helps us day in and day out. And then, you know, guys have grinded all year for this. And, you know, we're excited to celebrate.
15: Now, they played Kevin Cash. We got Kevin Cash. The Rays clinched. Is there any chance of playing Kevin Cash again?
2: It's not Kevin. It sounded like a player.
3: Play it again, please.
26: A lot of time, a lot of effort. It took an army, that's for sure. I mean, our front office put a great group together. You know, the analytics department really helps us day in and day out. And then, you know, guys
3: manager,
26: have grinded all year for
3: front
26: this.
3: Front office,
26: and,
3: analytics.
26: You know, we're excited to celebrate.
3: I think it's a manager. I just don't know the voice. Red Sox?
15: Craig Counsell, they clinched?
2: The Braves clinched, right? They clinched the
15: Weiss. Cubs clinch, Craig Counsell. Walt Weiss is from, I think he's from Rockland, so he should have a Northeast New York kind of accent. So he didn't, see, this is, I screwed myself up. He's not speaking quickly. So now I don't know.
2: Hold on. Okay, go ahead.
15: No, I don't know. I'm saying we have three options.
3: I think you want to go Craig Counsell.
15: But he's from Wisconsin. I didn't sense the Wisconsin accent. All right, we got to make a decision.
2: We got to make a choice.
15: Smallsy, they were ragging on you yesterday for not being a player in this. Why don't you be a player in this?
3: Okay, let's go with Craig Counsell.
15: Craig Counsell, Cubs.
4: You guys were initially on the right track. There's the man who had 11 strikeouts yesterday to help the Rays clinch the AL East, Drew Rasmussen.
2: I said it was a player.
3: You were right.
15: DR. Got it wrong. All right, next one.
27: This one meant a lot more than the other games. I wanted this one really bad, and our team did too. So just so proud of them and just so happy that we got the win.
3: Ole Miss?
15: Or Browns? It's Baker?
2: Play it again.
27: This one meant a lot more than the other games. I wanted this one really bad, and our team did too. So just so proud of them and just so happy that we got the win.
3: So proud of them. Insinuating a coach?
15: Pete Golding? No, but he hasn't alluded to this one meaning that much more. He's kind of been...
2: But after the fact, I think you can. I don't have a problem with Pete Golding.
15: Did you sense any kind of... He's from Mississippi. I'm only thinking about how people speak. I got to get out of this mindset and think about context.
3: I'm trying to think of another game where it would matter more.
15: Hmm. Yeah, I think we got to go with Pete Golding. Do you have another guess?
3: I was trying to think of anyone with Cleveland, but
15: it's not Deshaun.
3: It's
15: that's
3: not Todd Monken.
15: He's got the raspy voice. Ooh. All right, let's go, Pete Golding.
3: Oh, oh, I wish we could hear it again. Was it the Packers? Are they trying to trick me?
15: Why would this one mean more against the Jets?
3: Because they needed to turn the page. I don't know. I was just thinking our shenanigans afoot.
15: Let's go, okay. Pete Golding. Okay, okay. Ole Miss head coach.
6: Whew, close one. That is Ole Miss quarterback Trinidad Chambliss.
3: What?
4: Ev, that's bad. This is your guy. I mean, you've been talking him up all year.
15: You
4: love Trinidad Chambliss.
15: He's awesome.
3: Play that again.
27: This one meant a lot more than the other games. I wanted this one really bad, and our team did too. So, just so proud of them, and just so happy that we got the win.
2: You know what I'm going to say?
3: He sounds very mature.
2: That's what I was. Well, he's been in college 6 years, but I will say this: he sounds like a coach.
3: He does.
2: The fact that we thought it was a coach.
3: That sounds just like a coach.
2: Speaks volumes about his character.
3: I
2: like it.
3: I love that.
2: I love that.
3: Me too.
15: That's why I like him.
2: That's how I want my quarterback to sound.
3: Like a coach.
2: Yeah, exactly.
4: He's been around for a decade, so.
2: Without the corny tagline like Russell Wilson.
4: Oh.
15: So that's how it's supposed to sound.
2: That's how it's supposed to sound.
6: Rebels, let's ride.
2: That's how it should sound.
3: Rebels, let's ride.
15: Next one, please.
8: He's played two really good games. He continues to get better, and it's hard to win. And so just outstanding resolve by the entire team.
15: That sounds like Pete Golding. Could it be Will Stein? He was on with Matt and Myron. Although I think it was a Zoom. That sounds more like a phoner.
3: I'm thinking NFL, two games. They're 2 weeks, obviously.
15: Yeah,
3: that would eliminate college football for me because they're past week three.
8: He's played two really good games. He continues to get better, and it's hard to win. And so just outstanding resolve by the entire team.
3: Could it be something about Patrick Mahomes? Played two games, resolved by the entire team. They had that overtime victory over the Colts.
2: I mean, could it be Sean Maine talking about Jalen Hurts?
3: Another close game. But that sounded like a phoner. Something with the Chiefs. Somebody talking about...
15: What about Mike McDonald? Talking about...
3: was he on with us? Oh, that's another good... But.
2: But then, did they really need resolve in a 31-7 game?
3: Yeah,
15: maybe
2: the Saints with Tyler Shuck. We're Saints show.
15: Was Kellen they Moore beat on
2: the,
15: anywhere?
2: They beat the Ravens.
15: Was he on with Rich? Maybe?
2: I don't know.
3: But when they say someone's played two games, that to me indicates somebody who was thrust into that position that we weren't expecting, or someone who's coming back from injury to acknowledge the time.
2: Oh,
3: you get what I'm saying?
2: Mm-hmm.
3: Like if we're talking about. You know, Bryce Young, we wouldn't say, oh, well, he's played two games because we expected him to
15: play that again.
3: They can't.
15: I mean, Darren Waller with us today.
6: You guys have taken like 3 minutes on this. We need a guess.
2: You think so?
15: Was that him on Bryce? That would be good shenanigans by them.
2: I don't think that's
15: all right. What's our answer? Smallsy?
3: I just don't know who it would be with the Chiefs.
15: Let's just try this. Darren Waller with us 2 hours ago. Go back on the podcast and listen.
6: It was probably your worst guess and deliberation of all time. Ended up guessing something on this show. That was Nick Sirianni about Jalen Hurts.
4: Dude, you guys circled about 50 drains right there.
6: Nick
4: you
6: Sirianni is on Sports Radio 94 WIP every single week. He's talking about Jalen's comeback against the Titans.
15: What are you looking
3: at? That's your coach. You should know.
15: That's my coach.
3: That's your coach.
15: My coach.
6: No. I can't believe you just guessed something that happened an hour and a half ago.
15: Well, sorry if I'm more creative than you, Cam.
6: I've done that before.
15: I would have pulled that clip from Waller.
4: Well, sorry if we won.
3: We knew it was a close game.
2: About who said it and you. Your performance is pulling us down.
15: You're right.
6: Yeah.
3: Anchor.
6: That's been the anchor.
15: I had a
4: can't he throw
15: day.
4: Out Sean Mannion? You guys shot it down?
6: You were close.
2: You're pulling me
15: down. Well, I would have thought you would have done a phoner on our air.
4: Well, we play Jerry Jones every week. He's not on our air.
15: But not during Who Said It. You feel free to play Jerry Jones. We better get that one right.
2: All right, we
15: nothing
2: lost.
15: Nothing more dangerous than an old man with money. Jerry Jones.
2: We lost, but what's the last clue?
3: I can't believe we missed Nick Sirianni.
9: By the way, our guys practiced this past week showed me that they were going to be ready to play, and they were tough on Tuesday, tough on Wednesday, and showed up and were really physical on Saturday.
15: I'm going to guess a college coach based on that.
2: They're ready to play.
3: Somebody have a big loss?
15: Will Stein. That sounds
2: Will
15: like a
2: Stein,
15: zone.
2: Upsetting Texas A&M.
15: Yeah, and his mom has the orange cakes.
2: That makes sense.
3: Go for it.
15: Will Stein, Kentucky. Matt Myron. Little too late. JoJo style.
3: I can't believe you didn't get your coach, Nick Sirianni.
15: It's not my coach. It's
4: your
15: coach.
4: Favorite college quarterback.
3: Or Trinidad champ. He's not just like a coach. That is crazy.
6: Or your favorite right-handed pitcher for the Rays, Drew Rasmussen.
3: That's right.
15: Glad you pointed out right-handed. Because, I was going through my favorite left-handed pitchers for the Rays. Bad job on me. I'll own it.
4: That was a tough performance for you guys. I've never heard a deliberation like the Nick Sirianni one. You guys listed about 15 people.
3: We were on the right track.
2: No, we weren't.
4: Not

0: in September. We know it's going to be NFL related in
1: the
0: September.
1: The closest you got was Canty saying Sean Mannion and you guys immediately being like, no.
0: Well, because I didn't think he did interviews this week. I don't know. I always think coordinators are, you know, they rarely speak.
2: If I'm ever on trial, I want you guys in that jury room because I would get off.
1: Well, Michelle will be sidebarring with the judge.
3: That's right. So. We'll be at lunch.
0: She's dealing with the Prime Minister of Ireland at this point.
4: No. I would not let you get off. I'm going to be that one juror. It's not going to happen.
3: Hold the holdout?
4: Yeah, I'll be the holdout.
0: Okay, all right. Golic Jr. coming up next. 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
1: 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Hello, Michelle Sloan and Chris Canty, Evan Cohen with you. 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The Golics here on ESPN Radio, and Mike Golic Jr. joins us each and every week at this time. Great host, great analyst, and I learned this week a great reporter. Mike, what did you discover about Taylor Swift this week?
2: What did I discover about Taylor Swift this week?
1: I'm giving you credit for the internet. That's right.
2: Oh, you're giving me credit for the internet. Mm. Oh, okay, that we've got Patient Zero, her new single, coming out on Friday. I feel like less discovered, but more fortunate to be a part.

0: part of the sports and Taylor Swift Venn diagram that does allow me to bring it to places like this and try and help you. I'm sure, as Smalls, were you up to date on this? I know you've had a conflicted past with Taylor, but have since come and seen the light. So you got to be feeling good about this.
1: I was not up to date on this, and I'm glad we're getting music from her because we haven't had it in quite some time. You know, she's really gone underground with her music.
0: That's when you know she was too quiet for too long, and so the other day when all the riddles started, I knew we had to be close.
2: And it was zeros instead of O's. That's what I learned by way of Golic Jr. social media. Before we get into anything football, CeCe, the Sweet Baby Jesus?
3: Yeah, Sweet Baby Jesus in Baltimore.
2: Let's have Golic Jr. react to this, because this is something we learned today. We broke down crab cakes with Mel Kiper Jr., 8:30 a.m. Eastern, if people want to go back on the podcast. But Golic Jr., CeCe told us about something that we had never heard about.
3: Mm-hmm. Okay, so Gojo, the Sweet Baby Jesus at the restaurant in Fells Point, which is in the Inner Harbor in Baltimore. This is what it is. Extra crispy hash browns topped with crab meat, seasoned with Old Bay, fresh diced tomatoes, melted cheddar cheese, two eggs any style, then smothered in hollandaise sauce. In or out?
0: Oh, all the way in. Make it nasty. is there any other place to be?
2: Your boy Pat Costello is out, Gojo.
0: Oh, yeah. I mean, Pat, what are you afraid to be happy? What's going on? Is there something going on at home you want to tell me about? Like, hating that is just hating yourself, and I don't understand why you do either.
2: That's ridiculous. All right, anyways.
1: Perfect response. 10 out of 10. 10 out of 10. No, no. All right.
2: Megan
1: asked.
3: It's the best.
2: Golic, as a former offensive lineman, in any way, shape, or form, did you put the Jackson Dart injury at all on Jackson Dart's drop back? Because that's become a big topic of conversation now.
0: I had not kind of gone down that road, no. I thought that, you know, football's just a violent game, play with a lot of people on the field, and sometimes wild stuff happens here. What's the drop back question here?
3: Well, that he drifted too far in the pocket, and he didn't allow his tackles to run the edge guys by. But the reality of it is, Gojo, that Byron Young beat Jermaine Illuminor like a drum, and Andrew Thomas, even though he's an all-pro, was a turnstile for Josiah Stewart, and those two guys met at the quarterback. That's what happened.
0: Yeah, I was going to say, and even if it was some drift in there, like, that happens all the time. Like, going through this like it's the Zapruder film and acting like he's done something that a million other quarterbacks haven't done, you know, past, present, or future, I don't know, to me seems kind of like we're missing the point of all this. Again, he wasn't always protected super well. This is also, probably good to get ahead of now, because it feels like we're trying to drift into Lamar Jackson territory, where we blamed Lamar Jackson's legs for all these injuries he sustained taking hits in the pocket, and then built it into a larger narrative later on about why you might be nervous paying one of the best quarterbacks in the NFL.
3: No doubt about it, Gojo. But just to expand the Jackson Dart conversation, where do the New York Giants go from here in terms of their current quarterback position? Because Jameis Winston stepped in and he did not look up for the task. Do you think that they could, you know, compete with Jameis Winston as their quarterback, or are they going to have to look around the National Football League for other options?
0: Yeah, I think that they'll be able to compete in the short term here. It depends on, you know, long term. Obviously, if this is a season-ending injury, unfortunately, the way most of us think it is, then do you benefit from going and trying to pluck one of these young quarterbacks off a roster somewhere else? Because we've already seen a couple of the older guard in here. I mean, Cooper Rush, God help him. I hope he doesn't check the internet after what's gone down in Atlanta, because it ain't cute for him. I do think that there is something to this offense going into the game. And, CeCe, you know this. They have a whole game plan for Jackson Dart, who's a markedly different quarterback in terms of what Greg Roman and Matt Nagy can do with him and the threat of his legs at the helm of that offense. It's been part of Greg Roman offenses for years around the NFL. That ain't Jameis. And so them having him back there as a statue was tailor-made for the Rams to go and tee off on, because he looked so uncomfortable. Part of that's going to be how you scheme up protections, because clearly he is contact averse right now at this stage in his career, and showed it with how he was rushed under pressure. But I still think, hey, Jameis is been there, knows your offense, has been around longer than anybody else, and so there's less prep time to get him up to speed. I just think you're going to have to drastically change the way that you operate relative to the quarterback position and how you're going to use him, especially in the run game.
1: Mike, one of the biggest surprises through 2 weeks in the NFL, the Los Angeles Chargers, losing two games versus the Cardinals and the Raiders, and then the next seven games they have, the Bills, the Seahawks, the Broncos, the Chiefs, the Rams, the Texans, and the Ravens. Not a lot of reprieve there. So if you're diagnosing them, what is going on with the LA Chargers and what can they do to turn this around, knowing that the slate that they have coming up?
0: Go back to the offseason and keep Tyler Biadasz in bubble wrap. Like it just, once that injury happened to me, this felt like, oh, here we go again with the Chargers. And, you know, we talked to Ben Solak yesterday on our show, and he rightly pointed out, like, even your great tackles haven't been up to it so far this season. But I think that just speaks to the larger point of this offense that was supposed to come in and be schematically great to go along with all the talent that they had there, obviously headlined by Justin Herbert in the backfield. It kind of hasn't materialized yet, and especially in the structure, it looks disjointed. A lot of the things in the play design that are there to try and confuse the defense seem to have the offense not in the best position to go succeed, and you combine all that with a group that still, I just think at a base level, isn't blocking anyone up front, so your quarterback's rushed and trying to force things. The running game that's supposed to be this wonderful, exotic, smash-mouth sort of throwback isn't really online, and the defense is going through a change, losing one of the best play callers in the NFL, and just doesn't have the juice, so you see it right there. I mean, there were fumbles, drops. The Chargers skill players did not cover themselves in glory this last weekend. But I always think with them, it starts up front with a group that in front of Justin Herbert just isn't consistently performing.
2: We're talking with Mike Golic Jr. The Golics, of course, weekdays 10 a.m. till noon Eastern here on ESPN Radio. You're more concerned about what's going on in Chicago or Washington relative to injuries right now?
0: I think Washington, like once they downgraded that severity of the injury in Chicago, I have questions about what Caleb Williams is going to look like, because some of the hallmark of his game, even the new and improved Caleb Williams, the one that's assimilated more to Ben Johnson's offense, will make a few more of the boring plays. The secret sauce for them is still what he can do when things break down. And if you lose that, even with, if it's a grade one hamstring, like everyone's saying, well, that's still enough to make a high level athlete have to think under pressure in a way that used to be second nature and now will be first. And that's a problem for him. For Washington, I think in general for the team, there were some more issues and concerns I had. And now, you had this injury that's popped up yet again. We remember last time, comes back, tries to make a tackle on an interception, and then it gets hurt again. Like it's the best predictor of future injury if you're Jaden Daniels, and unfortunately just can't seem to outrun it, and that team desperately needs him. Marcus Mariota came in and filled in admirably, but I just think given what you're going to ask the quarterback to do to kind of lift that team beyond the sum of its parts, they might be in a tough spot.
1: Mike, let's look ahead to Thursday Night Football. Falcons coming off a very tough loss to the Carolina Panthers. They'll have Michael Penix Jr. back. The Packers get off the losing skid, but doesn't feel great, barely eking it out versus the Jets. What are you going to be looking for in this one?
0: Yeah, I mean, how much does the presence of a quarterback under center who you finally seem to trust in Michael Penix Jr., how much can it lift this offense? We saw the images of a frustrated Drake London and Bijan Robinson on the sideline last week. There just seems like there's too much under the hood for them offensively. If you get a just capable point guard in there, which unfortunately Cooper Rush couldn't be, and all the volatility didn't help. It's just like what we talked about with the Giants. You didn't really know what to plan for if you were Atlanta. You were getting lobbed fastballs late in the week in terms of who was even going to be available to you if you're Kevin Stefanski and Tommy Reese, the offensive coordinator. So does that stability leave room for growth? Because this was a team all offseason atrophied on defense between injury and suspension from some of their best young pass rushers, which was part of, and if not all of, what made last year such a revelation for them. And then on the other side, can Green Bay get anything together along the offensive line? I think Anthony Belton's going to get a shot at tackle, which could do something there. They've been good in the past when they've mixed up the bag, but the combination they've trotted out in front of Jordan Love so far, it just has not done them a lot of favors there. So they managed to dig themselves out of the hole last week here and at least get to go back home and are getting a wounded animal coming in.
3: Gojo, serious question. Is it a good thing that the Browns are winning games with Deshaun Watson as their starting quarterback?
0: I think it's always a good thing to win a couple. Deshaun Watson, I'm not really worried about long term, because if you go back and watch the game from this past weekend, there were a couple of nice throws, but in general, the charge was get the ball out of Deshaun Watson's hands and into the hands of Harold Fannin Jr., Casey Concepcion, Denzel Boston.
3: Ooh, like, he looks great.
0: I was watching that game and I was like, wait a minute. The Browns' young skill players kind of rock.
3: Yeah.
0: And, if you go and keep investing in the offensive line, they brought Spencer Fano over. Like, that's going to be the group you still need to overhaul. But in terms of creating a welcoming environment for whoever's coming next at quarterback, and make no mistake, there is a next. Deshaun Watson, this quarterback room, they're not going to be your answer beyond this year. The defense still looked incredible on the other side. I mean, had Baker Mayfield and that Tampa offense in shambles for a lot of the day. Mason Graham looked awesome in the interior of that defensive line. So there was a lot to like there, but the quarterback, I didn't think, went out there and drove the ship in a way that says, oh, they've got to keep Deshaun Watson in here to make this thing go. I think what they're showing you is, hey, this offense is going to be ready for whoever we get at the helm, and it's probably going to involve seeing Shedeur Sanders and the depth of that quarterback room more at some point soon, because I don't think that offense is still ready yet to sustain them and win a ton of games.
2: Mike, to your point, if we were to do a draft of NFL teams, like best rosters, but you had to remove the entire quarterback position, both the Browns and the Jets may be top 10 non-quarterback rosters in the NFL. Like, they're actually pretty damn good outside of this singular position that obviously matters the most. Mike Golic Jr., 10 a.m. to noon Eastern. The Golics here on ESPN Radio. Thank you as always. We appreciate it.
0: Thanks, guys.
2: Mike Golic Jr., great stuff as always. You'll hear him in about 33 minutes or so, and in about a week or so, I will be in a Marriott. If you're an NFL fan, you're probably in a long-distance relationship with your team. 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Luckily, Marriott Bonvoy has hotels close to nearly every NFL stadium, which helps your heart. 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
1: We are Unsportsmanlike here on ESPN Radio. 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Hello, Michelle Smallman, Chris Canty, Evan Cohen with you. And joining us now, he's our guy. He's been in studio with us. Last time he was in studio with us, he tried to kick me out and just take my job altogether, which he's probably better anyway. Mike Rapoli, he is in charge of the UFL. He's got Noble, a huge St. John's guy, horse racing. Before we get to everything with the UFL, because there's big news with the UFL, Mike, you're most happy last 12 months at what sports related, and you cannot say the UFL yet. Is it St. John's? Is it horse racing? Is it Noble? What are you most happy about sports the last 12 months?
2: Well, the St. John's Kansas game in San Diego for the Sweet 16, to get us into the Sweet 16, that probably was number one on the list. The Kentucky Derby, about 10 seconds before the race ended when my horse Renegade took the lead. That would have been the highlight of my life in sports. And then he got caught by a horse named Golden Tempo. So coming in second place at the Kentucky Derby, that was, you know, it's probably my biggest accomplishment and probably the reason why I need therapy for the next 20 years. But those were the two highlights of the year, I guess.
1: Okay, so then those are almost highlights. St. John's almost won it all. Your horse almost won the Kentucky Derby. There's no almost here. Definitively, the UFL is expanding. Explain what's going on, Mike.
2: Well, first of all, Evan, this is why I don't really want you on the show when I'm on. You're always like, almost. You're always picking up. I have an issue with that. But I saw the jabs at me. But, yes, we'll talk about something positive. The positive side in the UFL was at our United Bowl in June, we had 18,500 fans in a sold-out stadium with D.C. versus Louisville and Louisville won. But we're excited today, and you guys have been big fans of the league. You know, we're going to announce four teams, two for next year, Colorado and Rhode Island, real exciting markets for us in the Northeast, and Colorado being our team as far west now and getting to the mountain time zone. And the year after, we're going to announce Oklahoma and Utah. So to sit here, you know, I've been doing this now for 16 months with ESPN and Fox and Redbird Capital. And, you know, to sit here 16 months later, announce four new teams, two for this year and two for next year, and next year have a 10-team league is really, really exciting.
3: Well, congratulations, Mike. This is such major news. And I know that you and your team are so intentional about the markets that you're in. You want to make sure that it's the right market. You want to make sure it's the right fan base, the right venue. How did you land on these four markets for expansion? What was it about these four cities that really spoke to you and you thought these are perfect to add to the UFL family?
2: And Michelle, we know you love the St. Louis Battle Hawks, and we saw you at the game this year. And, you know, I guess our goal is how do we get a market like St. Louis where they get 25 to 30,000 fans a year? You know, I talk about the right markets, markets that don't have four or five sport teams. We might be the only sport team in the league. They're big college towns. They might have a couple pro teams. Last year we had Orlando. They have the Magic here in Orlando City. We added Louisville, which has Louisville City. We added Columbus that really has Columbus Blue Jackets. And this year, you know, in New England, but to have the team based in Rhode Island and call it Rhode Island, you know, it's Pawtucket is, you know, 45 minutes south of Boston and probably an hour and a half from Hartford and 10 minutes from Providence. And being in the Northeast is going to be very, very exciting. And then Colorado Springs, it's 70 miles south of Denver. Emerging, growing market, Air Force Academy there. You know, excited by those markets. And the stadium size, you know, 10 to 15,000 fans. You know, when you go to these games, you know, I'm even watching some of these college stadiums now. You know, they have 80,000 seats and, you know, some of them only like 30,000 fans. And it doesn't feel the same. But having these smaller, intimate stadiums with the right market and the right fan base, Oklahoma's building a new stadium for us. Utah will be playing in Sandy with 20,000 fans. But, Michelle, you've heard me say this before. It's arena football outdoors. Mm-hmm. I love these small stadiums, the energy, the vibe. The fans are so loud, and football just plays great in these small stadiums.
1: We're talking with Mike Rapoli, who's always been great to us and now has great news for the fans out there with the expansion of the UFL, Rhode Island and Colorado, 2027, expanding to 10 teams in 2028, Utah and Oklahoma, CeCe.
0: Mike, 118 players from the UFL were on rosters during NFL training camp, 20 players currently on NFL active rosters with another 26 on the practice squad. So far, four players from the UFL this past season have played in NFL games in 2026. Would you characterize that as a success or an area of improvement for your league?
2: You know, for me, if we have this league and just one player, Chris, can get up to the, you know, to the NFL, I think it's incredible. But, you know, we had Tay Martin, who played for Columbus last year. He was on special teams for Detroit. You know, watching him get the game ball, for me, that was very, very special. Watching Brandon Aubrey kick a 60-yard field goal that, by the way, in the UFL would have been a four-point play, and he kicked it. It would have been good from 85, by the way. It was dead center. You know, so I love it. But, you know, listen, at the end of the day, we have 450 players. And if 30 can make it this year, and there'll be 30 more that want to come back, and, you know, we'll have our stars for the UFL and players that become superstars and are ready for the NFL, we're excited by that too. So, and then there are injuries, unfortunately, in the NFL. So, you know, some of the players that 118 that maybe just got cut the last week, don't be surprised if, you know, two join the roster next week and two the week after. So, you know, we love building these teams. It's exciting, but, you know, when I watch the NFL on Sunday and I see a player from the UFL, it makes me feel great.
3: Well, speaking of watching the NFL and seeing something from the UFL being implemented, something that your league is known for, Mike, is always being innovative, pushing the boundaries when it comes to rules changes. So if there was a rule from the UFL that you would like to see implemented at the NFL level, what would it be?
2: Oh, man, it's a great question, Michelle. I can tell you what it's between. It's definitely the 60-yard field goal. Mm-hmm. Watching these players right now, you know, kick 60-yard field goals like they're extra points. To me, there has to be, especially in the NFL where the ball goes back to where the ball was held, you know, so you basically are giving the ball up at the other side of the 47. It's a big risk. I love that 4-point field goal. I really believe it's going to be in the NFL. It's, you know, these kickers are kicking too far for it not to be. I think that's number one. The other one, and is we do the 1 foot in bounds. There must have been 40 catches last year that were so incredible. These receivers are so athletic. These quarterbacks are so accurate. That 1 foot in bounds, it takes away an incredible catch that would be a Sports Center top 10 every time in the NFL. While in our league and in college, it becomes the number one play. So I think having that athletic play with 1 foot in bounds is just amazing.
1: Mike, finish this sentence for me. We in the UFL are better than the NFL at blank.
2: Probably transparency. I love the, you know, the way we, you know, we go to Blandino in the box or Mike Pereira, and the fans get to hear, you know, what the refs are thinking. You know, was it a catch? Did he have that second foot? You know, oh, did he cross the goal line? And listening to it while it shows. And whether you agree or disagree, that you're part of the action, you're inside the huddle, you're inside, you know, the referee tent, you know, like, it, to me, that's it. You know, I think that, you know, content today, people want to be on the field, they want to be in the huddle, they want to know what the refs are saying. We try to make the game a little bit more accessible, attainable, and of course, affordable. So to me, the transparency of why that call, and I think that's real important. I think the NFL is doing a little bit more of it. But I think we're going to do it year round. And I think the NFL is going to start to do that. And people love that part, that transparency of the why. It's real important.
0: Mike, earlier in the season, we had the controversy of players that were in the NFL trying to go back to play college football and take advantage of NIL at the collegiate level. I'm curious to know, with those players that haven't been allowed to step foot on a college football field, would the UFL be interested in welcoming those players to compete next season?
2: Oh, I mean, absolutely, Chris. I mean, at the end of the day, this is about giving some of these players, I mean, you know, listen, there's that top 1% in high school, the top 1% college. And if you play in the NFL or UFL, you're in the top 1%, right? So, you know, so many of our players, you know, with the right team, with the right coaching staff, with the right offensive, defensive coordinator, special teams, they could be playing. You know, you could substitute the last 15 in the NFL for the last 15 in the UFL. It's just right fit, right place, right time, right? So for us, you know, I don't think the kids should be going back to college after 4 years. It's, you know, we got to fix that a little bit, but the UFL should be the spot. And, you know, hopefully we're creating a league now that's going to be 16 teams, you know, by 2034. And that players can, if they can't make the NFL, can make, you know, play a full year in the UFL. You know, I mean, you know, in soccer, you have like Premier League and then you have Serie B and Serie C or League One, League Two. I think UFL is going to be that. Spring football is here to stay. We've been trying it for 40 years, and I think that it's got a long future. Football being year-round, the ratings are unbelievable for us, unbelievable for college football. I just saw the Cowboy game drew 27 million people to watch a football game, which is insane right now.
1: Mike Rapoli is the co-owner of the UFL. The announcement today, he's always doing big things, Rhode Island, Colorado in 2027, expanding to 10 teams in 2028 with Utah and Oklahoma. The home opener, Rhode Island, April 2nd, 2027. That's on the Fox UFL Friday. The big launch event at Centerville Bank Stadium on October 18th in Colorado. So many great things going on with the UFL. Noble, St. John's, his horse racing. Mike does it all, and he's always kind enough to join us. Thank you for joining us here on the announcement day, Mike. We appreciate it.
2: Thanks, guys. I always appreciate being on the show. Thanks a lot.
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3: The Battle Hawks, the crown jewel franchise, some have said of the UFL.
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1: 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I'm
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1: Of the night.
3: All right, Gerrit Cole on the bump for my Yankees. So we're going to go with the Yankees on the money line today against the Rays. It's $100 with a total payout of $170. That is the play of the day.
4: He survived a terrible, terrible moment in our history.
1: The most unsportsmanlike moment of the day.
5: That was terrible.
6: Was not a great look.
7: All right, we got a few today. Was I unsportsmanlike just now? So, oh, Smalls has friends in town, her crew.
8: Not today, Neck is here.
7: I started giving all of them hugs. I didn't know what was the right thing to do.
8: That's
7: is that
8: okay.
7: weird?
8: They're like my family. So you guys are my work family.
3: Is it weird that my group chat doesn't have an actual name?
8: That is very weird.
3: Is it strange? So I'm on a group chat with a lot of my college football teammates. We don't have a group chat name.
8: That's very
9: You should name it today. Just
8: is
9: without
8: the
9: telling
8: active?
9: Them, just name it.
3: Oh, the chat is very active.
8: You got to give it a name. Did you guys call yourselves anything in college? Like, did you have a crew name in college?
3: We did not have a crew name, but we were famous or infamous, depending on how you look at it, for throwing parties in our dorm rooms, and we called it the Boom Boom Room from the movie Life. Ray's Boom Boom Room, but we called it the Boom Boom Room.
8: Why don't you call it the Boom Boom Room?
7: That seems like an obvious name.
3: The Boom Boom Room?
8: Or Boom Boom Chat or something like
3: that.
8: The
3: Boom Boom Room Chat? Yeah, that might be the way to go.
8: Why don't you float it out to the group, say, listen, this chat is very active. We need a name for it.
3: The Boom Boom Room.
8: Here's my suggestion. Does anyone else want to bring anything to the table?
9: No, you can't suggest it. You either have to just name it or you don't do it.
3: I think I'm going to have to name it and everybody just fall in line
9: with
3: it.
9: You can't bring it to a vote.
7: It'll just get roasted. Like, I've heard people name it after like a food, like a chicken piccata or something like that. You just name
3: it after
8: chicken piccata.
7: I'm just saying. Like, you name it after Boom Boom.
3: If the Not Today Neck crew joined the Boom Boom Room crew, it would be good times.
8: You know that it's the same energy with these
3: crews. It's the same energy. It'd be pretty good times.
7: Then there's me. Okay.
8: Are you in any group chats outside of Unsportsmanlike?
3: Oh!
7: Rob, are we in any?
3: I don't know.
8: Two people is just a text exchange. That is not a group chat.
3: Man.
8: Do you have any group chats, Evan? And your family doesn't count.
9: Any named group chats?
8: Any named group
3: she
8: chats?
3: She literally just threw at your head. We're in the batter's box.
8: Back off the plate, then, you know?
7: When you say my family, my wife's considered my family in this?
8: Yeah.
3: Yes.
8: I'm asking, is there a group of friends?
3: Named?
8: A named group chat. I have several.
3: Do you have a group chat?
7: With names.
3: Without somebody that you're related to on the
7: chat? With a name on it.
8: Yeah.
7: No, I don't think so.
8: Or like CC's name impending.
7: No.
3: Yeah. Like, I have several group chats. I just don't have.
7: That's what I'm saying. I don't have like names for
8: them. Oh, I see. But,
3: so you are in group chats without family members as a part of the group.
7: Yeah, but not named, like
3: not
7: you're
3: named.
7: Saying.
3: No, I don't have
8: wow.
9: You should start naming some
8: named.
9: Of them.
7: All of your group chats are named?
8: My girlfriend's here in New York. Shout out to the cabinet. That's our group chat name here. My family, Double Shrimp. That's our group chat.
7: Double Shrimp?
8: So when
7: yes, I will have Double Shrimp.
8: Actually, I've seen you have Double Shrimp.
7: Okay.
8: No.
7: Necessary.
8: Because you won't take.
7: All right.
8: If we're doing hibachi or something, you don't like the meat option. No, when emojis first came out and we were going through them at our family dinner one time, I was like, who is ever going to send this fried shrimp emoji? Why is this necessary? And so then I said, we should start sending two shrimp as a code for I love you. So that's our family code. We will send two fried shrimp emojis and it means I love you.
7: So if it's just two people, you can't name it?
8: Well, that is just a text exchange.
7: I don't know.
9: It's got to be three people.
7: Okay.
8: Three or more.
9: Then you're just renaming the contact that you're texting.
8: Correct.
9: So you just like renamed your wife's contact or something like that.
3: So I just named the chat.
8: Oh, gosh.
3: I have not gotten a response for how people
9: well, there's
3: like
9: no
3: it.
9: Notification,
7: wait,
9: so.
7: Great.
3: It's just
7: going to
3: pop up that the chat is named the Boom Boom
9: The next
3: room.
9: Time it's used,
8: I love
9: yeah.
8: this. Okay. Report
7: I gotta
8: back
7: ask
8: tomorrow.
7: You a question. I have to get real on this.
3: What's up?
7: You have said many of times the general manager of the Atlanta Falcons, Ian Cunningham, was your college teammate.
3: Yes.
7: Is he on this chat?
3: No.
7: Because in my head, I'm picturing him getting ready for the game, and then his phone rings, and somebody, Matt Ryan, is like, the Boom Boom Room? What the hell are you talking? Where were you last night? And he's like, we got the Packers tomorrow night.
3: Somebody's wife is going to see that group chat name pop up and have some questions.
8: You know it.
9: And it's going to be yours.
3: What the hell is the Boom Boom Room?
8: Pat said it's going to be your
3: people?
8: Wife.
9: Mel's going to be like, what is this?
7: Oh, my God.
9: We're supposed to be in swim
8: this.
9: Practice.
7: So, I mean, I don't like doing this, dividing down gender lines, but do you think it is Do more females name group chats than males or no?
8: Vegas East, do you guys have group chats with names?
9: I was trying to count. I'm in like four or five.
8: Are they named?
9: Yeah.
8: See?
0: I definitely have named group chats, but I do think it leans more heavily towards women. Mm.
7: So all of the crew that's out there, the...
8: Brittany, Jackie, and Stephanie, yes.
7: Not today, next crew.
8: Correct.
0: I like when you say that. It sounds funny.
7: They have other group chats in your mind that are named.
8: For sure.
7: I've met Jackie before, so maybe she and I have one with other people.
8: That is just a text exchange.
9: I'm getting texts right now from one called Wrestling Figures and Barry Bonds, because those are the things we talk about the most.
7: Are you 12?
0: Definitely with James Steele.
9: Yeah, it's producer of Matt and Myron, James Steele. Yeah, and our buddy Mike Tipton.
7: I feel like my son's got to get involved in that. He loves wrestling figures.
8: Yeah, add your son to the chat.
0: What are his thoughts on Barry Bonds?
7: I don't think he has any.
0: Mm. Well, he's going to.
7: He's going to?
0: Once he's added to that chat.
7: Can I just, we have a bunch of unsportsmanlike moments, but I want to just do one from a photo shoot yesterday the Bucks put out there, so I'm going to go right to that.
8: Okay.
7: So do you remember TJ Ford, the player back in the day? CC, I'm sure, does with Texas.
3: Yes, point guard,
7: But he's back at the Bucks, I believe, as an assistant coach or part of the organization. He's most known for, publicly, in terms of a viral picture, the longest shorts ever. Mm. So they recreated that picture with Tyler Hero and the long shorts. Which over-the-top trend do you like with shorts? The short shorts better or the really long shorts?
3: Oh, the long shorts. They were great.
7: Like
3: that was the time.
7: Like
3: yeah.
7: They're like almost basically like
3: the
7: like
3: shorts when
7: pants.
3: Kobe Bryant first came into the NBA. Those are the shorts that I love.
7: Like
3: those
7: the awesome. Fab Five ones.
3: Yes.
8: Longer.
3: Exactly.
8: Way better than the shorter ones.
9: I don't know.
3: They look like capri pants.
9: How anybody put the ball between their legs.
3: Hooping. Your crossover had to be so serious.
8: For sure.
9: It was impossible to dribble with those shorts.
3: No, it wasn't because they was out there doing it.
7: Wait, TJ Ford was a great point guard that I think was pretty good ball handler. That does bring up a good point.
3: Allen Iverson was out there with those shorts.
7: Like, yeah, but wouldn't it get in the way? That's a good point.
3: Apparently they didn't.
7: What were you going to say?
8: That you missed the word of the day.
7: Oh, yeah. I actually forgot. What was it?
8: Backbiting. It means mean, unkind, or critical remarks about someone who's not present to defend
3: themselves.
8: That's
3: weak. That's
8: backbiting.
3: Backbiting
8: is not weak.
3: That's weak.
8: Sorry, Evan, you lost. Deal with
7: it. We're on to Thursday. We're on Sportsmanlike.
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25: And there is a strong possibility that Jackson Dart is now out for the season. They took Jackson Dart for x-rays last night that came back negative, and they do more testing, including the MRI, and the MRI showed more damage than initially thought.
26: They are not going to be fine. 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
4: 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Great guest lineup today. Mike Rapoli from the UFL going to stop by with some great news about expansion for minor league football. Joey McGuire, the head coach of Texas Tech, going to visit with us ahead of their matchup this week against Sam Houston. And Dominique Foxworth, our buddy here, going to pop by as we try and go about this and make our producer, Devin, feel a little bit better about everything that you just heard there. The New York Giants and what they've lost at quarterback. Jackson Dart, apparently the feedback and the news worse than expected, which coming off this weekend and coming off that game, Dad, we had all been so hopeful, right? We saw him on the sideline. He's standing up. We had heard he tried to come back in the game. The feedback that everyone got internally during that game with the Giants was, oh, okay, this is maybe a few week thing here, but ultimately be okay. Then we got the air completely let out of the balloon last night. What are the Giants supposed to do now?
27: I mean, this is obviously a horrible case scenario, but this is a scenario that you have to plan for. Remember something way, way back when Peyton Manning was with the Colts and Bill Polian was the GM, and I think the dude's last name was Painter. The backup,
4: Curtis Painter.
27: Curtis Painter, and there was talk of why don't you get a more, you know, accomplished backup. And basically Bill Polian said, if we lose Peyton Manning, our season's over. I mean, he just laid it out there, said it's pretty much done. So now you're looking at obviously not only Jackson Dart, but Jaden Daniels, Caleb Williams, that are all going to looks like miss some amount of time. Now it looks like Jackson Dart may miss the most. And this is a situation that you try and prepare for as best you can. But you're running your entire offense around this quarterback. I mean, the game plans every week are based around this particular quarterback's skills. Now, you know they're going to be out for a little bit, so you can go to the next. In the case of Chicago, you can't go to Tyson Bagent. He's in concussion protocol, so they could go into a third quarterback. Two teams now are going to their third quarterback, the Bears, and we know that the Atlanta Falcons have. It's the toughest position in the NFL. It's the most relied on position in the NFL, and it can make a season tank quickly in the NFL. And the Giants came off week one, a game that I did that looked really good against Dallas, and everybody's hopes, including our own Devin's, were very high. So again, is it overreaction in the first week? Where were they going to settle in? But you're not sure where they're going to settle in now that they don't have their starting quarterback.
0: I can't think of a wilder swing week one to week two emotionally. Devin, check me on this. You are a resident Giants fan. You won your bet against Bubba week one, and I have to imagine we're riding sky high considering what you felt like the possibilities were. So how hard did this hit for you and the rest of the Giants fans in your orbit?
1: I'm in a group chat with a bunch of Giants fans, and we all like said the same thing this morning. It was like, man, still depressed. Still, this is just,
0: yeah,
1: it's awful. You go, especially as Senior just said, you go from that high of the Cowboys game thinking, all right, you know, not only is the division in play, but like, these guys are going to gel. Because I think the biggest thing is it's not just about not having potentially Jackson Dart for the whole year, but like this second year is such a big development year for him that that's thwarted too in terms of like what yes. you have to look out for. I'm actually I'm going to the Titans-Giants game this weekend. I bought the Ooh. Tickets like 4 days ago. Well,
0: oh, no.
1: It's going to be a nor'easter apparently. So this is just like no. it's just going to be absolutely awful. Well,
0: I cannot think of something more emblematic than the current mental state of Giants fans to have a September nor'easter hit during a game where you're going to watch Jameis Winston go out there and battle Cam Ward and the Titans, who just took your division rival down to the wire on 157-degree turf.
27: But
0: oh,
27: listen, I'm a glass half full guy. Now, again, we don't know how long Jackson Dart is going to be out. But, I mean, you skipped over the headline. The Giants are playing Tennessee, okay? Then they're playing Arizona. Then they're playing Washington. Then they're playing New Orleans, which is better than last year. But still, this isn't murderer's row. So it's all about keeping your head above water until your quarterback comes back. Again, we do not know how long Jackson Dart's going to be out. And if it's going to be the season or almost the whole season, okay, I get the turmoil. But until we know that, this is a pretty favorable schedule for the Giants to pull off some wins in the next four games.
0: Well, let's try and figure out how they do that then. No matter where you are, you can always listen to the Golics on the ESPN app or SiriusXM Channel 80. Let's tap into the opening drive.
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24: With the Golics.
0: Because to Devin's point, the development of this Giants young core that so many people were excited about faces a real roadblock. The trio of Jackson Dart, Malik Nabers, and Cam Scadaboo have been on the field together for 3.5% of the team's total offensive snaps in the last two seasons. 43 out of 1,208 plays. But as you mentioned, as we face uncertainty about Jackson Dart's immediate future, it does call into mind what the Giants' immediate future could be. And you hear Chris Canty, our great co-host on Sportsmanlike, tell it, he doesn't feel great about the Giants' chances.
9: The defense actually gave the New York Giants a chance. They eventually just wilted and they wore down because they were on the field so long because of the ineptitude of Jameis Winston, that offensive line, and the Giants' offense overall. So, yeah, if you're John Harbaugh, you have to try to find answers while Jackson Dart's going to be missing time with a sprained knee. And unfortunately, a lot of those answers have to center around how you get the best out of Jameis Winston. And I'm not sure you can get a version of him that's going to be serviceable enough for your team to tread water while Dart is out.
0: The Golics here on ESPN Radio. So that becomes the question, right, is while we wait for whatever the timeline looks like, and to your point, if it's a season ender, as a fan, I think you automatically downgrade expectations.
27: Yes.
0: But if it's anything less than that, and for right now we'll operate under that assumption, are you more comfortable going with Jameis Winston and game plans more tailored to his skill set, or the field, meaning whatever veteran quarterback who's not on a roster you could sign, whatever young player on a practice squad that you might be able to pull off, which of those two options is more appetizing to you?
27: I mean, rarely are you going to pull a top quarterback off the couch. So are you looking at a practice squad? Are you looking at a trade? I heard people talking about J.J. McCarthy for the Minnesota Vikings. I think you have to go with Jameis. Now, the money's not an issue. Jameis just signed a 2-year, $13 million deal. You can now, basically, you can script it around Jameis Winston. He's different than Dart. He's not going to run like Dart. They're going to have to completely be a pass and run team or a run and pass team. They can't rely just on the run and they can't rely just on the pass. They certainly have some hurdles and they have to rely on the defense, which by the way, as I mentioned, I think it was yesterday, Denard Wilson, the new D coordinator, loves the four-man rush and they're not getting to the quarterback. So that has to change. The defense, you know, in the defensive room, when we lost Randall Cunningham, I think in 91, our talk in the defensive room was, we have to pick it up. We have to do more. We have to not only stop the opposing team, we need to get turnovers. We need to put our offense in a better position. That can be good and that can be bad. You can take chances then and you can give up big plays or you can make big plays. So, it will be interesting, the offense that they put on Jameis. I would imagine it would be built with shorter passes to get the ball out of his hands. Running attack, not just your basic, you know, run scataboo between the tackles. They got to mix that up and go some wide, some jet sweeps. They have to try this. You always do it anyway. And you know, Mike, as a former offensive player, you try and keep the defense on their heels. That's what they need to find a way to do. Different kinds of runs, quicker passes. Isaiah Likely has still been a great find for this team coming over from Baltimore with John Harbaugh. Obviously, to use him in the mix, it's certain we have seen backups come in and lead a team and do just fine. Well, hell, when Cooper Rush was in Dallas, I think 5 games he went when Dak was hurt, went 4-1. So you can see it. And as I laid out the schedule, It's not, as I said, a murderer's row. So it's possible they can keep their head above water, again, if Jackson Dart isn't out for a long time.
2: Let me ask you a question, though. Does that change if all of a sudden we do get the diagnosis that he's out for a long time, how you'd approach this? Meaning, to your point, I have seen some names thrown out there of Jimmy Garoppolo, who's a veteran player who's at home right now. I've seen J.J. McCarthy like you did there. Joe Milton, I saw Jordan Rodgers bring his name up on Get Up, who's on the Dallas Cowboys practice squad right now, who you could sign off that. If you are looking for someone who's got a similar skill set and a little bit of upside that you could sell off, maybe if we go bargain hunting and we strike lightning here, it could save us this season and maybe provide us a long-term backup who is built more like our quarterback.
27: Of those you talked about, I would get a veteran. Because Jackson Dart's your quarterback. It's not like you're bringing in a young quarterback, you know, that you're trying to groom. You know, I would bring in Jimmy Garoppolo because he's a guy who's obviously played a ton, could pick up an offense. Has some mobility. Of those that you mentioned, that's who I would pick up. Because you're not looking for a replacement for Jackson Dart.
2: But I'm not saying Joe Milton's a replacement. I think clearly we've seen at this point, though Jerry Jones tried to sell us differently at certain points, I'm sure, this is a guy that was trending towards looking like QB2 during the preseason with the Dallas Cowboys. I don't know. I just think, again, bringing over a veteran if the season's going to be lost, if Jackson Dart's out,

0: that can involve the quarterback. I don't know. Maybe it's because I'm always just kind of looking for fun and upside, but yeah. Joe Milton's always been the tantalizing player going back to his time in college. And so in this situation, if Jackson Dart was out for the year and you're looking for hope to sell your locker room, I'm not sure if Jimmy Garoppolo is going to be the one to do that.
1: How is Joe Milton going to be the one to do that? Dude hasn't played. I mean, he's as inexperienced as can be and almost winning the backup quarterback job and not winning it. He didn't win it. He's not the backup in Dallas. He has barely played in a game. I mean, how is that selling hope to a locker room as opposed to Jimmy Garoppolo, a guy who's been on the field a ton?
0: Yeah, but who's been on the couch most recently for God knows how long. Like,
1: sure.
0: I don't know. That's also maybe part fan service, too. Like, Devin, you tell me, Jimmy Garoppolo, J.J. McCarthy, or Joe Milton, which of those get you up off the couch?
2: Anthony Richardson.
0: Ooh, okay.
2: Now we're going to add another name.
0: Now we're cooking.
2: I just think in terms of, like, you know, they – again, Anthony Richardson is had his whole dilemma in Indianapolis. But in terms of running, I guess, a similar type offense as what Dart had and what they worked this whole offseason in terms of using his legs, I would say Anthony Richardson, of those guys you named, is best equipped to do that. But, listen, I don't know what the hell they're going to do.
1: Anthony Richardson isn't going to be. He's the backup. Why would the Colts give up a backup? He beat out Riley Leonard.
2: Well, what can you get for him?
1: To be the backup. I mean, why would they give up a guy who won the backup job, even though he hasn't proved a ton on the field? He is still one play away from being the Colts starting quarterback.
0: Well, I guess this becomes the question is too, and this is, you know, for all these, if we want to zoom out and look at the Washington Commanders, the New York Giants, throw in the Chicago Bears in there as Caleb Williams week to week, as you mentioned, Tyson Bagent, now maybe dealing with a concussion leading to the Case Keenum game. For all these teams, are you really in the business of giving up any assets to get here? Especially, I think that's more so if you're Washington and the Giants, because in each case, you know or believe that you've got your future franchise quarterback. So all your resources are pointed towards, hey, can we get those guys going? Because like you said, the initial conceit of all this is, if you think you've got a franchise quarterback, and for the Giants, there's maybe less evidence, but after week one, there was certainly a lot of hope that that was the case. Then all of a sudden it's, all right, we understand if that guy goes down, the season's probably going to go down with it. And that's hard for a locker room to digest, hard for a fan base to digest 2 games into a season.
1: Yep.
0: But unfortunately, the reality, if you're one of the teams fortunate enough to have a threat-level quarterback or something approaching that, and I think for all these guys, the question, too, becomes then, which of these teams is best built to tread water? You mentioned the Giants' schedule looks good. For Jaden Daniels, this is something they've overcome before. Marcus Mariota has been a part of that, albeit not many wins to come by last year. And then the Bears, obviously, they're a little closer to getting Caleb Williams back. So they're the answer that comes to mind for me, just because week to week automatically puts you back in the ballgame. Probably not this week, but pretty soon after.
1: Even if Caleb doesn't come back next week, I think Tyson Bagent will. And I like him. I'm a Bagent fan. I think he does a really, really good job. He's in concussion protocol, and I think that would only, if he doesn't play this week, would only be another week where he would be out. By the way, Case Keenum could be the quarterback for the Bears. Talk about a den that has, you know, all your memorabilia. Case Keenum is 38 years old. He's played for Houston, the Rams, Minnesota, Denver, Washington, Cleveland, Buffalo, and Houston. And he last played in a regular season game with Houston in 2023. But what a memorabilia room he has to have. But I think Chicago is in the best spot to, if nothing else, get their backup back. Again, they're going to have a third quarterback, because I do like Bagent, and it all points also to Caleb Williams not being as injured as we all thought when he was writhing around in pain on the turf.
0: Yep, best news possible for them, even with a little ego damage thrown in there.
1: Yeah.
0: Just hand
1: the
0: ball off this weekend. That's the beauty of this, is you do have the run game that, when it's not monsoon season against one of the best coordinators in the NFL, tends to fare pretty well, and so that could be what keeps you afloat. In the meantime, that's the opening drive. 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Coming up next, UFL co-owner Mike Rapoli going to stop by as they've got big plans for expansion. We'll tell you more about that next here on the Golics on ESPN Radio.
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0: 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Texas A&M and LSU are both looking to bounce back from crushing Week 3 losses. 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
10: The SEC on ABC all day Saturday. 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
11: 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DeAndre Swift and the Bears looking to get that Chicago magic cooking again.
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11: 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A marquee NFC matchup in primetime? 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
1: Can he get right? That's the question we got to ask about a few NFL quarterbacks coming up in about 15 minutes. We've talked about the injuries. Now we got to talk about the struggles and who's going to get up off the mat after checks notes. Two games of the season. Let's all calm down, people. The Golix here on ESPN Radio, Mike Golix Jr. and Mike Golix Sr. Well, we got to talk about expansion. You and I, Dad, have always been huge proponents for trying to create more opportunities and wanting to see more opportunities for players outside of the NFL level to get the work and development they need to get an opportunity to continue to further their dream beyond. Our next guest has been someone who's given that opportunity to so many. UFL co-owner Mike Rapoli, kind enough to join us now here on the Golix as we've got UFL expansion on the books in the upcoming years and plenty of exciting news. So, Mike, good to talk to you. How are you?
2: Uh-oh.
1: Oh, we can't hear Mike right this second. We're going to work on the audio there and get that all fixed and see. Mike, we got you?
3: Can you hear me?
1: We hear you now. There we go. We're in good shape. So, awesome. Glad to have you with us, Mike.
3: Appreciate it. All right, good.
1: And, hey, listen, with exciting news, we've seen the press releases go out now. The UFL announced that Rhode Island and Colorado are going to be the new markets in 2027 with plans to reach 10 in 2028 with Utah and Oklahoma. So walk us through the strategy and why these cities, these markets right now for the UFL.
3: Yeah. Thanks, guys. I mean, exciting day. I mean, I've been involved with ESPN and Fox and Redbird Capital with the UFL now for 16 months. And, you know, it's been, you know, I've been trying to fix and fly this plane at the same time, you know, trying to figure out. I mean, you guys know how big football is right now. The viewership is through the roof. College, pro, you know, spring football has tried to do this for 40 years now. But, you know, for some reason, 3 years, it stops. It pauses for a couple of years. It comes back. But I really feel like football's at an all-time interest right now. And, you know, it's really about the right market with the right venue, and the right fan base. So when you look at Rhode Island, you know, having a team in Rhode Island, 45 minutes south of Boston, Pawtucket, you know, close to Connecticut, 10 minutes from Providence. When you look at Colorado Springs, you know, 70 miles south of Denver, these are, you know, emerging cities, growing cities, to go with Utah and Oklahoma next year, Oklahoma City. You know, last year we went out with Louisville, a new team, Columbus, a new team, and Orlando. We're picking these big emerging markets, but maybe they have one pro team, maybe they have two, maybe they have none, big college towns. And, you know, it's been exciting. And the other thing, Mike, is, you know, playing in these soccer venues, these smaller stadiums that fit between 10 and 25,000, you know, so intimate, you know, accessible, attainable. You're right on the field. It's been incredible. It's arena football played outdoors.
2: Yeah, it really is. And how are the numbers going from guys that still have the NFL dream of making those rosters? How have those numbers gone up?
3: You know, it's been great, Mike. I mean, that we had about 120 players at the summer camp, OTAs. There's about 55 between, you know, players that have played in the league and then players that are now on the practice squads. And what's exciting is, I mean, you know, watching Brandon Aubrey kick a 60-yard field goal this week, or watching Tay Martin for the Detroit got a game ball. You know, he played on Columbus last year. It's just been a lot of fun. So, you know, listen, most of the players are staying with us, but if 10 or 15 move up and another 20 move down, it's been great. And, you know, you guys obviously being incredible football players, and, you know, how close is it for, you know, a player just to get drafted, be maybe the last cut, you know, to have an opportunity now to play and keep your pro dreams alive and play professional in the United Football League is amazing. And, you know, hopefully we can have, you know, we're creating a league that can stand on its own for the next, you know, 50 years, and players that, you know, can play spring football year round, and have a career out of it. And, you know, they can come up to the NFL, they can come down to the NFL, but, you know, football is, it's really separated itself as a sport in the United States right now.
1: No question. Mike Rapoli with us, UFL co-owner here on the Golics, talking about the expansion on the board here, but also the innovation we've seen in this league, whether it's been the 4-point field goal try, no punting inside the 50. You guys have played with the rules a little bit. Why do you feel like that's important to keep trying to maybe pull some different levers when it comes to the gameplay that we see inside the sport that everybody loves?
3: Yeah, I mean, Mike, we want to be innovative. You know, it's football. You know, for me, it's, you know, I'd rather see a, you know, 38-35 game than a 6-3 game. The 4-point, I mean, we're watching these kickers take 60-yard field goals like they're extra points. And if you miss the field goal in the NFL, you'd pick up the ball at your 47. You know, to me, having that, rewarding somebody for taking a chance to kick a 63-yarder and also the risk of losing, you know, field position, that's incredible. It deserves a 4-point play. No punting inside the 50, really. You know, I love football. I've been watching it my whole life. I mean, to see the game instead of being played from the 10 to the 10, but really from the 40 to 40, it's a different strategy. There are so many teams now going for it on 4th and 4 from the 45 anyway. So we just took the decision making out, and it's really changed the game, the thinking about what to do on 2nd down, what do we do on 3rd when we're at the 50-yard line, how many downs you have to play with in your head, kicking a field goal, not kicking a field goal. You know, listen, I love punters, but watching them kick the ball to the 1-yard line and having the next team go 2 first downs and punt wasn't too exciting for me, to be honest with you.
2: I think they're great rule changes. Do you have any on the horizon that are whirling around in your brain?
3: You know, Mike, we don't want it to get like we're not the Savannah Bananas of not going to do dances at half times and that. And, you know, this is real football. You get hit hard. It's a high scoring. It's, you know, we have the 1 foot in bounds, which I think the NFL should consider. I mean, college, high school, it takes away so many great athletic catches. Quarterbacks now are so accurate. Receivers are like acrobats where they can catch the ball with one hand and one toe in bounds. Like, you know, we're having these top 10 ESPN plays that in the NFL, they don't count, but in our league, they do. You know, I mean, we'll look at some of the other rules. I mean, you know, we might be looking at some of the penalty yardage. I mean, you know, 15 yards here, taking people out of, you know, like 1st and 40. I don't want to see that. I want to see offense. I want to see great football. I want to see, you know, high scoring. I want to see great plays, man. That's what football's about. And, you know, and our transparency, you know, when we go to Dean Blandino at the booth and we go to Mike Pereira, you get to hear what they're saying, get to hear what they're thinking, what the refs on the field are saying, that transparency. You know, people watching at home want to, like, you know, they don't want to go to a commercial break and find out they didn't get that first down or they didn't get that touchdown. Let me hear what they're saying. What are they thinking? It really makes the fan base really feel like they're sitting right inside the huddle, to be honest with you.
1: And that's always the goal. Take fans where they can't otherwise go. And this game, one you said, that's pushing the boundaries, but also staying true to the product is doing just that. And now new fans getting a chance to take all that in. Coming up this spring again, Rhode Island and Colorado is coming up this spring. And then in 2028, Utah, Oklahoma City. We can't wait. Mike, this is awesome. Such great chances for so many guys to continue to live out the dream. Appreciate you giving us some time today. Thanks so much.
3: Thanks, guys. Love the show. Appreciate it. Thanks.
2: Appreciate it. It's interesting, Mike. Some of the other rule tweaks that they've done, they've banned the tush push. Just like the NFL owners were talking about it, they banned it in the UFL. Obviously, points after a touchdown, it used to be the 5-yard line where you can go for 2. Now they've heard from coaches, and they're going to put it at the 2-yard line where you can go for 2. But you do have the option for a 3-point play from the 8-yard line. So that's very interesting as well. And as he said, 1 foot in bounds, not 2 feet in bounds. So he'd like to see the NFL change that. NFL is not going to change that. They're going to keep 2 feet in bounds, but it's always interesting when you see tweaks in rules in a league like the UFL, what the NFL does when they see those rules and how they're implemented to see if they would adopt some of them.
1: Yeah, I mean, the modified kickoff was a spring game change that made its way to the NFL, especially if these changes come with health and safety, which is always top of mind in mind. But I do think also from a strategy standpoint, it allows you to take a look at some of the interesting things that at times can be complaints. And like you said, the NFL's got history on its side that it needs to protect. And so things like 2 feet in bounds are probably going to stick around. But there are some other areas where as the game gets more aggressive, as the people calling plays and trying to win these games in the margins, to try and incentivize different strategies and see if you can promote aggressive play with that is a good way to try and get people to tune into a version of football that, no, it doesn't have all the NFL household names that you're used to. But especially for diehard fans looking to see who might be next and come and impact their team, boy, oh boy, it's a great opportunity. So very cool there to see, and we appreciate Mike coming by and letting us know all about what they got coming up. 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Just call me. The goal is here on ESPN Radio. Let's head back to Sunday football. Love a good get-right game. Team licking their wounds a little bit, trying to get back off the mat, show everybody that there's still plenty of hope, especially this early in the season. We'll talk about get-rights at quarterback. We mentioned the injuries off the top, and obviously that's news of the day. Jackson Dart appears worse than originally thought, waiting to see how long that means for him. But Jaden Daniels out with injury. Caleb Williams week to week with a hamstring. So their get right will be a little bit different.
2: Yep.
1: For the guys that are still on the field right now, Dad, I want to play a little can he get right and look at some of these quarterbacks that so far through the season it's been a mixed bag. I want to start off at the top of the barrel because Drake May. How much of a struggle have you seen so far from him? Opening night, we got our first look at the Patriots before anybody else. Some of the struggles there against a Seattle defense that's one of the best in the NFL, so no surprise there. They sit 1-1 right now, week two against the Steelers. It looked a little better, but still not quite as explosive. 14-22 for 208 yards. A.J. Brown certainly out right now, but wasn't on the team last year when Drake May authored an MVP-caliber season, ultimately didn't win. Are you concerned at all about what you've seen from the Patriots signal caller in year three?
2: Yeah, I mean, certainly with the turnovers, you are. Three turnovers. Now, it was against a Seattle defense, which is one of the best in the business. And when you break down interceptions, they're not always on the quarterback, but you just look at a stat, one touchdown and four interceptions. That obviously doesn't look good, averaging under 200 yards a game. I think he's too good not to get it right, right? Now, that, remember, they did lose A.J. Brown. So that was going to be the main connection, was Drake May to A.J. Brown. And it's still going to be a bit before we see that. So let's let him get his full complement. And I know quarterbacks are supposed to raise the level of others, especially the year that he had last year. But I'm not overly concerned about Drake May, no.
1: I'm not either. I think this is one of those spots. The regression conversation was always going to pop up with the Patriots. The bet that A.J. Brown was going to be your antidote for that obviously is on a, you know, I think around 6 week hiatus. You see the impact of a guy like Steph Diggs and how important he was to that team. But overall, I don't worry much there. What about Justin Herbert? Is there any hope for him salvaging this season? We talked to Ben Solak about it yesterday, a player who under duress seems to press. Can he corral that at all and make this offense that we thought with him and Mike McDaniel would actually be one of the NFL's best?
2: I think what's going to be his issue is he is going to try and do everything himself, right? He's going to press. And it already has three interceptions. And unfortunately, I think more are going to follow. I think because of the team around him, I think it's going to be, it's all going to be on his shoulders, basically. And I think that's going to lead to more turnover. So I definitely, the whole Chargers team, not just Herbert, the whole Chargers team has really been a head scratcher so far this year. And unfortunately, I see that continuing.
1: I definitely think this is going to be tough for this team because there's just no relief in sight right now. What I will say is, talking to Ben yesterday, Rashawn Slater and Joe Alt looking like they're guys coming off injury.
2: Yeah.
1: If that's one of the things that's hamstringing you now, that is actually one of the few areas on this team where I believe oh, that'll get better at some point here sooner than later. These guys aren't going to fall off a cliff. That's not how modern NFL injury tends to work, even though Rashawn Slater has had a couple of those mixed into his early career. I think I'm betting on those guys getting better and at least being able to provide some sort of solve. We'll see if the defense can lift them up, but overall, if your bookends at least start going, Jake Slaughter's a rookie, so he is going to get better on the inside of this. This offense will get more time under task together. I'm not saying I believe that they're going to be a playoff team or bounce back to any of those things, but I do actually think the Chargers situation can get better because, quite honestly, there's not much room to go to get worse based off what we've seen so far in this. What about Baker Mayfield? The contract just handed out before the season in an 0-2 hole and lost to the Cleveland freaking Browns this past weekend here. Do you have any belief that Baker Mayfield and this ship get right?
2: Oh, I do. I do. I mean, I think, listen, he's been sacked 7 times already, but we know he loves to hang on to the ball to try and make a play down the field. Only has the one interception, but just the one touchdown as well, completing a very high percentage of his passes. He's just a guy that you're not sure. Quite honestly, I'm glad they signed him to a new deal. I think he deserved a new deal, but now all of a sudden is everybody saying, uh-oh, you gave him the really, really big money and look what's going on. But I do think he is in a position to get it right. How much do you look at after coming back from that long weather delay? I know both teams had to deal with it, but that's such an outlier. And the division they're in, right? Again, nobody's running away with that division. At least I don't think anybody's running away with that division. So I still think they can right the ship and he can right the ship.
1: I tend to agree. You wonder if a Tiger can change his stripes a bit at this point in his career. And if you're Baker Mayfield, a little bit less of the Maverick stuff as a scrambler, because that's just a guy that he gets by on toughness on that,
2: yeah,
1: on timing, on understanding where the windows are in the rush. Quite honestly, wild to say, especially in that division like you talked about, the road will get easier defensively. I mean, you faced, we have to say, 2 good defenses to start the season. We know the Browns have been good, but the Bengals proving themselves, yep, through 2 games to be a much improved defense. So you had groups that could pressure Baker Mayfield up the middle the way that they did. Dexter Lawrence in Cincinnati. Mason Graham, I think, making a good jump in year 2 for the Cleveland Browns. All of that pressure up the gut, a big issue. So can they get that right? Maybe adjust protection to tighten up the inside and be good to go. I still have belief in Baker Mayfield and the Buccaneers, but they definitely also need that downfield passing to get right. Aaron Rodgers, any belief there? I'm fully out on the Steelers after what we saw last week. Most of that is couched in the fact that we do the pick 'em around here for ESPN Radio. That was the one blemish on our Week 2 slate. Shame on me for putting any stock in the Steelers coming off that Week 1 win against the Jets. That shouldn't have told me anything. This game felt a lot more emblematic because every time I turned it on, I saw the Patriots up at the line of scrimmage, daring Aaron Rodgers to try and get the ball out on time, trying to see if they could pressure and rattle him. And he looked like someone that, understandably at his age, doesn't want to get hit on anymore, and it really affected how that offense is going to run.
2: Oh, and did he get hit on that one blindside play?
1: Oh, my
2: wow.
1: God. I thought there was no chance we saw him the rest of the season. That hit at his age, I didn't think there was any getting up from that.
2: No doubt about that. Oh, I have no faith in this offense. They can't run and they can't throw. Other than that, it's a really good offense. I mean, it's a team that relies so much on their defense, and you thought maybe one more time with Aaron Rodgers, what could he muster up? But it's just not going to happen. Between his play, between the protection, between the fact that they can't really run the ball, I see them really, really bottoming out.
1: And if you believe Aaron Rodgers, throw play calling into that mix as well, as they've got some major adjustments to make over on Carson Street. If you guys want more of the Golics, miss any of these conversations, check out the Golics this afternoon, 4 o'clock Eastern on ESPN2. Tell a friend you'll see us on in airport bars across this country, and it'll be a really great time. Coming up next, do you have a question for my father? 888-729-3776, 888-SAY-ESPN. It's the return of, hey, Dad, life advice, relationship advice, car advice. We've had people consulting on shoulder surgeries. We've had people asking how to break up with a significant other. He's got the answers you need. If you want to double check it with another dad, if you don't have one around right now to help you out, he will. 888-SAY-ESPN. That's next on ESPN Radio.
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18: One of the most unique positions on every single NFL team has now become the backup quarterback. I am a huge fan of your backup quarterback being similar to your starting quarterback. I don't mind what the Commanders have. Marcus Mariota and his skill set is similar to Jaden Daniels. Now I don't have to switch my offensive system because the backup quarterback is similar to the starting quarterback. I look at a guy like Drew Lock. He's athletic like Sam Darnold to get the job done and move around in the pocket. He fits the offensive system. When I looked at the New York Giants last night, I'm saying to myself, okay, Jackson Dart is a part of the run game. Jackson Dart makes the opponent have to play 11 on 11 football. I'm watching Jameis last night, and man, I expected so much more out of Jameis Winston. But when you have your starting quarterback and your backup quarterback similar in play style, you don't have to alter your entire offense.
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0: Some questions don't need Google. They need Dad.
1: Again, to answer your question, we have no idea.
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2: Do I look fat to you?
0: Golic has you covered. Father of mine. It's Hey Dad.
3: Oh, Daddy.
0: With the Golics.
4: 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Mike Golic Jr., Mike Golic Sr. Hey Dad. Life advice, fatherly advice, all of it dispensed. And it feels appropriate on the day I look down on my alarm and I had my quarterly reminder to change my air filter in the calendar that exists solely because of you, Dad. So your influence felt far and wide. That's got to feel good.
1: It's one of the important things that I like to disperse out to people is changing the air filters. And very quickly, the thin air filters need to be changed more frequently than the thicker air filters. The thin air filter is basically 3 months. The thick one's basically 6 months.
4: There you go. See, this is the kind of stuff you get here. It is important that we protect ourselves, though, because while my dad has great fatherly advice built over 37 years almost of being a dad, it is not ironclad and it is certainly not legally defensible. So, Bubba, hit the reminder here.
0: The following segment is for entertainment purposes only. Please do not make any major life decisions based solely on something you heard from a person with a microphone and a questionable internet connection. Consult an actual professional before quitting your job, suing your neighbor, getting married, getting divorced, buying cryptocurrency, or attempting anything involving power tools. Mike Golic is a Radio Hall of Famer, not a doctor or a lawyer.
4: There we go. We are legally protected now. Hey Dad is brought to you by Allstate. You're in good hands. 888-729-3776. Let's start it off with Colleen in Syracuse. Colleen, you're on the Golics. What's your question for Dad?
5: Oh my God, Dad. Thank you for taking my call, guys. My shower head broke last night. It just fell right off. So I went to the Family Dollar. That was the only store open when it happened, and they missed a part. So I went this morning, got a new kit. How important is this putty stuff, that little Teflon tape?
1: Oh,
4: yeah, very.
1: The Teflon tape is important. That will stop leaks. You don't want the drip coming out of where the connection goes in. So that wrap is very, very important for that. Actually, Mike, you've changed the head of a shower. It's not too difficult, but you definitely need that tape to not have the drip and the leak.
4: Definitely. As much as anything else, it's less aesthetic and more like that'll save you money on your water bill every month.
1: Yeah.
4: Like just having that extra bit leak out there. So definitely make sure you get the tape there. But like Dad said, very easy. Wrap it, screw it on, and you're going to be good to go on that one. So best of luck with that. You can do it. If I can do it, I promise you anyone can do it. Let's go to Frank in Denver. Frank, you're on the Golics. What's your question for Dad?
6: So, Mike, I know you're a pug dad, and yeah. I recently had a three-year-old pug, and I got her a friend, a little black pug named Buster, and she's just been kind of bummed out. She's not happy about it. And I'm just curious if you ever run across this or might have any pug advice. I've only been a pug owner for 3 years.
1: Yeah, I've had two and or three dogs for my wife and I forever. So we're always integrating a young dog into either one or two older dogs. And obviously the younger dog needs sometimes a little more care and attention as they grow and get used to the house and you know, whether you crate train or however you potty train them. But you need to, basically, I would say include the older one in everything, right? Have them together as much as you can. Give the same amount. Sometimes, like I said, the younger puppy needs more attention, but try and give that same attention to the older puppy. And before you know it, they're going to be best buds. I promise you that. You just have to give it some time.
4: There's going to be that day in the not too distant future
1: yeah.
4: when you walk into the room and they're playing by themselves
1: yep.
4: or rolling around on the couch and a little tear is going to well up in your eye. And I know because one's almost welling up in my eye thinking about that coming up this spring for me. If we pull the trigger on a new puppy here.
1: Oh boy.
4: So, yeah. No, yeehaw on that. 888-729-3776. Let's go to Aaron in South Carolina. Aaron, you're on the Golics. What's your question for Dad?
7: Good morning, guys. Good to talk to you again. So quickly, senior, I'm a first-time stepdad. My stepdaughter's 14 years old. She's got her first boyfriend. Oh, my God. And so her mom and I, we really, really like the guy. He's a really nice guy, very respectful of her, very respectful to us. But is it more important that he likes us or fears us?
1: Fear.
4: Ooh.
1: Fear first. Fear first. Not like I have a gun fear, you know, not, you don't have to go that far.
4: Yeah, it doesn't need to be Bad Boys too.
1: No. It doesn't have to do that. But the respect of, does he follow the rules, have her home at a certain time, follow some rules that you set to see if he follows them. That's a tough age. 14, I mean, she's going to want her independence. You know, teenage daughters think they can rule the world. But set parameters for them, for him, with her, and see if he follows them, and he earns your respect that way. But yeah, you start off with fear, because who knows how long it's going to last, or if this is going to be the one. You have no idea. So you got to start off with fear, and then it grows into respect from there.
4: I mean, your teenage daughter is 30 now and still runs your life, so I don't know how good you did with those parameters there, guys.
1: Well, listen, I had a built-in thing where she was a competitive swimmer.
4: That is
1: so
4: true.
1: She had no time to go to high school parties and no time to date. That's what I would say to do, is get your daughter involved in a very tiring sport. That way she'll not want to go out. That's what I did.
4: Yeah, boy, I gotta say, if you want to keep your child on the straight and narrow, have them doing 3-a-day practices for competitive swimming. And I promise you, there ain't much energy left to do much else in that equation. 888-729-3776. We want to hear more of your calls, questions for Dad on Hey Dad. We'll get to those in hour number two next on the Golics.
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10: 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Texas A&M and LSU are both looking to bounce back from crushing Week 3 losses. 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

It is a Wednesday. It is hump day. It is the boss's birthday. The boss being Bruce Springsteen, of course. I mentioned it yesterday, and he is still performing at a very high level. Hopefully, I will be able to perform at a high level between now and 7 a.m. It is the Gary Dickman Show on ESPN Honolulu, 92.7 FM and AM 1500. I have got some volleyball tickets to give away. And Chris is going to confirm this with me because it doesn't say which night. I am assuming it'll be for Friday night. Friday night? Okay, Friday night versus New Mexico. They do play Friday and Saturday, beginning of Mountain West play. Also have a Midas Gold Touch car wash to give out. And who doesn't need a car wash? I could use one of those. So put one of those on the side for me, Chris, if you will. Speaking of volleyball, getting back to that for a second, had a great time. And I was working last night at Ruby Tuesday, and we had the Joshua Walker Show. Now, this is the third Joshua Walker Show we have had so far this season. We got a couple of more in October. Believe it is October. It is October 6th will be the next one in a couple of weeks. But if you either were there for the shows or if you were listening on ESPN Honolulu, you might recall that week one of the show, his first appearance, he was a little tardy. And he got there, I don't know, about 6:40-ish, somewhere in there, about 10, 11 minutes late. And just didn't anticipate the traffic, I guess. He anticipates it now, I would believe. But second show, he was there a little early, you know, like most coaches would be. Okay, all things good. And then last night, now if you were listening, I don't know if Kanoa mentioned this on the air, but if you were listening, he might have mentioned it, or if you were there, you know what I'm about to say, is that Joshua Walker got there. Show starts at 6:30 on the dot, and I would imagine that the exact time that Coach Walker showed up was about 6:29 and 58 seconds. Rick from Ruby Tuesday was ready to fill in once again, as he did it for the first show, and talk some volleyball and Ruby Tuesday with Kanoa Leahy. But, yeah, Josh Walker got there just in the nick of time. And I felt bad for Rick. I said he was ruining your, you know, your airtime. But anyway, it was a great night again. And if you look at my Twitter page, at Gary Terp, you will see a picture of myself, which is always worth the price of admission and very entertaining. And I was with several of the players that were there. Now, you heard on air from Mountain West Offensive Player of the Week in Adriana Arquette. Miliana Sylvester was there, and Victoria Leyva was there, who I had on the show yesterday morning. I had never met Adriana Arquette, and the first thing that, maybe it did surprise me a little, is how tall she was. I didn't, for some reason, think she was like my size, and I'm about 6'2". I'm going to look it up to see what they list her as, but she's having a great year, and she's having a great week. Obviously, and she was on the all-tournament team for the Lucky Aces Volleyball Invitational this past weekend. Did a great job. They list her at 5'10". If she's 5'10", then I have really shrunk, because then there's no way I'm four and a half inches taller than her. But anyway, that was my first impression when I first saw her, was how tall she was. But a lot of great volleyball talk, and it was always a fun time. It was an unusual crowd in that, as usual these days, people get there really early. Show starts at 6:30, and we probably had about 15 people there by 4:30, some even earlier than that. And then they stopped coming in for like an hour or so. And usually that's not the case. By the time the show started, we were pretty full. I had heard that some of the regulars for the show were still in Las Vegas. They pulled a Billy Hull. They pulled a Billy Hull and remained on site in Vegas, and you can't really blame them for that. I am excited about Mountain West play for several reasons, especially for the other sports besides football, because we've already been in the Mountain West. But this is new territory. This is new everything, really, when you think about it.
And I acknowledge that I know zero about New Mexico. Now, it wasn't like I knew a ton about the other Big West schools in the past, but I knew something. And I knew which teams were considered really good and who weren't. And I know I have read a little bit, and I don't recall the predictions for the Mountain West. I believe Hawaii was picked like fifth in the preseason ranking. But the newness of it all, not only with the school besides UC Davis that you haven't played in forever, for the most part, and then also just the scheduling, the way it works out, playing two nights in a row, where in the Big West, you would play a home and home. You'd play every school once at home, every school once on the road for, well, not every sport. Baseball was different. Baseball is what volleyball is doing. You play some teams at home one year, other teams on the road, and that is supposed to be the opposite the following year, to even out, I guess. So it will be different. We will not see every team here at Banco Arena at the Stan Sheriff Center. And again, just the fact that these schools are mostly new, again, except for UC Davis. And hopefully the way this team has been playing, and especially even in the loss they played well, hopefully they can make a run and go to the NCAA tournament. The other part of what I like about conference play, it's almost like a new season in a way, because you're not playing the maybe teams that might be a little weaker before conference play and some of the teams that are stronger. These are all going to be teams now on the same level, you would think. And let's see how Hawaii looks. Right now they're looking like they're a pretty good volleyball team. They're improving. Even in two of the three losses, they look pretty good taking a Baylor team that's ranked to five and a UCLA team that is also receiving votes to five and just falling a little bit short against UCLA. Still, though, this is a team that, to me, I am a little surprised. I didn't know what to expect, except when you have a new coaching staff, when you have a team that did not have a winning record last year, coaching staff gets hired rather late. I mean, Heather Olmstead didn't even join the team until after practice had started. Previous commitments with her other team. And I would think there'd be some growing pain. That, again, without really knowing enough about some of the opponents, but thinking for Hawaii, it's natural to think and expect that it would be a work in progress, which it is still, and that it would take time to get to where they want to be, which is an NCAA tournament team. Would it happen in year one? Well, we still don't know the answer to that. But I feel like this team is looking like they've been under Coach Josh Walker for years. I just get that sense when I watch them play. It's not like they're not on the same page. That's the impression I get. When I have talked to players on this show, Shalay Reed a couple of weeks ago, Victoria Leyva yesterday, it seems like this team is close. It seems like this team is bought in. And it just seems like there's a lot of chemistry there. And I don't want to say the sky's the limit, but in a way it is, at least in conference play. And let's just hope they get off to another good start like they did with the 8-3 record and can have a nice season and hopefully get some postseason. And it does start officially with New Mexico coming in on Friday and Saturday. If I do have any notes, and I usually get volleyball notes for the opposing team, I'll see if there's anything I can pass along like I do with football periodically. But anyway, got a good feel about the volleyball season, almost starting over when you think of it that way. And hopefully they get some wins this weekend. And Saturday's going to be a fun day just in itself. When you think about, we've got football at 9 a.m. And that game will be over, let's say, 12:30. Of course, everybody will be tuning in to the Fan's Voice. That'll be following the game. And that will end, let's say, around 1:30. And then we got a few hours off, maybe watch some other college football. And then at 7 o'clock, Rainbow Wahine Volleyball, night two against New Mexico. Those are fun days. And the beginning of the season in late August, we had football basically every week, even if it wasn't always at home with the Stanford game. We had volleyball, was it 3 weekends in a row with tournaments?
and then Central Arkansas. So we're used to having all those sporting events, and last week, nothing on campus. I shouldn't say nothing, but there was no soccer. They were in a bye, and they're on a road trip getting ready to play tomorrow. There was no volleyball. There was no football. And almost getting a little spoiled because we get those weekends where there's so much going on. I just love it. And I know we all do. This is a great time of the year. One of the many great times of the year in sport. 808-296-1500 is the phone number. It is the text number. And we'll get to some text coming up in just a few minutes. I do want to go over some baseball. And I know I touched upon it very, very briefly yesterday. But I do have a couple of baseball topics as we get ready for the playoffs. Starting next Tuesday, we are less than a week away for the Major League Baseball playoff. I have got so many impressive stats today, so many, that I might have to pare it down. Or I can do them throughout the show. I think I'll do them throughout the show. That'll be a lot more fun. But some of them are pretty bizarre. And all sports related, I believe. So we'll get into that coming up in a few minutes. My guest coming up next hour, Mike Whitman. And he's been on with me the last couple of years. He works for the Mountain West Connection. And he's really on top of Mountain West football. And that's why we are having him on. We will talk about Hawaii, of course, and the other team in the Mountain West. And what I love about Mike is that he's as aware as far as every other team in the conference, just like he would be with our Rainbow Warriors. And we talk about

that, I think you have to really feel them out in a way to see how good they might be. And I still think, even though they have looked good so far, haven't lost, is that they still haven't really played anybody of substance to know enough if they are a legitimate team that is already getting votes in at least one of the polls. And that's why I want to get Mike Whitman on to talk about that a little bit with some of those teams. Also want to find out his takes on UNLV, who was supposed to be the, you know, the best team in the conference. And I'm not sure that's the case right now. I would think New Mexico and North Dakota State would be those teams. And let me just get you North Dakota State schedule here in just a second here, and you'll see what I mean by that. Okay, so they first played Jacksonville State. Jacksonville State, you got to take them with a grain of salt. I don't know a lot about them, but it's not like that would be deemed a really impressive win. They beat them 33-7, and that was week zero. Then they played Fordham, an FCS school. We played them a few years ago. Then they're not anything in football. Hawaii, North Dakota State beat Fordham 38-0. Now they beat Air Force on the road 2 weeks ago, 38-32, in a game that they were comfortably ahead. They were up after three quarters, 35-13. And Air Force outscored North Dakota State 19-3 in the fourth quarter. And then this past weekend, they beat Sacramento State, another team that just moved up from FCS to FBS. So they're 4-0, and 4-0 is great. Can't get any better than that. They've only got one win against teams that I would think are FBS quality. And I say that about Sacramento State because they look like they are the team making that transition that isn't really that great of a football team yet. And maybe they'll get that. I'm not trying to put them down. It just looks like the reality of it. So North Dakota State beating an Air Force team that was picked to finish around the middle of the pack. I don't think I saw them as high as third. I probably have seen them maybe in some of the magazines in the preseason at four or five, right around there. But that's about it. And it's a nice win. It's a road win. I still, when I watched them, and I watched a lot of that Sacramento State game last Saturday, when I watched them, they do look good. They almost look scary good. And we know they were one of the most dominant teams on the FCS level. Carson Wentz went there. Trey Lance went there. They were the Ohio State and Alabama's of the FCS for a long time. And they're a good team, but how good are they? And we'll find out again with Mike Whitman joined us. We'll find out his impressions on a lot of these teams that we're just seeing the scores on, but we're going to find out a lot more because now it's pretty much Mountain West play. And I said that the other day, and as I say it now, I remember that it's not as much conference play because this upcoming Saturday, when we will have six games involving Mountain West teams, only two of those six are Mountain West versus Mountain West. Hawaii, Wyoming, Air Force, Nevada. Other than that, Oregon State at UTEP, New Mexico, New Mexico State, Northern Illinois at Georgia State, and UNLV at Akron. So after that, then it's like 95%. Conference play, because Hawaii, we know, will have Arizona State in a few weeks. Navy will be at Air Force in 2 weeks. Cal will be at UNLV. That's going to be an interesting game. I think, in fact, I'm going to give you this one statement right now, because what I was going to say about Cal is something that Dabo Sweeney said about Cal, because Clemson is getting ready to play Cal. And Dabo Sweeney, let me get the exact quote word for word in what he had to say about Jaren Kiave-Sagopolotele. And I will get that. Here it is. This was at a press conference a couple of days ago because, again, they're getting ready to play Cal. And Dabo Sweeney says, and I quote, "If you want to know what an NFL quarterback looks like, that's this kid." That is quite a statement. Not just talking about how good he is on the college level, but
an NFL

0: prospect, or in Dabo Sweeney's words, just an NFL quarterback. That would be cool. And I think there's a good chance when it's time, he will get drafted. He's looking really good. He had his best game ever of 413 yards, Jaren Keave, that is, this past weekend. And we saw him up close last Christmas Eve. He is really, really, really good. And he's still very young. He's only a true sophomore. So I'll have to wait at least one more year before he goes into the draft. But when I saw that comment last night from Dabo, pretty impressive to say the least. It is 18 minutes after the hour of 5 a.m. We'll come back, get to some text, a few other topics right around the corner. You can join Chris Hart and make sure I'm reading the right one. I'm getting confused with there's so many great things going on at Big City Diner. And what do I have here? Here it is. You can come on down to Countdown the Kickoff with Josh and Arnold Martinez, Coach Martinez, we like to call him. That'll be this Saturday at 7 a.m. at Big City Diner in Kailua. It'll be Countdown the Kickoff. Kickoff, of course, is at 9 a.m., where you can watch the Bows take on Wyoming, win great prizes, and enjoy great grind. 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

0: are in. This is an impressive stat, one of many, and I'm going to give them throughout the show. Save maybe the best for the normal slot of 6:35, which is not exactly totally normal. We'll have an interview at 6:20 is the reason. But the Ole Miss LSU football game. You might have heard about that from this past Saturday, which turned out to be a thriller. Well, the numbers, as I said, are in. And Ole Miss at home. The number is 900,000. What is that number about? That is the dollar amount in alcohol sales at the Ole Miss LSU game. $900,000. I this is not AI or anything like that. It's from somebody in the sports media world and who tweeted this, I guess is the way to put it. Scott Farrell. And I've always enjoyed his stuff, too. He's doing podcasts now. But that is crazy. $900,000 in one game. Anyway, Gary Dickman here. The phone and text number, 808-296-1500. Let's go to the text line. And we got Paulie text in a couple hours before the show saying, good morning, Paulie here. Still on the theme of athletes in movies. Well, actually, Paul, it was athletes in TV shows yesterday. And it was a good one. Can you name at least five professional athletes in the movie Jerry Maguire? This is pretty hard. Good luck. Happy Wednesday. I haven't seen that movie in a very long time. Well, Jerry Maguire would be one. Cuba Gooding. And I know that's, boy, there. And I know there were some at least in there. Trying to remember it was a great movie. It really was. I saw that in the theaters. I haven't been to a movie theater since before COVID, by the way. And I used to go fairly often. There was, I can picture him, the guy in the movie who was supposed to be maybe the first round, or no, the agent, excuse me, to get the first overall pick in the NFL draft. And Jerry Maguire, played by Tom Cruise, was another agent who had just gotten fired. But the other agent, and I'm trying to get his name, but I can picture him. He had a quarterback that wasn't a real athlete, just an actor. I'm drawing a blank. I am drawing a blank on the movie Jerry Maguire as far as the actual athletes that played themselves. So if anybody knows, take me and Paulie out of our misery. Well, I guess Paul knows. He's asking the question. But, yeah, I cannot recall. I can Google it. But that would be cheating, and I'm not like that. That would be a Chris Hart move. Only half joking. Okay, another text that has come in. Question, in Mountain West volleyball, why is it the reserves are standing the entire match? Well, it's not just Mountain West volleyball. It was like that in the Big West. It was like that in the WAC. The answer, I don't know. I've asked that question over the years, a couple of times at least, and I never got a total agreement in what the answer is, what the reason is. I don't. And I recall years ago, Scott Robbs was doing Call the Coach, and it was with Dave Shoji. And the question he asked Dave that a lot of us, I think, had wondered at some point or another is why do the teams switch benches every set? Now, this year, remember, they changed it. But why do they do that every set? And Dave had no answer. He did not know if there was a reason, but he wasn't aware of it. It's always been done that way. And you think about that because in basketball, another arena sport, they don't switch. They switch sides that they're playing on. See, I can understand in volleyball if you switch sides of the court after every set. But why are you switching benches? Now, the answer would be you want to be by your team. But that's part of and basketball, I know, different. In basketball, though, that's part of the deal. You're not by your team for both halves. You're by your team as far as the basket they're scoring on for only one half. And because I was so much more accustomed to that, I always thought volleyball was a little strange in that aspect. So as far as the Mountain West with your question, it's not just the Mountain West, as I said. I would think, and that's the reason I think about it every now and then, It's like, think about this for basketball then. Will the basketball players stand on the bench or by the bench the whole game that they're when they're not in? No. You want to get rest. You want to rest your leg. So wouldn't you think for volleyball you would want the same thing? Now, I have also noticed over the years that, let's say it's a Victoria Leyva, any of the starters that come out for a few serves, they at least half the time will sit on the bench next to one of the assistant coaches. Not all of them will go to the amount of the people that are standing, the players that are standing. But even the players that are going to come in throughout the match, they stand. And again, wouldn't you think you want them off their feet? So I've always been a little intrigued with that. I'm going to ask Cano and Billy that question later. Because, I've asked it a couple of times over the years and never got an exact answer that made sense. Somebody has texted in and given me a few answers to the Jerry Maguire movie. And it is Paulie. Thanks, Paulie. Because I did not recall. NFL or pro athletes in Jerry Maguire, he's got two. Well, you're giving me a hint, but then you're naming two names. Troy Aikman, Drew Bledsoe. And that does sound familiar. You know, it is one of those movies where if it's on TV, I will probably watch some of it. There are some movies where if they're on TV, no matter what the hour, circumstance, I'm going to watch it for a while, sometimes too long of a while. And as far as sports movies, Rudy is one. Rudy is on every now and then. I haven't seen it in a while. But any time Rudy is on, as I'm, you know, changing channels during a commercial, I'm watching it. How can you not? The Godfather, Casino, two mob movies. If they are on, I'm going to probably watch for a good 30 minutes to an hour, even if I had other things to do. Jerry Maguire is a real good movie. I saw it in the theaters. I've seen it other times. I haven't seen it in a long time, and I'm not sure. To me, that would fit under the same category of no matter what I'm doing, I'm going to watch it. But it is good. But I haven't seen it in so long that I cannot recall any of the other athletes that were in that. And, you know, Paulie, if you weren't listening yesterday, texted in about the Brady Bunch and Joe Namath being on the Brady Bunch and what other players might have been in there, pro players. And somebody had texted in Don Drysdale, longtime Dodger pitcher and announcer. And that was a great one. And I was thinking about that, where anytime you're watching a TV show and you get a cameo from a pro athlete, I used to love that. That was like the coolest thing ever, because you're taking somebody, especially when they're playing themselves, because every now and then they would just be an actor and play a role. But when they're playing themselves and they're on a show, it's like a crossover effect. And you get the best of both worlds, a show you like, and you get a pro athlete playing themselves. I it might be strange, but I used to always look forward to that when it did happen. It still happens from every now and then. In fact, I do have a, on that note, I do have, I guess, pretty much confirmation that Jalen Brunson, the world champion New York Knicks, I might add, he will be on Law & Order coming up, I believe, next month. He is a really good friend, and I forget the actress's name. She's a season ticket holder sitting courtside, and she was in the victory parade. They are friends, and she got him on the show. So he will be doing that and appearing pretty soon. He's also going to be the host of Saturday Night Live, the season premiere, which I believe is this Saturday. And cashing in on all the great things that happen when you are world champions in a sport, which the Knicks will be until next May when they probably get eliminated in the conference final. See, I'm throwing it out there. I don't think they're going to repeat, but more basketball at another time. Although I do have, as far as impressive stats, some really cool ones. And before I go to break, I will give you another one. And this is one category that I saw all in the NBA, and they are labeled as some of these facts you had to check because you wouldn't believe them. And this one is about one Shaquille O'Neal. played in the NBA 19 years. 19. He took, over those 19 years, only 22 three-pointers. 22 three-pointers. Of those 22, he made, are you ready? One. It was on, well, it was in 1996 against the Milwaukee Bucks. He shot 4.5%. That's like his free throw shooting percentage, I believe. Well, that's 5.5%. Yeah, Shaquille only attempted 22 in 19 years and only made that one. I'd like to see the highlight of that. More NBA facts that you wouldn't believe a little bit later in the show. More text coming up. I do want to get some baseball talk also, as I mentioned. You can get to know the people with stories to tell. Tune into In Focus Wednesdays. Hey, that's today, Chris, at 9 a.m. with Dave Kawada on the new 1420, Hawaii's News and Sports, and wherever you get your podcast. Mahalo to Hawaii Candy, Jack in the Box, and Hawaii Pacific Health.
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0: AM on this Wednesday morning. It's Gary Dickman here with Chris Shimabukuro. And if you want to get in touch, you can call, you can text, you can do both. 808-296-1500 is the number. And this is a story, just real quick, because it's a sports show, although we obviously talk about other topics besides sport, mostly food, and Bruce Springsteen. Happy birthday, boss. There is, once again, a tropical depression that is headed our way, more so to the Big Island, the island of Hawaii. And this is ongoing, it seems like, every week, every other week. Right now, it is called 15E, and it is reformed, and it is expected to bring heavy rain to the Big Island and Maui. And it could start as soon as today. Sorry, see, I'm all choked up about that. That is a big phlegm fine. So we could get rain here. They also say the storm could form into a hurricane as it approaches the Big Island. How many times have we gone through weather situations this year? I mean, you go back to March with the Kona low that we had, something I have never seen before. I never heard of Kona low until March. Then, of course, the past two hurricanes, Lala for the Big Island, and, of course, Lowell to Kauai mostly. And, of course, every island got some damage and power outages, and here we go again. Now, for Oahu, excuse me, we are expected to get rain. And let me see what my trusty weather app says about the next few days, at least here in Honolulu. And what I got here is, 40% chance of rain today, 55% chance tomorrow, 70%, 85%, 80% for the weekend, and through next Wednesday, every day, a very strong chance of rain. That is not promising. That is not good. I guess one good thing is that we don't have a home football game this week. I know that's not the priority, that's not the first thing I should be thinking of. It's just one of the things that did cross my mind. But boy, this state gotten its share and then some of bad, bad weather this year. And we do have a few more months left. Thankfully, hurricane season, I believe, ends in September. So hopefully it won't get any worse. But we do have that storm coming this way. And it could be, again, as soon as sometime today. And they say the periods of heavy rain are expected to go from the Big Island in Maui from today through Saturday. And again, even more rain following that. So be aware, be prepared. We know the drill. And unfortunately, we're going to be going through it once again. Okay, that is it for the weather report. Let's go to the text line and let's see what we got here. Okay, as far as the volleyball players standing, texter says, as far as standing, since volleyball players don't really run like basketball, they have to keep the leg muscles warm in the legs. Often they have to sub in and immediately are jumping and moving laterally. By the way, I played indoor volleyball for most of my adult life. Leg muscle fatigue is definitely a factor in beach volleyball. However, due to the fact that there's only two players and you're playing on sand, for those timeouts, you notice the players sit down and rest. That makes sense, and I thank you for that explanation. I was asking earlier why that – well, somebody was texting that, why that happened. Why do the volleyball players stand? He thought it was just a Mountain West deal. But as we see or saw, it is a lot more than that. So anyway, thank you for that text. 808-296-1500 is the phone number. It is the text number. And let's see what else I got here. Well, there's a baseball text. And it says, okay, let me stick with volleyball first because I'm still on volleyball. Then I'll get to the baseball one. It says, this is my opinion. If the Hawaii Baylor in volleyball, if Hawaii Baylor in volleyball played Baylor, would win 9 out of 10 times. But against UCLA, it would be a toss-up. Okay, so I know what he's meaning with this text. If we played each of those two schools that we took to 5, the Power 4 schools, It would be for Baylor. He thinks they would win 9 out of 10 matches, but with UCLA, it would be basically 50-50. I think that's, well, I agree with the UCLA part. In fact, in a way, I would actually, based on last weekend's match, I would even argue to say that Hawaii might win more than half of them. Well, you're saying a toss-up, which I think means 50-50. But I would even think that way. But I understand your point. Now, the Baylor, I don't know if they would win that many times, but they are a very good team, so it does make some sense on that way of looking at it. Okay, let me get this text on baseball, and it says, as far as, well, not this bother, but one, here it is. Mets didn't want to make a run at Alex Cora. They took the interim tag off Andy Green. The Mets fired their manager, Mendoza, back in, I think, May. And Alex Cora got fired by the Red Sox in April. There are very strong indications that the Phillies will get him once the season ends, unless Don Mattingly, the interim manager, makes a deep playoff run. How could you not keep Mattingly? And Mattingly's son is the general manager. I found that out a few months ago. The Mets had an interim manager in Andy Green. He was more of a bench coach. He was more of a like of a roving instructor, if you will. And a month as late as a month ago, said he had no interest in the job permanently. But yesterday it was announced the Mets gave him a 3-year contract. As far as your question, why didn't they go after Alex Cora? It could be that they are very well aware that the Phillies are going to get him. And maybe they didn't want to get into a bidding war if it would come down to that. I think also for Andy Green, the Mets, as embarrassing as they've been for the better part of this season, since Andy Green has taken over, they've been better. They've improved. Since the trade deadline, where they dumped players, they've gotten better. And for a while, they had one of the better records in the major league. Now, they're not a playoff team, but I think Andy Green has shown that he should deserve at least consideration. Players, I imagine, spoke very highly of him, and so he is the permanent manager. It was weird in a way because the Mets did this yesterday, and I think it was 2 days ago that Chad Tracy, who was the interim manager with the Red Sox, well, the Red Sox announced that he was going to be their permanent coach. And I don't think there should have been much doubt with that. I mean, they had, what, that 15-game winning streak? They were not a playoff team in May, most of June. And right before the All-Star break, I believe, is when this streak started. They have had an unbelievable turnaround with an interim manager. So how could you not keep him on full-time? That one made maybe even more sense, I would think. Okay, somebody's texting me, hurricane season doesn't end till November. I will believe you on that. I always thought it was June to September or through the end of September. So I guess I'm a month off if you are correct, and I will take your word for that. But we've had, whenever it ends, we have had our share of hurricane storms, bad rain. You always get a little of that here. This year, we have gotten even more of that. And I heard something yesterday that I believe it is on the East Coast or the Atlantic Ocean. They have not gotten any hurricane warning watch or anything close this season. And that is considered very unusual. I think even in the Gulf of Mexico, same thing. So whatever that is worth. By the way, today, I just realized it is the 23rd of September. We have now entered fall. It is officially turned from summer to fall. Not only is it Bruce Springsteen's birthday, it is my roommate Sandy's birthday. So I don't think she's listening right now, but if you know Sandy, you can vouch for me that I wished her a happy birthday on the air. And also my niece Jade. And I am really certain that she is not listening, even though she should. She's in Texas somewhere. I'm going to take a break, come back, and maybe talk a little bit more of Major League Baseball. Got a whole bunch of fascinating facts for basketball and even some stadium news. Not our stadium, but interesting stadium news all ahead. Also ahead is the next student section. It'll be at Raising Cane's University on Tuesday at 6 p.m., this upcoming Tuesday. Guests are Chance Trujillo and Bo Dengit from the UH basketball team, two of the new players. Plus, Heimke's football, Trevion Pedlick, and Teeler Sufan. Come grab dinner or take out because a portion of the proceeds will benefit Heimke athletes and athletics. So it'll be a lot of fun. It'll be Callan Spiller and Keegan Oda with the student section next Tuesday. Back in a minute on ESPN Honolulu.
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3: 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ESPN Honolulu traffic.
4: Traffic is building quickly on the west side, and we've got some stretches of slow traffic now. On the leeward coast, Farrington is slow southbound from Kaukama to Haleakala. Fort Weaver is slow northbound from Iroquois to A'ava Drive. The H1 is slow from the Kualakai Parkway on-ramp to the Waimate Pearl Ridge on-ramp. Beyond that, traffic's moving at speed to downtown. Middle Street still clear. The three roads from the windward side and the drive-in from East Oahu all are clear.
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17: 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Texas A&M and LSU are both looking to bounce back from crushing Week 3 losses. 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

0: Got about just about 3.5 minutes or so left in this first hour of the show, and then we'll get you caught up with traffic. Doesn't sound like it's too bad out there. That is always a good thing. Next hour at 6:20, Mike Whitman from the Mountain West Connection will be joining me talking Mountain West football. I will also have volleyball tickets for Friday night, the Mountain West Open of the first time. Hawaii will be playing in the Mountain West in volleyball. And a pair of tickets will be yours. I'll ask a simple trivia question. Very simple, in fact. And that'll be coming up next hour, right around the time I do some impressive stats. Speaking of impressive stats, I mentioned a basketball one about Shaquille O'Neal and three-pointers. Here's a few others. This is crazy when I read it the way it is written. Bill Russell, great Bill Russell, he won 11 NBA championships. But the best part is that he won those championships in only 13 years. 11 out of 13 years, he won an NBA title. Now, one thing I can say is they didn't have to win 16 games like you'd have to win now. It wasn't four rounds. I believe most of those years, if not all of them, were just two rounds. It wasn't that many teams. Still, that is crazy. You want more? I got more. Scott Skiles, you might remember him more as a coach, but he also was a pretty good point guard out of Michigan State. And one year, he was playing for Orlando. He had 30 assists in one game. That was, wow, way back 1990. One more. Manute Bol finished his NBA career with more block shots than points. More block shots than points. 2,086 blocks, 1,599 points. He is the only player in NBA history who has ever accomplished that. And I got one last one. Dennis Rodman. Say what you will about him, but this is crazy. He led the NBA in rebounding every year for 7 consecutive seasons. 1992 to 1998. He didn't even average 7 points a game. It was a little under 7 for those 7 years. But he led the NBA in rebounds 7 years in a row. Crazy, crazy. So I got a few more impressive stats that I will get into next hour. Also, I do want to get into some baseball and the NFL. Definitely got some NFL talk as we get ready for Atlanta and Green Bay tomorrow, Thursday Night Football. I haven't seen, I'll try to check on this, if Tua is even a candidate to play. There is the impressive stat, of all the impressive stats I have today, the Atlanta Falcons are probably the biggest or involved in the biggest. Not in a good way. I'll save that for a little bit later. We are going to get you caught up with traffic, as I said, and then we will have second hour of the show. I got more text to get into, a lot more coming up right here, right now on ESPN Honolulu.
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10: If you're going into a military base, traffic's typical. At Pearl Harbor, there are moderate backups on Nimitz at the main gates and on Kamehameha Highway at Radford Drive. Clear, though, going into Tripler, Schofield, and Marine Corps Base, Hawaii. The West Side Freeway traffic getting slow after Kualakai Parkway. You'll be under the speed limit from there to the Waimalu Pearl Ridge on-ramp. After that, it's going to be the speed limit to downtown. The trips are good from Hawaii Kai and coming in from the windward side.
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8:02 a.m. Well, we'll be in about 20 seconds. It is the Gary Dickman Show right here, right now. It is ESPN Honolulu, 92.7 FM and AM 1500. And if you want to get in touch, 808-296-1500. It is the phone number. It is the text number. Really easy volleyball trivia coming up in about 30 minutes. In 20 minutes, it'll be Mike Whitman from the Mountain West Connection, Mountain West Football Talk. And that's where we'll start this hour. University of Hawaii football team getting ready to leave probably in the next couple of hours. I was told it is Wednesday morning when they are leaving. They are staying in Fort Collins. John Venneri told us that on Monday. It is, I believe he said, somewhere near an hour drive to Laramie. And they obviously do research on this. They do it for a specific reason. And hopefully it'll work out as far as the altitude. But Wyoming, not very good. You can't overlook them, I know. They are 1-2. And I mentioned some of their numbers yesterday. Offensively, they've got some issues. Now, it's only been three games. But also, when I look at these games, it's not like they're playing, you know, Mountain West-type opponents. And they have still struggled. I think, again, as far as Hawaii's defense, you should, and maybe I can even add, you better be able to keep them in check. They average a little over 14.5 points a game. That is not a lot. They have only had two rushing touchdowns, and I believe it was three passing. I might have them mixed up. They don't score a lot. Now, it doesn't mean they don't have any talent, but they don't have enough where Hawaii should be at a disadvantage with the way their defense is played, I feel. They meaning Hawaii, I do acknowledge they haven't done a great job yet of stopping the run. For Wyoming, that is their strength, if they have a strength. They average 153.3 yards a game running the ball. Basically, that's the same. Passing is 153 even. But their running game is good. And we got to realize, even though I keep on making it sound like this should be an easy win, which I'm not trying to make it sound like, I think it's a game that is winnable. I think it's a game Hawaii should win. And I'll even add, it's a game they better win. Going back to what John had told us on Monday, you can't afford a bad loss, not with two losses already. And as far as the effect of that, I'm talking bowl game eligibility and also conference championship possibility. You have one conference loss. You get a loss against a Wyoming, a San Jose State, and now you're in a little bit of trouble. I'm meaning if you lose one of those, and those are their two upcoming games. Those are losses you're not supposed to have, and you already have several fairly tough games ahead. You do have the toughest games are at home, which is another scheduling advantage for Hawaii, as it turns out. You will have New Mexico, North Dakota State at home. Those are good football teams. You'll also have, well, Sacramento State, not exactly that good. You only have four home games left. Goes by fast. If I look big picture, and I'm thinking 6-6 at least, at 1-2, okay, you still got to win five. Easy math, right? You still have to win five of the nine games left. And that doesn't leave a lot of margin for error. I think it's definitely obtainable, but you can't have a bad loss. Road games are never easy. Road games in altitude are even less. So you've got to take advantage of these opportunities. When you're favored, it just shows what people think, that Hawaii is a better team. You've got to play a full four quarters. You got to play like you played against New Mexico State. You do. And if they do play that way, coming out with energy, coming out, let's say, and putting up points on their first drive, then I think, you know, it'll bode well for them. But you
can't afford a loss. I like this part of the schedule and where Hawaii's at also when I look at it this way. Every game is very important. And I will go back to this for a second. There are some, and they'll be on from 7 to 9, who feel that the regular season is diminished because of the expanded playoff. Now, I think the opposite. But that's as far as playoffs are concerned. As far as Hawaii and their goals, bowl eligible and playing for a Mountain West championship, they're still in front of them. But every game matters that much because at 1-2, to win 5 more, you can't afford. I keep saying it, but it's so true. Hopefully you get to steal one of these games where you might be an underdog. And I would say, as of today, Hawaii would be underdogs at Arizona State and maybe against New Mexico at home. They're not going to be an underdog against the other road teams they have. Not at Northern Illinois, not at UTEP, not at Nevada. Those three teams are capable, but they're not going to be favored. So Hawaii should be able to win those games. Again, it's road game. Northern Illinois is a lot of travel. So I hope they can get everything done. I hope they're not going through any injuries. We are 3 days away from kickoff. I still want to find out, and I don't think we will until Saturday, about the status of Pafeli Ashlock. We'll have the initial injury report tomorrow. Comes out Thursday. The updated one is on Saturday. This is from the team itself, not from the media. I feel strongly that whenever Pafeli's going to play, they will not name him as a starter or 100% ready to go until he does play, just for the opponent to be still guessing and maybe prepare for other receivers. There's no advantage to letting that out there. It's gamesmanship. I don't think it's cheating the system because he has been dealing with injuries. But you list him as maybe probable. I think that would be an indicator to me that maybe we'll see him that day, that game. Whether it's a Saturday or not, still don't know. Some people thought at the beginning of the season it would be until mid-October. Well, we're getting close to that. Not that far away. To me, the sooner the better. I think everybody would be in agreement there. And I do like what the other receivers have done. Audric Harris moved to the outside against New Mexico State. Had a great game. Tama Uliata has been doing great things for Hawaii. And we saw what Micah did against New Mexico State. 346 yards, I believe. And hopefully he is 100%, even though I don't think he'll ever be 100% this season. I hope that the shoulder injury is not going to be anything that'll linger or affect him this week. Because we saw, again, what he is capable of. And there are some fans who, at the 0-2 start, were already calling him out, that he's not legit. And that amazed me because for two games you're basing that on, when last year he showed that he is more than just legit. It was two off games. Some of it would be his blame, I guess. You could share the blame. Offensive line didn't play their best. They played better against New Mexico State. They weren't where you'd want them all in all, but they played better. And Hawaii, I feel, improved from game two to game three. You always hear it's from game one to game two. Well, that didn't happen, but from game two to game three, we saw improvement. Now let's see if that'll be continuing, because you don't want that to be just a one game, a one-off, let's say. You want to make sure that this is where they're at. They fixed something, they've improved, and hopefully this ride will continue. And even more so, because these are the games you got to win. And the fact that every game is that important, if we want to go to a bowl game, it was easy last year as it turned out. And I say easy because Hawaii clinched a bowl in October, I believe. Might have been mid or late October, but that in itself is pretty cool.
I don't know if it'll be, and I have a strong feeling it won't be that early this year unless they win the next five in a row. But you want to get them to a bowl game. They've got to get everything going for this road game against Wyoming. It's their first conference game. They're thinking, wait, we can steal one at home, and they feel like if they want to go to a bowl game, they've got to win their home game. They were, I believe, fairly close last year, but I believe when Hawaii played them, they were already ineligible for a bowl. Hawaii played them on senior night. And we also know in the past that Hawaii has struggled at Laramie. Probably the altitude is definitely coming into play, and there's going to be other factors. Well, one of the factors, of course, is that great Paniolo trophy that Hawaii wants to keep. And they are playing, by the way, for the 30th time, and Hawaii's 12-17 against Wyoming. And hopefully they'll make it a little bit better this week. Coming off of this game, I'm just hoping that the week off doesn't hurt them. And it shouldn't. Health-wise, it's going to make them better, healthier. Whether it's Micah, Pafeli, Cam Barfield, another running back. What do we see him for a few drives against Stanford? He didn't play in the second half. I don't think he played in the second quarter against Stanford. And I don't know his status. We'll try to get an update with Mark Venneri when we talk to him on Friday morning. But to know that this game is important, San Jose State, obviously important. And if you can win those two, I don't want to say you can afford a loss, but a loss after that wouldn't be as devastating.

And again, it would be great if you could steal one on the road. But that is easier said than done. I love it that the games matter this much. The first few years with Timmy, remember what it was like. We were just hoping we could go on a run maybe in October or November. And if we won, let's say, four in a row, then maybe we'd be a bowl team. That wasn't the same enjoyment that we're getting now. Because we know we're good enough to be a bowl team. You just got to prove it. And because we didn't win one of those first two games, I was hoping for a 1-1. Either way. More so with beating UNLV. But because you didn't get that, you're in a situation where the bowl game's not going to just come to you. And each week will hopefully head us more in that direction where we will be ready. And I, again, cannot wait for that. 808-296-1500 is the phone number. It is the text number. And we are just looking forward to our guests coming up, as I mentioned, in a few minutes. We will talk some Mountain West football with Mike Whitman. And I do have those impressive stats coming up a little bit later. And the one on the Atlanta Falcon, I'll give you, well, not really a hint, I guess. I, for a while, thought it was about the Miami Dolphins. It's about an inept offense. I'll leave it at that for now. Let me get a couple of texts in here. Okay, let's see. Stop talking about the future and play one game at a time. Just concentrate on one game at a time. Well, I think that's the luxury I have. As a fan, I can look for next year, this Saturday, the rest of the season, all of the above, or none of the above. The players and coaches, they're not going to look long-term yet that much. But as a fan, why not? I do that. I am, as a fan, with all the teams I follow, I do look ahead, and I do look to the future. There's no harm in that. There is no harm in a fan or myself on a talk show looking at the future. It's not like the team's going to start looking ahead because I'm mentioning it. But I understand your point. I also feel in agreement with you that, yeah, it's one game at a time, but sometimes for fun, I do look ahead. Baseball tech. Congratulations to Chad Tracy, who signed a 3-year contract as the Red Sox manager after serving as interim manager after Alex Cora was fired. On June 24th, the Red Sox were 14 games under 500. They are now 11 games over 500, clinched a wild card last Sunday. A remarkable turnaround. That's 25 games over 500 in almost a little less than 3 months. That's crazy. Especially when they were struggling and didn't look good. A manager change gets it turned around. I know it was more than that. But it was crazy. This is an interesting tech. They all are, but this one. Is there any other way of protecting NFL quarterback? They are protected a lot more than they used to be. They were fair game back, let's say, in the 70s and 80s. You have the late hits that are called, the targeting. They are allowed to wear that helmet, the Guardian helmet, which I don't think any quarterback would wear. I don't know if you can make any other rule to protect quarterbacks more. It's the nature of the sport. It's the position they play. You're there, and defensive linemen are just waiting to hit you, waiting to tackle you. Not cheap shot, but that's what the game is about. So there are steps in play, rules in play that will protect quarterbacks. I don't know what else you can do. In a way, even though I don't want to see guys get hurt, and I cringe when I see some of these really, really bad injuries, I also realize it's not that the injuries are part of the game, even though they are. It's the hard hitting is what football's about. I know some people say football's going to end. Mark Cuban has said that. And the injuries don't make it worth it with CTE and all that. And I understand that point. I look at it this way. You know what you're signing up for. And a lot of players have said that even after the fact when they're old and dealing with some

0: physical situation that make it tough to live a normal daily life with a daily routine. They know what they're doing, and maybe it's easier to say when you're younger because you're getting paid and you're not thinking 20, 30 years later. But it is the game. You don't want to make football, you don't want to make the NFL a flag football game. And I don't think it's headed that way, but I think they have rules in play that are protecting the quarterback. If anybody has a suggestion how to make it better or safer, I would love to hear it. Also would love to hear this, and I plan on it this week, as you and I and all of us can check out our weekly Hawaii football podcast, Huddle Up with the Venere Brothers, on our YouTube channel or at ESPNHonolulu.com. 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
3: 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ESPN Honolulu traffic.
4: All of the slow traffic is still on the west side. Traffic's clear coming in from Hawaii Kai and coming over from Kailua and Kaneohe. The H1 on the west side gets slow at Kaua'akai Parkway and stays under the speed limit from there to the Waiapa Road overpass. You'll move better after that, but expect some slow stretches to the IAI exit. Middle Street Merge is still clear, no backups. The H1 through town moving good in both directions. We have no accidents or stalls.
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0: Back we are. It's the Gary Dettman Show on ESPN Honolulu, 92.7 FM and AM 1500. And we're going to talk not only about the University of Hawaii, but the entire Mountain West Conference. Love talking with our next guest. He is with the Mountain West Connection, covers all sports, mainly football, and we're going to get into football right now as we are joined by Mike Whitman once again. Mike, long time no talk. Glad to have you on again.
20: Yeah, good to be back, Gary. Thank you. Excited to talk.
0: I want to start with this, because a couple of days ago on your Twitter page, and Mike is a great follow on Twitter, at Mike V. Whitman, you wrote that New Mexico and North Dakota State, New Mexico and North Dakota State are the clear top two teams in the Mountain West in whatever order. Who is the third best team? Is there one? Can you maybe expand on that as far as who do you think might be in consideration for maybe the third best team?
20: Yeah. It's clearly the conference is very top heavy this year. I think if we're looking at where things are at right now going into the weekend slate of games, I think it's a toss-up between San Jose State and Air Force. I think Air Force has a better loss with a close game against North Dakota State, where San Jose State has more wins and maybe has played like stronger levels of competition, but like neither have really found their footing yet. The other team that's in there that most of us, including myself, thought would be one of the top teams in the conference is UNLV, and they have just not looked the same, not looked like they did last year, previous years. Going into the year, I thought it would be a kind of UNLV and New Mexico at the top with Hawaii and North Dakota State in that next tier. But UNLV really needs to figure things out. Defense does not look strong at all. I think their Jaden Thomas with the run game seems out of whack. So really, really interested to see what they look like coming out of the bye, as well as Hawaii.
0: I have a couple of questions based on what you just said, and not because I'm here in the Hawaii market, of course, but when you mentioned San Jose State, I admit that surprised me. Can you let us know how or why do you have San Jose State ranked ahead of the University of Hawaii?
20: Sure. I mean, to be fair, I think the gap between 2 and 3 is way larger than the gap between 3 and, you know, whatever number you want to put out there, 6, 7 in the conference. For me, I think it's just San Jose State has one more win, right? Like, I think they've played – I think at this point in the season, something that I'm trying to keep in mind is that the level of competition for most teams at this point is their opposition is either way above them or way below them, right?
0: Right.
20: A lot of people are playing either FCS teams or having kind of the payday games against Power 4 teams and getting demolished, right? Where San Jose State has played other group of five teams, right? They played Fresno State, Central Michigan, San Jose State has played those two teams. So I think we just have a better read on them, and they're not dominating, they're not looking impressive necessarily, but they're winning games they should win, they're losing games they should lose. So I think we just have a better sense of who they are than some of these other teams so far.
0: Mike Whitman from the Mountain West Connection here on ESPN Honolulu talking Mountain West football. You also brought up UNLV, and I agree with you on them. Even though they came in here, which we thought was going to be a great, great game and an important game, critical game, and it was a very low-scoring game. Hawaii did not score a touchdown. They did not look good in that game. But even though UNLV won 21-6, they didn't seem to be the same dominant team that they were last year, even though Jackson Arnold at quarterback I thought was a great player. Why has UNLV struggled, in your opinion?
20: Yeah, no, you said it. I think their offense is Jackson Arnold, and I think he's a gamer. I like his running abilities. I think his passing's good enough right now, but to me it's something going on with the run game and Jaden Thomas. I don't know if that's Thomas specifically. I don't know if that's their offensive line, which has looked brutal and has lost a player or two. But they haven't been able to run the ball in two of three games, and I think that means everything needs to depend on Arnold, and he's playing like everything depends on him. But their offense isn't enough. It doesn't have that firepower. And then the defense, inconsistent. I mean, I don't think anybody saw that North Texas game coming. I don't know if it was a strong UNLV defense or a weaker, struggling Hawaii offense when they played, but like you could say the defense looked good, only giving up 6 points. But the North Texas game really blew things out of the water, and the Memphis game wasn't much better. So
0: it's the
20: lack of a running game and lack of a defense.
0: Yeah, those two games were a little bit surprising to say, especially the Memphis game where they had a lead and weren't able to hold that. Now the University of Hawaii, who at 0-2, we were all disappointed. They had a much better performance against New Mexico State. 1-2 isn't bad, especially with the teams they play, but the performance, again, it was lacking in those first two games, especially offensively. What have you seen with the University of Hawaii, in your opinion?
20: Yeah, I mean, bottom line is their offense is just not in sync and it's not dynamic, right? I think they've had pretty good defenses the last few years, which has been surprising, but Hawaii is synonymous with dynamic passing offense, and that hasn't happened. My leading theory right now, injuries aside, I mean, I think obviously Pofele Ashlak not being available is a huge blow, maybe a bigger blow than myself and some other people thought going into the year, but I really have to wonder if it's just a lack of chemistry with these younger wide receivers and quarterback Micah Alejado. The run-and-shoot offense is really dependent on receivers and quarterbacks being in sync, right, with the ability to adjust routes on the fly. And some of the passes, like the UNLV game for sure, I can think of some where if you're watching a normal football game or maybe if you don't know about the run-and-shoot, you're looking like, where is Alejado throwing, right? Like, receivers are going left, he's throwing right. Receivers are going deep, he's throwing short. It looks like he's not doing what he's supposed to. But I have to wonder if that's just he's reading the defense differently than some of these younger receivers. Go ahead.
0: Right, we have seen that where we have questioned why are two receivers right next to each other or not in the vicinity. Mm-hmm. We've seen definitely those parts. New Mexico looks to be a great team. We're not surprised they were expected to be at the top. Even though they've got that one loss against Oklahoma, to me that might have been their best game. They gave Oklahoma defensively everything they could handle. What have you seen in New Mexico so far?
20: No, it's that defense for sure. I mean, I think getting all those turnovers, really giving them a scare, right? At the end of the day, the Oklahoma talent won out, but that's not a knock on New Mexico. They made them earn every yard, every point. Yeah, I think, right, like we know that the culture has been established. We know that players are buying into what Jason Eck's doing. He has a lot of returners, especially on defense. Offensively, they're holding their own. Big blow losing their starting quarterback, but they're kind of going to a two-quarterback system, and it's working for them, right? Like, Jason Eck has proved he's a really creative play caller. We saw that last year. He catches defenses on their toes, attacks the weak points with some creative play calling. And I think, you know, I want to see the running game be a little more consistent than it was versus Oklahoma, but I'm willing to say that was just going up against a really talented team. But I think they will need to get more out of their running game or get consistency, I should say, of their running game to balance out kind of the creative passing attack that they're having to rebuild on the fly.
0: You mentioned earlier, Mike, about some of the teams with their games and the schedule they've had. Some are playing teams above their level, some below, so it's hard to get a total read on some of these teams. And I looked at that way with North Dakota State. 4-0 looks great, and I watched a good portion of that Sacramento State game on Saturday, and they were so much better than Sacramento State. They've only got one impressive win to me out of the four, and that is on the road at Air Force, which they almost lost a big lead in that fourth quarter. How do you describe North Dakota State with their transition to FBS? Are they a front runner or a possible front runner in the conference championship? And I say that more so because of the schedule they have had so far, even though, again, the record looks great at 4-0.
20: No, you're exactly right. It's a very fair critique. You know, originally I had New Mexico at the top of my Mountain West rankings. I flipped them to North Dakota State a few weeks ago. But if people want to say New Mexico is worse, you know, I'm not going to put up a fight about that because, yeah, North Dakota State is winning the games on their schedule. That's all they can do, right? They should get some context of having to rebuild a schedule, making the jump to FBS. But, yeah, like we – if you were to draw up the perfect ease into an FBS level, it's this schedule, right? Let's have an easier time playing an FCS team, playing some low-level group of five teams, group of six teams, Sacramento State, who also just jumped up a level, and then going into the Mountain West. So, like, on one hand, good for them for having this ideal scenario. But, yeah, it's hard to know how good they are, right? We see New Mexico going up against Oklahoma and holding their own. We say, wow, New Mexico looks good. North Dakota State, we don't know. The things that look that kind of transition over for me, number one, they're winning. Number two, even though the Air Force game was close and they almost gave it away, they were defending the triple option well, right? They built a big lead. So I think it's not a question of can the talent compete at this level. The question of depth as the season goes on with injuries and things like that, of course, can be questioned. But right now the talent level seems like it can compete. And they're still executing their system on both sides of the ball. So those are the things that speak to me for North Dakota State.
0: It's been a great start to the football season. Not a lot of action in the Mountain West yet, but that'll change after this week especially. There's only two Mountain West games this weekend, but it gets a lot deeper as we continue in the season. Mike, always love having you on the show. Hopefully we can do it again throughout the season and talk a lot more about Mountain West football. We appreciate your time.
20: Yeah, can't wait. Have a good day, Gary.
0: All right. Thank you, Mike. Have a good day. You too, as we are talking with Mike Whitman. He has joined us from the Mountain West Connection right here on ESPN Honolulu, 92.7 FM and AM 1500. I mean, what he said about Hawaii, you can't disagree with. And as I mentioned earlier in the show, he's got a great perspective because he follows all the schools, all the teams, and he's going to give it an honest evaluation. He's not going to be a Hawaii fan and say things that, you know, just saying it as a fan perspective. And I appreciate that with him. I don't think one of the points he made as far as the struggles offensively for Hawaii, of course, more so in the first two games, I don't know if it's the lack of chemistry with some of those receivers and Micah. Because most of those receivers, either they were in games last year or were at least in practice with him, the three slots. When you look at Tama Uliata, Kai Kai Carvalho, Koa Eldred, those guys played last year. They practiced with him. And I think they know each other fairly well. Theodric Harris, Trey Griffiths, no, they don't know Mike as well in game situations. And, of course, Buffelli will whenever he gets back. But he brought up some good thoughts and opinions and always appreciate talking with Mike Whitman. We'll have him on again from time to time. When I return, it's time to give out some volleyball tickets. Also, a few impressive stats. You will love them. You will also love it if you come down to Countdown to Kickoff with Josh and Coach Martinez this Saturday at 7 a.m. at Big City Diner Kailua. Then you can watch the Bows take on Wyoming, hopefully beat them, win great prizes, and enjoy great grind, great breakfast at Big City Diner. It is brought to you by Odom Hawaii Coca-Cola and Big City Diner.
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4: There are no reports of accidents around the island. Traffic's looking typical. You can expect the usual slowdowns from the west side. The H1 moving at an average speed of 21 miles an hour. From Kualakai Parkway to the Waiava Road overpass, from there you'll move better, but expect to be under the speed limit to the IAA exit. The Waterloo Freeway getting a little bit slow on Red Hill, but no backups yet on either freeway at the Middle Street merge. Traffic's okay from east and windward Oahu.
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0: It is 6:40 a.m. I've got a lot to do in these next 18, 19 minutes. So without further ado, I will give out some volleyball tickets. This is for the Rainbow Wahine opening Mountain West opener Friday against New Mexico. A pair of tickets, and we will also throw in a Midas Gold Touch car wash, absolutely free. Here is the question. Give me the name of the player on this year's team who 2 days ago was named the Mountain West Offensive Player of the Week. I will give a hint. She was interviewed and down on site at the Joshua Walker Show last night at Ruby Tuesday. 808-296-1500 is that phone number. It is the text number. Impressive stat time. This is the one among many that, and I know it's rather early, but when I first saw this, I thought that was very, very telling. I kind of teased it a little earlier. Has to do with the Atlanta Falcons. They right now, after 2 full weeks of the NFL season, they are the only NFL team that has not been in the red zone. Not in the red zone. They've got one touchdown of 23 yards, but they've never gotten any closer. They've not gotten in within the 20. That says a lot about the offense. Now, if you're wondering how that, you know, compares with others, that is the first time that has happened in the NFL since 2008, and over the first two games. And that team was the St. Louis Rams. I don't think Kurt Warner was there that year. Doesn't happen often. This is not scoring or winning. It's getting in the red zone. They've got Green Bay tomorrow. Will they get in the red zone? I don't know who the quarterback's going to be. Haven't heard any update. They are in trouble. And I think they expected a little of this. Cleveland expected to be really bad. Atlanta was hopeful that one of these quarterbacks would, you know, do a good enough job to maybe make them competing for the NFC South, which is not a very strong conference division. But so far, no. Hasn't worked out. And I haven't heard anything about Michael Penix Jr., if he's ready to play. Cooper Rush did not look good last week. And Tua, the fact that this is keeping him out 3 weeks if he doesn't play tomorrow from a non-contact injury in practice, the oblique, really sad, and maybe it's not shocking or surprising, but it is troubling if you're a Tua fan, which I'm pretty certain all of us are. A couple of other impressive stats. The Max Preps volleyball, high school volleyball top 25 came out yesterday for this week. Iolani, number 9 in the country. Number 9. You might recall earlier this season they played a team. I think they might have been number 1 then. They are number 2 right now. That's Sierra Canyon. Sierra Canyon is 23-1. And they dropped from 1 to 2. So they must have lost last week. But that's a quality team. But Iolani, pretty impressive. They are number 9 in the entire country. And I know they just beat Kamehameha last night in volleyball. Let's see what else I got here. I mentioned a couple last hour, and one of them I mentioned that at the Ole Miss LSU game that they sold at Ole Miss in Oxford $900,000 of liquor at one game. This is not an impressive stat, but it's also something I wanted to bring up because it's kind of funny. Jameis Winston did not do well for the New York Giants on Monday night in relief. Obviously, it's a tough situation, but he did not do that well. And he's now going to be starting for the time being. And one of his statements yesterday, I couldn't believe he said this. And I quote, "Obviously, I do some things really, really well, and we're going to discuss that. We're just going to focus on getting better and executing, being efficient, and putting ourselves in a better position than we did today." It's that first line that made me laugh. I do some things really, really well. No, you don't. Not right now. You actually don't do anything well. It was really sad what he did the other night. And for him to say that, I mean, I know he didn't mean anything and it's not that big of a deal in a way, but it also is so wrong. And I'm sure other people maybe seeing that might have thought the same thing. He is not close to doing a lot of things right, but he thinks he is, which is maybe even scarier. Let's see. I want to get these other impressive stats here. This is a weird one, but kind of cool. This is from Culture Media. They have the highest paid mascots in North American sports. And here are some of them. Canoa Leahy will love this. The Coyote in San Antonio makes $200,000 a year. Gritty for the Philadelphia Flyers hockey team makes $250,000 a year. Benny the Bull for the Chicago Bulls, $400,000 a year. Harry the Hawk, good friend, for the Atlanta Hawks, $600,000 a year. For the Denver Nuggets, they've got Rocky the Lion, $625,000. I had no idea mascots got paid that much. And I know they do more than just going to the 41 home games. They'll do appearances in the town or city. That's pretty good money. And I feel they deserve it, but I would not have guessed that. Those are impressive stats. Those are bonus impressive stats.
1: Don't act like you're not impressed.
0: And I believe you guys are impressed with that. So a whole bunch of them, as I said. I do have those volleyball tickets. If you want to win them, again, the question, give me the name of the Rainbow Wahine volleyball player who got named Mountain West Offensive Player of the Week. That was announced just 2 days ago. And hopefully you can call in 808-296-1500, and those tickets are yours if you get the question right. ESPN Honolulu and Alaskan Hawaiian Airlines want to send you on an unforgettable family vacation at the Big White Ski Resort in Canada. And that prize just got even bigger. It's now a 7-day, 6-night trip for four, including airfare, hotel, ski and snowboarding equipment rental, and much more. 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
4: 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ESPN Honolulu traffic.
5: There are no reports of accidents or stalls right now. Traffic, though, is slow in the usual spots. The slowest traffic is on the west side, where the H1 gets slow at the Kualakai Parkway exit and stays slow from there to the Aiea exit. Farrington is slow in the usual stretch from Ma'ili to Nanakuli. Fort Weaver this morning is slow most of the way from Iroquois up to the freeway. Windward and East Oahu traffic is looking fine.
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0: Only got a few minutes left in the show. Then it'll be Kanoa Leahy and Billy Hull coming up. Let me go check their guests. I know Rob DeMello will be one of their guests. Let me get the other one real quickly here. I'm in a good mood. I'm always in a good mood. I hope to be in a good mood often. I'm fine there. I just found out during the break that New York Knicks tickets are now back on sale. I was looking at tickets last week, and I was going to get them for late March when I go back, and then suddenly they were all gone. Not sold out, but there was a problem in their system. They were overcharging people. Who would have thunk it? And anyway, so they were put on pause, and I just got a notification a few minutes ago. They are back on sale. I am deciding on the Knicks and Houston or the Knicks and Charlotte. And I know Houston is a better team, a little bit better. And they've got Kevin Durant. Who doesn't want to see Kevin Durant? I'd love to see him again. My schedule sometimes for the games I go is also based on what I'm doing the next day, what other games I'm going, how far I'm driving. So I put that together. The Charlotte game is actually a better game, scheduling-wise, for me. So I'm going to have to sort that out a little bit later. Also, as I kind of hinted at with Let's Talk Sports, Rob DeMello, one guest at 8:15, Eric Shoji, just coming off the tournament championship last week. He will join the guys at 7:35. We'll look forward to that. I didn't get a chance to get in more baseball, second day in a row. I will do that tomorrow. I'll also talk some basketball tomorrow. My guest will be assistant coach for the University of Hawaii men, Gibson Johnson. Haven't talked to him in a while. I know they are back at official practice. Well, not back. They've started official practices as of Monday. I probably will ask Gibson a question that he probably will not answer. When is the schedule coming out? Everybody's wondering, and I did mention a couple of times in the last week or two, many teams have just come out with their non-conference schedule in the last 1 to 2 weeks, way later than it used to be, but it's not just with Hawaii. A lot of schools are in a similar situation. I don't know if there are still schools that don't have it out yet, but I know they are close, and hopefully we will get the complete non-conference schedule. Some of the opponents have already trickled out. We know that I think it's Portland State for the Rainbow Classic. University of Texas Arlington will be coming for the Rainbow Classic also. So we'll get some other games that have been announced, but let's get it all together. But it'll be fun talking with Gibson Johnson tomorrow morning. That'll be in the 6 a.m. hour. I am just about out of time. Kanoa and Billy coming up next with Let's Talk Sports, and I'll hang out with the guys for a little bit. And then I'm going to buy some Knicks tickets. I'll give you the results tomorrow. Have a great day, everybody. Aloha.
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0: Hey, what's up? Welcome. It's another edition of Let's Talk Sports. Kanoa Leahy, Billy Hull here on ESPN Honolulu. Christian Mubukuro is doing the production thing in the production room next door. We have Gary Dickman handing things off to us. And hey, look, man, it is a advertising medium when you talk about radio and television. And so we are asked, as you know, if you listen to the show regularly, to do live reads. And we got a lot of them here in the show.
1: Get going, buddy.
0: 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All right, we got
2: right
0: one out
2: of the gate.
0: One out of the way already.
1: Doing that before.
3: One down.
1: Did you memorize that? Because I think you have two more.
0: Hey.
2: Should tape it.
0: That just means that the advertisers are trying to get on board with this locomotive that is a morning radio show known as Let's Talk Sports. All right.
1: I guess they really like phlegm.
0: Records set on the phlegm fine yesterday. Billy this week has surpassed $100 in phlegm
2: congratulations
0: fine for the year.
1: Much.
0: And yesterday was like, I was thinking, do we take him to urgent care during the show? Like, I was wondering, do we call 911? I wasn't sure. It was concerning.
1: It was weird. I don't know what to say. I feel a lot better today, though.
2: That's an impressive stat.
1: That Kanoa gave me a very large lozenge, and it worked out okay. A lozenge.
0: Oh, so, he also called it lozenger. I don't know why you were calling it a lozenger.
1: Look, I landed at 10 o'clock the previous night in Vegas. What do you expect from me, okay?
0: Okay. What's up, Gary? How'd it go for you this morning?
2: Okay, wait a minute. You landed at 10 o'clock on Monday from Vegas, and you got a word wrong Tuesday morning because of that?
1: Yeah.
0: Okay. Jet lag.
1: It's a late.
0: Yeah.
1: It's a quick turnaround coming back from Vegas.
0: Very understandable.
2: That's true.
0: Have you been to Vegas with Billy? Yeah. It's not your normal Vegas trip.
2: I wouldn't mind. I want to try that sometime. Sounds like you have a lot of fun. A lot of UH football talking about Wyoming. I did have a guest from the Mountain West Connection, Mike Whitman. And he had some interesting things to say about a lot of teams. He said his top two teams are, no surprise, New Mexico and North Dakota State. He is disappointed in UNLV. Said Thomas, the Jet, the running back, is, for whatever reason, he says, is struggling, doesn't look the same as last year, even though Jackson Arnold is good. They are puzzling in how they have struggled. I did ask him, of course, about our Rainbow Warriors, and I love it that he's not biased at all. And he says he doesn't have that even in fourth place. He has San Jose State above us, and I asked why. That's surprising. San Jose State, he says, has played maybe better competition, and they're 2-2. And Hawaii hasn't shown enough. He says the passing game is obviously been struggling in the first two games, and he thinks the loss of Papeli Ashlock, of course, is part of it. Has some interesting things to say, and I don't think you could really disagree.
0: San Jose State has played better competition by the measurement of the two name brand opponents that they've played in USC, and I guess Fresno State the other one, and they lost lopsided fashion to both of them. I'm not really following the logic there. The two wins are Eastern Michigan and Cal Poly.
2: I was surprised that he said that, so I'm not agreeing with him on that. And I'm not going to throw him under the bus when he said that, but I said that's a little surprising. Can you explain that? And that was one of the factors he brought up. And, you know, Luke Weaver, who has done fairly well until last Saturday where he threw three interceptions, I was surprised at that. I didn't think he would have San Jose State ahead of Hawaii. He also has them basically neck and neck with UNLV.
1: Okay. Interesting.
0: Yeah. North Dakota State, meanwhile, they have scored the most points. Obviously, they have played four games. They're 4-0, so they have one extra game than teams like Hawaii. But they have scored the most total points of anybody in the conference, in just conference games as well as overall this season among Mountain West teams. So they just, you know, that, and they've only, you know, given up 49. So they've scored 140 points this season. They've only given up 49 points. And they just look really sharp, man. Like, this transition is going very well for them so far.
2: I asked about them in that their schedule looked a little deceiving. Three of the teams, not much to talk about, but of course, Air Force, a conference game on the road was great, except they got outscored 19-3 in the fourth quarter of that game and almost blew it. I'm impressed with them, like you said. I saw a lot of that game against Sacramento State, and I saw one of their other games a couple of weeks earlier. But would you look at who they have played, and Mike Whitman brought up one point in that some of these teams, when you look at their schedule so far, they play teams above their level and some teams below their level. So I think some teams are hard to figure out. That'll be changing in the next few weeks after this week with two Mountain West games only. There's going to be a lot more of them, almost entirely Mountain West opponents. We'll find out a lot more. But I think Hawaii's going to surprise people. I hope they do, and that the 1-2 start is not where they're going to be ending up as far as under 500. And I do wonder about a North Dakota State if they're going to be able to maintain this. So far, so good for them.
0: Well, they have a bye this week, then they have Wyoming. So they'll get Wyoming after Hawaii tussles with the Cowboys this weekend. Hawaii getting some reinforcements back. We know that Lester Longafuina was back practicing yesterday. Mm-hmm. And so one of their key rush ends back in the mix with his length and athleticism. Mm-hmm. I mean, they have just been waiting for this guy to pop. He has shown some glimpses and some flashes previously. This was sort of supposed to be the year where he elevates and becomes one of those main dudes, a la like a Jackie Johnson the third last year. But he got hurt, and so that has thwarted a little bit of what was expected from him. But having him back, I think, should create quite a bit of a balance in that upfront pressure.
1: Yeah, and a big deal for this weekend against Wyoming. How'd that sound? Was that all right?
0: Not great.
1: Borderline?
0: I mean, I'm a lot better this morning.
1: What happens? I come in here, we talk for 25 minutes, no problem whatsoever. We turn the mics on, and suddenly that happens.
2: Are you nervous?
1: Not at all. I've been doing this for 2 years with this guy single morning.
0: You're a literal choker. But you were saying?
1: I was just saying that him coming back, I think, is a huge deal for this matchup against Wyoming. I said yesterday, I think it's going to be a little bit more of a defensive battle. And having one of your best guys, especially one of your best guys on the defensive line out there, I think is really important for UH.
0: Texter asking, is Pofele Ashlock out for the year? They are not saying that. It continues to be a week-to-week approach with him. Obviously, it was a pretty significant injury if you're talking about something that is impacting him all the way back to when it happened in March in spring ball. Not ideal for sure. I think they are hoping that he is going to be available at some point this season. And from the sound of it, even that would be a pretty remarkable achievement to be able to get back to full participant status in practice and in games to where he is a viability to be back on the field. But they are hoping that back half of the season, maybe maybe sometime over the course of this next 5-game stretch, that would be something that would come to fruition. But we'll find out.
2: Yeah, hopefully they do get him back. I mean, there's different, not really reports, but people are saying October is what they've heard. I've heard a few people in the media say that. I wonder if it's going to be something, and I've thrown this out a few times, where their list is doubtful or questionable or probable even. We won't know for sure until he actually gets into a game. They're not going to announce it in advance. Let's say he plays against Wyoming. We're not going to know until that day, an hour or two before the game, I would think.
0: Well,
2: why would you give your opponent any advantage, even if it's not a big advantage?
0: Well, and what we have learned here over the course of his tenure as head coach is Timmy Chang will definitely try to hold some of that stuff close to the vest. Like, he is not going to disclose players who are available as much as is within the guidelines and the rules of the Mountain West, right? Because now conferences require disclosures of, you know, availability reports and injury reports and those kinds of things. And so they are very, you'll notice, they are very careful in the way they word the status of some of these players, you know, when it comes to like questionable versus just out. And especially when it comes to a guy like Pofele Ashlock, it's a little bit more mysterious the way they go about it. And we've learned that Timmy is very purposeful in that regard.
1: Well, they had media days. He was all conference and nobody said a word about him. No. So that was kind of, right there, you knew what was up. But then
2: he wasn't there.
1: We can put two and two together, though. This injury happened in April?
0: I think it was before that. It was March.
1: It was March. And I remember the Stanford broadcast, the announcer said it was ACL.
0: Yes.
1: So if it's an ACL in March, you do the math. Yeah. Hard to come back that quick from
0: ACL. That's like 6-7 months.
1: You know, they haven't said anything, but if you go by when he got hurt and you go by what the announcer said of the Stanford game, you know, it'd be tough to expect him until at the very late part of the season at the most.
2: That he's running around and looking good, but that's about it. I don't know what exactly that means, if it's exaggerated, but when you say ACL, yeah, you don't think about 5-6 months at all.
0: I think you think about at least a year, right, where
2: usually
0: you're like back to even like close to normal, right? And things have changed. The way that they actually execute the ACL, the way they tie the tendon, wherever they get it from, whether it's a hamstring or something off of the patella or something, like the way they now install it surgically is so much better than the way, you know, back when I was having ACL surgeries on the regular. It's so much better now, where it's so much stronger, and I think at least opens the door maybe for a faster recovery and a shorter rehab period. But You're talking about, I think, still in most cases, even if you're able to get back, you're not going to get back to form as you were known to have it, you know, more like quote-unquote normal until probably still that 12 months period. And so for him to be even considering, what are we, six, seven months out, you know, closing in on if they're targeting next month, you know, you're talking about like an 8-month rehab, like that's still... even though he is, according to everybody, showing some really, really great signs, and you know they said it's a testament to the kind of athlete that he is and the way he's taking care of his body. He's pretty maniacal about it, but even that is just like, wow, that would be a pretty incredible accomplishment to be able to come back.
2: Somebody just texted in. You might have the answer more than me on this. Is a medical red shirt still an option with him with the new rule?
0: No, there's no such thing anymore.
2: Yeah, no red shirt. There's no such even thing. A medical.
0: Correct. There's no such thing. So you have 5 years, and again, there's so much litigation around this thing that who knows if there are going to be any tweaks here, and there's always going to have, I think, some openings here or there for people to try to get some kind of exemption because of some of this litigation that's taking place. But the purpose and definition behind the 5 for 5 is to eliminate all of that. So you have 5 years, and if you are injured for 4 of those, then that's just luck of the draw. And I think that that's kind of the approach that the NCAA is now taking.
1: Yeah. I think you're right.
2: The only exception, I guess, is religion or military, I think, as far as getting an extra year or redshirting, I guess, along those terms, right?
0: Mm. Yeah, but as far as, like, the medical and that kind of stuff, that's been – at least that's the objective here of this 5 for 5.
1: But
0: rule.
1: Then again, there was the judge, I think the two Indiana players this morning that are now getting to play again. I can't remember exactly who they were, but Indiana's had these two players that were going to play and then couldn't play. And then this morning, a judge granted an injunction in the case against the NCAA. So now they can play again. So you never know, man. You never know with these kind of things.
0: By the way, Texter says, consulted with Google, or consulted with the Google is the exact quote here. A cough button is $59. Billy just needs a repeat performance today. And you could have 2 buttons with shipping and handling and taxes covered. Couldn't find a lozenge button like the Diet Coke button, though. The old Oval Hold Office on. Diet Coke button.
1: A cough button is $59.
0: And we okay, can't but get here, one here's the thing. All right, I'm looking down. Okay? We have a cough button. There is a button that is designed for the cough thing.
1: What happens if I press this? I've never thought about pressing it.
0: Okay, I'm pressing it now. That's what happens. Wait, nothing.
1: Let me try. Did that get on?
0: Yes. Yeah, no, yeah, yeah.
1: I was just kidding, by the way.
0: Hold on, let me try. All right, that's a way around the fine right there, yeah? No, so it didn't work.
1: It's not just getting the button. We're going to have to fix this. We're going to have to. It's going to be a little bit more than just...
0: Should we create a fine?
1: How hard would this to be to fix?
0: Should we create a fine exception if you declare that you're pressing the cough button? Like if you're going to cough and you're like, pressing the cough button and then you cough. Should we allow for that? Should we revamp the entire rule book?
2: It's like challenges in football. You,

0: That's a great idea, but ooh, this morning when I was having a little episode, I was hoping you would have done that, but you weren't, you didn't mute me.
1: All right, let's test it out. Chris, cough button.
2: I think you missed it.
3: No, it goes through the other
1: mic. It's just
3: mic.
1: The other mic's picking up, yeah.
2: Oh, I see. Yeah.
0: Great idea, though.
2: Wow, very confusing.
1: Well, we are putting everything, all of the warts of the technology in this studio is all on display.
0: I have a volleyball question for you guys, and somebody texted it in earlier, and then somebody did respond, but I know you guys know way more about volleyball than I. Why do the players stand when they're not in the match, in the game?
1: I mean, yeah, that's...
0: I've never had a set or definite answer why.
1: Well, I think some of, not for everybody. Obviously, there are going to be some players that aren't going to play. But I think part of the reason is the substitutions can be so sudden that they want players to sort of be ready to jump into action. I mean, that's got to be at least maybe part of it.
2: Or they
1: got
2: to stand to do all the cheering after
1: and
2: a
1: you
2: block
1: dance.
2: Or an ace
1: yeah.
2: or a day. Yeah, exactly. So you
0: but
2: gotta
0: think,
2: be...
0: of it, think of it like with basketball, the comparison. You imagine if the basketball players all stood... By the way, I would think you'd want players off your feet. Somebody texted in and made it sound like, for the way you jump so much, you want to be standing up and, something along those lines as far as the reason.
1: Yeah, that's an interesting question, though. I don't know if I've ever actually, drilled down to what the reason is. It's just sort of this tradition, this thing that we accept, I wonder.
2: Right. Sounds like a question that should be asked on the Joshua Walker show by the way, was last night.
1: Oh, yeah. Why did you ask last night? You were there.
0: Somebody texted it in this morning.
2: Yeah.
0: Maybe if Billy would show up once.
2: Why? Okay, we're doing this again.
0: Yeah.
2: Why do I have to show up to this thing?
1: He watched it on the stream.
2: Yeah, I watch it on the stream.
0: People asked for you.
2: I just talked to him during 2 hours before the show.
0: The fans want to see you.
2: No, they don't.
1: Almost had to have Rick Nakashima sit in at the beginning of the show again last night because Joshua Walker was almost late again. So it would have been 2 out of 3 shows that he was late to the show that bears his name. But what was funny was he texted me, and it was very ominous. He's just like, something's come up, running a little late. And I'm like, oh, well, that's fantastic. I'm over there sitting by myself at the table at Ruby Tuesday like, oh, so what are we going to do here? So we were kind of scrambling a little bit. He shares his location with me, does Josh. And so I'm over there like trying to do the math in my head like, well, okay, he has X number of miles to traverse on the H1 to get here. How much time is that going to take? And we're like, all right, it's probably going to be like at least 5 minutes. So we were going to ask Rick Nakashima, who in the first episode of the Joshua Walker show sat in for about 5 or so minutes and talked about some of the deals and his support of UH. And he's such a good dude, right? And so, but one of the other things that he did was he took the opportunity to, throw a little shade at Billy, kind of ask like, where's Billy Ho? All that stuff. And I think he was preparing to do that again. Fortunately for you, Josh Walker came sprinting into the area, the Lanai area over there at Ruby Tuesday Moanalua Shopping Center, came sprinting in as the opening theme music and the open to the show was playing. So it's like, the Joshua Walker Show, live from Ruby Tuesday, and here comes Josh, like, running in. It was almost like he was the host of a talk show. You know how like the hosts come out like, Conan O'Brien. It was like Joshua Walker came running in. I was like, you know what? This should be the way we start the show every time. Have him just like running into applause every single time we start the show.
2: Number one thing I learned from the show last night is both the players and the coaches on the Rainbow Wayne volleyball team, they drive fast. Because it sounds like Victoria Leyva
1: flying.
2: Speed burner.
1: Yeah, she was flying. I also found out that their activities in Vegas, like the recreational stuff, just was terrible.
2: Not a whole lot.
1: Just terrible.
2: Not a whole
0: what was
2: lot.
0: It?
1: So I asked them, because when teams come out to Hawaii, especially when they don't come out very frequently, they want to live it up and do a little bit of the Hawaii experience and maybe go to a luau or go to Pearl Harbor or go on a great hike or something like that. And so one of the texters asked Josh, what do you do when you travel, like, say, to Vegas? He's like, well, we wanted to get them out of the hotel room, so we drove down the strip. And I was like, oh, and then they kind of were in a very sarcastic but kind of funny fashion. He's just like, oh, yeah, it was great. There were, like, traffic lights
0: and we
1: had to make a couple of left turns and we had to, like, turn into a parking garage so we could turn around. And it was very sarcastic and dry about it, but it was so funny. I was like, wow. So you left the traffic of Honolulu to go sit in the traffic of Vegas. Sounds like a blast.
0: I think from some of the videos I've seen on social media, a lot of them go to In-N-Out or Shake Shack or – lot revolving around food, and you can't blame them for that.
1: Yeah,
2: no,
1: yeah,
2: no.
1: But no, it was a lot of fun. Glad you could watch on the stream. It was available on YouTube.

0: And then, of course, here on ESPN Honolulu. And it was a lot of fun. He brought Emiliana Sylvester and Adrian Arquette down to the show. Victoria Leyva, as you mentioned, drove them because I guess she's the one with the car and also drives the fastest, everyone was saying. It was really funny. But a really cool vibe again down there. So big mahalo to the coach for getting there in just the nick of time. What are you leaving us with here this morning, Gary?
1: Well, just two quick things. One, I mentioned this as one of my many impressive stats. I had a ton today. But this is something that is very rare in the NFL. After week two, the Atlanta Falcons have not been in the red zone. And that is only the last time that happened was 2008 with the Rams. Now, they're playing Green Bay in their home opener tomorrow.
0: Didn't we say this on
2: our show?
0: We
2: did.
0: Yesterday? Didn't we say it during the handoff? Did we not?
1: Not in the handoff.
0: Not in the handoff?
2: No.
0: We said it multiple times.
2: This is Gary's stat, all right? It's for his show.
0: Okay, but now he's back on our show. And we already did this stat yesterday.
2: It's our show during the handoff. It's our handoff.
1: I was like, Billy, I was going to catch the stream, but I didn't. The other thing is, a week ago, I think I mentioned it with you guys. I'm not sure if you were both here at the time, but Knicks tickets went on sale. I think you brought it up on the Best and Worst at one day where they had to stop the sales because they were overcharging the fan. They found out they were charging way more than it was supposed to be. You didn't bring that up?
0: No, that wasn't me.
1: What show was that I was listening to?
0: Maybe that was Monday when we had fill-ins with Josh.
1: Maybe it was me. Anyway, so they
2: keep it going, keep it going.
1: I was about to buy some tickets.
0: Cough button!
1: About to buy some tickets, and they were not allowed to be sold. So I just got a notification about an hour ago that they are available now. So my choice is, because of my schedule and everything, this is for next March, is the Knicks in Houston or the Knicks in Charlotte. They actually have the exact same price for the exact same seat for both of those games. The Charlotte game actually would work out better with my scheduling, but I'd rather see Houston.
2: And if
1: Ball was still on Charlotte, it would be a little bit of a tougher choice. I still like Charlotte, where they have all these young players, Continental and others, but I'm still have to debate that. But at least they're back on sale, and I know they'll be sold out.
0: You got to see KD. Yeah. And Fred VanVleet is going to be back. Like, they're going to be good. Houston's going to be good. That's going to change some things, you have to admit. That's going to change some things. They're going to have an actual point guard on the team.
2: Don't miss Fred VanVleet.
0: No, but I'm just saying they're going to be that much better because they have an established point guard.
2: Yes.
0: They
2: did miss him a lot. I will say they did miss him a lot in the playoffs last year.
1: He's no Cal Raleigh, but I mean
0: he's no SGA. He won't be, you know, wailing and crying and tearing up on the floor after
2: SGA.
0: Somebody, you know, untied his shoelace.
1: Okay, I do have a Cal Raleigh question though, because I know the answer basically, but he went like 0-for-3 last night.
2: And they're still playing baseball?
1: If you call it that.
0: Okay. Oh, my God. Cough button.
1: And he went down to like 182 or something. I mean, I know this part of the season, you don't go down a point or two when you make out. It just sometimes it takes three bats. If you go 0-for-3, you might only drop a point or two. But he's still in the 180. I was hoping he might drop down to 179 just for the fun of it.
0: What is this? What do you do? What is this obsession that you have? What is this obsession you have with the Cal Raleigh update?
2: I thought the season was over.
0: You know what? You could give him an Aaron Judge update.
2: By the way, the Mariners still
1: not a Yankees fan.
0: Oh, yeah, that's right.
2: Yeah. Why would that matter?
0: Well, because he was arguing on behalf of Aaron Judge for the whole MVP thing.
2: But that was last year. It has nothing to do with this year.
1: There's also talk that they're going to fire their manager. Have you heard that?
2: I sure hope so. I mean, the most disappointing team in the major leagues this year, I'd say. More so than the Mets, right?
0: Oh, the Mets,
2: one game
0: the
2: from
0: Mets
2: the World
0: Series.
2: The
0: Mets just took the interim tag off of their
1: Andy
0: guy.
1: Green, yeah.
2: Wow.
1: And now the AL West, their first place team is under 500 in first place.
2: Yep, the Astros. And the Mariners could not win the division with a winning record.
0: Yeah, okay. We're going to put an end to the Mariners talk because this does nothing for anybody. All right, we might as well just continue to cough into the microphone.
2: By the way, Falcons
0: give Cal Raleigh average updates.
2: Falcons Packers is the Thursday night game.
1: Yes,
2: the Falcons have not run a play in the end zone in the red zone this year. No, they certainly haven't gotten to
0: that's
2: the end zone.
0: That's a very interesting
2: either.
0: Stat.
2: Yeah, they haven't gotten to the end zone either. Kind of like the Falcons in that game.
0: Penix is back.
1: The Packers, is he starting?
2: Yep. He's starting, and the Packers offensive line is a disaster. It's an absolute disaster. They got. Their right tackle was like a bench warmer in Division III. They're starting this week, so kind of like the Falcons.
0: Kind of like the Falcons.
2: Yeah, don't give up on the Falcons.
0: Is this a preview of the six pack of picks?
2: Could be potentially.
0: Okay, all right. Gary, we appreciate
1: it. All right, guys, have a great show.
0: That was yet another chaotic handoff that had all kinds of twists and turns and coughs and phlegm and all of that good stuff.
2: I've got to figure this voice thing out, though. This is ridiculous.
0: Yeah.
2: It's actually starting to annoy me, to be perfectly honest.
0: Yeah, not just you, brother.
2: Yeah.
0: 808-296-1500 is the number. Texter says, guys, if you're going to do declarations, you have to do like The Office. Scream at the top of your lungs that you declared a cough. Do you want to give that a try?
2: Nope, no, I don't actually. No, I don't want to do anything at the top of my lungs.
0: With one of those big lozenges in your mouth?
2: Yeah, I might need one. Do you have any of those?
0: I do, actually. Right. Hold on. Let me...
2: why don't you wait till 7:45?
0: Let me perform this live read here. ESPN Honolulu and Alaska Hawaiian Airlines want to send you on an unforgettable family vacation at the Big White Ski Resort in Canada. 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
6: Good news for leeward commuters. Farrington has cleared through Ma'ili and Nanakuli. Fort Weaver looking better, but there's a new accident reported on Fort Weaver in Eva Beach. After Iroquois, it's slow in spots up to the freeway. The H1 extra slow after Kualakai Parkway because of that accident on the Nimitz exit ramp. At the Middle Street merge, both freeways backed up as usual. Windward traffic is good, but from the east, there's slow traffic now from East Hine Drive to Punahou.
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0: Hey guys, the next student section is at Raisin Cane's. This is on next Tuesday at 6 p.m. Guests are from the UH basketball team, Chance Trujillo and Bull Dengdit. Yeah, basketball season about to get underway. The team's now in official practice mode over in Manoa. Plus, you got Kaimuki Football's Travion Padelic and Tyler Sufan. Come grab dinner or take out because a portion of the proceeds benefits Kaimuki Athletics. So very, very cool. Get on down there. All right, 808-296-1500, the number to call or text. It's Let's Talk Sports, Kanoa and Billy here on ESPN Honolulu. Texter says, what's wrong with the FM 92.7 feed? Uh-oh.
1: Oh, no. Is it down?
0: That's not a good text to read. Not sure. Chris is looking into it now, so we apologize if there is an issue with the FM side.
1: We should probably fix that before the cough button.
0: It probably takes priority, right. This texter says, Billy, just do the Hawk Tua after you exit your car in the parking garage. Then chug some orange juice. Garen's with the shaka emoji. That's like, that's the medical signature right there. Garen's with the shaka emoji.
1: I'm trying.
0: This texter says, not sure if this ever came up for Wahine Volleyball, but is Maury Waki injured, or is that Miyasaki is the primary defensive specialist now? Yeah, what was interesting is there's sort of this trio of underclassmen that have been kind of being rotated in that other defensive specialist position. So you have one of the staples is Leilani Lopez. She is a serving sub, and so you will see her. She's one of the DSs that definitely is out there on a regular basis in that serving rotation. But yeah, it's kind of bounced around between Kaheo Moriwaki, JC Miyasaki, both sophomores. And then what we saw this past weekend in Vegas was Cameron Holcomb, the freshman from San Diego, California. She was the one that was getting the brunt of the reps out there throughout this tournament, and played pretty well, you'd have to say, especially considering that she's a freshman in that atmosphere against those kinds of opponents. So yeah, that's sort of where we're at, and Joshua Walker did comment about this last night on the Joshua Walker Show and said, hey, look, we're going to continue to rotate them basically based on, you know, who is statistically passing the best, you know, who is receiving serve the best, and we have seen that can fluctuate from one to the other, and he's just going to continue to, I guess, in a proverbial sense, ride the hot hand, so to speak.
1: Yeah, it's interesting. What I like about it is he'll go with just who has the good week of practice. And one of the things he talked about, too, was before the Vegas tournament, you know, they hadn't gotten a lot of practice from the end of camp after the first couple of weeks of the season because it was, you know, three-match tournament, couple of days off, three-match tournament. So they hadn't had a lot of practice time, so it was a little more similar, the rotation, for the first couple of weeks. But then with more practice time, he went with the hot hand. And Cameron Holcomb, you're right, she was excellent. I thought especially the last two matches of that tournament, she was really good. And I know that she was a player that at least the previous coaching staff, when they recruited her, were really high on. So, you know, she came out and she kind of struggled. I want to say it was either the first match or it was the exhibition where she kind of really struggled. It was a little surprising, but she's kind of come on, gotten better every single week, and now she's playing really well. So she's the one out there right now, but it could change next week based on what happens in practice this week.
0: Got a few more texts. This is great. This is another indicator of the great amount of communication that takes place here in this place. Multiple texts are saying 92.7 FM has been down since Monday. We have confirmed that there is a power outage, and so Hiko is working on that, but we don't have an update on that. Our apologies for any inconvenience, and our apologies for being so ignorant as to not even knowing that it hasn't been working since Monday.
1: Yikes.
0: In our defense, we weren't here Monday.
1: That's true.
0: But I guess it also was working yesterday. And no defense there.
1: No.
0: None. We're very excited here on the show. We're going to welcome on the other side of this upcoming break, we're going to welcome Eric Shoji to the program. He is the guy who has revolutionized the libero position in the sport of volleyball. I don't think you're going to get too many other answers to the question of who's the greatest libero of all time in the sport of volleyball. And he's still doing it. And he's still doing it at an extremely high level. In fact, Team USA competed in the Norseca Continental Championship that took place in Canada last week. And the U.S. team won. They defeated Canada in the championship match. And Eric Shoji, the libero for the United States, was named the tournament MVP. So just yet another indication as to how high of a level he is still playing with at that position for that team on that stage.
1: Liberos are getting some love. Remember Teleike Naga a couple years ago in the Big West tournament, got most outstanding player. Now Eric Shoji gets MVP of that. That's pretty huge.
0: You had Lola Schumacher from UCLA, the libero, who got the MVP of the Lucky Aces. Man!
1: The Iowa State girl was awesome,
0: too. Yeah, yeah. And, you know, you have to give Victoria Leyva credit. She hung with them. She put up some big digging numbers. And, yeah, man, the libero position is in an interesting spot. I think we can ask Eric about that. He's going to join us here on the other side of this upcoming break. So let's go ahead and take this commercial break. We also have some sound from University of Hawaii football that we will share with you. That was from practice yesterday, so we'll get to some of that, their thoughts on the bye week in Wyoming and all of that stuff. And then in hour number two, Rob DeMello of KHON2 Sports is also scheduled to join us. But on the other side of this break, it will be Eric Shoji. We are told he is going to be down at the pickleball courts with his parents, so maybe we can get another play-by-play segment there from Eric. We'll see if he's game. 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
3: There was an accident on the Kunia Road exit ramp from the H1 eastbound, and that's why traffic is still extra slow townbound at Kualakai Parkway. You'll move better after Kunia Road. At the Middle Street merge, the H1 is now backed up to the overpasses on the airport viaduct. The Moanalua backed up to Kaiser. After Halawa, the H1 is packed to Punahou. Nimitz, not a good alternate. It's slow to Sand Island Access Road. It picks up there, but gets slow again from Waia Camilo to downtown.
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0: Welcome back. Let's talk sports. Kanoa Leahy, Billy Hull, ESPN Honolulu, 808-296-1500, the number to call or text. But we are going to plug up the phone line here because we're going to welcome our first very special guest of the show to the program via the phone line. He is quite simply one of the, if not the best liberos in all of volleyball on this planet. And he continues to play at an extremely high level, as evidenced by just last week at the Norseca Continental Championships in Canada. Team USA gets the title, defeating Canada in the final, and it is Eric Shoji who is named the tournament MVP, and we welcome him to the show now. Brief little trip back to the islands for him. Eric, good morning. How you doing?
1: Good morning, guys. Good to hear from you. Thanks for having me.
0: You've been doing this thing for a long time, man. Does it still hit you in a certain way? Does it kind of tickle your fancy when you still get recognition like the accolade that you received last week?
1: Yeah, you know, it's nice to be recognized, especially as a libero in this volleyball world where sometimes we don't get that recognition. But, you know, it was just great for our team to win that tournament and the summer on a high. So I'm in between seasons, home and enjoying time with family.
2: All right, Eric, I got to start with this. I was watching last night. It wasn't the Canada game. You guys played Brazil. And the guys are hitting the ball so unbelievably hard that I'm watching and thinking to myself, why aren't players leaving with concussions? And why is nobody getting hurt? Like, I'm watching this, and I just can't believe, like, how amazingly physical the game has become. What is it like to just stand there, and your job is basically whatever balls come across, hit a million miles per hour, it is my job to dig. Can you really talk about how difficult that is? Because it just looks impossible on TV.
1: It feels impossible sometimes, if I'm being honest. A lot of defense these days is truly just getting your body in front of the ball. It's not really technical. It's all about where you are on the court and if you have enough courage to stand in. So I know for me in practice, you know, adrenaline is low. It's early in the morning. That's when it can be really difficult. Come game time, you know, adrenaline's going. You feel fearless out there. It's coming fast, but that's what the team needs, and you got to show up. So it's scary. I'm not going to lie. There are concussions out there, but you know, we practice a lot, so we learn how to dodge, dip, and dive, you know?
0: How has the position, if at all, changed? As mentioned, you've been doing this for a bit of time now, national champion in college, three-time Olympian, and here you are still playing at a really high level. You've been playing professional all of these years. Over the course of that time span, has the position changed much, or some of the fundamentals behind it changed much? What has been your perspective of that?
1: Yeah, you know, there's a few couple of technical changes. Like I said, defense is a little bit less about getting your two arms together and looking good with technique. It's more about just getting your body in front of it. You're going to see a lot of defenders out there digging with their chest, with their legs, with their, you know, just all parts of their body, and I think that's one technical change. I think what's changed the most is there's a certain simplicity to the libero position that you need to make the simple plays. You need to be 100% on the simple plays and then hopefully get 2 to 3 spectacular plays maybe throughout a set, throughout a match. And I think early days it was more about those spectacular plays, and now it's transitioned to how can you control the ball in these mundane seemingly plays to set yourself up and set your team up for a point.
2: All right, as I always do for the show, I was up very late last night preparing for this interview. So I was watching a lot of TikTok. And I want to ask you about your ranking of the most difficult positions to play volleyball court. So can you kind of go over your ranking? Because I saw this in one of your videos and I really enjoyed it.
1: Okay, so it was a little bit of rage baiting there.
2: Yes,
1: but
2: yes.
1: You know, through and through, I believe that setter is the toughest position. You're touching the ball every play. Especially at our level, if you mess up a couple sets, you're losing the set. You know, you're going down 0-1 there, no matter what. Second, I put outside hitter, and I just believe that because they have a lot of responsibility in reception. I think passing is the hardest skill out there, and I'll die on that hill. So I'm going to put outside. They have to do everything. And this is where it got a little bit of rage bait. I put myself as 3, libero as 3, probably could have switched it with opposite or middle. I know the middles out there are a little angry with me, but I just think that passing in defense is really hard these days. And so I put myself liberos at three, middle blockers because they only play half the time. That's my reasoning. And then I put opposites. I put opposites because mostly they're just hitting and blocking and serving. So, you know, there's a little bit of controversy, but it's good for the algorithm.
2: I just want to say as a follow-up after watching these U.S. matches you guys have been playing in and watching more volleyball, I'm with you. What is it? Is, you're telling me it's harder to hit a ball? Is it harder to block a ball? Or is it harder to dig one of these monster hits? I'm with Eric completely. I might even make the case libero could be number two.
3: Yeah, how many times do you guys hit the floor over the course of a match, right? Like, come on, right? There unto itself is a statistic.
1: Well, the body's feeling it, you know, at my age now. It's every fall is just causing a little bit more and more. So I'm trying to not hit the floor, but game time, you got to go.
3: We have some texter questions, if you don't mind sharing these with you. This texter says, would like to ask a question on how Eric became the GOAT. I know the pedigree, but what kind of drills / practice did you focus on in your libero and defensive specialist development?
1: You know, I get that question a lot, and every time I tell people, you know, I'm not here to reinvent the wheel. It's just a lot of repetitions. You know, my dad, luckily I was in the gym from a young age and just got a lot of passing reps. I aimed for a square on the wall of gym one down at UH. And I played with my brother a lot, my sister. And so not a lot of crazy drills out there. I would say just if you can get a coach on a box and have them serve at you 100 times a day, you know, dig 100 balls and work on different angles, different footwork. And you're going to figure out what works for you and how to get that ball to target no matter what comes at you.
3: All right, here's another question from a texter. Actually came in earlier in the show. We didn't know the answer. Our answer was probably more close to, it's just because that's the way it is. But why do players who are not active in the match at the time, that are on the bench, in the bench area, why are they standing the entirety of the match?
1: That's a great question. That's just the way it is. I don't know. You know, for us, if you get called on, you got to perform and you got to go in and you're jumping and you're physical. And so guys are mostly in there keeping warm. You know, it's not about, I don't know. I know basketball players sit, which seems pretty crazy to me, but yeah, you know, we're up there, we're squatting, we're lunging, we're doing band work, core. So I think it's just about staying warm, but I don't know the answer. There's not enough seats, if I'm being quite honest.
3: That's true, too.
2: Oh, that's a good point.
3: Like,
1: there's only maybe 8 seats, 4 of which are staff members. So not everyone has the opportunity to sit.
3: All right. If offered, would you want to sit when you weren't in a match?
1: Oh, Kanoa, don't ask me that. You know, there's times this last summer where I know where I'm on a break or like a match that I'm not playing. So there are periods where I'm going to sit. But then, you know, I think earlier in the summer against Canada, they threw in that I was going to serve. I was going to play back row. I wasn't dressed in the libero uniform. So at that point, I was up and getting my butt ready for that opportunity.
2: Hey, Eric, in all seriousness, though, I know 2 years, L.A., 2028, the Olympics is kind of, you know, it might be one last hurrah for a lot of you guys. So this summer, what you guys were able to accomplish, how happy were you with the progression of the team as you guys get ready for that maybe one last ultimate goal of winning gold?
1: Very happy. I think we were able to bring a lot of the veterans and then a lot of the newcomers or younger guys into the fold and produce a lineup that in the end we got second at our VNL, which is our annual international tournament. And we hadn't medaled in maybe 3 years, so it was nice to see us come back, play really good volleyball, a really nice brand of volleyball, and kind of integrate in with, again, the veterans and some of the younger guys and produce a good product. So I'm really proud of our team coming this summer. You know, there were a lot of question marks. Who was going to play opposite? You know, who was going to come back to the team? And we were able to bring a silver medal home and then gold from Norseco last week.
3: That's awesome. We're talking with Eric Shoji, libero for the U.S. National Team, still continuing to play in his professional endeavors as well. Of course, as Billy mentioned, the Olympics in L.A. On the horizon. But wanted to ask you, because your last name is Shoji, I know you have so much love for that University of Hawaii volleyball program on both the men's and the women's side. You always keep one eye on what is happening there. So Hawaii 8-3 through the non-conference portion of the schedule with Josh Walker and this coaching regime in year number one. Just wanted to get your thoughts on, you know, how much you've been able to kind of follow, at least even in part, and what you think of this start for Hawaii this season.
1: I think their start has been really nice. Obviously, that UCLA game a couple days ago was a heartbreaker, and I felt so devastated for the team. But I've been able to watch every game. You know, I'm plugged in. I'm watching every match. I'm listening to you and C-Mac, so... Yeah, it's been really fun to watch. Actually, my dad and I were able to go down to the practice yesterday and watch. So,
3: oh, great!
1: It's really nice to stay connected with the coaching staff and meet some of the players. I really enjoy watching them. I think they're playing a good brand. I think that they're showing a lot of fight out there and grinding through some of these matches. You know, 8-3. I think if you had told me that before the season, I would have said, "Great, that's awesome." Obviously, 2 5-set losses, but 3 5-set wins. So there's a trade-off there, but I think that they're a fun team to watch. They have personality, which I appreciate, and yeah, they're putting a good product out.
3: Do you think that you said earlier in the interview that you felt like, you know, it's great when a libero gets recognized like you were recognized last week, because liberos don't always get the love. But do you feel like that's starting to evolve? Because this past weekend in Vegas, every team had a noteworthy libero who, you know, certainly for Texas A&M, Corpus Christi, they had Brooklyn Yeager. She was like top 10 in digs nationally last year. You had Lola Schumacher, who was the MVP, the libero for UCLA. Rachel Van Gorp for Iowa State, who is like, you know, maybe the best in the business, quite clearly. Do you think that's changing? Do you think the libero position is starting to earn much more of its due and just recognition?
1: I think so. You know, I feel like the responsibility of the libero has increased a little bit with the amount of touches that we're getting. I think we saw a couple of teams that we can pass with two people, and that's pretty rare and pretty special. So I was impressed by the play of the liberos. I've been watching Victoria Leyva obviously play the last 3 years and was able to talk with her yesterday. So I'm really impressed. I thought all the liberos played really well. I was able to meet Schumacher a couple years ago at UCLA. And, yeah, I just think that they're playing well. They're getting recognition, and I think that's awesome. And, you know, if they're going to put up 5 digs a set and pass half the court, we deserve the recognition, so I'm proud of those players.
3: Top 3 most important position, quite clearly. Eric, you are at the pickleball courts right now with your folks, is that correct?
1: I am. Well, my dad just pulled up in his car right next to me, so no play-by-play.
3: Okay. All right now. Okay.
1: I have to tell you, I saw C-Mac yesterday at the gym as well, and I'm not sure if you know this, but I was playing cribbage with C-Mac and my dad and Mike Seeley the morning of the first match last weekend. And C-Mac and I took down Dave and Seeley. I was hoping he was going to say that on air, but he didn't. So I'm saying it for the record now that C-Mac and I were victorious over Dave Shoji and Mike Seeley.
3: Wow. All right. Let's sound the alarm on that. Let's make sure that that word gets out there. I am shocked that C-Mac did not say anything on the telecast.
1: I am too. Actually. I really wanted him to. But, yeah, you guys are always so nice and say nice words. But, yeah, I've been watching. The coaching staff is great. I've known Josh since college. So, yeah, they're doing a great job.
3: Well, great stuff, man. Enjoy the rest of your stay. I know it's a short-lived one, but glad you could make it home.
2: Hey, real quick, congratulations. I know you're being inducted in the Stanford Athletics Hall of Fame this weekend, so good luck with that. That should be awesome.
1: Thank you. Appreciate it. Yeah, thanks for having me.
3: Yep, well-deserved, man, and enjoy pickleball this morning. Take care.
1: Yep, got to get back on the court.
3: That's right. It's got to be a court somewhere, any kind of court. Eric Shoji will be
1: some
3: there.
1: Court.
3: Thanks,
1: court.
3: Eric.
1: Yes.
4: Thanks, guys. See you.
2: See you.
3: Yeah, a big weekend for the Shoji brothers. We talked with Kaviko when it was announced that they were being inducted into the Stanford Hall of Fame. So, yeah, I think very, very well deserved, obviously, for both of those guys. Let's go ahead and take a commercial break. Come on down to Countdown to Kickoff with Josh and Coach Martinez Saturday, 7 a.m. at Big City Diner Kailua. Watch the Bulls take on Wyoming, win prizes, and enjoy great grinds brought to you by Odom Hawaii Coca-Cola and Big City Diner. We'll be back.
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8: On the west side, the H1 is still recovering from an accident on the Kunia Road exit ramp earlier. It's still slow in that area, townbound. At the Middle Street merge, the H1 is backed up to the overpasses on the airport viaduct. The Moanalua backed up to Kaiser. And then after middle, the H1 is moving at less than 10 miles an hour to Makiki. For drivers coming in from the east side, Kalani on Oli Highway has mostly cleared, except at Kalani High School, and the freeway is slow from Ainakoa to McCully.
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3: All right, went a little long with Eric Shoji, but that was awesome. 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Rob DeMello will join us in hour number two. We'll get back to the back half of our Are They Good game. 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
4: 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ESPN Honolulu traffic is brought to you by Midas Hawaii.
8: On the west side, the H1 is still recovering from an accident on the Kunia Road exit ramp earlier. It's still slow in that area, townbound. At the Middle Street merge, the H1 is backed up to the overpasses on the airport viaduct. The Moanalua backed up to Kaiser. And then after middle, the H1 is moving at less than 10 miles an hour to Makiki. For drivers coming in from the east side, Kalani on Oli Highway has mostly cleared, except at Kalani High School, and the freeway is slow from Ainakoa to McCully.
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0: Welcome back. Hour number two of the program. Let's Talk Sports. Kanoa Leahy, Billy Hull here, ESPN Honolulu, 808-296-1500, the number to call or text. Some pretty cool text questions I thought we were able to pose to Eric, that one about, you know, what he focused on in his training. And he's like, you know, I'm not reinventing the wheel. It's just a lot of repetition, just becoming a master of, you know, being able to anticipate the direction of the volleyball and how to. And what was really also I found somewhat interesting was the fact that he's saying, you know, it's you don't have to be so married to the technique all the time, like get that platform out there. And of course, for the simple plays, you have to rely on that. But he says when it comes to the speed of the game now, and like you were alluding to, Billy, how hard these hitters are hitting the ball these days. He's like, you just do what you can. Like, it's just get your body in front of it and use whatever is at your availability and disposal to conjure up some kind of save. And it was like that was a different take. You would imagine, you know, the guy who is that accomplished is like, well, you got to be very married to the technique. It's not always. You just do what you can.
1: Yeah, there was one play I saw where he was in the right position. Ball was hit so hard he couldn't even do anything about it. So it hit him in the shoulder and bounced right up. So it's part about just putting your body in position. But I encourage anyone, if you're a fan of volleyball, if you go on YouTube, USA Volleyball does a good job of showing condensed versions of these matches they played in these tournaments over the summer. It's just incredible. It's such an incredible level of volleyball, and the plays that are made, and Micah Christensen throws up some of the most amazing sets you'll ever see. They're maybe like 12 minutes long, but they're really, really fun to watch. And the United States played some unbelievable matches against some insane opponents this year. The Brazil match I watched was crazy. We talked about the Japan match and the VNL, and then obviously the Canada in the final this past week. But you can go watch them on YouTube. They're a lot of fun.
0: Yeah, no, good stuff. A lot of Hawaii ties, of course, as has been chronicled with that Team USA. And Eric at the forefront of that, too, a guy who was looking to play in his fourth Olympic Games. That's unbelievable, man. Texter says, aloha, brothers, on the topic of volleyball players standing. Yeah, interesting. Eric did not have an answer for that either. Says, this texter goes on to say, the difference between volleyball and basketball, volleyball, majority of the fans and the level of participation that they are used to, the seating arrangement is farther back behind the bench. Compared to basketball, the fans are right on the floor seating. Just imagine the basketball players standing. Those fans will never see the game, just saying go Bows. No, I don't think that that's actually accurate. There are seats behind the bench, directly behind the bench. You do have courtside seating for volleyball. In fact, you have the end zone seating as well, that some of the players will sometimes stand in front of, and they have to kind of get warned about that. The volleyball players are basically in the tunnel area. Yeah, like they're not in front of, seating. Yeah,
1: they stand right in front of the tunnel, so I think it should be okay. But I don't know.
0: That was funny. I asked Eric, you know, if offered, would you take the chair? It kind of reminded me of that Seinfeld episode when George Costanza offered the security guard in that one clothing store, offered him a chair because he always was standing up. He's like, you look like a man that deserves a chair. And so George ends up bringing in a rocking chair, and the security guard sits in it and he loves it. And then he falls asleep and the place gets robbed. All right, 808-296-1500 is the number to call.
1: I would be just tired standing for a match. Forget even playing. Just having to stand there for five sets, that'd wear me out.
0: Oh, yeah, dude. Like, we're getting to that age, I think. Like, where I because I stand up usually when we do football telecasts, like in the booth. It's just, you know, it's a little more active. There's a little more going on, you know, referencing my boards and that kind of stuff, and trying to get as good of a an angle perspective on what's happening. So I stand up the most of the time. And man, after the game or like the next morning, I'm like, holy moly, my lower back is sore. My legs are sore. I'm like worn down. It's like, oh, what'd you do last night? I just stood in the same place. Oh, like you did some active stuff. Like you played in a football game. No. I just stood there watching a football game.
1: Do most play-by-play commentators stand?
0: In my experience, I don't think all of them do. You know, I think it's also the level sometimes, you know, when you see. And again, you can't necessarily trust the shots of the announcers in the booth sometimes, like what we see on Sunday Night Football and Thursday Night Football, that kind of thing. Because they'll, you know, sometimes sit if they know that the camera's going to be on them, and the producer will tell them, like, hey, look, we're going to put you guys on here real quick. And so I'm not sure if that's how they're situated for the entirety of calling the match. But, you know, it might be different when you have such an elaborate booth like what is set up for some of those elite-level national broadcasts. But Yeah, I mean, my pops stood up the whole time. Everyone that I've known, Bobby Curran, the Venaries, they stand up the whole time. So I think it's kind of a normal thing.
1: That's interesting because baseball, you sit. Everyone sits in the press box at the less. And then basketball, you sit because you're courtside. You know, volleyball, you sit. But football is the one where everyone, I feel like just in looking, everyone pretty much stands. I don't know if it's because you're way up. And, like, the press boxes that are way high and you have to look down.
0: Yeah, that's part of it.
1: On the field, if that's something to do with it.
0: That's part of it. It's also just a little bit more active.
1: Yeah.
0: There's just a little more going on. Like, you got to kind of reference the stat monitor here. You got to be able to reference the stat guy that's feeding you some stuff. You have your boards. And so it's like you have, in most cases, a spotter who's helping you, you know, with some of the identifications. And so it's just like, you know, kind of the – there's a little bit more of a kinetic nature to it that I'm not sure you can fully accomplish if you're just sitting down on a stool. Like having some of that mobility helps a little bit.
1: Because I really enjoy Kevin Harlan, who's my favorite, or my second favorite play-by-play guy after you, obviously. But they show him when he does some of these big calls, and he's kind of, I don't know if he's sitting, but he's like squatting a little bit. And then as the play goes and he runs and it's a big play, he like stands up more and more and more as the guy's running for a touchdown. So that by the end, he can just bellow out from his full lung capacity when he's standing up. It's kind of fun. I enjoy now on social media where they go behind the scenes of the radio broadcast or whatever to show them announcing these big plays and the way they react. And you see some of these, man, you see some of these play-by-play guys like really get into it. It's kind of fun to watch.
0: All right. These text messages were getting funny here. This texter says, you need to see Dr. Charles Arakaki for PRP again, Kanoa. Yeah, I know. This texter says, are you guys standing or sitting now? Yeah, we're sitting. We're definitely sitting. Yeah. You think Billy would stand up for 2 hours? He already has to get out of bed.
1: What would be the point? Doing a radio show.
0: If Billy could do this show.
1: Why don't I eat breakfast while we're doing the show?
0: If Billy could do this show while lying down in his mattress, he absolutely would.
1: 100%. My dream is to get a box, put it right next to my bed, just flip on the old headphones as we go.
0: Just watch out. The phlegm. You don't want to, like, choke. Like, literally choke. this texter says, you wimps. People stand for whole football games. I know. That's what we're saying. We are admitting. I am admitting that I am absolutely a worn down old piece of protoplasm. Like I can't. It's I can't explain it. It is absolutely a shame. It's shameful that I would be so sore after just standing up for a football game.
1: Do you ever go to like a Chipotle or I guess Pyology and they stand back there and they like make your food for you and you're like, they have to do this for 8 hours in a row? There's no way I could even accomplish this job. There's no way that I could actually do that. I couldn't physically do that. Did you ever think that?
0: No, not in a Chipotle or a Pyology.
1: It's like they stand there and just make the food the whole time.
0: I mean, that goes for a lot of restaurants.
1: I mean, those are just the first couple I thought of. I mean.
0: Wait. So you had all of fast food and
1: I was just trying
0: and
1: to think.
0: Food restaurant industry joints. You had all of that at your disposal. Like your entire life history of experience
1: Chipotle
0: in
1: and
0: that.
1: And
0: you,
1: yeah.
0: Yeah, people in the food industry work hard, man.
1: Your server at a restaurant, they probably sit down for a quick little breather in the back, right?
0: Yeah.
1: They get some. But those people can that are in front of the counter the whole time with each person coming in.
0: Well, hopefully there's some downtime, right? It's not just like a full steady stream, but yeah, you never know.
1: Have you been to a Chipotle? There's not a lot of downtime at a Chipotle.
0: Newsflash, Billy. People in the food industry work really hard. That's why you have gratuity. That's why there are people that, you know.
1: But that's what I'm saying. That's what I'm saying. Like, I'm not sure I could physically do that.
0: I would love to see Billy try to get through one shift at Chipotle or Pyology.
1: 8 hours of standing there making.
0: Remember when
1: burritos?
0: You offered to work at Ruby Tuesday?
1: Yeah.
0: For one shift?
1: Yeah, I could do that. How many bathroom breaks do you get, Rick?
0: Billy, you just took a bathroom break. Gotta go.
1: Yeah. I mean, I was going to make a canoe joke, but I stopped.
0: Thank you. Now we got awkward. 808-296-1500, the number to call or text. We do have some sound here from UH football practice. They got to the practice field and got to work yesterday, sort of back on the normal schedule after the bye week. And it was interesting. Some of the storylines that came out of it. You have Lester Longafuina, rush end, who is back in practice, seems to be now fully available. The anticipation is that he will play here this weekend on the road against Wyoming. And so that is certainly some good news as Hawaii took the bye week to just feel a little bit better, maybe heal up. They're hoping to welcome back some other pieces, potentially even on the offensive side of the ball as well. So let's go ahead and play. This is Coach Chang and Micah Aliha Tejado, just talking about the bye week. This is what they had to say.
2: I appreciate the bye week because we get to rest up, we get to recover, but we really get to look at ourselves, analyze, correct, come back, just really dive in into who we are, what can we be better at, and then what are we good at, and just kind of put the guys and figure out how to put the guys in the right position. I loved how we approached it last week. It's just, you know, we kept them in beat on tempo with school and football, and we really didn't miss a beat, and so we're in it, and this is a big five game stretch for us coming down right here.
3: I think it was great for us. I think it was huge. You know, it was a bye week, but the coach was pretty hard. I feel like it wasn't a week off for us, to be honest. Practice was hard, long, hot. Just getting things going, right? You know, we made some mistakes last year off of bye weeks, and, you know, came off of two bye weeks on a loss on away game. So try not to make that same mistake from last year, learning and growing. Keeping the standard during the bye week was huge, and Coach Chang did a great job, you know, being hard on us, holding us accountable for everything.
0: All right, so again, that was Coach Chang, that second voice, of course, Micah Alejandro, quarterback for Hawaii. And referencing past instances where they haven't played that well coming out of bye weeks, what did you make of that?
1: Well, the first thing I just realized is Micah even starting to take on Timmy's, like, structure of voice sounding, the way, like, the rhythm of the way. Are they even talking the same
0: like,
1: way
0: like
1: now?
0: Like the cadences are similar
1: exactly,
0: now?
1: Exactly, where their voices are different, obviously, but the way they speak is now in the same kind of...
0: Oh, that's funny.
1: I was like, wow, it's pretty amazing. They must spend a lot of time together.
0: They do. Is a fact.
1: No, but he's clearly right. You know, this is a big five-game stretch for them. And, you know, I think they need to really start this with a really good performance. I think they need to kind of – because I would say the New Mexico State game was a good win, but I still think people had a little bit more expectations that maybe they should have won in a better fashion. I a little bit disagree. I thought New Mexico State played pretty well and had some really good players. But I think this is –

0: right now. I know they feel confident. I know they feel good about themselves. But I think if they can see themselves go out there and put together a really good performance, especially offensively, I think that will be a bigger thing for them to really just get this thing going, to really get this thing in motion. And it's a tough place to do it. We talked about how few Hawaii teams have gone up there and won in Laramie. So if they can put together a real solid performance here, they should feel really good about themselves.
1: Yeah, I mean, regardless of if it's a down year for Wyoming in this particular year versus that particular year, you know what you're going to get when you go up to Laramie. Like, you're going to have to battle. You know, we can talk about the elements and elevation and altitude and all that, and we do have a little bit of sound on that from Coach Chang here that we'll play in a bit. But you also are going to go up against the team that has defined itself over the course of its history as being a physical, ground-pounding type of offensive attack. They're going to have quality tight ends. That's another thing that is a tradition at Wyoming. And defensively, they're going to try to do the same. They're going to try to live by the same mantra of trying to make it a physical type of enduring battle. And so that's what Hawaii is going to go up against. And I think you're right. There is a lot of confidence to extract from this. If they can come out of the bye week, play well up there, if they can snag this victory on the road, get this five-game stretch started, and, you know, hopefully in the process maybe even accumulate some style points and feel like their offense and even defense was kind of popping, you know, on a variety of levels. And so, yeah, there's a lot here for Hawaii to attain, and it's not going to be easy, nor do I think that this Hawaii team is in any kind of position to assume anything at this point in time. Like, there is no room for them to feel like, oh, hey, this is going to be a walk in the park. Like, there is no presumption here.
0: No, not at all. And that's why I think it would be so huge for them to be able to play a real convincing game. But at the same time, you just got to get through this with a win. This is one of those road trips where you also just get the win, right? It's the same thing where you really want to see them put together a really good performance, because I think that really sparked them. But at the same time, ultimately, this is one of those games you just want to pull out a win. You go on the road to Laramie. They've lost 7 of the last 8 there. Just get the win here to get this thing started.
1: Yeah. We are going to have Rob DeMello of KHON2 Sports. He is going to join us on the other side of this upcoming commercial break. 808-296-1500, the number to call or text. We do have a text message here. This texter says, after hearing all the reasons that they stand in volleyball, I've come to the conclusion that the real answer is, it is what it is. Yeah, that was kind of our answer. That was kind of Eric's answer, too, a little bit. Let's see. Don't forget, Billy, taking just 2 5-minute breaks or 1 standard 10-minute break each workday accumulates a full week's salary on the – all right, I don't know. I'm sorry. This texter lost me. I thought we were leading to something here, and then the text kind of went wayward. Oh, so my apology there. Right, yeah, you can read that one on your own. This texter is offering me a workout at their gym to strengthen my back. this is a lot of work that needs to take place. All right, the next student section is at Raisin Cane's. This is on University. This is on Tuesday at 6 p.m. Guests are Chance Trujillo and Bol Dengdit from UH Basketball, plus Kaimuki Football's Travion Padelic and Tyler Sufon. Come grab dinner or take out, because a portion of the proceeds will benefit Kaimuki Athletics. Rob DeMello will join us on the other side. 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
4: If you're coming in from the west, the slowest traffic now is from the backups at the Middle Street merge to the Ward Avenue on-ramp on the H1. A lot of drivers have taken Nimitz instead, and as a result, it's packed and extra slow right now, all the way from the airport viaduct to downtown. Woodward traffic is good on the Poly, the Leke and the H3. On the east side, Kalani Amoli Highway has cleared. H1, though, is still slow from Cocoed Avenue to Makiki.
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0: All right, I get what the texter was saying now. It was a bathroom break reference because we were talking about if you worked in the food service industry, how many bathroom breaks you would take just to avoid working. And this texter says, taking just 2 5-minute breaks or 1 standard 10-minute break each workday accumulates to a full week's salary on the porcelain throne by year's end. So if you were to take that kind of break, that it would add up to. And then, you know, multiply that by how many more times you will be taking bathroom breaks.
1: You think if you're standing up all the time for your job, you're more inclined as a man to sit down when you pee?
0: This is a good topic and a great segue into our next guest. He is the sports director at KHON2. He is the host of Cover 2 and a good friend of the program. Ladies and gentlemen, welcome Rob DeMello to the show. Rob, look at what you're walking into.
2: I can't believe that this is how I'm introduced into the show. But you know what? It makes me love you guys even more.
1: But if you're standing up all day, you're probably more inclined to sit down, right?
0: Just to get a break.
1: A little break?
2: Yeah, yeah. You got to get a break somehow, right?
0: Yeah. No, this is good stuff.
1: Rob, quick question just to begin. Why do the bench players in volleyball stand the entire match?
2: That's a good question. Yeah, I have no idea.
0: Nobody does.
1: Yeah, don't worry. We stumped Eric Shoji with it.
0: Even he didn't know.
1: Nobody knows. Nobody understands why.
2: Not even Eric Shoji. Boy, Eric Shoji doesn't do a lot of resting, though. So
0: he's not on the bench too long. You're right. You're right. But
2: But yeah, that's a really good question. That and it's across all levels too, right? Like in professional and collegiate. Yeah, I don't know. Yeah, I have no idea. That's a man. You guys are really hardworking investigations over here.
0: We're hitting the important topics today, without a doubt. And I think we have to add volleyball. So it would be volleyball and football would be among the sports at the top of the list of the most standing, even for non-participants, right? It would have to be up there.
2: Yeah, yeah. Maybe cycling, where everyone stands on the side to give them water, you know, like, all their teammates, so that one could be thrown in there. I don't know.
0: Yeah. We'll continue to drill down into this very important issue here as we welcome Rob DeMello to the show, sports director at KHON2. We're going to talk a little UH football with you, Rob. And, of course, anytime we talk UH football with a guest, it is driven by BMW of Honolulu, the ultimate driving machine. Rob, team coming off of bye week. You were down at practice yesterday. Seems like there's a business-oriented vibe here, but also a bit of a boost because of the bye week. Lester Longafuina back in the mix in practice. That would be a welcome addition once again to that front line defensively. What else did you observe at practice yesterday?
2: Yeah, this is a team that's hoping to have itself at close to full strength as possible, or at least, you know, as much so as since the start of the season. Lester Longafuina has been out since the first half of that first game. Head coach Timmy Chang yesterday even indicated, though, I mean, despite guys practicing, saying, you know, they hope to have them back. And so just because someone's practicing doesn't mean that they'll be given the green light in full capacity in a game. Could be a little bit of gamesmanship, but, you know, we'll see. But, I mean, if you do get a guy like Lester back, I mean, that's a game changer. Even from a standpoint of, you know, statistical production is one thing, but, I mean, just the amount of attention that he commands, you know, for an opposing team in the trenches, his size, his length, his strength, just to have him out there, I think would be huge. And, you know, we saw last year, you know, a guy like Lester, what he brought to the table among the many things is almost a fastball changeup type of thing where you have shifts on the defensive line. And imagine being an offensive lineman going up against Lester Longafuina, well, you know, with that length, right, and with that power, and you go against him for two straight downs, and then the next down you have a Jackie Johnson coming in. Completely changes how you block that person. And so this year, you know, maybe you have a Spencer Elliott or whoever it is coming in off the edge after Lester. And I think that goes, that's one of those unspoken things that a lot of people don't realize. It's just, you know, that change in pitch for getting after the quarterback is so big. And to have Lester out there is absolutely huge for this Hawaii defense.
1: Rob, you look at this matchup, you look at playing at Wyoming. Hawaii's won just once in the last 8 trips there, I believe. Why is this road trip so difficult? Is it strictly just the altitude? Is it sometimes the weather? Or why is this so difficult of a road trip for UH?
2: Well, road trips in general for the University of Hawaii have been difficult. But I think when it comes to Wyoming, no matter what the team's record is, no matter what kind of squad they got, and really no matter who the head coach is, because we can list a bunch of head coaches over the years that kind of play the same way and the same mentality. They're just a tough team, man. They really are. Like, they've built a brand over there in Laramie that has lasted generations, that it just carries on. And so even when you look at this team, I mean, I watched them play Northern Colorado, and they trailed for most of that game. They did not play well. But the one thing that they did do very well and was just that physicality. I mean, when you watch a play, even you know, their quarterback, Tyler Hughes, you know, he's a threat to take off and run on any play. His running style is powerful. His running style is, you know, you go and tackle him, you're going to feel it. Even on plays that you would consider like a finesse play where it's like a seam route and, you know, it might look like a nice throw to a wide open receiver down the sideline, but then you go back and you watch that play, it's not a synchronized dance at the line of scrimmage. It's rock'em sock'em robot, you know? And so I think that's why it's been so difficult for teams to beat Wyoming. And it's not just the University of Hawaii to win in Laramie. It's a bunch of teams. And I think it's because of that physicality that, you know, if you're going to go up to Wyoming and try to get a win, you're gonna walk out of there limping a little bit. And you have to be ready for that. And you have to be willing to go there into those dark places to beat the Cowboys.
0: We're talking with Rob DeMello of KHON2 Sports. Where would you put the Paniolo Trophy among the rankings of the best perpetual trophies, not just maybe attached to UH rivalries, but overall?
2: Okay, well, I love this, man. Yeah, okay, so let's look at the UH ones, right? So
0: okay.
2: You got the Cooter Trophy, Air Force. You got the Golden Pineapple against UNLV, which Hawaii is somehow more allergic to pineapples than I am, and not being able to get that thing in quite a while. You look at the Paniolo Trophy. You got the Dick Tomey Legacy Trophy. Is that it? Is there four? Is that right?
0: Yeah, I believe there are four.
2: Okay, so, and then you got the fictional Golden Screwdriver, which should be the Fresno State one if you ever play them again. But anyway, I got to go Paniolo Trophy number one, man. That's, you know, I think the name in and of itself is perfect because you got the cowboy culture and, you know, the Wyoming's the Cowboys, and then using the Hawaiian word for cowboy and the whole Paniolo culture here in the islands. I believe that the person that's depicted on the statue is Ikaika Purdy, right? And so, yeah, I mean, just everything, like the story behind it, the culture behind it, and really, like, the shape is interesting where you could run up and grab it and hold it up over your head. I put Paniolo number one. Then I will go to the Cooter Trophy just because of it being Air Force. And there's it goes back to the WAC days. That thing's been around longer than any of them, I believe. And then I'll go Dick Tomey Legacy because it's Dick Tomey and the head coach of both programs. And then, UNLV will be last. I mean, it's cool, and I love that there is a rivalry trophy, but I don't really like the name of it, the Island Showdown Trophy. I mean, I like Golden Pineapple. I mean, just call it what it is. I don't know if you guys can hear this, but the speakers are blaring out here at the Chinkanzi. I'm trying to get away from it as quickly as I can. They're trying to prepare themselves for a loud environment in Wyoming. So I apologize if apparently they're going to go to Tallahassee, though, because they're playing the Florida State chanting. But anyway,
0: wow.
2: I think they're just trying to call plays in noise. So there you go.
1: Wow, that's breaking news. Rob, are you really allergic to pineapple?
0: Oh,
2: yeah, like,
0: bro.
2: Like horribly. Yeah, I kind of feel like it's a cruel joke, like a Hawaiian that's allergic to pineapple, but, you know. If it's got to happen to somebody, I'm sure it was me.
0: He's also allergic to malasadas and hand gestures.
2: Yeah, yeah.
1: Can I ask what it was like when you found out you were allergic to pineapple?
2: Yeah. And so I was very young when I found out, and so I avoided it for most of my life. In high school, my dear best friend didn't believe that I was allergic to pineapple. And so one day at lunch, needed to prove it.
1: Oh, no.
2: And he poured his pineapple juice into my chili. And I started to eat my lunch. And then he had this, like, really scared face looking at me. And he's like, hey, we should go to the health room, bro. I'm like, why? He's like, you're like getting swollen. I don't know why. And then on the walk over to the health room, he told me what happened. And so, yeah, I had to get some Benadryl. And, not fun. No. So I think that was the last time I tried pineapple.
0: It's like to the touch kind, right? Like you can't even have, you can't even really, like, be in contact with pineapple, right?
2: Yeah, my daughter was probably like 2 years old at the time, and so she's a senior in high school. So, I mean, that was 15 years ago. I took her to a maze, one of those pineapple mazes out in on the North Shore.
0: Sure.
2: And my legs were like covered in hives by the end of it. So, I mean, I didn't even touch any of it. I think it's just like the air, the wind blowing the pineapple and the, whatever it is, onto my legs. And so, yeah, that was another lesson in how allergic I am to pineapple.
1: Oh, no.
0: Are your kids?
2: Yeah. No, they're not. And their favorite. So every birthday I get some kind of pineapple gift. So whether it's a shirt with pineapples on it, or a stuffed animal, or my entire life, like with them as my children, they just love the fact that I'm allergic to pineapple, and they'll eat it in front of me, and they'll laugh and cackle the whole time, and I'm really loved.
1: You've raised them well. Hey, we got a text question for you. After last night's peak 2026 Angels game, does Rob think the Angels can win three more? I'm guessing that's to avoid. Is that to avoid 100 losses?
2: Yeah, it is. sure, why not? Yeah, I mean, to be honest, I'm at that time of the year where I'm just looking at the score. I'm not watching the game at this point. And so when I get the alert, I'm like, all right, yeah, victory. So, hey, and the Saints are 1-1, baby. Already halfway there, bro. So, so I'm feeling good. Would have been 2-0 if the Lions didn't intend to win the game, right?
0: I don't know. I think the Lions were the ones that got lucky there.
2: But, yeah, no. So, yeah. I mean, go Angels, man. New beginning.
0: You know what? And quietly, the Angels, like, starting rotation back half of the season has been actually, like, really, really good. So there is some reason for some encouragement. They've quietly put together a pretty strong closing to this season, talking about those young starters.
2: Yeah, with the new ownership, and, like, I really do think that, and this might be, like, too much looking into or whatever, this kind of lame, but, like, I just feel like you need a whole, like, cleanse, like a whole new rebrand and everything. Like, go back to the California Angels, go back to navy blue and red, and, like, completely remove yourself from, the last however many years it is, just because, like, I just feel like it, and we talked about this before, where I'm not an Artie Moreno hater. I'm super appreciative of all the free agents he got over the years, and it just didn't work out. A lot of people hate on him for Shohei Ohtani leaving, but, like, what about being the guy that got Shohei Ohtani to America, right? Like, that could have been any team, and he went out and got him and put a good team around them at the time with Trout, and it just didn't work out, right? I mean, at one time you had Pujols, Trout, Ohtani, a couple of good frontline starters, and it just didn't work out. And so I just feel like, yeah, man, like, that team is snake-bitten, and you just need to, like, just cleanse itself. And I'd like to just see them just completely rebrand and try this thing over again.
0: Well, we asked this question yesterday on the show, a little segment we call Are They Good? And we asked about the New Orleans Saints. So I'm going to ask you, a Saints fan, and you have been diehard through the lean years, through the great years. This year's New Orleans Saints, Rob, are they good?
2: Yeah, they're good. They're good. I mean, especially because they're in the NFC South, right? So, I mean, you just have to make sure that you're the best team of that bunch to get into the playoffs. And I do think that they can beat the Falcons, the Panthers, and the Buccaneers. And they've proven, I mean, they won in Baltimore. Like, that's very difficult to do. And they got a good young quarterback. I like their defense. And Chris Olave is the man. I mean, that guy is, like, everyone knows where the ball is going, and defenses do everything they can to try and eliminate him from the game plan, and he continually shows up each and every time. And so, yeah, I do think that this is a good team. Now, do I think they're a Super Bowl contender? Do I think that they're the best team in the NFC? I think they got some room for growth, but yeah, I think this is the best Saints team they've had in quite some time, for sure.
0: Good stuff. Hey, Robbie, we appreciate it always. Thank you for your time, man. Great talking with you, and we'll talk to you again soon, buddy.
2: Right on. Have a good day, guys.
0: See you. All right. Rob DeMello, the one and only from KHON2 Sports. 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Are they good? When we come back.
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4: Windward traffic is good from Kailua and Kaneohe on the Pali, the Likelike, and the H3. Traffic is cleared from the east side to Kaimuki. The H1 is still slow, though, from 7th Avenue to the Makiki Viaduct. The west side freeways have cleared until after Halawa. The Moanalua is still bumper to bumper all the way from the Halawa interchange to Middle Street. The H1 is slow from the airport on-ramp. After Middle, the H1 is slow to Makiki. Nimitz is slow all the way from the airport viaduct to downtown.
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13: I am reincarnated. I'm a stargazer. Life goes on. I need to hug my babies.
0: And so it begins. If you were listening in that commercial break, you know that we have lost Christian Mubukuro for the next 5 to 10 minutes as the phone lines are going berserk.
1: So now we can say whatever we want, huh?
0: Yeah, yeah.
1: We'll talk more about being sitting down.
0: If you use foul language, we really could be in trouble because we rely on him to hit the dump button. So let's not do that. Texter says,
1: funny how we've never really needed the dump button, but that works. Or does it work?
0: It does. Sure it does work, okay. Yeah. Let's watch the bocce stuff, okay?
1: Okay.
0: Texter says, hey, guys, it's Next Day Listener. Doesn't Rachel Purser look just like Julia Stiles? Rachel Purser, the freshman middle for Rainbow Waihine Volleyball. Is that have you had that observation?
1: I can't say I have. No, I haven't, but I can see it. I definitely can see it. There's a little truth to that.
0: Yeah?
1: Yeah. She's great, by the way. I got a chance to really and not really
0: Julia Stiles or Rachel Purser?
1: Rachel Purser.
0: Julia Stiles made some good movies.
1: She did make some good movies. But Rachel Purser, I got a chance to sit down with her for a little bit that first day in Vegas. It was obviously homecoming for her. And trust me when I tell you, she was the star of the show. As many Hawaii fans that were there to see Hawaii, every time she was introduced, it was the loudest cheer in that gym. And there were a lot of people, including her brothers, by the way, that were kind of trying to mess with her during the match, like coming out of timeouts. They were making weird gestures from the crowd and trying to get her to laugh when she was on the court. So it was kind of fun to like back and forth because you'd see her break a couple of times.
0: That's
1: she'd
0: funny.
1: Smile. She'd laugh. And so, yeah, it was really fun to watch her. But she's one of those players, I think, on this team that, I don't know, going to have a chance to really blossom under this coaching staff. And I think she has a chance to be pretty good in her UH career if she stays here for 4 years.
0: Yeah, she's been pretty good to this point already. This texter says, maybe if they sit, they get more stiff. More than standing and will be more engaged in the game than if they were sitting, talking about volleyball players on the bench standing up. Also may look like there are more fans on their team, maybe talking about more fans at volleyball. I'm not sure if that's what they meant, but this is from Julie. Yeah, and then we had another texter who says, ask AI why bench players stand in volleyball, and I did. And the answer was, ask Eric Shoji. So, you know, we tried it, and we're still running circles here around this thing. All right, let's get back to a game that we started yesterday. We still have a few more installments here to go, but the game called Are They Good? So let's start in the college football realm here, Billy Hull, because this one's interesting to me. The Clemson Tigers, who got absolutely waxed by LSU to open the season, but they are now 2-1. And so I ask you the question here, Billy Hull. The Clemson Tigers, who again, 2-1, 1-0 in the ACC, with victories over Georgia Southern and, most recently North Carolina. Are they good?
1: Nope.
0: It's as easy as that?
1: No, I mean, yeah, I mean, it's just, look, Dabo Swinney, he's decided to do his own thing. He's not played the portal too much and he's kind of got lost in the times. You know, he's not doing what everyone else is doing in terms of NIL and recruiting, and you see it on the field, the talent level. When they played LSU, the difference in talent between them and LSU was pretty amazing. I know they beat North Carolina last week, but it was a close game. You know, Georgia Southern wasn't some overpowering game. So, you know, they're all right. They might make a bowl game or something like that. But in terms of, I think, contending for a playoff or anything like that, no, I don't think Clemson's good.
0: Okay, all right. Yeah, it depends on what you're using to measure the word good. Like, are they the Clemson that was taking down Alabama in some years when Alabama was at its height under Nick Saban? Like, that Clemson, that was a dog of a team. And that Dabo Swinney was feeling himself in a huge way. But I think he is a prime example of a coach who attached his approach to the game and recruiting and the way he ran a program to this now somewhat antiquated manner of doing so. He has not wanted to have the same kind of pliability when it comes to embracing the new ways of college football and the NIL era and the transfer portal. He has resisted against a lot of that stuff. And I think you're seeing the impacts of that. And it has been a negative impact. And you see him almost quite literally sort of kicking and screaming. And of course, you know, on brand, getting on media members who ask him questions about his recruiting, and his methodology behind it. And yeah, it just feels like things are slipping away a little bit. Can they still win 8 or 9 games? Probably. Are they a true national contender, like a viable national championship threat? I don't think so.
1: I don't think so either. And I think do they play Cal this week? They might play at Cal this week. That's going to be interesting, them going cross country to play Cal. Then they got Miami coming up. Miami's going to take them to the woodshed probably. So yeah, I think it's going to be another tough year, another year of them not living up to, I think, the standards they think Clemson has gotten to.
0: That he set for it. Like he's a victim of his own success.
1: Exactly. So, no, I don't think Clemson's good.
0: All right. Next one. This is a different, kind of item here, but Northwestern's new football stadium, is it good? Have you heard about this? So Northwestern has been playing in that.
1: Northwestern has a new football stadium?
0: Yes, they are unveiling a new stadium. It is Ryan Field. It opens officially Friday, October 2nd, when they host their primetime matchup against Penn State. Approximately $850 million. It was privately funded, 35,000 seats, scaled down from the original capacity of 47,000 to create a more intimate environment with better sight lines. But this thing is pretty nice. It is state of the art. But kind of like the University of Hawaii, they have been playing in a temporary stadium here the last couple of years. And that was the Northwestern Medicine Field at Martin Stadium, which is a lakeside venue. And while it is much smaller in size, it's only about same size as Clarence T.C. Ching Athletic Complex, basically between 12,000 and 15,000 on any given day, depending on how they situate some of the seats. But there's a certain romance about that lakeside stadium that a lot of people on social media, because of the vistas and the surrounding environment, that people kind of fell in love with. So they're moving away from that, by the way, in 2 years. It took them 2 years to build the new stadium. They only needed the temporary stadium for 2 years. But they're moving away from that for the new one. So the new fancy schmancy stadium for Northwestern, is it good, Billy?
1: I'm looking at the website right now. It looks incredible. The East Club, the Northwestern Club, you've got the Field Club, you've got this hospitality space on the field. What does it say? The little double clutch brewing place you can hang out.
0: They have the Wildcat Wall, which is a steep 33-degree standing room only volleyball standing room only student section designed to keep students right on top of the action. So kind of like the wall in Intuit Dome for the LA Clippers. Kind of like a similar philosophy there. So there's that as well. So what do you think, man?
1: It looks good. Dare I say it looks unbelievably good. Dare I say it looks spectacular.
0: That Lakeside Stadium was kind of cool, though. There was just something about it, you know? Something about it.
1: 35,000,
0: sometimes bigger is not always better.
1: 35,000 in college football? I think in college football, if you're a big-time program, you got to be 50,000. You got to be at least 50,000.
0: Well, it's Northwestern.
1: I mean, they're in the Big Ten, though.
0: Sure.
1: Figure it out.
0: But
1: Chicago, come on.
0: Okay. But part of the reason I bring it up is there are parallels here. Right, there are some parallels. While they were on a much more expedited track in the amount of time they utilized a temporary stadium,
1: we're not. Come on,
0: you know. I'm just saying. No, it is a great stadium, and I think shows while there is some romance that will be attached even to Ching Complex, right? Because it's like on campus, and there's just kind of a cool nature to it, even though it's scaled down tremendously. It is worth it. That new stadium for Northwestern is banging. And there are so many cool, very modernized elements there. And that is the hope that when we do open this new Aloha Stadium, it'll have that same kind of feeling, even if there is some romance that is attached to what was the temporary, quote-unquote, home for UH football.
1: Can we get a brewery in the new stadium when it finally opens here in
0: Hawaii? Sure we can.
1: Yeah,
0: I'm sure we can.
1: This one looks pretty nice.
0: Let's put you in charge of that. All right.
1: It'll have some bells and whistles if I'm in charge.
0: All right, we have a few more teams in the NFL we want to get to here for our Are They Good game. Let's start with the Carolina Panthers. Billy, are they good?
1: Ooh, good question.
0: Are they actually
1: I mean, they gave
0: good
1: up
0: now?
1: 59 points to the Bears. They played the Falcons, who were just waiting for Penix to get back, playing with a terrible quarterback. You know what? I don't think they're good.
0: You don't think they're good?
1: And I think, in fact, to prove that, I think they're going to lose to the Cleveland Browns this week.
0: They also scored 37 against the Bears, even though they gave up 59. They scored 34 on the Falcons' defense. And, you know, Cooper Rush doesn't play defense.
1: Yeah, but I think that was a no-show. I think the Falcons knew that their season starts tomorrow night.
0: And it seems like Bryce Young has kind of possibly, I mean, he started this season differently. They did show some signs late in the year last year offensively. I don't know, man. I think Carolina has a chance of being...
1: I think giving up 59 points in week one and then beating a terrible team. No, I'm not ready to go that they're good yet. I'm not saying it. I'm not there yet.
0: Okay. All right. I think they might be aight. Maybe they're not good.
1: Yeah.
0: They might be aight.
1: They're aight.
0: They're aight. All right, next one. The Minnesota Vikings. Billy, they are 2-0. Kanoa called it definitely exactly how it mapped out with Kyler Murray not playing the first two games, basically. But he is back. He is going to start. The Minnesota Vikings, are they good, Billy?
1: Yeah, I think they're good.
0: Yeah, I think
1: their defense is good. But they're going to start Kyler Murray. Would you start Kyler Murray? Because I would not. I'd roll with Carson Wentz right now. They've just been better with him. You know, Kyler Murray scares me a lot. So we'll see how Kyler Murray does this week. That could be something that really ruins them. But their defense is good. I think they're good.
0: I mean, he was their starting quarterback, right? And you usually, you know, most philosophies say you don't lose your starting position due to injury, so it makes sense for them to bring Kyler Murray back as the starter if and when he's available, which apparently is now. And I'd imagine that Kevin O'Connell has an idea of, what works. And I think he's obviously convinced that Kyler Murray works, even though his first throw as a Viking was a pick.
1: At Tampa Bay, who's been really bad this weekend. A little bit of a trap game here.
0: Yeah, so they're at Tampa, and then they host Miami, and then they're at the Saints. That's their next three games for the Minnesota Vikings. So they could get off to a pretty good start here if things continue. The Baltimore Ravens, Billy, are they good?
1: Oh. Yeah, they're good. They're good. They're not great, but they're good. I think they're just your... your Baltimore Ravens of the last three, 4 years.
0: They always just give up leads. That is just leads. What they do.
1: They don't run the ball. They forget they have Derrick Henry in the second half. They put it all on Lamar Jackson. He'll throw a couple terrible interceptions. That interception he threw last week was horrible. It just seems like it's more of the same with the Ravens so far with the new head coach. So I'm going to say they're good, but they're not great.
0: All right, here's the last one. The Green Bay Packers.
1: They are not good at all. They stink. They absolutely stink. And I would not be surprised if they lose on Thursday night.
0: Whoa!
1: I would not. I would not. Their offensive line is completely banged up. Their defense isn't really good. Parsons isn't back yet. They've got so many issues. They've got coaching issues. This could be, they just signed their coach, by the way, to extension. I want to say this offseason. But if they lose at home on Thursday, things could go crazy. And I'm just saying, with that offensive line that's that banged up, I think Penix being back for the Falcons is going to at least, I think, energize them a little bit. Get Drake London going. Get Pitts going. You have the great running back. The Packers are not good at all.
0: All right, we got to take a commercial break. That was Are They Good? We will play that more maybe as we go a little deeper into the season. But let's take a break here. We'll be back. 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
0: All right, we have a winner eligible now for the Big White Ski Resort prize. It is Myra from Honolulu, now qualified. Also won the Midas Gold Touch Car Wash, which was attached to that prize. So scoop in there, Myra. Congratulations. All right, it's time for our best and worst. Let's get
14: best and worst.
0: Hey, all right, Billy, best and worst. What do you want to do, man?
1: I'll do my worst.
0: Okay, we have a little bit of an abridged segment here. So you do one worst, okay. I'll do one best.
1: All right, I'll pick the worst. Puno alum Andre Yoshivas is expected to miss 4 to 6 weeks because of a thumb injury. It's been reported today. So bad news for him. He's had a chance to make an impact on a really good Bengals offense, but he'll be out 4 to 6 weeks.
0: Yeah, that is a bummer. Bengals looking pretty good here early, man. There's no doubt about it. That defense much improved, obviously, up front. All right, my best congratulations to Tanoa Scanlon.
1: Yeah.
0: Out of Punahou, basketball, volleyball standout over there. He is the son of a fellow Iolani alum, Kevin Scanlon, and congrats to him and his wife, Antonoa, the whole family, because he has just announced his commitment to play college basketball at Montana. Yeah. So he is taking his talents up there to Missoula. So congratulations to him.
1: Yeah, really excited for him. That's a cool opportunity to go play for the Grizz.
0: Yeah, man. That's a good program. That'll be some good basketball played up there. And also there was another notable Iolani alum or two that played football up there. It starts, of course, with Brian Ayotte.
1: Yes, yes.
0: He started that tradition. All right, that's it for us. We'll see you tomorrow, everybody. Have a good one.
1: See ya.
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2: 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Same thing with XM. That's the way we're rolling right here on the show. And for those listening, it is, in fact, the first day of the football season. I'm going quarter zip. Kind of felt like a quarter zip day. You know, I'm watching baseball games, you know, on the East Coast. Okay. You could see October's around the corner. You know what I mean? 844-204-RICH is the number to dial, whether you're dressed for summer or fall. Two Hall of Famers, Kurt Warner and Bill Cowher. Kurt Warner first up. Hour number three, TJ, to use parlance you're used to, it's the Cowher Hour.
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2: He's joining us on this program. Tom Pelissero, right in between.
3: Tommy P.
2: Because, my gosh, do I have a lot of questions about who's hurt and who's not for week number three of the NFL that begins on Thursday. How are you, Chris Brockman? Good to see you over there.
4: You know, I'm okay.
2: What?
4: I'm okay.
2: What?
4: I'm just okay. You know, I got a lot of injuries in fantasy. Obviously, I'm out of the show guillotine.
2: Yeah, you got chopped.
4: I got to start Geno Smith, I think, in like half my leagues.
2: Wow.
4: So, you know, I'm just okay.
2: Okay.
4: Yeah, I'm just okay.
2: Do you need a Rich Eisen show bro hug?
4: I mean, I think maybe check back in an hour or two.
2: Okay.
4: We'll see
7: We're
4: how things
7: down.
4: Are going.
7: Sun is up.
4: Yeah.
2: Okay.
4: Yeah, thanks. Thanks, Trevor.
2: By the way, we got a great coaching drop just for you, Mike.
7: Hey, Michael.
4: No.
7: Hey, Michael.
2: Come here he is.
8: Keep Mike it up, Pate.
2: Mike Del Tufo.
4: Keep it up, Pate.
2: He's here. Hey,
8: I am so stunned at that work. I can't. I heard you going over it this morning, and I was like, there's no way that's going to work. There's no way he's going to get that right because he's the second best dropper on the show.
2: Okay.
7: No.
8: And he made it happen, so I'm just shocked.
7: Remember one thing.
4: Uh-oh.
2: What is this?
4: Uh-oh.
7: I taught Feller everything he knows.
2: About drugs.
7: Not everything that
8: you know.
7: I know. Remember that.
2: Hey.
7: Thank you.
2: Good to see you, TJ. No contest wrestling you and O'Shea Jackson Jr. later on.
4: Okay,
7: sir.
4: Is he going to be here? Is he coming in?
2: I don't know.
7: Oh, yeah.
8: He's
7: on his way.
8: He's here most of the time.
7: O'Shea's on his way.
8: Even when it rains.
2: He'll be here in hour number three of the program as well. So that'll be a lot of fun here on this Wednesday show. 844-204-RICH is the number to dial to have a conversation with us today. It's week number three of the NFL that starts tomorrow. Atlanta visiting Green Bay. On Prime Video for our friends there. And so it's time to take stock. It's time to take stock. Because 0-2, back in the day when it was just 16 regular season games, I mean, that's a big problem. There's another one. There's a little bit more runway here.
4: Teeny tiny.
2: But we're around these parts, as you know, we deal in absolutes. Whether it's the Overreaction Monday pod, please, everybody, check that out wherever you get your podcasts or on our YouTube channel. We're just a few clicks away from 350,000 views on that one on just YouTube alone. We deal in absolutes. You're either at the top of the heap or you're in huge-ass trouble.
7: Sinatra said that.
2: Okay?
4: Yeah, exactly.
2: Your hat.
8: Expecting that one.
4: Direct
2: hat. H-A-T.
8: H-A-T.
2: Your hat.
4: Just,
2: top of the heap.
4: You're just trouble.
2: Or your hat. And in that respect, I've done this every year for 10 plus years now. 2 weeks in, I've got a top five list of the top five most disappointing teams through the first 2 weeks of the NFL season. This is kind of like the slow Fox music of the show. You don't want to be one of these teams. You don't want to be the guy on the ground when the Fox music starts rolling a break on the piano and Tom Rinaldi's here to make you cry.
4: Oh, yeah. No.
2: You don't want it. You don't want to be that person.
4: I don't want it.
8: Rich Eisen was a good man.
2: Top five most disappointing teams through the first 2 weeks of the season brought to you by Hyundai. Hit it.
9: High five. 1, 2, 3, 4, 5.
26: Rich's top five.
2: All right. My top five teams that have been the most disappointing teams through the first 2 weeks of this season. And the first one is a team that I'm not disappointed in as much as I'm disappointed for. a big difference in prepositions. Usually this is I'm a disappointed in list, as you'll soon see. But the Washington Commanders, I'm disappointed for, while as well disappointed in. That said, you know, I don't mind if Commanders fans would look at this as a disappointed in and say, what gives? At Philly, at Dallas, that's how we're starting the season. The schedule makers did us no favors. And then, obviously, I'm disappointed for them with what happened with Jaden Daniels' left elbow. Second ugly dislocation of that elbow in 365 days. And a freak injury coming off of a play call that I clearly Dan Quinn would take back. But I'm still mystified why they're going for a touchdown when all they need to do is kick a bunny field goal and they get to start the second half with the football and continue on and maybe take a lead against Dallas with Jaden Daniels, who is going to be out for who knows how long. I toyed with putting the New York Giants here because they're without their quarterback for arguably much longer than Jaden Daniels, yeah, because he is going to have surgery and he's going to be out for the season. Jackson Dart out for the season. He is having surgery as I deliver this top five list to all of you. So I'm obviously disappointed for Giants fans, but they're 1-1 with Jameis. We'll see what happens moving forward. The Commanders are 0-2 with the guy chosen after Jameis's drafting years ago on Marcus Mariota. Number four on my list of most disappointing teams through the first 2 weeks of the season, Houston Texans, 0-2. And, you know, defensively first week, we may find out Josh Allen's going to do this to everybody. And we're going to find out maybe that the Cincinnati Bengals defense is going to do this to a lot of teams after turning over the Bucs four times in week one and holding the Texans to just 6 points in week two. But the Houston Texans, just like the Los Angeles Chargers, are 0-2, and they start at 0-2 at home. On top of it all, however, the Chargers had much easier opponents in their house, and Houston lost to Buffalo and Cincinnati, and they visit Indianapolis in week three, a massive football game for two 0-2 teams. I don't have the Colts on this list here because of the way they performed in Kansas City, almost knocking off the Chiefs, who I think we can all agree are quote-unquote back. I know I have a 1-1 team on this list and not an 0-2 team in Indianapolis. I do want to give them credit for what I saw in Kansas City on Monday night. On Sunday night. And the Texans are an 0-2 team at home.
9: Yeah.
2: Number three, I'm putting the Bucs here. I think losing to Cleveland at home, you could sort of give them, not as much a pass, but a break for losing in Cincinnati to start week one. Not an easy assignment, to say the least, but coming home and losing to the Browns in the manner in which they did. And Baker Mayfield has not looked like the same guy this year. Ibuka, not the same guy, doesn't look like the same guy there. Kenny Gainwell hasn't done very much at all. We're expected to have seen him at least show up like he did in Pittsburgh last year. Not yet. Defensively, Deshaun Watson was a quarterback that comes in to their house and finds a wide open tight end to take the lead at the end of this game. Talk about disappointing. 0-2. But they're not even close to the most disappointing team in their division. No. Number two on this list are the Atlanta Falcons. Now, not cool when you got to be down at QB4 in quarter number eight of the season. I get it. And also, not great when you lose one of your top pass rushers because the guy couldn't control himself off the field for half the season. So I'm not saying they're, by the way, none of these team seasons are over. I'm just talking about highly disappointing starts of the season. It was supposed to be Tua, if not Penix. It's not Penix and it's not Tua because his back gives way. And it's Cooper Rush, who couldn't have been more disappointing. They just wanted half the Cooper Rush from Dallas to show up and walk through the door. And the Cooper Rush from Baltimore walk through the door. And then it's turning to Jack Strand, and that's not great. Highly disappointing start for the Atlanta Falcons, who hopefully are going to turn it around with Penix, who had this to say about when he thought he was coming back and getting his starting job back.
9: I made a decision actually on Monday morning. I talked to Coach Sunday after the game, you know, just let him know how the back end of the last week went, and you know, that I was feeling pretty good. And you know, Monday morning came around, and you know, I felt very confident with this week. I felt very confident in my knee, and you know, how it's been feeling, like I said, towards the back end of the week last week. So that's how it happened.
2: Yeah, and I think, you know, Monday morning would be a perfect time to Monday morning quarterback what we saw to Jack Strand and Cooper Rush and say, you know what, I'm feeling pretty good.
4: Yeah, and the knee feels great.
2: Hey, ooh, my arm.
4: Wow, spry.
2: Yeah, it feels good.
4: Yeah.
2: All right. Number one most disappointing team on in the NFL through 2 weeks, and I think there's no argument here, the Los Angeles Chargers.
4: Yeah, no doubt.
2: You lose at home to Arizona, you lose at home to the Raiders. Justin Herbert is getting carved up everywhere. Although the all 22 Mavens are coming to his assist by pointing out how many of these throws and problems against the Raiders were not his fault, yada, yada, yada. Kurt Warner is going to join us in a moment with his thoughts on all this. But Mike McDaniel is supposed to unlock this guy, and instead he's just been locked down. The interior offensive line has just been terrible in terms of blocking for him from what it seems. And even Joe Alt had a bad day, as many people can do against Max Crosby. But to lose both at home to start the season. Jim Harbaugh's never been 0-2 in any spot, college or pro. Talk about highly disappointing. I mean, six fumbles. Omarion Hampton, you know, Daniel Jeremiah came on and said he thinks he could lead the league in rushing. He's fumbling all over the place. So, L.A. Chargers, most disappointing team through 2 weeks.
4: One more. I did not know.
2: That's my boy. Again, I'm so disappointed for Giants fans. Again, top story leading our show on Wednesday is Jackson Dart is going to have surgery and is potentially even under the knife right now as we're talking, because the sooner the better. As you could see, Patrick Mahomes, he had surgery on his blown out knee the night he blew it out. So doing it faster is better than not. But I'm putting a 1-1 team here that could easily be 0-2. I was sifting through it. I'm putting the Lions as my one more. Again, we'll find out if the Saints are the team that beat the Ravens and almost knocked off the Lions, and it's nothing to hang your head over. But just the miscommunication that's being talked about on the back end of their defense that's banged up again, and then you're talking about an offensive line that we're still waiting to see blow open a little bit more. Running room for Jahmyr Gibbs. And offensively, Goff and Amon-Ra looked good in Buffalo, but that bill was out of the barn by that point in time for much of that game. I'm concerned about the Lions, who are my choice prior to the season to win the division, but there's still more time to go. And that's my list of the top five most disappointing teams through 2 weeks. 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

0: goes to Toronto, and he signs a two-year, $115 million contract extension. That's off of the money he's making for this year. So he's got 3 years at over $160 million. I'm sorry, what exactly is the penalty? I get it was a means to an end, but the big winner is clearly Kawhi Leonard. For the ESPN Radio Sports Beat, I'm Evan Cohen.
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3: I'm Christine Lisi. Major League Baseball on this Wednesday night. The Brewers on the board first in Philadelphia. Bryce Turang solo home run off Aaron Nola. Milwaukee with a 1-0 lead on the Phillies. Bottom first. Philadelphia can clinch an NL wildcard spot with a win and a Diamondbacks loss to the Rockies. The Dodgers welcome back Shohei Ohtani from right biceps and left knee issues tonight against the Padres. LA's a game back of Milwaukee for the top spot in the National League. Pods can clinch an NL wildcard spot with a victory and a D-backs loss. There have been plenty of talks between the Knicks and center Karl-Anthony Towns on a contract extension this NBA offseason, but discussions have reached a stalemate, and it's unlikely a deal gets done before the team starts training camp next week. Cat will make $57 million this season, $61 million next season, eligible for an extension up to 4 years, $273 million. Owner James Dolan has repeatedly maintained he wants to keep the Knicks out of the second apron. ESPN NBA reporter Tim McMahon.
4: James Dolan has to be willing to sacrifice some as well. The sacrifice can't only be your star players or the players on the roster. The second apron is not a concrete wall. James Dolan's the one trying to make it a concrete wall. And then, you know, if you want to say the second apron's a concrete wall, let the team, you know, fall apart, blow the team up, and wait another 53 years or so. You might get another championship.
3: NFL Giants quarterback Jackson Dart will undergo knee surgery and miss the rest of the regular season. New York now turns to Jameis Winston as its starter. Commanders quarterback Jaden Daniels ruled out Sunday against Seattle. No timeline yet on a possible return from a dislocated left elbow.
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0: This is Freddie and Harry.
1: Sean, what is that cliche that you heard the top one used to describe white athletes, my friend?
2: The first time my best friend saw my oldest boy run a fly ball down in center field, he immediately said, that boy got to have some black in him.

0: I have never heard Harry laugh this hard. Are you three gonna be okay?
1: It caught me off guard.
2: This is Freddie and Harry.

0: He is Harry Douglas. I am Freddie Coleman. You know what you get when you put us together? You get the best show on your radio, the Wednesday Groove-a-thon, Freddie and Harry, and we is here. Presented by Progressive Insurance on the ESPN app, SiriusXM Channel 80. Don't forget about us on TuneIn and tell that smart speaker to play ESPN Radio. He is one of the best comedians around. He is a legendary comedian. Also writes his own stuff. Has been an actor, radio personality. There's not enough time to tell you exactly where Earthquake has meant to this business, what this business meant to him. It is an absolute pleasure to bring on our brother Earthquake, the terrific comedian that he is. Hit him on the socials at Real Earthquake. And if you're in Oklahoma City this weekend, he is coming to your town. He's doing two shows, the Bricktown Comedy Club. That's going to be September 25th on a Friday and September 26th on a Saturday. Earthquake, my brother, my man, how you doing on this Wednesday?
1: I'm good, there, Freddie. What's happening, Harry? How y'all doing today, man?
2: Doing great, man. Thankful, number one. Blessed with your presence to be able to join us on Freddie and Harry. I love the fact that you listen to the show all the time. But the first question I got to ask you, Earthquake, Commanders fan or Baltimore Ravens fan?
1: Come on, man. Don't you ever insult me like that. I'm a Commanders, everything D.C. Baltimore have nothing but crabs.
2: we don't want those, Earthquake. We don't want those crabs. All right, question number two. How disappointed are you that your quarterback, Jaden Daniels, went down again with a dislocated elbow?
1: Well, you know what happened to baby Jesus happening. You know, we got to get it through. People been messing with me all day long, man, all weekend. Shout out to all my friends. Be just giving me a hard time talking about a bottle of Jack Daniels way more than Jack Daniels, Jaden Daniels. So I'm catching it over here. I'm catching it over here. But we're going to hold on strong and get them straight. We're going to stay strong. But I got a question for y'all.
0: Okay.
1: What's going to happen if he's out for the season and we don't do well and we have a top five pick? Do we get another quarterback? Or do we pray to God that he stay healthy and let him pay out the rest of his contract before we get an extension?
0: I keep the quarterback.
1: Talk to me, Freddie.
0: Yeah, Earthquake, I keep the quarterback because I think he's terrific. People forget that he led your Commanders to the NFC Championship game his rookie season. Now, injuries have happened. It's been dumb luck what happened on Sunday and what happened last year where I thought he was trying to do too much to overcome the sins of the organization. But, Quake, I'm not leaving Jaden Daniels. I'm a Cowboys fan, and I think he's terrific. I think you build around him and not move on from him after 3 years.
2: I would also say if the Commanders are in that situation where they're picking top five in the draft, you might have a new coach for 2027 as well. So I would keep the quarterback because those type of guys are hard to come by. But I would say for Jaden Daniels, putting on more weight, getting a little bit stronger so you can sustain and last a little bit longer or last 17 games a year, I think that would be the focus going into the 2027 season.
1: Well, I'm upset with everybody talking about it was a dumb play. We should have kicked the field goal. We was in a shootout. You don't bring a Knights to the shootout. Our defense couldn't stop them, and we had to keep on keeping the pressure on them and hope something happened. I like Jaden. I know him, and I just hope he stay healthy. But, you know, that was the knock on him when he came out of college. And we're traumatized in Washington, D.C., about what happened to RG3. And, Freddie, I knew something was wrong with you. I didn't know you had that disease, that cowboy in you. It was something about you. I just said something about this brother, man, I don't like. And you finally told me. Boy, you ought to be ashamed of yourself. You wasn't raised that way. You was a black man than that.
2: No, Earthquake, I don't know if you heard this, but Freddie doesn't have just one team.
0: I have two.
2: Freddie has two teams. Mm-hmm. He loves the Cowboys and the Jets.
1: Oh, so which one of them teams your side team?
0: I know you listen to the show now. If you bring that up, which one's our side, my side piece? I know you listen to the show now, Earthquake.
1: You got a side piece over there. And you know the economy is too bad to have anything extra that ain't bringing you no dividends. So you better pick the same one. Stay with the one that keeps you together. Men are getting back what they want because gas is too high.
0: the legendary earthquake comedian, actor, and also writer joining us on Freddie and Harry on ESPN Radio, the ESPN app. He's Harry Douglas. I am Freddie Coleman. And I mentioned, because I'm really blessed that you have a chance to listen to the show. You hit me up yesterday that you want to come up and chop it up with sports brand comedic flair. I said, there's no way we're not going to have you on. What has it been like for you? Because you've done so many different things. Been successful, earthquake, so many different things. And yet here you are still doing your thing, still got your fastball, still making sure that everybody out there knows exactly what you're all about.
1: Well, I mean, this is what I was born to do. I mean, it wasn't no pimp. You know, I didn't have no plan. Most comedians say, hey, man, I always wanted to be a comedian. That's not for me. That's not my story. It was just the best decision that day and no better decision has came along. So I say, I guess it's my destiny. And it's a great job because you can drink on your job. You ain't got to wait 2 weeks to get a check. And you always have a new supervisor every weekend.
2: That's pretty cool.
0: I didn't think about that.
2: Like, when you go up there on stage, I know you've been in the game for a very, very long time. Do you find yourself with knots in your stomach or getting nervous ever at this point in your career?
1: Well, I'm always nervous to the point of not of the crowd, just hoping that the gift God gave to me comes. Because I don't physically write, I mentally write. So I have to be in the right mood and in the right environment for the jokes to come out. So I just pray to God every time, please give me one more time this gift you blessed me with. And if it doesn't come out this time, I won't argue. Thank you for the ride.
0: Yeah.
1: So that's the only thing that goes through my mind.
0: Yeah, Earthquake, I'm glad you mentioned that because for those who don't know, that's a unique gift because when people do comedy shows, you're not just out there for 10 minutes where you can have that recall. You're up there hour, 10 minutes, and everything is off the top of your head, having that unique gift. Have you run into anybody that's like you doing that in comedy?
1: No, I heard a rapper does it, Jay-Z does it, but in comedy, no one does that like I do it. And see, I don't watch other comedians because I don't want to be contaminated with their thoughts. So the best way to keep myself pure is not to see anyone else. And since I'm in a job that's subjective, it doesn't matter anyway. So I just do what I do and let it go and just keep praying to God that he keep giving me this gift so I don't have to go back on that corner like I was before he showed me.
2: I know that's right. I'll tell you this. It's calling Pookie's name. You don't want to be meeting Pookie. No.
1: Hey, I'll be all the time. Thank you, God, for taking me off that corner. Please, thank you for giving me that. But they still there when I come home. What up, Pookie? Amen. I said, you know you can leave, Pookie. I ain't leaving this block. I said, okay. I'll see you next year, same time, same back channel, brother.
0: Now, when I got to...
2: What's the most dynamic interaction when you're up there on stage with someone in the crowd that you can remember?
1: Ooh. I had this one lady, man, she was just, you know, just flashing me the whole show. She had a skirt on, and that was just the skirt. And it was throwing me off, so I had to go to the other end of the stage and look out that way and tell my jokes. And other people like, come on this side. I'm like, no. No. I'm trying to say, hey, no. That's the devil on y'all side. The devil's over there.
0: Oh my
1: Jesus God. On this side of the stage. Lucifer is over there.
0: Oh my goodness. When we got contact with you today, you said that you were on set. If you don't mind me asking, what are you up to right now? I know you got the shows this weekend, part of your tour in Oklahoma City, Friday and Saturday, but you were on set today. What were you doing?
1: Oh, man, listen, I'm just sitting here developing my show for the Fox. I will have my own network television show. We're in the writing stages of it, getting it developed, getting it together. I'll be on it. And I'm also developing a movie about my life. So those are the two things that I'm working on right now. And I'm coming to Oklahoma this weekend. The last time I was there, you know, that's when my homeboy Kevin Durant and James Harden all lost game 6 to the Golden State Warriors. This killed my whole life because it was my birthday weekend. I just knew I was going to get some celebratory love and turned into a funeral. It was terrible.
2: Since nobody wants to.
1: Because you know how it is, Harry. Certain days, man, things happen for single brothers. Like when Barack became president, that was a good time. You know what I mean? So it wasn't that good then, but, you know. So we just worked it on out. I just watched all the people cry and went home.
2: I'm glad you brought up the NBA because the team that I feel like is going to be drastically better in 2026-27 than they were a season ago is the Washington Wizards. They had the number one overall pick. They drafted A.J. DeBanza. If you can have a healthy Anthony Davis, Trae Young is there. What are your expectations for the Wizards this season from a basketball perspective?
1: Oh, we can't do nothing but be better. We was terrible for the last 9-10 years. The Wizards play so bad, man, me and four other brothers could beat the Wizards. So, you know, my goal for them this time is to make the playoffs. I ran Anthony Davis. I performed at the MGM in Washington, D.C. He came to my show. Wow. He said, "Quake, we're going to the playoffs." So I believe him. You got to believe a light-skinned dude with a long eyebrow.
0: So the many, many talents that he has, like I mentioned, if you're in Oklahoma City this weekend, he is going to be there in Bricktown at the Bricktown Comedy Club Friday night and Saturday night. He is the legendary comedian, actor, and writer and personality that is Earthquake. Earthquake, I am glad that we are brothers from another mother. We're always going to be brothers for life, my man. Thank you so much. We will not be a stranger with you, and go knock him dead this weekend and take care of my brother. I'll talk to you soon.
1: Thank you, and thank you, Freddie and Harry. That boy bad. You boy, you're a bad boy, man.
2: Yes, appreciate that, my man.
1: Love you to death, man. Thank you for having me.
0: Oh, absolutely. We love Earthquake, and we're glad that he loves us as well. He joined us in the Wednesday Groove with Unknown as Freddie and Harry, presented by Progressive Insurance. Round out your protection. You can do that for life, phone, and pet health insurance. I don't think we're going to stop laughing. Our sides are hurting. Our eyes are watering because that was something else to have one of our comedy heroes on the show when it comes to Earthquake. He is Harry Douglas. I'm Freddie Coleman. And it's the Wednesday Groove with Unknown as Freddie and Harry. We go from one legend to a league looking to continue to be legendary by making sure they're going to be in the different markets when it comes to UFL. 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
1: Along with Harry Douglas and Freddie Coleman, it's a Wednesday Groove-a-thon known as Freddie and Harry on ESPN Radio, the ESPN app, and Sirius XM Channel 80. So when it comes to Rhode Island, Colorado, Utah, and Oklahoma, they're all going to have this in common. Not just being members of the United States, but also going to be part of the UFL. They announced today the addition of four new markets over the next 2 years, Rhode Island and Colorado in 2027, and Utah and Oklahoma in 2028 as the UFL is going to expand to 10 teams. Let's bring in the CEO and the president of the UFL. He is Russ Brandon. Hit him on socials at Russ Brandon UFL. Russ, a big part of this is that expansion is a good thing for a league. What led to the decision to announce that these four teams are going to be part of the UFL with teams in Rhode Island, Colorado next year, Utah, Oklahoma in 2028?
2: Well, hey, thanks, guys. It's an honor to be on with you two legends. So appreciate the time. You know, listen, a lot went into this, a lot of work behind the scenes. Our owner, Mike Rapoli, when he came on board 16 months ago, he really focused on the right market, the right venue, and the right partner. And we have that in all four of these venues. I'm excited to head to Rhode Island this year and Colorado Springs, two beautiful buildings where they play in the USL in soccer. And then in 2028, expanding our league to 10 teams, going to Salt Lake City and to Oklahoma City, who's in the process of building a brand new stadium downtown. So really fired up to be in those four markets.
3: So, Russ, what's the process when going about choosing the markets for these new teams?
2: Well, Harry, about a year and a half ago, knowing that we were looking at expansion, we put out an RFP to markets across the country and had tremendous feedback. So right after the United Bowl this year, we went on a little venue tour and looked at a dozen or so markets and venues, and there are a lot of new venues coming on stream in 28, 29. So there was all, again, it was all about the venue, Harry. It was all about the partnership, the fan base, what football means to those communities. And everything just aligned perfectly. We have two markets now in the Mountain Time Zone, which is new for this league and certainly assists with everything that we do on TV as well. So that's really what it came down to. And you know, Harry, better than anyone because you're part of this. You know, Mike is really focused on the venue process when he came on board. We changed out five venues last year, added Louisville, Orlando, and Columbus. And you didn't need to look further than Louisville on opening night, sold out crowd, and everything that happened in that marketplace, and then obviously culminated with a championship. So those are the kind of venues that we were looking for, and fortunately, there's a lot of great venues that are being built across this country.
3: I think that's one of the things that stood out to me the most as an analyst doing sidelines is these soccer stadiums that feel more intimate with the fan base and also the players being on the field as well, louder, closer to the guys, filling the stadiums up. I think that that's the way to go, and I can appreciate that. As an analyst, I know the fans do as well. Mike Rapoli coming in, getting feedback from everyone, not just saying that, hey, this is my way or the highway, but being open to a lot of suggestions and things that can make this league better. And we're actually seeing it happen right before our eyes, Russ.
2: Yeah, and I think, Harry, you know, from that standpoint, you know, we're a football entertainment company, right? So we focus on the fan experience, approachability,

0: transparency, innovation, accessibility. And to your point, you're right on top of the action in these venues. And we take a lot of pride in building out the affordability factor along with being accessible. How we handle the innovation part, as you know all too well, with tablets on the sideline, to give pure transparency to Dean Blandino and Mike Pereira in those decisions, which they could have used in Michigan, Western Michigan last 2 weeks ago.
1: Uh-oh.
0: So, that's a big part of this league and innovation. We're not going to be, you know, this ever be the Savannah Bananas, obviously, but we are all about trying to make sure that we bring fans under the hood in every aspect of the football operation.
1: Great stuff by Russ Brandon, not just the CEO, but he's also El Presidente of the UFL, joining us on the Groovathon edition of Freddie and Harry. With Harry Douglas, I'm Freddie Coleman on ESPN Radio and the ESPN app. I would use the word momentum if I think of the UFL right now, Russ. What word would you use to describe the UFL?
0: Yeah, momentum's a great word. I like it. Mike Rapoli brings the juice every day, to Harry's point. He's a serial entrepreneur, one of the great entrepreneurs this country's ever seen, with what he's done with Body Armor and Vitamin Water and on, and his successes, what he does at St. John's. He's brought a lot of juice and marketing muscle to what we're doing, Freddie and Harry. And, you know, and from a football standpoint, you all know too well that, you know, we continue to see players develop. We have 118 players from our league that went to training camp this year, over 50 guys on the active or practice squad on opening day. And one of the things that's really meaningful to me personally is 17 of our football support staff went to the NFL from this league this past year. So continuing to see players on their journey, and if they want to get back to the NFL, this is a great finishing school for them. And if they want to just keep playing until they take the jersey off, this is another great opportunity. So excited for what we're building. You know, the ratings continue to climb on Disney and Fox, and attendance continues to climb. And Mike Rapoli is a huge part of that.
2: Russ, that leads me to the last question that we have for you. How much feedback have you received from NFL scouts and personnel on the development aspect of the league?
0: Well, that's a great question. I talked to Troy Vincent, you know, on the weekly, you know, at the NFL, from a player development standpoint, Kim Fields and everyone there at the league office. But just the comments this year from Coach Payton, Dan Campbell, Coach Schottenheimer, Joe Brady, Brandon Bean, everybody on how our players come into camp and how they're ready to compete, how what kind of shape they're in. And the numbers speak to the success. They're going in there, and these guys are making active rosters. They're making practice squads. So getting a lot of great feedback. Harry, you know all too well, we have a lot of great coaches in this league too, and people who continue to develop the talent and give these guys another opportunity if that's what they're looking for. So really pleased with the football aspect. You know, Doug Whaley, former general manager in Buffalo, runs our player personnel, and he does an outstanding job.
1: Hey, Russ, always great to catch up with you, my friend, and we love the fact that we can say there will be always continued success involved in the UFL with two franchises next year in Rhode Island, Colorado, and then two more in Utah and Oklahoma in 2028. Thanks for joining us on Freddie and Harry, and have a good day as well.
0: Thanks for having me on, guys. Appreciate it.
1: And we appreciate you, Russ Brandon, CEO and president of UFL. Here on Freddie and Harry. 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
15: I'm Christine Lisi. Major League Baseball on this Wednesday night. Bryce Durant, Christian Yelich eats with solo shots. Brewers leading the Phillies 2-1 top of the third. Phils clinch a playoff spot with win and a Diamondbacks loss to the Rockies. Yankees up 1-0 on the Rays. Bottom one on Ben Rice's 40th home run of the season. On ESPN, Guardians and Red Sox scoreless bottom one. Cleveland's up a game on the White Sox in the AL Central, but Chicago does own the head-to-head tiebreaker. A solo blast from Juan Brito. Reds leading the Braves 1-0 bottom one. Atlanta will be the 3 seed in the NL with a loss and a Dodgers win over the Padres later. And speaking of the Dodgers, superstar Shohei Ohtani out the last couple of weeks with right biceps and left knee issues. Back tonight against the Padres. LA's a game back of Milwaukee for the 1 seed in the National League. Pods clinch a playoff spot with a win and a Diamondbacks loss. 2 days after suffering a knee injury on Monday Night Football, comes news that Giants quarterback Jackson Dart will undergo surgery and miss the rest of the regular season. His ACL's intact but has damage to his meniscus and MCL that requires the procedure. New York now turns to Jameis Winston at QB. Commanders QB Jaden Daniels' dislocated left elbow ruled out against Seattle Sunday. Bears quarterback Caleb Williams' hamstring injury did not practice today. His status Monday night versus Philadelphia is uncertain. Vikings held running back Aaron Jones out of practice today with a knee injury. No indication from Coach Kevin O'Connell whether Jones will be ready to play at Tampa Bay on Sunday. Contract extension talks between the Knicks and center Carl Anthony Towns have reached a standstill. A deal is unlikely before training camp gets underway next week.
16: Hey, this is Rich Eisen. Coming up on Thursday, Pete Golding of Ole Miss Football joins us before hitting the Florida Gators house. We preview Falcons Packers, and the actor Jonathan Tucker is in studio. That's Thursday's Rich Eisen show on Disney Plus, the ESPN app, and ESPN Radio.
17: This Bama team, you know, I had questions about the offensive line coming into the year. And look, last week against Kentucky, they got off to a slow start and then blew out Kentucky in the second half. I think they're just looking for the consistency. DeBoer and Ryan Grubb. I got to give a shout out to Ashton Daniels, the Florida State quarterback. His father, Juan, took my starting job in high school when I was a senior, and he was a freshman. He ended up playing the NFL, and I didn't even end up playing in college. But, you know, he's a kid that's bounced around from Stanford to Auburn and now to Florida State. And I think he had four total touchdowns, threw for 377 yards, had some turnovers. But that Alabama defense, I thought, was going to be better. And they've got to find some consistency as well. But, yeah, it'll be interesting to see what Florida State does with DeBoer, because I think they've got an off week maybe after they play Miami, and they could be 2-5 at that point. And I was talking to David Hale, who was at the game with me last night, and he said that probably is the most logical place for it to happen. But, man, Florida State is struggling so much financially. I just still don't know if they want to write a $49 million check.
8: Yeah, with Norvell.
17: Only if Jimbo comes back. Only if Jimbo comes back. Yeah.
8: Jimbo.
17: If Jimbo comes back and coaches, you know, you only have to pay him for each win, is what I've heard, which would be amazing.
8: Jimbo will work.
17: That's a way to save some money. Yeah. Yeah, I'd love to. There's no way.
8: Especially late in Jimbo's career. But yeah, man, that'd be tough. Like last year, the UMass coach would have been on like food stamps. I mean, if you don't get that going, can't make the mortgage.
17: Hey, no disrespect. No disrespect. The three and oh Minutemen.
8: Kidding me? Tall Cotton now. He's probably buying a Lexus if he's getting paid by the win. I mean, it just goes. I tell you, quarterback who's playing a lot better, Lincoln Keenholz for Louisville. 14 to 23, 219 yards, three touchdowns. His total slugfest. Louisville beats SMU 41-31. This is a huge game in the ACC. Seven lead changes. The game was absolutely crazy. There were multiple touchdown runs of 50 yards. Kendrick Raphael had this huge game. Jennings threw for 257, but two picks. The interceptions get him. Louisville wins the game. They moved to 3-0 in a big ACC game. What say you, Max?
18: Yeah, I think, you know, I have a piece this week on ESPN of like the September surprises of like the guys out of the portal that have, you know, exceeded expectations that were not top 100 guys. Boy, I got a tough call between Lincoln Keenholz and Michael Hawkins Jr. for the QB spot there, man. Keenholz has been awesome. You know, that was, you know, they invested a lot of money there and bet on Lincoln Keenholz, a guy that had only thrown 36 passes over 3 years at Ohio State. And you just kind of didn't totally know. But Jeff Brohm doesn't miss when it comes to transfer quarterbacks, and certainly not in his time at Louisville. You know, two really big tests in their first three. Really fun to watch. And, you know, I think that was probably for Brohm and for Louisville, probably their biggest home win since they shocked Notre Dame in 2023. You look at the road ahead here. Louisville does not face Miami in the regular season. And I think they probably should be favored to win most or all their games ahead. So, I mean, I think if they stay on this pace, it's super early, and I'm not saying SMU's like out of this or anything like that, but that did feel like one of those games that you may look back on and say that, you know, winner of that game, you know, gets to go Charlotte at the end there. So yeah, awesome start from Louisville. And, you know, Lincoln Keenholz, I think if you're an Ohio State fan watching him a little bit, you're sort of like, would have been nice to see that. Would have been nice to get a little glimpse of that here over the last 3 years.
17: I was at the Ole Miss Louisville game in Nashville, the opener, and he didn't play well in the first half. And I was like, how much do they play this kid? But I agree with Mike. I mean, Brohm's so good working with quarterbacks. Yeah. Brown averaged 16.3 yards a carry yesterday, ran for 163. They spent a lot of money on Trey Richardson, too, the slot guy from Vanderbilt who can fly. So, yeah, looking at Louisville's schedule, they'll be favored by double digits or more until they get to Pitt and Kentucky at the end of the year, probably.
8: Yeah. The big upset of the day, Kentucky. I mean, look, there were people around that Kentucky program who just felt, you know, they could have had Bama last week and should have had Bama last week. And they didn't, they let them up, didn't get it done. Instead, they go into Texas A&M. They go into College Station, win 31-21, huge program defining statement victory for Will Stein. At the same time, This is alarm bells for A&M. They got a tough schedule. Marcel Reed, too many turnovers for the Aggies. I mean, Texas A&M did a lot of good things, but there are just too many turnovers. They raise the stakes now. They got to go to Baton Rouge next week. And this is a playoff team returning a lot of players, high expectations, although a lot of people wondered whether they were a product of their schedule a year ago. This is a tough loss for them. So either program or both, what do you think, Max?
18: Yeah, I mean, it's that was a bit of the brutal awakening for A&M fans in that one. And that it's, you know, you're kind of seeing similar to Oregon a week ago. I think there's a little bit of reckoning there with like, okay, maybe we were hard on the guy. Maybe Colin Klein was pretty good at calling an offense and managing, you know, Marcel Reed to the best of his ability. And you're seeing Avery Johnson kill it with Klein again this year at K-State. You know, A&M promoted from within with its OC spot and with its play calling didn't go into the portal to upgrade a quarterback after making the playoff. 26-49 day for Marcel Reed. You know, obviously, you know, two picks. The picks are always bad, but I think the fourth down throw on the run was brutal. Like, just a lot of frustrations there. You know, I don't have a subscription to Texags, but I bet it was a colorful night on the boards for the fan base there. And you know, credit to Will Stein and Joe Sloan for putting the pieces together offensively to be really competitive right away. Efficient day for Minchie. CJ Baxter's healthy, ran it really well against Texas A&M. And Mike Elko said it. You know, that was an ass kicking. He said that to Will Stein's face on the field afterward and said the same afterward, like, hey, you know, in the post game, like that is a, you know, a big stock down there for A&M if you viewed them as like a pretty safe playoff pick.
17: Yeah, our buddy, I like you said, Max, I don't have a subscription to Texags, but our buddy Dave Wilson sent me some screenshots last night and you know, they're taking it pretty well, comparing it to Dennis Franchione's 77-0 loss to Oklahoma. That was it. There's no coming back from
8: that's
17: this.
8: That's good.
17: I mean, typical Texas A&M Aggies. No program other than maybe Arkansas does a better job of self-sabotaging itself than Texas A&M. But you know, the court, I love Elko. I think he's one of the best coaches in the country. And it's similar to Oregon with Lanning. When he has both his coordinators left, he promotes from within. And he said, I wanted him coaching for us and not somebody else because I knew they were ready. And it hasn't looked good so far. But, you know, Reed is a tremendous athlete and has made big plays at times. But it's just too many mistakes over and over again.
8: Speaking of self-sabotage in Arkansas, what the hell, Razorback fans? This is a bitter group. I respect the bitterness and the defeatism. Georgia demolishes them 45-17, but the Arkansas fans were ready for that. They're 1-2 under new coach Ryan Silverfield's first season. They got just crushed by Utah and Georgia, and, you know, was not good, but there is a mass protest. There was a fan group that decided to do a reverse sellout. They tried to get no one to show up at the game, like go COVID on it, play it in an empty stadium. There was almost no one. The pregame tailgate was described as a complete ghost town. I don't know. Still seemed like people were eating some. There were paper bags over fans' heads. Somebody had a sign that made the broadcast, "At least we have basketball." It was not John Calipari in a mask. It was just some rando. They are all over Hunter Yurecek, who is the chair of the College Football Playoff Committee, I think, or at least is on the cut, but is now dealing with an absolute. I've never seen a program this angry three games into a new coach's tenure. Have you, Mark? You've been around the SEC a long time, but this is wild. They got to look. Their budget is too small. There's going to be a study on their feasibility of competitiveness or something. Like, it is ugly at Arkansas.

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0: Dan, you left out the most humiliating thing of the day. Did you guys catch this during the broadcast? So Georgia's defensive line, they felt like they weren't getting enough good work in this game. And so during a TV timeout, they got footage of the D-linemen were doing some drills to stay fresh. Essentially treating Arkansas like a scrimmage. And Kirby was asked about it after the game and said, yeah, that's what our coach wanted. He felt like they weren't running the ball enough. We wanted to stay loose and get some good work out of this game. You know what I mean? We don't want to waste the opportunity to squeeze in some extra practice during this Arkansas game. And, that's a low for you. I think
1: you're limited hours, right? Don't you?
0: I understand why the base is all the way out on Hunter Yurecek. That's, they've been building up that for a few years now. I texted some buddies. I was just like, explain this to me. Like, how could they be, this was after two games. I was like, how could they be this out on Silverfield this quickly? And they're just like, well, they were never in on Silverfield. So that's, what do you expect? And I think that's probably a product of a little bit of just what a wacky SEC carousel that was, that, you spend all this time building up to, we think we're getting Alex Kolisch, we think we're getting Rhett Lashley, we think we're getting Eric Morris, and you end up with Ryan Silverfield after the way the dominoes fell there. And I think that was disappointing to people. But yeah, I can't, it's bad, but I am surprised. I don't know that it just feels like way too early to be like, yep, this is going to be a one and done. Obviously it should be like, it doesn't make any sense. But this is why we got to expand the playoff, Dan. This is why we got to open the door to more programs because people should not, have to experience, this kind of frustration.
1: Skunk running loose in the stadium. Not a good sign. Not a good, visual. People who do not have problems. All my West Virginia Mountaineers, Rich Rod takes the Mountaineers to Charlotte. It was a Duke Mayo's classic. As if you needed to encourage West Virginia fans to drink more than what they already do. They were drinking mayo in the stands. They were so happy to defeat Virginia, 38-27. Michael Hawkins Jr., 5 total touchdowns. The offense looks like a Rich Rod offense. Like, he's got his personnel kind of here. And WVU is 3-0, a wild deal, a really quality win over Virginia. Thoughts on that one, Max?
0: Man, Michael Hawkins Jr., I feel like if he had stayed at Oklahoma, which he had no reason to, but if he had stayed in Oklahoma, he probably would have been subbed into the game here at some point against Michigan or New Mexico with how rough things have been for the Sooners. But what a great career move by him to go out to Morgantown with Rich Rod, with Cam Cook, the Jacksonville State transfer. And those guys have just been dominant. And huge win over Virginia. Rich Rod, he's 3-0. That's his second win already over a top 25 opponent for a job that was like just a complete roster flip rebuild when he got back there. Michael Hawkins, number 2 this morning in the updated QBR rankings nationally, because he's just been an elite on the run. I think you've seen growth as a passer. West Virginia, I think they're going to be a problem. You watch Texas Tech Houston on Friday and sort of like, okay, maybe BYU is definitely the best team in this conference. I don't know. There's probably 5, 6, 7 teams that are looking at the top and feel like it's wide open and they got a shot, and the vibes are very strong from West Virginia. Rich Rod said he had Red Solo Cup plans for after the game, and I think a lot of their fans do.
1: So there's a big, I wouldn't say big, but there's a little rivalry between Virginia and West Virginia over the song Country Roads, Country Road, Take Me Home. It's obviously big in West Virginia. People say in Virginia that it was actually written about Virginia because the Blue Ridge Mountains are mostly in Virginia and the Shenandoah River is overwhelmingly in Virginia, and John Denver never actually went to West Virginia. And they like to give the West Virginia people a little hell that even their most famous song isn't theirs. Should this game At least they should be play this thing annually and have it determine who the song is actually about. Could we add some stakes to that and make it like the country roads, or is it just West Virginia? Does West Virginia get to claim it forever, or is there anything to this Virginia claim? And you can
0: you're saying we co-opt this and we make it like a John Denver Mayo Bowl, basically?
1: Yeah, yeah. I mean, the Mayo, everyone likes the Mayo Bowl. It's not the Pop-Tart, but it's close. But could we make this the John Denver Bowl or something? I don't know. Is there something here that we could have bring the song into it?
0: I like it.
1: I don't think you should take this from West Virginia. I think the Virginia people are kind of bullies with this. Let the West Virginia people have this song. They love it. It's now it's globally popular. All of that. Quickly, you mentioned the Texas Tech victory Friday night. Absolute banger up in Lubbock, 28-26 over Houston. Connor Wegman was terrific, made the big plays, but it came down to a goal line stand for Tech and stopping him right at the inch yard line. Thoughts on the on Texas Tech holding off Houston to kind of still maintain that Big 12 dominance right now?
0: Work in progress for Texas Tech. You know, I think big to get Kenny Johnson and Jacoby Williams and some of the guys who stepped up for them when they did. I think you saw Will Hammond gain some confidence as it went along after they threw out Tommy Castellanos for the first snap of the night on offense, and he tried to throw a ball away and threw a pick. That was not a great omen or a great start for Texas Tech. Impressive by Connor Wegman, and I think Houston is going to stay in this race, and you know, I just think there's enough experience and enough guys coming back there that, you know, they showed that you know, they played a much tougher than they did a year ago and had the chance there, you know, on the two-pointer after a great drive to go and try and tie it. So, you know, I thought an impressive fight from Willie Fritz's squad. All he does is win everywhere he goes, and he's going to continue to win at Houston. But I think it's a very different challenge for Joe McGuire this year without Brendan Sorsby and without all these NFL players that they had a year ago. And you see the difference. You know, I think they're kind of like I said about Alabama. Like, I think there's going to be growth over the course of the season where you feel like by the end of it, they're a lot better team. But right now they're learning on the go and making mistakes. Very talented. Good to see them get Trey White back. LaDainian Guyton, the true freshman, that they took out of Georgia, Mark. That guy is a freak show. Certainly looks like the next David Bailey over there. So you can see the chess pieces. They're just still trying to kind of figure out how to play it.
1: Kamario Taylor, Mississippi State, 4 touchdown passes, massive come from behind victory against South Carolina. You, Max, you and I have been talking about him since week one. He's unbelievably good. I mean, like, he is so good. I went back and looked at his recruiting rankings. I'm not sure what did everyone miss? He was a third-ranked player in Mississippi. Wasn't eighth-best quarterback. Things. I mean, this guy is phenomenal. They've now manhandled Minnesota. They went to South Carolina and won. I know it's South Carolina. I know they were chanting fire Shade Beamer at the end of that thing. But they got Mizzou this week and then Alabama. At what point is Mississippi State for real as a team? And how good is this guy, Max?
0: Yeah, I think we've been doing the small sample Heisman segment. Would you say, is it kind of consensus one Trinidad? Like, is two Kamario Taylor at this point?
1: I think Darian Mensah gets in there still.
0: Mensah?
1: Yeah, he's hovering. There's still Arch and Tony. The name I power, mean, but
0: yeah. Yeah. I just to stare down, to go on the road again and to stare down a 16-0 deficit, you know, and rally back the way they did. And, you know, once again, filling up the highlight reel as he went, he's fifth in total offense right now, top six in QBR. This team is going to pull upsets like that. That's just, you know, you can see it coming. They've already been doing it. The way that he responded when it wasn't right and got, you know, just stayed chill and kept playing. Really cool to see. I think Mississippi State, I would assume as we record this, I would assume they're going to move into the AP top 25 for the first time in Jeff Levy's tenure. They had lost 19 of their last 20 SEC games entering Saturday. So it's a huge step forward. And honestly, guys, I think if we threw out all the priors and the preseason rankings and stuff, there's a few of these teams right now. And Bill Connolly posted his resume, SP Plus. There's a few of these teams, Mississippi State, UCLA, maybe Northwestern, who destroyed Colorado. There's a few of these teams that if you just threw out all the priors, you'd say, like, man, are they like a top 10, top 15 team right now? I think you'd probably say that about Mississippi State being in that maybe that top 10 range just based on what they've done so far.
1: Big
0: Dylan
1: 10
0: Stewart
1: fans.
0: Did come back, though. Dylan Stewart looked like a monster once again. So that was encouraging to see. But yeah, it's a little surprising to see some of the Fire Beamer stuff. Right. This again, though, Dan, this is what we lose if we expand this playoff.

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2: I'm Christine Lisi. The Phillies in need of a comeback at home if they're going to move a step closer to clinching an NL wildcard spot tonight. Aaron Nola's given up 4 runs on 4 hits. Philadelphia trails Milwaukee 4-1, bottom 3. Phils clinch a playoff spot with a win and a Diamondbacks loss to the Rockies. Ben Rice, 40th home run of the season. George Lombard Jr.'s also gone deep with a solo shot. Yankees up 3-0 on the Rays, bottom 3rd. On ESPN, Guardians and Red Sox still scoreless, bottom 3rd. Royals up 3-0 on the White Sox, bottom of the 1st. Inning. Chicago is a game back of Cleveland in the AL Central. White Sox do own that tiebreaker. Juan Brito's solo homer has accounted for the game's only run in Atlanta. Reds leading at the Braves 1-0 bottom 3rd. Atlanta will be the 3 seed in the NL with a loss and a Dodgers win over the Padres later. Marlins and Cubs are scoreless top of the 2nd. Chicago clinches a playoff spot with a win or a loss by Arizona. After missing the last few weeks with right biceps and left knee issues, Dodgers megastar Shohei Ohtani returns tonight against the Padres. LA a game back of Milwaukee for the top spot in the National League. San Diego clinches an NL wildcard spot with a win and an Arizona loss to Colorado. Worst possible outcome for the Giants. Quarterback Jackson Dart, with damage to the meniscus and MCL in his left knee, will undergo knee surgery and miss the rest of the regular season. The Giants now turn to Jameis Winston as their starting QB. Commanders ruled out quarterback Jaden Daniels Sunday against Seattle with a dislocated elbow. Vikings running back Aaron Jones, no practice because of a knee injury. No word yet on his status Sunday against the Buccaneers.
3: Hey, it's your resident Super Bowl champ Chris Kennedy. Coming up Thursday, my former coach Tom Coughlin joins us at 7:15 to talk all things Giants. It's Unsportsmanlike weekday mornings at 6, right here on ESPN Radio, ESPN2, and ESPNU.
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4: 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We are live. It's another episode of the Joshua Walker Show. We are at Ruby Tuesday at the Moanalua Shopping Center. And, folks, this gentleman to my right here, Joshua Walker, the head coach of the Rainbow Wahine Volleyball Program,